0: Lance Twiggs, on the fourth day of a week-long preliminary hearing in the case.
1: Did he talk about what he had done?
2: Didn't go into detail. I just asked him in person if what he said was true the night before, and he said it was. I started crying a little bit and said he wishes he hadn't done it.
0: They also showed text messages between Robinson and Twiggs and a handwritten letter they allege Robinson left for Twiggs confessing to the crime.
3: Correspondent Hannah Schoenbaum reporting. Ukrainian drones batter Russian oil facilities and set more oil tankers ablaze.
4: Ukraine has hit more Russian oil facilities as well as setting two oil tankers ablaze in the Sea of Azov. The drone strikes on oil infrastructure across Russia have triggered a fuel crisis with gasoline shortages and fuel rationing in multiple regions. The strikes come a day after President Donald Trump pledged to grant Ukraine a license to manufacture the Patriot air defense systems. A top Ukrainian official, meanwhile, cautioned that it could take a year or more for the country to produce Patriot interceptor missiles. I'm Karen Schemmer.
3: President Trump says he believes the ceasefire with Iran is over. He says he's not sure he wants a deal anymore and says the U.S. should finish the job. But he also insists that continued attacks don't mean a... On Wall Street, the Dow by 139 points, the Nasdaq rose 336, the S&P 500 advanced by 60. More on these stories at townhall.com.
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3: Market stabilized after losses the day before. More from correspondent Seth Sutel.
9: Stocks rose and oil prices fell as calm returned to financial markets a day after fighting flared up again between the U.S. and Iran. The S&P 500 rose 0.8% Thursday. The Dow added 139 points. That's about 0.3%. The Nasdaq Composite rose 1.3%. Oil prices gave back much of their gain from the day before. The price of a barrel of Brent crude eased by 2.2%. Treasury yields fell in the bond market. The yield on the 10-year Treasury slipped to 4.54%. Seth Sutel, New York.
3: President Donald Trump's plan to build a triumphal arch that would alter the Washington, D.C. skyline has won initial approval from a key federal agency, the National Capital Planning Agency. News and analysis at townhall.com. I'm Keith Peters. Mortgage interest rates have inched up.
10: Mortgage rates march higher. Mortgage buyer Freddie Mac says the average rate on a 30-year mortgage rose this week to 6.49%. It's now back to where it was 2 weeks ago. When mortgage rates rise, it can add hundreds of dollars a month in cost to a home loan, reducing homebuyers' purchasing power. Mortgage rates have been mostly trending higher for months. Higher oil prices due to the war with Iran raised expectations for hotter inflation, pushing up the long-term bond yields that influence mortgage rates. The trend has contributed to lackluster home sales this year. I'm Alex Vega.
3: France has returned 23 Syrian archaeological treasures after they remained in the country for about 15 years. The return coincided with French President Emmanuel Macron's landmark visit to Damascus, the first by a major Western leader since the ouster of Bashar al-Assad in late 2024. More on these stories at townhall.com.
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21: Stocks rebounded today as semiconductors surged and oil retreated. Hopefully, the recent pullback in select tech stocks tied towards AI, I'm looking at you, semiconductors, hasn't panicked you out.
22: AI, I just hope that it works.
21: I just try to point out where I see a lot of visibility. The major averages finished higher as investors rotated back into semiconductor stocks. I think that's worthy of note, in large part because I know a lot of you have tech stocks. What we're talking about here is there was an easing of oil prices, which helped support economically sensitive areas of the market, following yesterday's geopolitical-driven sell-off. The NASDAQ was up 1.3%, led by advances in chip makers. They rallied throughout the session. They rallied early, they rallied mid, they rallied late. The S&P 500 was up 0.8%, also climbed into the close. Dow Jones Industrial Average, up 0.3%, posted a more modest gain, reflecting some weakness amongst several defensive-oriented sectors. The risk on switch is on. Yesterday, it was off. The IT sector led the market today, up 1.8%. We saw a 3.1% gain in the Philadelphia Semiconductor Index. Since it's an index, it holds a lot of semiconductors in it, and that's a broad gain. The Nikkei Times newspaper that I read in the mornings, I don't read it all, but I scan the headlines and see if there's any stories there that are worth picking up. Applied Materials, up 3.18%. CEO Gary Dickerson said to the Nikkei Times that chipmakers are preparing for years of expansion, reinforcing optimism around the AI-related capital spending as investors continued buying yesterday's dip. Applied Materials make semiconductor equipment. They make the ovens that we push, that we basically bake semiconductors in. Ta-da! Now we can go out and build fast semiconductors. They do the technology that goes into the chip. They bake the chip in a little oven, if you will. The memory stocks got another boost by SK Hynix upcoming US ADRs. You're going to be able to subscribe or not subscribe to it. It's oversubscribed, but it's going to see a big jump in the morning if it's a normal morning. It's cheaper than Micron, so a lot of people are going to go, yes, please, because didn't it Applied Materials CEO Gary Dickerson just tell the Nikkei that they've got years of expansion ahead. Lam Research was up 6% on that news day. SanDisk was up 7.5%. Micron was up 4.5%. AI compute and networking names like AMD was up 5.6%, suggesting investors continue to favor the highest conviction AI beneficiaries. Outside of tech, easing energy prices provided a more supportive backdrop for cyclical sectors. Crude oil futures settled down 1.9% to close at $72.10 a barrel, despite continued exchanges of fire between the United States and Iran. The markets are saying we don't believe this long term is going to be a problem. Maybe midterm to long term. Short term, hell yeah, question marks. The industrial sector benefited with trucking companies, including FedEx Freight, up 7.6%, and airlines contributing to the advance. Amazon said they're going to try to be competitive on freight cost. I don't know if FedEx should have been that high, but again, oil prices lower, transport companies higher, whether it be airlines and or cruise lines or truckers. So the oil sector, or the energy sector, is the right way of saying that. The oil price retreat hit the energy sector, down 1.6% today. Consumer staples, down 1.8%. S&P 500 sector, named Costco, was weaker. So the staples were. Costco was weaker by 4.2%. They declined on softer June comparable sales growth. And PepsiCo was down 3.2%. I talked about Costco this morning. And I feel it's got maybe 30 points downside and 200 points upside in the next year. It is a very expensive company, but they are very consistent in their premium subscription memberships. They don't have to make but 1-2% on the goods that they sell. That's why people love it going there.
0: Awesome.
21: I hate going there because there's too many people. I just don't like crowds.
1: That's terrible.
21: Today, the Russell 2000 was up 1.2. So I'm thinking about Costco. If it's a name that you want to own for the next 30 years, if it's a name you want to own for the next 3 months, no way. So let's take a look at the report card. The Dow Jones Industrial Average is up 9.2% year to date. The S&P 500 up 10.2%. The NASDAQ up 12.8%. The S&P Mid-Cap 400 up 14.4%. Russell 2000 up 20.6%. Okay, that's pretty darn good. And today we got Micron saying they're going to build more factories in the United States, committing longer, sooner to building those factories. You saw a lot of positives. Applied Materials say we've got 2 years of visibility minimum, which means you probably have 6 months to a year of saying, I'm going to buy that dip. Now, again, if Applied Materials CEO comes out and goes, we didn't see this coming, there's a downgrade. And he didn't. He said the opposite. He says, we got 2 years of visibility. Again, I don't want you to put granny's, you know, Social Security money into the stock market. There was a big trade today that just happened on the NASDAQ. Tech bulls may not have too long to wait for highs. Single biggest trade in Invesco QQQ Trust history happened today. Trader spent $24 million on three-part call spreads that needs the NASDAQ Index 100 to make an all-time high by the end of this month. A high conviction directional bet and the third biggest trade amongst all options exchanged on Thursday today. Despite recent volatility, the NASDAQ 100 has been effectively flat since May 14th. The index last made a high on June 3rd, with most options volume centering around 710 level. So the main bullish position here is it needs to go up and hit all-time highs. If it just goes up to their first position in the options, they're going to lose a lot of money. If it doesn't go up, they're going to lose a hell of a lot of money. But they need to hit that all-time high to make a lot of money. It's a big bet. I don't know if you ever want to make any decisions based on other people's spending, but it is a big bet. June home sales. High mortgage rates coupled with record high prices is causing home buyers to pull back. Sales of previously owned homes dropped 2.4%. Just tiny fluctuations in mortgage rates shows how sensitive home buyers are to affordability concerns. Inventory at the end of June was 1.56 million units. That represents a 4.6 month supply, which means the seller has advantage. The median price of an existing home was $440,600. That's an increase of 1.8% year over year. And it's also the highest median average ever. Now, let me explain to those of you who struggled in math. You know what a median is, right? That means half the sales of homes above it are over $440,600. Half the sales of homes are below it. Wow. Whoa. Averages can be skewed. Like if a $10 million house sells right next to a $100,000 house. So ultimately, if you have the house and you see a 1.8% gain, that's good news if you're a homeowner, but it's bad news if you're a potential buyer or renter. Progress on long-term housing affordability. What I meant to say was progress on long-term housing affordability could be hampered if inventory growth continues to stall. Listen to this. Sales continue to be the strongest on the higher end of the market. And remember, I said sales dropped 1.2%. No, 2.4% year over year. But sales of homes above 1 million were up 18%. 25% of all.
0: For a dollar.
21: You're not going to buy it for $1. 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I'm Rob Black, talking all things financial. 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More information there.
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21: So what's going on with gold? I get that question a lot. And one of the things I tell people,
7: that's gold, Jerry. Gold!
21: Is what do you think about your portfolio? Where are you going? I need a little more input before I can give output. And one time I recommend gold is for when people say, I'm panicked about how much our president, how much our Congress, how much every country in the world is spending and taking on debt. Okay. So I would say then you should have some gold in your portfolio, because I think the national debt is a problem that's never, ever going to go away. So I think Kevin Warsh will be more dovish than people anticipate. So after a recent 28% pullback in the price of gold, this might be your opportunity. If you have said to me or someone else in the last couple of months, I'm worried about the national debt, I want to get out of the markets, buy some gold. And this is your chance to do it. So I think that we can all agree that communism is bad. And you've heard, I don't want to like get too political here, and you should vote for whoever you want to vote for. But Mondami in New York City is, they're saying he's a social democrat communist. And I don't know if that's a good thing or a bad thing from where we are now, but I know that you can't promise people programs and not give it to them. So I think our debt's going to get worse. So if you're one of those people who are fearful about inflation and people who are fearful about the weaker dollar and people who are fearful about the debt, pick up some gold. It's down 23%, 28% from its recent high. Now, let's talk about what the market is dealing with right now. Everyone's talking about this. Another dot-com bubble. They seem to be looking at the wrong number, in my opinion. You don't look at how far or what percentage stocks are up. You look at how much we did in earnings recently. The S&P 500 is trading at a forward valuation day lower than it was at the beginning of the year. Even as the bubble narrative gets louder, traditional valuation metrics aren't perfect. I know that. You know that. But they still tell an important story. Based on forward price to earnings ratios, the market has actually become cheaper. The S&P 500 has climbed more than 10% year to date, yet its forward PE has fallen from 22.2 times to 20.4 times. How's that possible? Because earnings estimates have been rising roughly twice as fast as the market itself. Fundamentals, not fear, not negative sentiment, fundamentals are driving the lower valuation. Normally, when a PE multiple shrinks, it's because stock prices are falling as investors head for exits. That's not what's happening today. Instead, the denominator in the PE equation, the E, is earnings. They're exploding higher. So here's another way to think about it. The S&P 500 is trading at roughly the same valuation multiples it carried on May of 2024. Yet the index is up more than 40% higher during that period of time. Now, again, you could say there was a lot of explosive earnings growth from the Magnificent Seven during that period of time as well. That's 2 years of gains, ultimately though, 40% gains powered primarily by earnings growth instead of investors simply paying higher and higher prices. So it's the valuations don't look stretched to me. Stocks are more expensive in absolute dollars, but corporate earnings have grown even faster. That actually makes the market a better value than people realize. Now, there's an important caveat here. These numbers depend on the analyst forecast, and Wall Street has been aggressively raising earnings estimates. Forward PEs are only as good as the estimates behind them. Right now, analysts expect S&P 500 earnings to grow nearly 20% over the next 12 months, roughly double the historical 10-year average. That's amazing. These are good times. Now, when you see an analyst cut earnings expectations, or you see some of the magnificent seven, let's call them the heavy duty 20. If you see some of the top 20 stocks in the S&P 500 cut earnings expectations, that's going to be a problem. And that's one of the reasons we're going to pay a lot of attention to the tech earnings later in the month of July. On Friday, we get Delta's earnings, and that's going to tell us, are consumers still spending on the high end? Are they going on vacation? It's not so much what they report tomorrow. They have been dealing with a war and higher energy prices. But it's what they say about the future. I'm going to go in the fourth segment. I'm going to go over a lot of the indicators that I look at that keep me either bullish or bearish on the markets. It's one of those segments that I think is an evergreen segment that we'll reuse in the future because it's a really good learning segment. Next segment, I'm going to do tech talk. But until earnings estimates start rolling over right now, the bubble so many investors keep warning about is actually getting cheaper, not more expensive. Now, one of my favorite analysts is a guy named Torsten Slok, and he spells the Slok with the zero, the O with a dash through it. That's cool. I think I'm going to change my name to Robert Black, and the O in Robert is going to have a slash through it. That's cool. You can tell I'm quickly losing any cool that I ever had with you and with the world. So Torsten Slok, he's chief economist at Apollo Global Management, is warning about the collect the cash later part. It's starting to matter a lot. So he's talking about Amazon, Meta, Alphabet, Microsoft. They're expected to spend more than $700 billion in 2026 on AI infrastructure, data centers, chips, related projects. According to Bank of America strategists Savita Subrarian and Vivek Arya, these companies have gone from being the market's biggest sources of cash to some of its biggest users of cash. That's a remarkable shift. A few years ago, big tech was printing money. Today, it's spending money faster than a teenager with a parent's Amazon password. The hyperscalers are building so many data centers that Home Depot is actually considering opening up an AI aisle. Hi-oh! That's a joke. The key question is whether the return on all this AI spending ever arrives in the form of substantially higher free cash flow. So we're going to really pay attention to the second quarter. So analysts expect free cash flow from hyperscalers to rebound sharply during the start by 2028. Risk number one, according to Slok, and there's three major risks, is earnings disappoint while the bills keep arriving. AI investment requires enormous capital expenditures and depreciation expense arrives on schedule, whether revenue does or not. If free cash flow fails to recover when expected profit margins could get squeezed, companies would still be committed to massive spending programs, but the cash generation needed to support them would be weaker than investors currently expect. AI is the only house guest that eats all your food, raises your electric bill, and still says it's looking for a job. We need to see some cash flow coming back. Risk number two, according to Torsten Slok, is a Magnificent Seven stock stumbles and becomes everyone's problem. The Magnificent Seven now represent such a large share of major indices that weakness in those stocks is likely to stay contained. A sell-off in one of the AI leaders could spread to semiconductor companies, power suppliers, data center operators, and eventually the S&P 500. Risk number three, according to Torsten Slok, is more debt equal lower ratings. Historically, the hyperscalers funded most investments internally. Now they're increasingly tapping the debt markets. If profits arrive later than expected while spending remains elevated, rating agencies could begin questioning whether balance sheets are becoming less conservative. That would raise borrowing costs at exactly the wrong time. Tech companies used to brag about gross margins. Now they brag about how many gigawatts they can plug in before the neighborhood goes dark on you and me. So Slok's concern isn't simply about one sector. It's about what happens when so much of the stock market depends on so few companies. If AI profits show up on time, the spending surge may look brilliant in hindsight. If the payoff gets delayed, the market could face a combination of margin pressure, weaker earnings, higher borrowing costs, and broader index weaknesses. I got a Pints and portfolio coming up. It's going to fill up because my company is going to market it outside of radio and television of what I do. They're only going to do it the last 3 days, but it's in Sunnyvale, California. Sign up today. You have the first chance to get in Saturday, 18th, 11:30 to 2. And I'm going to help you address, are you on track to retire the way you want to? How much money are you going to have the day you die? And what you're doing right and wrong with a couple CFPs. Sign up for the event at robblackshow.com.
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13: I'm Taylor Riggs, and this is the Fox Business Report.
14: The major average is ending higher as investors set aside jitters over a flare-up in tensions between the U.S. and Iran. Falling oil prices eased inflation worries. Technology and financial stocks rallied. The AI trade rebounded, leading the Nasdaq higher. Chip and memory stocks soared again, and South Korean chipmaker SK Hynix is slated to make its debut on the Nasdaq tomorrow. The move will test chip demand. Shares of SpaceX rose 3%, snapping its three-session losing streak. SpaceX shares are still trading above their their initial public offering price. The Dow up 139 points, the Nasdaq higher by 336, S&P 500 up 61. And shares of Costco fell 4% for its largest decline since April of 2025 after the warehouse retailer reported June sales figures that grew slightly less than the previous month. That's your Fox Business Report. I'm Hillary Barsky, invested in
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21: 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The Nasdaq was up 1.3%. Micron, SanDisk, Marvel, their stocks jumped, leading the chip sector gains. 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
2: Not drunk. They said today that they're going to spend $500 million for Taiwanese headquartered GlobalWafers to expand its wafer development and manufacturing in Texas. Other names in the chip space surged on the news, like Applied Materials. Applied Materials said the same thing. They said, we see 2 years out and we're full. So I think you have 6 to 12 months to say, I'm staying long this market when it drops. Check in with your doctor. And I'm your doctor. I'm your stock doctor. I know you're saying that's cute. And I wonder, I'm one of that's been patented and portfolioed and made money on. Meta platform CEO Mark Zuckerberg says he is considering if Meta's AI infrastructure could be valuable if rented to others. That's bad news if you're along the AI trade, because what they should be saying is, you know, one day we've got put together this great infrastructure and we're going to not need it all. So we're going to rent it out, lease it out. And maybe even I'd like to see Meta spin off that business. I don't want them in that business. Today, Meta's in-house AI chip plans sent chip equipment stocks soaring. We had a big day on news. Meta's plans to manufacture its in-house AI chip in September. Now, wait. Stop the presses. They're going to start manufacturing their chip in September? Okay, I'm looking at the calendar now. It's July. That got Wall Street excited. Meta is expected to start work on its AI data center chip called Iris with custom-built silicon. Meta's decision to move forward with its in-house chip could be a boon for Applied Materials, Lam Research, and KLA. All of these companies make wafer fab equipment, which turns raw silicon wafers into microchips.
3: It's only a wafer thing.
4: Couldn't it another thing?
2: Citi estimated the wafer fab market will grow by leaps and bounds in the next 2 years. Based on Citi's hyperscaler capital spending model, this year, that market is worth about $145 billion. The 2027 projection is for $200 billion in 2027. And $250 billion in 2028. So $145 billion this year. Next year, $200 billion. The year after, $250 billion. Ooh-wee! That market's growing nicely. Citi expects hyperscalers spending to increase 84% this year, 56% in 2027, and 38% in 2028. So the law of big numbers are catching up, and they are slowing down. But dang, those look attractive for right now. Amazon, Microsoft, Alphabet, Meta, and Oracle are all expected to pony up more than $1.1 trillion in 2027, up from $650 billion this year. So Mizuho Securities raised its price target on Lam Research and Applied Materials to $400 from $380. It raised its price target. So Lam Research, goes from $380 to $400. Applied Materials goes from $540 to $650. TD Cowen hiked its Applied Materials price targets from $525 to $700. So two analysts, Mizuho and TD Cowen, see it between $650 and $700. Besides the growing wafer fab equipment market, Wall Street believes the three companies will benefit from an uptick in NAND flash memory because of tightening DRAM supply. DRAM is a type of semiconductor memory used in computers, smartphones, and gaming consoles. NAND refers to the machinery used to manufacture it, test, or package NAND flash storage technology that holds data without power. So when you turn off your phone, the data is still in your phone. When you turn off your computer, the hard drive, the BIOS, for instance, still has that memory to power up. South Korean memory chip maker SK Hynix is planning a $28 billion listing tomorrow. South Korea's SK Hynix set to catapult into the top ranks of American tech stocks when it starts trading. It could be the next big winner in AI. The memory chip giant is planning a $26 billion listing of ADR's American Depository Receipts on the NASDAQ Global Select Market

0: it adds another company with a market valuation of more than $1 trillion to the United States market. Investors rarely need to look beyond domestic companies for high growth opportunities, but man, Korea did something right. Many years ago, they robbled. You know what robbling is, right? It's when the government and the tech executives robble. They robble, robble, robble, robble. They get together and talk. And they go, let's be the world's memory chip supplier. Because people have phones, they have memory chips in their cars, and they have memory chips in their computers. And then AI happened, and we needed high definite HDR. We needed the memory for DRAM to get bigger and better, and to be able to be run cooler and faster. So SK Hynix's advantage over Micron can be summed up in a sentence. It's bigger, cheaper, and has a closer relationship with the world's most important company for AI, which is NVIDIA. It's not the biggest memory chip company. That distinction belongs to Samsung. But it's the largest pure play on memory with a higher sales than Micron, and without the complication of Samsung's electronics. When you buy Samsung, you get the memory, but you also get TVs and phones. With SK Hynix, you get high bandwidth memory, HBM, the advanced hardware used in AI servers. SK Hynix has 58% of the high bandwidth memory market. That's what that IPO is all about tomorrow. And I can tell you, it looks attractive. I don't know where it's going to open the price at. So I'm going to shut up and say, I'll give you a better opinion next week. SK Hynix is cheaper than Micron, fetching a Ford multiple PE of about 5.4 times compared to about 6.7 times for Micron. They're both cheap. If this AI rally goes two more years, they're both cheap. SK Hynix is interesting. Goldman Sachs' Jiuni Lee and colleagues argue that SK Hynix deserves a PE ratio of 9 times their forecast for earnings over the next 12 months. They have a price target of 3.5 million won, which would be $2,314 on the company's South Korean shares. That would imply a 70% increase from current levels. If tomorrow, if Trump does one of his things where he's like, I'm going to blow up Iran, and SK Hynix debuts and it drops, hello. I'll be looking at it. I'll be looking at it. I'm not saying I'm going to buy it. I'll be looking at it. Salesforce got a really depressing downgrade today. Analysts admitted that it might be exactly the wrong time to get in. More than 70% of analysts covering Salesforce think it's a buy. But this one analyst came out today and said shares have fallen 38%, even though the software index is down about 11%. He's with KeyBank, and his name's Jackson Ader. He acknowledged that downgrading the stock to sector weight from overweight yesterday may end up being poor timing, but at some point we have to ask ourselves, why gather the evidence if we're not going to use it? So what evidence is he talking about? He said he's had conversations with customers of Salesforce, and the checks have not been strong. And neither has the feedback on Agentforce, the company's AI agent offering. So he says, what we can piece together in the disclosed numbers does not signal building momentum. That's damning. Wow. Coming up, I'm going to talk about the stock market facing an earnings test. I'll be paying attention to earnings, but I'm also going to be paying attention to guidance and revenue and profit margin, free cash flow, earnings quality. I'm going to tell you everything that I'm looking at, pricing power, customer demand. You get the idea how an analyst works, I hope. Hey, I've got a Pints and Portfolio coming up on the 18th. This is going to fill up. This is your really last week to sign up, in large part because my company wants to fill them up. Last time we had like 9 people. They want 12 people every single time. So they're going to send out mass emails, and they're going to fill them up. So if you got $500,000 or more, 50 years older, you want to know if you're on track to retire, I buy the beers. It's in Sunnyvale, California, 11:30 to 2. You drop in. I'm going to have a couple CFPs with me. It is awesome. And we give you great feedback on your portfolio as well as your positioning for retirement. You can sign up for it at robblackshow.com.
1: With SI News, Mornings. I'm Keith Peters in Washington. A former Olympic canoe racer has pleaded not guilty to deliberately damaging the Lincoln Memorial Roofing Pool. David Hearn, who competed in three Summer Olympics, entered the plea on Thursday in D.C. Superior Court. Hearn, 67, from Bethesda, Maryland, faces a felony count of property destruction. President Trump ordered a multi-million-dollar renovation of the pool, but the project has faced issues. Eight men have been indicted on murder and terrorism conspiracy charges for their alleged roles in a thwarted drone and sniper attack on the UFC cage fighting show staged at the White House in June. The indictment was returned in Ohio on Thursday. It charges all eight in two separate conspiracies. On Wall Street, the Dow by 139 points. More details at srnnews.com.
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4: This is Hugh Hewitt for townhall.com. Teaching constitutional law is a joy. Every semester since 1996, my students hear that con law ought to be their most interesting class during their 3 years of law school. This year, the court issued 67 majority opinions. Because district court judge issued bolts out of the blue on a regular basis, there's a perception abroad that the judiciary is becoming politicized. Our highest court, however, is an enormous force for stability in the country that just turned 250 years old. The most significant of this term's cases may well turn out to be NRSC versus the FEC, which held that the provisions of the Federal Election Campaign Act restricting the amount of money a party can spend in direct coordination with the candidate's campaign, those restrictions were unconstitutional. And that breathes much-needed life into the two major political parties, which indeed need that lift. The Supreme Court has gone about its work successfully and will be back at it in October. The Republic of Laws and Not of Men carries on.
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0: So this is a segment where I'm going to tell you what I'm going to be looking at going forward in the next month to 6 weeks. But I'm also going to tell you some of the things that I look at on a regular basis to give me that backdrop of how things are doing. The looming second quarter earnings season set against a pullback in big tech stocks, resurgence of global geopolitical risks, and the specter of renewed inflation as investors on edge. Pressure. I've always said earnings season isn't a crystal ball, it's a pressure test. Every 3 months, companies have to prove their story with real numbers. Hope gets replaced by facts. Narratives give way to profits, margins, and guidance. Over the next few weeks, the market will boil down to two simple questions. Are companies still willing to spend heavily on artificial intelligence? And are consumers still spending enough to support profits outside the tech sector? Those two questions may determine where the stock market heads for the rest of the year and into 2027. Collective S&P 500 earnings are expected to rise more than 24% from last year to just under $700 billion. That's modestly slower than the nearly 30% growth recorded during the first quarter, but it would still mark the strongest first half profit performance since 2020. In the long run, earnings drive stock prices. I believe that. Investors can get excited for weeks or months, but eventually every stock has to justify its valuation with growing profits. That's why earnings season does matter, typically more than anything else on Wall Street, in my mind. So sometimes it's the airlines that start us off, like Delta. And they'll answer questions like, are people still traveling? Are they paying premium fares? Is corporate travel holding up? Those answers help investors gauge the strength of discretionary spending. Then you get into the week of big banks. JP Morgan Chase and Goldman Sachs, Bank of America. They give us the financial heartbeat of the economy. They tell us about loan demand, consumer credit quality, business confidence, investment banking activity, and the overall willingness of companies and consumers to borrow and spend. Then comes the big part in earnings season, my favorite, when Alphabet, Meta, Amazon, Microsoft, and Apple all tell the truth. They come clean. A couple weeks after that, you get NVIDIA. Collectively, these companies answer Wall Street's biggest question. Is the AI spending boom still alive? The tech sector is expected to contribute nearly two-thirds of the S&P 500's projected earnings growth, making this one of the most concentrated earnings seasons in years. It's an important lesson. A healthy market doesn't simply need companies to beat earnings expectations. It needs companies to raise guidance and convince investors that future profits are still growing. Beating last quarter's numbers while lowering next year's quarterly outlook is often rewarded with a falling stock price. Professional investors spend less time looking in the rearview mirror and more time listening to management's outlook for the next 6 to 18 months. Don't just focus on whether a company beats by a penny. Listen to the commentary on the earnings call about are they hiring, capital spending, tariffs, pricing power, AI investments, consumer demand. The market needs that clarity. But if AI spending begins to slow, consumers will pull back, or CEOs will become more cautious about the future. Earnings season could quickly become the catalyst for the market's next correction. As an investor, don't treat earnings season as entertainment. Treat it as a report card. Eventually, every company and every bull market has to show its work. Other things that I look for: guidance. Stocks trade on the future, not the past. That's why we say past performance is not indicative of future results. A company can beat earnings by 10%, but if management lowers next quarter's forecast, the stock can fall by 10%. Easy. Always ask, did management raise or lower guidance? Do they sound more optimistic or cautious? Another thing that I look for is revenue growth. Earnings can be manipulated through cost cutting or share buybacks. Revenue is much harder to fake. Healthy companies grow sales consistently. You should look at profit margins on a quarterly level. Margins tell you whether management has pricing power. Are gross margins improving? Are operating margins expanding? Higher margins often mean a company has a competitive advantage. You want to check out the free cash flow. Cash pays dividends. Cash buys back stock. Cash funds acquisition. Accounting earnings are nice, but free cash flow, oh boy, is what owners actually get. And like, for instance, a subscription model shows you the cash flow. It's easy to model on a spreadsheet. I look for the capital allocation in the quarter and in the year. What is management doing with the money? Buying stock back, paying dividends, paying down debt, investing in AI, making acquisitions. Great management allocates capital well. Poor management destroys value. 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If there's a Pints and Portfolio or a seminar coming up, you can sign up there. 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So sign up at Rob Black Show. And drop me an email, rob@robblack.com. I'm Rob Black.

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3: News this hour from Town Hall. I'm Keith Peters in Washington. The U.S. says it hit some 90 sites in Iran today.
4: That includes sites at an airport as well as missile launchers. That's according to black and white footage released by the U.S. Military Central Command. Meanwhile, in Iran, they say at least one person has been killed, a firefighter who was responding to a strike at an airport in Iranshahr. They also say that bridges apparently were targeted again for the first time in the war since the ceasefire has been put in place. U.S. President Donald Trump had threatened to begin targeting infrastructure in Iran over its continued attacks on ships trying to go through the Strait of Hormuz.
3: That's correspondent John Gambrell reporting. It appears the Jeffrey Epstein saga isn't ending anytime soon. Correspondent Laura Winters says the matter is still being investigated on Capitol Hill.
5: The House Oversight Committee will likely continue to investigate people tied to Jeffrey Epstein as the investigation approaches the one-year mark later this month. Regardless of which party ends up controlling Congress in the fall, it appears lawmakers are still under pressure to investigate those connected to the convicted sex offender who died behind bars in 2019 in a New York City jail. The panel has interviewed more than a dozen people, and so far, no new information has surfaced that has resulted in criminal charges. Laura Winters reporting.
3: A video played in a Utah courtroom reveals that the defendant in Charlie Kirk's killing told his roommate he wishes he hadn't done it the day after Kirk was shot in the neck while speaking to a crowd at Utah Valley University. Lance Twiggs, who was also defendant Tyler Robinson's romantic partner, described the interaction with Robinson during a recorded interview. On Wall Street, the Dow by 139 points, the S&P 500 advanced 60. More at townhall.com.
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3: One Canadian province has decided to open its doors to AI data centers. Bob Agnew reports.
9: Here in the U.S., many are complaining about the negative impact of data centers in their area, but the province of Alberta, Canada, hopes to cash in on the upside. Facebook and Instagram parent Meta said on Wednesday it will now invest more than $9 billion to build its first-ever artificial intelligence data center in Sturgeon County, Alberta. That's its largest outside the United States. The country's Minister of Technology and Innovation says Alberta has created a regulatory framework to attract data center investment. Bob Agnew reporting.
3: The New York Times, the Daily News, and other media outlets are asking a federal judge to impose sanctions on OpenAI escalating a legal fight over artificial intelligence and copyright that could shape the future of a struggling news industry. News and analysis at townhall.com. From Washington, I'm Keith Peters. There's an unusual piece of art in the Netherlands.
10: At a museum in Rotterdam, Netherlands, they're spreading more than 800 pounds of peanut butter on the floor. It's a tribute to Dutch artist Wim Schippers, who died last month. Schippers was known for his conceptual art, and he first created the peanut butter floor in 1969. Robert Noop is museum art handler, so he gets to install the peanut butter.
11: My hands get very dirty because everything is covered in peanut butter.
10: Museum director Sandra Kisters says the piece of art is kind of an absurd work.
12: 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It's funny.
10: I'm Donna Water.
3: France has returned 23 Syrian archaeological treasures after they remained in the country for about 15 years. Their return coincided with French President Emmanuel Macron's landmark visit to Damascus. More at townhall.com.
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17: The 4th of July is filled with fun and excitement and fireworks and barbecues and family and friends and fear. So much fear. If you have diabetes, whether it's type 1 or whether it's type 2,
18: I thought
17: oh
18: you said
17: my
18: beer.
17: Gosh.
18: I thought you said beer. I'm like, yeah. Sorry.
17: Of course. And beer. Lots of beer. I mean, there, that adds to the fear. Right, Dr. Felix? Welcome to the show. Very special show. Today, yes, we're talking about how to make healthy eats so you can eliminate that fear. And we have Chef Eric, who's going to be cooking for us, showing us some healthy eats. Also, we have Dr. Jean Chen. She's a diabetic educator, also with type 1 diabetes, and she's going to try to eliminate the fear and also enjoy your beer. You like that?
18: I love the intro. That's awesome.
17: So what do you say? And that was off the cuff. I can't believe that. So why don't we get things started with a moment of inspiration so we can get right into dive in to some of this good food.
19: Dr. John Phillips' spectacular vascular moment of inspiration.
18: So my moment of inspiration is not a particular quote here, okay? But I was kind of looking into grilling as Eric, Chef Eric's grilling for us some heart healthy and diabetic healthy foods. So, you know, if you look at the timeline, okay, about 2 million years ago, people were throwing meat over open fires. So I guess that's kind of technically, you know, grilling. And then the term barbecue came about shortly, you know, thereafter, the Greeks and Romans, etc. So let's talk about modern grilling, though. So did you know that George Stephen, in like post-World War II, invented the what we now know as the Weber kettle grill? Okay, so he cut in half a buoy at events, and that basically revolutionized backyard grilling. So he worked for what was called Weber Brothers Metalworks in the 1950s, and he said, he, according to the legend, he was frustrated with flat open grills, so he cut a metal buoy in half, put grates and vents, and he created the, you know, the Weber grill. I think, according to legend, he initially called it George's barbecue kettle. But basically that, Weber was started, and, you know, now you're grilling, and it looks like Chef Eric is grilling on not a Weber. I don't know. Is that a pellet grill, or what do we got going on there, brother?
20: Traeger.
18: Yeah. I mean, yeah, so. Yeah. That's a what? It's got an auger system. You throw the pellets in, and it kind of gives you that yes. constant temperature. So anyway, it's not inspirational, but it's just a little bit of fun history about where the Weber grill was created.
17: I love that, but yeah. I also love that you were able to nail what grill Chef Eric has. I mean, is that such a guy thing?
18: Well, you know, so it's funny. Awesome. Like, I have a little Traeger at my house that has never worked. It's probably 10 years old now, and it frustrates the heck out of me. And I've not been allowed to get a larger Traeger yet. So maybe I'll get one next Father's Day. I don't know. We'll see. Yeah.
17: Well, now you just put it out there, right? Your kids see this.
18: I've been asking for one for a long time. So
17: well, now you've made it public. So you put it out there in the universe.
18: Traeger, send me a grill.
17: I think it's coming. So you and Chef Eric, if anyone has ever, you know, been following the Heart of Innovation for a long time, Chef Eric is actually one of your patients. So how does it feel, Dr. Phillips, to see Chef Eric, I mean, the poster child of compliance here, doing the healthy eats and educating others?
18: Well, I mean, personally, it feels good. You know, Eric has battled a number of things, and, you know, we've been able to keep as many piggies on as possible. Right. And he's kind of persevered, and the peripheral arterial disease, like we talk about, is something that's always there. But if you exercise and eat right and take your medications, you know, you can do okay. And the fact that he's showing us some healthy foods that we can, you know, I guess less traditional stuff that you would typically grill, like hamburgers and brats and hot dogs, which are laden with various things. So I think it makes me smile, and I'm proud and happy that he's doing it. And clearly, Kim, you have to take some credit here too, because, you know, you inspire a lot of folks, and those that are listening and watching, it's pretty simple. Eat healthy and exercise, and you're going to live longer.
17: And Chef Eric actually joins us, you know, a couple times a month for our Patty's Plate special, which is on youtube.com/@ The Way to My Heart. Make sure you visit there, especially if you're listening right now on KDOW on the radio station or KTRB. We're now on two stations. Very excited. Thank you. Thank you. Thank you, everyone, for tuning in. But if you want to see what Eric's actually cooking, make sure you go and you visit our YouTube channel, and you can tune in there as well after you're done listening today and see what he's cooking up, because it looks really, really good. And while there, make sure you subscribe to the channel. But we also have Douglas here. Douglas has even been involved in some of Chef Eric's cooking segments. Douglas, what was one of the favorite things that Chef Eric has actually cooked? I think you cooked recently alongside him as well.
21: I was thinking about the stuffed bell peppers again, and I had a couple the other day before this past weekend, and I remembered everything he did, and they turned out, and they were delicious and heart healthy, but I would have never thought about doing it like he did, because my mom did them, but it was the old South Texas style that was full of everything you're not supposed to have.
17: And you cooked it healthfully.
21: Yes. So I was thinking about the stuffed bell peppers as he's cooking there. And
18: so what do you guys, what do you stuff them with? Like for me, I thought it was traditionally like ground beef or something.
17: I think we did ground bison and Douglas, you did lean beef, right?
21: I did lean beef.
17: Lots of vegetables, spinach.
21: Lots of vegetables. I love spinach, so I stuffed it with spinach.
17: And Chef Eric, what else for you?
0: Yeah, I had the mushrooms and the quinoa in mine. Yeah, with the tomatoes. Yeah.
21: And the really cool thing about that was I argue about the price and all of this all the time, but it was so easy to do. And I put it in my, I have a new fryer. I stuffed it in there. I just stood there for 10 minutes, twiddling my thumbs, and dinner was ready. A heart-healthy dinner was ready in less than 10 minutes.
0: All right.
17: That's amazing. And coming up next, right here on the Heart of Innovation, get ready. We're firing up the grill, and I know Chef Eric is ready to get started, show us what he's cooking up for the 4th of July, but also fired up and ready to educate you on some great 4th of July alternatives, her favorites, Dr. Jean Chenta. Stay with us right here on KDOW. Don't go away.
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18: Welcome back, everybody. Thanks for joining us on a special 4th of July show. We are cooking some heart, grilling some heart-healthy fare. And Dr. Jean, let's talk about something. So, what would you be doing right now if you were manning a grill? What would you throw on that grill that's heart healthy and for your diabetes as well?
23: Well, I think I would be sharing with you guys one of the recipes my best friend shared with me many, many years ago, getting ready for a barbecue. She had me grill some sliced eggplant.
17: Ooh, yum.
23: Zucchini, peppers, some corn, asparagus, and after you get the grill marks on there, she had me bring it back into the kitchen and slice that all up, chop it up, put it into a bowl, mix it all up, salt, pepper, vinegar, and basically kind of like making a vinaigrette-like dressing and toss it, and I brought it to the barbecue, and people were going crazy over it. And I think that's very high fiber, lots of antioxidants, and it's going to be good for your heart, good for your body. And kind of like beat out the potato salad.
17: Miss Bump on that one. Sweet. That is also really good. And I hear that, Chef Eric, you also have a great side dish over there. Instead of a normal coleslaw, you've made a broccoli slaw.
0: Yeah, I use a broccoli slaw with a simple vinaigrette that just contains apple cider vinegar, a teaspoon of honey, your seasoning, salt, pepper, and avocado oil. And just toss it in there, and let it wilt down, and get a nice sauce on there.
17: Definitely. Oh, I love that. That sounds really good. Would you give that a grade, an A grade, Dr. Chan?
23: Oh my gosh, I'm ready to like go over there and have that.
17: I know, me too.
0: You're welcome.
17: Because I'm used to a regular coleslaw having so much mayonnaise in it, and that actually seems like a really good alternative. I think I would even do that with my cabbage. I think I would even put something like that as the dressing on my regular coleslaw. That sounds really good.
0: Even if you don't, if you want to put it on top of your sandwich, you could do, or just eat it as a side. You know.
17: Yeah. So let's get to that sandwich. I want to see what you got going on over there.
18: Can you
17: on the grill?
18: Can we see that slaw? Can you show us that slaw, my friend?
0: Sure.
17: Oh yeah, that's probably a good idea.
23: Oh, wow.
0: There, right there.
17: Oh, that looks really good. Oh, there is some cabbage in there.
18: Yeah.
0: Carrots. Yep.
17: And how did you cut that up? So for those of you who are listening on the radio, I'm so sorry. But he has thicker cut, you know, carrots and what else? Broccoli that's in there. Did you hand do the broccoli or did you buy a bag of the broccoli slaw?
0: I have a peeler. That does it like that, you know, kind of takes it into julienne, you know, or you can use a mandolin and you buy the fresh with the large stalks on it. Yeah.
17: Gotcha. I put mine in the Cuisinart, and the Cuisinart just did it way too small.
0: Yeah. Yeah. I just did this enough because I know they won't eat it. My wife will eat it, but my son won't
17: eat
0: it. So.
17: Yeah. Your son won't eat the broccoli slaw. Oh, no. How do you get the kids to eat that stuff?
0: Well, he likes broccoli sometimes, but most of the time, starch and protein. I'm trying to get him away from that. But,
18: that's right. He's a growing boy, though. That's right.
0: Yeah, that's what I say. Yeah.
18: Yeah.
0: Definitely.
17: So show us the grill. Show us
18: the grill.
17: Let's see the grill.
0: And you can't see it right now?
17: We can see it. Yep. Oh, yeah. So on the grill, for those that are listening on the radio, I think I see some. Is there
0: portobello.
17: Some? There's portobello. Go ahead.
0: And I have green beans that I'm going to season.
17: Long green beans.
0: Yeah, lemon zest and almonds. I have grilled onions that I'm going to put one on the burger. I have zucchini grilled. And I also have grilled romaine that I'm going to add a little. I made a dressing with Greek yogurt, chipotle pepper, lime, salt, pepper, and garlic. Yes.
17: That's brilliant. I was at a restaurant down in Southern California, and they had a grilled Caesar salad, and it was grilled romaine. You just add that char. Added just a little extra something that you didn't need, you know, all of the dressing on it. We just needed a little tiny bit because there was so much flavor in the lettuce. I'm so excited that you're doing that. Any tips for you grilling the lettuce? I mean, I would assume that you wouldn't want it to be on a huge flame.
0: Oh, definitely. I would do you know, if you have a charcoal grill or something like that, you have a hot side and a cold side, you know, or warm. So I'd start it on there until you get your char marks, then move it to the other side until, you know, it gets to the tenderness you like. Same with the, you know, grilled vegetables. Some people like char, some people don't. You know, I'd start it off with the flame, then move it to the side until you know, was just hot enough, but not flaming hot.
17: Yeah, and I think we should get on that next right here on the Heart of Innovation on KDOW. You don't want to miss how to clean portobello mushroom and how to put together the ultimate vegan burger. So stay with us right here on the Heart of Innovation. Don't go away.

0: Welcome back, everybody. Thank you for joining us. Happy 250th birthday to America. It's the 4th of July here on the Heart of Innovation. Chef Eric is grilling, and we had a wonderful tease there, how to clean a portobello mushroom. So, Eric, take it away. Show us how to clean a portobello mushroom for a mushroom burger.
1: Alrighty. Well, you know the dark gills inside. You take those out because they tend to bleed on your food. So if you don't want a burger, really wouldn't matter. But say you're putting in a stir fry or a different dish, you don't want that darkness to bleed out into your food. So you just
2: interesting.
0: Which the opposite of what I love is bleeding, right? We love when the piggies bleed because that means there's good blood flow.
2: And Dr. Chen is a podiatrist too, and she appreciated that one.
0: Yeah, she loves it.
3: Yes, we like bleeding. We like that when we see that in surgery to go, oh, good, there's bleeding.
0: Yes.
3: We can still save this.
0: Yes. That's like dynamite. Yes.
1: You'll leave some in there, but I try to get the main thing out. But it's,
0: what are you using to, what, just a spoon or something? Or
1: exactly, just a spoon.
2: So you're just trying to get the gills out of the, you're not trying, just be careful, you know, for those listening, you don't want to dig all the way in there. It's just a little bit of a scrape just to get some of the gills out of the inside of the portobello mushroom. I always leave them in. I guess the color doesn't bother me.
0: Yeah, I leave them in too. Like when even Eric, when you slice it, should you be getting the gills out too? Or
1: yeah, sometimes. I mean, it's a preference.
0: Yeah.
1: Like I left them in for the burger because it's going to cook down. But it's just a
0: Does it have any flavor to it? Does it, do you know, it doesn't really add much flavor at all as far as
1: I don't
0: know?
1: Think it does.
0: Okay.
1: Honestly. But I started doing it when I was stuffing mushrooms catering and just kept doing it.
0: So, yeah, I hear you.
1: You know.
3: Chef Eric, what's the proper way to clean the mushroom? Do we rinse it underwater or do we take paper towel and dry it?
0: That's a good question.
1: You mean the outside or inside?
3: The outside to make sure there's no dirt. Like,
1: definitely. I take a damp towel. Okay. I don't submerge my mushrooms because they tend to absorb water. So I take a damp towel and just go over them. Now, inside here, I'll tap down on the table, then just kind of go through with a damp towel.
3: Most Thank definitely. You.
1: Yes.
2: And I'm looking up on one of the nutrition websites, it's just flavorycooking.com, and it says that removing the gills does not significantly alter the overall nutritional profile of the mushroom. There are nutrients in there, but not enough to worry about just removing. But for me, I'll take all I can get.
1: Right.
2: But we do have a comment coming in from Michael. Michael, if you want to unmute and chime in, I think you have a great tip.
4: I was just saying that a good alternative for coleslaw, instead of using mayo, you can use Greek yogurt with maybe a pinch of ranch dressing in it or something.
2: That's a really good idea. And I actually, for my dips for my 4th of July, I'm non-dairy, so I'll do a forager cashew milk, coconut milk yogurt. And I found this organic ranch mixture, which just has the spices. It doesn't have all of the extra preservatives and things, but yet you can still look at the ingredients and you can just pour, you know, the parsley, the oregano or whatever the spices are, cayenne pepper, and just put them in yourself and make your own ranch. But I use this little package, a little cheatery. It says it's organic, all pure ingredients. I pour that into the Greek yogurt and sometimes I'll add a little extra fresh garlic to it. And I mix it up and I put it out there with some cut veggies. And people don't know the difference. They don't know that it's not some nasty stuff that's going to have 10 million preservatives and fat and crap in it.
0: So real quick, you had mentioned, I just did a quick search on Open Evidence regarding the nutritional value of portobello mushrooms. And did you know that they're about 90% water, which I guess makes sense, right? You dry them out.
2: But that's interesting.
0: Lots of minerals, vitamins. They have some unique bioactive compounds. And in fact, there was a JACC review, so the Journal of American College of Cardiology, kind of looked at the cardiovascular nutrition within a mushroom, particularly their bioactive compounds. And so they're kind of anti-inflammatory, antioxidant, anti-atherosclerotic. They help lower cholesterol and maybe antihypertensive in some clinical trials. So consistently eating mushrooms was shown to decrease triglycerides and ultimately decrease serum glucose or sugar levels. So pretty good call there, Chef Eric, on the old portobello.
2: I love it. This is a good nutritional and good tasting meal that we're going to see Chef Eric put together next right here on the Heart of Innovation on KDOW. So don't go away.
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0: Welcome back, everybody. Thank you for joining us. Happy 250th birthday to America. It's the 4th of July. Here on the Heart of Innovation, Chef Eric is grilling, and we had a wonderful tease there, how to clean a portobello mushroom. So Eric, take it away. 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
1: Alrighty. Well, you know, the dark gills inside, you take those out because they tend to bleed on your food. So if you don't want a burger, really wouldn't matter. But say you're putting in a stir fry or a different dish, you don't want that darkness to bleed out into your food. So you just...
2: Oh, interesting.
0: Which the opposite of what I love is bleeding, right? We love when the piggies bleed because that means there's good blood flow.
2: And Dr. Chen is a podiatrist too. And she appreciated that one.
0: Yeah, she
3: does. Yes, we like bleeding. We like that when we see that in surgery to go, oh, good, there's bleeding.
0: Yes.
3: We can still save this.
0: Yes. That's like dynamite. Yes.
1: You'll leave some in there, but I try to get the main thing out. But it's,
0: what are you using to? What, just a spoon or something? Or
1: exactly, just a spoon.
2: So you're just trying to get the gills out of the. You're not trying. Just be careful. You know, for those listening, you don't want to dig all the way in there. It's just a little bit of a scrape, just to get some of the gills out of the inside of the portobello mushroom. I always leave them in. I guess the color doesn't bother me.
0: Yeah, I leave them in too. Like when even Eric, when you slice it, should you be getting the gills out too? Or
1: yeah, sometimes. I mean, it's a preference.
0: Yeah.
1: Like I left them in for the burger because it's going to cook down. but it's just a.
0: Does product. It have any flavor to it? Does it? Do you know it? It doesn't really add much flavor at all, as you as far as
1: I don't
0: you know?
1: Think it does.
0: Okay,
1: honestly, but I started doing it when I was stuffing mushrooms catering, and just kept doing it.
0: So, yeah, I hear you.
1: You know,
3: but I way. Chef Eric, what's the proper way to clean the mushroom? Do we rinse it underwater, or do we take paper towel and dry it?
0: That's a good question.
1: You mean the outside or inside?
3: The outside to make sure there's no dirt. Like, do we?
1: Oh, definitely. I take a damp towel. Okay. I don't submerge my mushrooms because they tend to absorb.

0: 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You don't need a building. You don't need a choir. You just need to turn your heart to Air One.
1: Air One. Songs that heal. Lyrics that pray for you when you don't have the words.
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2: The spices are cayenne pepper, and just put them in yourself and make your own ranch. But I use this little package, a little cheatery. It says it's organic, all pure ingredients. I pour that into the Greek yogurt, and sometimes I'll add a little extra fresh garlic to it. And I mix it up and I put it out there with some cut veggies. And people don't know the difference. They don't know that it's not some nasty stuff that's going to have 10 million preservatives and fat and crap in it.
3: So real quick, you had mentioned, I just did a quick search on Open Evidence regarding the nutritional value of portobello mushrooms. And did you know that they're about 90% water, which I guess makes sense, right? You dry them out.
2: But that's interesting.
3: Lots of minerals, vitamins. They have some unique bioactive compounds. And in fact, there was a JACC review, so the Journal of American College of Cardiology, kind of looked at the cardiovascular nutrition within a mushroom, particularly their bioactive compounds. And so they're kind of anti-inflammatory, antioxidant, anti-atherosclerotic. They help lower cholesterol and maybe antihypertensive in some clinical trials. So consistently eating mushrooms was shown to decrease triglycerides and ultimately decrease serum glucose or sugar levels. So pretty good call there, Chef Eric, on the old portobello.
2: I love it. This is a good nutritional and good tasting meal that we're going to see Chef Eric put together next right here on the Heart of Innovation on KDOW. So don't go away.
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5: This week we feature Dr. Matthew Comstock, interventional cardiologist in Tulsa, Oklahoma, who talks about the defining moment in his career, treating a disease more prevalent and deadlier than most cancers combined, known as peripheral artery disease, which is blocked arteries in the legs.
6: The most important moment in my career as a doctor was when my wife and I decided that we would transition into private practice. 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
4: The Pulse is a series designed for healthcare professionals. 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
4: With SRN News, I'm Keith Peters in Washington. The defendant in Charlie Kirk's killing told his roommate he wishes he hadn't done it the day after the conservative activist was shot in the neck while speaking to a crowd at Utah Valley University. Lance Twiggs, who is also defendant Tyler Robinson's romantic partner, said in an interview with law enforcement that the interaction with Robinson happened in their apartment in southern Utah. A former Olympic canoe racer has pleaded not guilty to deliberately damaging the Lincoln Memorial reflecting pool. David Hearn, who competed in three Summer Olympics, entered the plea on Thursday in D.C. Superior Court. Hearn, 67, from Bethesda, Maryland, faces a felony count of property destruction. On Wall Street, the Dow by 139 points, the S&P 500 advanced 60. 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
8: Welcome back, everybody. Again, happy 4th of July. We're doing a special show here, grilling some heart-healthy mushrooms, portobello mushrooms. Chef Eric, let's put this bad boy together and see what this burger looks like.
9: All righty. Well, we're going to serve our portobello mushroom on iceberg lettuce today with the side of the coleslaw. So I'll put this together. I did make a dressing for the romaine. So you can also add that on your portobello burger if you like.
10: And that is with the Greek yogurt, right?
9: Correct.
10: Like what Michael had suggested, yeah.
9: Yeah, just plain Greek yogurt, yes.
8: Now, Gene, what if I wanted a bun? Could I have a bun here, or do I have to do lettuce?
9: No, no, you can do whatever. I was just trying to keep it, you know. Nobody wants a lettuce burger.
8: Some people do, right?
10: Yeah, like, I love the lettuce burger. It's great texture.
9: Right.
8: What's a good bun? What's a good bun to, like, a whole wheat bun? What should we recommend?
9: Yeah, I mean, I would... personally, I would do
8: donut.
9: One of these simple recipes and make your own. I don't trust anything in the grocery store, really, but I spent my time yesterday reading everything, and even gluten-free, you get at least 30 ingredients in that bread, and unless you go to a bakery, you know, it's a sourdough with the...
10: Gene, what do you think about, Dr. Chen, what do you think about, I get from Trader Joe's these Egyptian sourdough pita pockets, and I split it in half, and then I put my portobello mushroom inside the pita pocket. I grill that, and I put it in there with the lettuce and the tomato and the pickle and the onions.
11: Well, I have to look at the ingredients, but I can tell you from just experience, I have never used Trader Joe's pita pocket, but I can tell you when I look at other pitas, I find I'm more satisfied if I make my own pita. I feel fuller versus if I buy store brands. I tend to be hungrier and not as fulfilled. So I'm not sure whether it's the ingredients that they're throwing in there that's making my body feel that way or what's going on. But I also want to comment on the Greek yogurt dressing. I really love the fact that our chef Eric is doing that because he's avoiding all that nasty seed oils that go in there.
10: Yes.
8: No seed oils.
10: So be careful when you go to a barbecue, especially when you don't know the ingredients that people are using. so much better. Bring your own favorites. For example, my dad loves baked beans. Now, overall, baked beans have a lot of, you know, iffy ingredients in it, but we get the canned, goodness, what is the brand that we get? We get the baked beans zero. So there's zero. Yes, there you go. The Bush's baked beans, zero sugar. We have zero sugar ketchup from Primal Foods. I use coconut brown sugar, just a little bit of it, and the onion. And then we get as lean of bacon, natural, whatever we could do with the bacon, and only put a few pieces on top. But that's the recipe for the baked beans. Everyone loves it. No one can tell the difference from the original recipe. Still tastes delicious, but we make sure we bring ours so that my dad can enjoy his favorite holiday fare for the 4th of July.
11: That's a good tip.
8: That's a great tip.
10: Bring your own. But just the Primal Foods, the zero sugar ketchup is a great tip. Also, lots of mustard, because Dijon mustard, if you look at the ingredients on the right ones, it's pretty natural. So mustard is also a good condiment. Leave the mayonnaise. Love what Michael said in terms of the Greek yogurt. And you can do so much with yogurt. And if you're dairy-free, the forager cashew milk, coconut milk yogurt is a really good option. I even, you know what I do, Dr. John and Dr. Chen, is I make my own onion dip with it. So I looked at the ingredients for Lipton's onion dip, and I add, you know, the garlic and the onion pieces and things like that into my yogurt and make my own onion dip. So little hacks that you can do. Chef Eric, great. What do you got going on there?
8: Show us that bad boy. Let's
10: show and tell.
9: Bite. Okay, right here we did the portobello mushrooms with the grilled onions, tomato. And I have the grilled romaine.
10: So is that open-faced?
9: Sorry?
10: Is that open-faced? Are you going to put another piece of iceberg lettuce on top of it?
9: I tilted it on the side there.
10: Oh, there it is. Okay.
9: So you can just
8: take a bite. Let's take a bite of that bad boy. Let's see what you think.
9: Okay, I will.
8: Doctor's orders.
10: Doctor's orders. I love it.
9: I promise I will. We have the romaine lettuce here with the chipotle yogurt sauce.
10: And I topped that with the,
9: I topped that with the hemp seeds for a little more protein there.
10: Mm. Oh, that's a good idea.
9: And then I have the green beans with the almonds and lemon zest and my grilled vegetables. I think that's a nice, healthy meal.
8: That's a great looking meal, man.
9: I want to tell you a secret that I learned. Maybe it's not a secret to you guys, but if you take your lemon, because I use lemon every day in my drinks, if you freeze your lemon and shave them frozen, you get all
10: then
9: the
10: we'll find out what happens next right here on the Heart of Innovation on KDOW. Cliffhanger. Don't go away.
12: Go with the flow. 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
13: This week we feature Dr. Matthew Comstock, interventional cardiologist in Tulsa, Oklahoma, who talks about the importance of walking as medicine to improve circulation in the legs for patients at risk of and suffering from peripheral artery disease, which is blocked leg arteries.
14: In chronic limb-threatening ischemia, this is often a condition where we make interval progress by opening up the arteries, but the nature of the disease, if a patient remains inactive and has hyperglycemia, results in reocclusion or re-narrowing of the arteries. And I often tell patients, if you make exercise religion, if you commit to 30 minutes a day without stopping, I explain to them that grocery shopping doesn't count, walking the dog doesn't count, because that's stop and go. And it's very important. Many patients under the misconception that if they walk around Costco for an hour, that's exercise. doesn't count. And so correcting that misconception is very important. But then also we've got a few success stories we run across every couple months where someone really takes that message to heart. And I'll do one complex multi-level CTO revascularization on them where I open up a lot of arteries that are 100% blocked off in multiple levels of the leg. And the patient is so thankful, they actually use that as an incentive to become religious about exercising. And now I have patients that are able to run marathons and do rowing and all sorts of things they couldn't do before. And those are the patients that I don't ever have to work on again.
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15: This is Hugh Hewitt for townhall.com. Teaching constitutional law is a joy. Every semester since 1996, my students hear that con law ought to be their most interesting class during their 3 years of law school. This year, the court issued 67 majority opinions. Because district court judge issued bolts out of the blue on a regular basis, there's a perception abroad that the judiciary is becoming politicized. Our highest court, however, is an enormous force for stability in the country that just turned 250 years old. The most significant of this term's cases may well turn out to be NRSC versus the FEC, which held that the provisions of the Federal Election Campaign Act restricting the amount of money a party can spend in direct coordination with a candidate's campaign, those restrictions were unconstitutional. And that breathes much-needed life into the two major political parties, which indeed need that lift. The Supreme Court has gone about its work successfully and will be back at it in October. The Republic of Laws and Not of Men carries on.
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8: Welcome back, everybody. The flame on this fire and the grill is slowly dwindling here. Our time on the show is almost over. Happy 4th of July. So, Eric, we had that cliffhanger. What were you doing with the lemon, freezing it? You were going to share something about the zest?
9: Yes, I do a chia seed drink every morning with turmeric and half a lemon. And I was wasting a lot of lemons. So I learned from this gentleman on the internet that if you freeze your lemon, you get all the nutrients and oils out of the zest. It doesn't go bad, and you just save enough to where you want to use for your drink or food, whatever. And a bag of lemons will last you a long time.
8: So you put it back in the freezer when you're done with it.
9: Yeah. Correct.
8: Great tip. Yeah,
9: shave it, put it back.
10: Yeah. I love that. I even use it for my salmon.
9: Yeah. Yeah. Just shave it off, and you get all that. Non-waste.
8: Sweet.
9: You know.
11: I love that.
9: And a good lemony taste. So.
10: Such a great idea.
8: Dig in.
10: We want to see you take a bite. For those listening on the radio, make sure you do. Go to our YouTube channel at The Way to My Heart. You got to check this out. It looks really good. And I'm curious about the, how do you make sure that you get a good head of iceberg lettuce and a good cut so it doesn't disintegrate or fall apart?
9: Ooh, I'm glad you asked. The firmer, the better. You know, I had to go through all of them yesterday and kind of feel the firm core, you know, and then you might take a layer off using a salad, but these are pretty firm. They stick together pretty good, you know.
10: Okay.
8: Moment of truth.
10: Chef Eric's going to take a big bite. And he's going to let us know how it tastes. I wish Sabra, your wife, was out there so that we could really know if it tastes good, not get the bias.
9: I can call. I forgot to tell you how I marinated the mushrooms. I apologize.
10: Ooh, would you marinate the mushroom in?
9: I did a balsamic vinegar, oregano, avocado oil, and pepper. Yes.
10: And you just marinated it for what, an hour?
9: Yeah, about an hour and a half until I was ready to grill.
10: In the fridge?
9: Yes, definitely.
10: Take a bite. Let's see. We're watching Chef Eric take a really big bite, and it's staying together. So that's pretty awesome. And Chef Eric, show it into the other camera so we can actually see where you took a bite and kind of get that close up look.
8: That's
10: Yeah,
8: that looks sweet, dude. That's awesome.
11: Yeah,
10: that was fantastic.
11: This is very inspiring.
9: It doesn't need any sauce because of vinegar and things like that, but you can put cheese on it if you eat cheese. You can put some of the dressing on it, whatever you like.
8: Man, make it well done.
9: Yeah.
10: Nice job, Chef Eric.
8: Final thoughts?
10: And Gene Chen, 30 seconds. Quick final thoughts for the 4th of July, eating healthy.
11: Watch out for barbecue sauce. It can drive up your blood sugar because of the hidden sugar. So I would recommend that you do rubs. Make your own rub and put it on your meat instead of using barbecue sauce.
10: Great tip. Thanks so much. Happy 250th birthday to United States. And thank you, everyone, for joining us. Go to youtube.com/@ the weight of my heart to see the full video and get a bite of what Eric has cooked up. Thanks, everyone, for joining.
11: Great show.
8: Take care.
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4: News this hour from Town Hall. I'm Keith Peters in Washington. Tensions are rising over immigration between the U.S. and Mexico.
20: Mexico plans to request criminal charges over the deaths of 17 Mexicans in ICE custody or during immigration operations under the Trump administration.
21: Podemos ser omisos.
20: Mexican President Claudia Sheinbaum says we cannot turn a blind eye to the Mexicans who have died during ICE operations or who are or were detained in these detention centers, which are operated by private companies contracted by ICE. The request, which carries no legal weight, will be submitted to state prosecutors and the Justice Department. It will be accompanied by civil lawsuits against the companies that operate the detention centers. I'm Ed Donahue.
4: Several Maine Democrats are jockeying to replace Graham Plantner as the nominee to take on Republican Senator Susan Collins in November. Correspondent Laura Winters reports.
22: A lot of uncertainty in both Democrat and Republican circles in Maine as Democrats look to
0: replace Graham Plattner on the ticket now that he's dropped out, and Republicans are left to wonder who Susan Collins will be running against and what their new strategy will be. Collins is trying to win a sixth term in the Senate in a state that voted for Kamala Harris back in 2024. Democrats have until July 27th to declare a new candidate. Laura Winters reporting.
4: A former Olympic canoe racer has pleaded not guilty to deliberately damaging the Lincoln Memorial reflecting pool. David Hearn, who competed in three Summer Olympics, entered the plea on Thursday in D.C. Superior Court. Hearn, 67, from Bethesda, Maryland, faces a felony count of property destruction. On Wall Street, the Dow by 139 points, the Nasdaq rose 336, the S&P 500 advanced 60. More on these stories at townhall.com.
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27: I'm Taylor Riggs, and this is the Fox Business Report.
28: The major averages ending mix with the Dow down sharply as the Iran ceasefire deal unravels. But the tech-heavy Nasdaq managed to eke out a gain, a rally in semiconductor-related stocks, cushioning Wednesday's losses. Surging oil prices are driving inflation fears, with West Texas Intermediate crude settling near $74 a barrel. Minutes from Kevin Warsh's first Federal Reserve policy meeting were released on Wednesday afternoon and revealed that policymakers remain conflicted and uncertain about the best path forward, with much of the direction hinging on how events in the Middle East unfold. The Dow down 577 points, the Nasdaq up 52, S&P 500 down 21. After the bell, Levi Strauss reporting second quarter earnings and revenue that beat projections and again raised its full year outlook, but its stock is dropping after hours. That's your Fox Business Report. I'm Hillary Barsky, invested in you.
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10: Increased spending on new plants in the U.S. to the tune of $250 billion. In sympathy, Advanced Micro Devices shares were up by more than 5.5%, and U.S. listed shares in the British chip designer Arm jumped by more than 9%. At the end of the day, we had the Philadelphia Semiconductor Index rising by 3%. Meta Platforms has unveiled a version of its most advanced AI models. This will include a new paid tier for developers, which essentially marks the first time that Meta has charged businesses for access to its models. And CEO Mark Zuckerberg said it will be among the most affordable options in the market. Meta shares today were up by more than 4.7%. We check markets for you throughout the day here on Bloomberg. Right now in Seoul, the Kospi rising by 3.7%. In Tokyo, a much stronger yen at 161.50. The Nikkei holding onto a gain at the moment of 2%. In Hong Kong, Hang Seng is higher by 1.1%. And on the Chinese mainland, CSI 300 rising by 0.3%. U.S. Treasury yields drifting lower. The 10-year in Tokyo is down a basis point at 4.53%. Global news 24 hours a day. 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
29: Joining me is constitutional law professor David Super, Bloomberg News Supreme Court reporter Greg Storr.
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29: 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I'm June Grosso. Ahead in this hour, President Trump will ask the Supreme Court to reconsider its decision on birthright citizenship. Another deadly ICE shooting as the administration doubles its daily migrant arrest numbers. And a federal appeals court rules that Trump's name must stay off the Kennedy Center. At the end of last month, the Supreme Court upheld more than a century of legal precedent by rejecting President Trump's attempt to end automatic U.S. citizenship for babies born here. It was a 6-3 decision that cut across ideological lines and rejected the Trump administration's contentions about what it calls birth tourism. Women traveling from countries like China to give birth in the U.S. to get citizenship for their children, something Trump has long argued.
32: It wasn't for billionaire Chinese people who have 57 children that become American citizens.
29: But now Trump says he'll ask the Supreme Court to rehear the case. An extremely long shot move. Joining me is immigration law expert Leon Fresco of Holland & Knight. Leon, they haven't filed the papers yet, but do you have any idea what the administration is going to base this request for a rehearing on?
33: Well, the Trump administration, as you said, is asking for a rehearing of the decision in the birthright citizenship case. A losing party has 25 days to request rehearing. And basically what the Trump administration is saying is that there are ads that he is pointing to, including one from a Texas hospital aimed at expectant mothers in Mexico. And he's saying that those ads are showing that the Supreme Court's decision has led to a surge in birth tourism, and therefore the court's ruling is wrong. And so he's saying that the court needs to revisit the decision. Now, is that actually true? Are more people coming? I think all of these safeguards are in place to obviously prevent people from entering the United States. Now, the Trump administration actually has language in the Foreign Affairs Manual that says don't give a visitor visa to anyone who appears as coming to give birth in the United States unless there's very clear medical necessity for for it and clear evidence that there's sufficient money to pay for it. And so from that perspective, I think the systems are in place already to prevent this kind of birth tourism. But nevertheless, the Trump administration is pushing and saying that the court's decision has unwittingly unleashed a new round of birth tourism in the United States.
29: The actual number of cases of birth tourism is very low, isn't it?
33: That's correct.
29: Do you know what the number is?
33: The problem is, it's one of these proven negative things no one will actually know for sure, because when people travel to the United States, they very rarely disclose that they're doing it for the purposes of giving birth. Very rarely do people go through the actual formalities of getting a visitor visa that's for the purpose of getting medical treatment to give birth. But people think at the maximum, it's in the low thousands, so not even in the 10,000 range of people who are actually coming and sort of circumventing the U.S. policies and giving birth while on visitor visas.
29: And the Supreme Court made its decision on constitutional grounds that Trump's executive order on birthright citizenship couldn't be squared with the 14th Amendment. So what's happening now is not going to change a decision based on the Constitution.
33: Correct. I mean, the last time the Supreme Court agreed to rehear a fully argued case was in 1965, and a full plenary rehearing hasn't been granted since 1956. So this is clearly a very long shot bid. And I mean, the beginning of the oral argument in the birthright citizenship case was the Solicitor General talking about birth tourism and saying it was a new world. And Chief Justice Roberts says it wasn't a new constitution. And so I think this issue, as they say in the law, has been asked and answered. And so I don't think that question can be re-asked again, because I think that that was fully considered.
29: Also, a bit of irony this week that the American soccer star that President Trump intervened on behalf of is a birthright citizen.
33: Correct. The leading goal scorer for the U.S. men's national team, Fuller and Balogun, by all intents and purposes, should have been born in England, but his mother was not permitted to board a plane because she was in the eighth month of the pregnancy. And so Fuller and Balogun was born in the United States. And because of that, he was conferred U.S. citizenship. And a few years ago, he was becoming a very promising soccer player. And the U.S. Soccer Federation realized that he had this birthright citizenship. And so they asked if he would be willing to play for the U.S. men's national team. And he said yes. And so the rest is history. And had there not been birthright citizenship, that would not be an individual who would have been allowed to play in the United States soccer team.
29: Let's turn now to the growing number of shootings by ICE agents. There was another deadly shooting on Tuesday. An ICE officer shot a 39-year-old Mexican national who was in his car during an immigration enforcement stop in Houston. He'd been living in the U.S. for decades without legal status. Federal officials say he weaponized his vehicle. But they say that all the time in these cases, and this time they've offered no evidence.
33: This case is already one of the more complicated cases from the standpoint that ICE usually tries, in order to avoid any conflagration like this, to go to an individual's home or to, at worst, go to their workplace or a specific check-in site to conduct arrests. But at the moment, the White House is really pressing, and now the new Secretary of Homeland Security is really pressing again to try to get 2,000 arrests per day, although he's trying also to say, try to make these arrests as low profile as possible. And nevertheless, when you try to get these numbers, now they've caught this individual in traffic as opposed to at home or at work. And so it's unclear if this individual was someone they were trying to catch at home and they couldn't and found them on the road, or whether this was an individual that just looked suspicious to ICE, who was happened to be on the road as well. But the point is, once ICE confronted this individual, who was clearly undocumented, this individual sort of reacted in a manner that led ICE to shoot them. And we'll have to wait and see with regard to body camera footage and other witness testimony. Was this like the situation in Minnesota where people argued that the ICE agents were not under threat from the vehicle and still shot the woman in their car? Or is this a real situation where someone was trying to run over ICE officers in order to avoid detection? I mean, anyone who tries to comment without knowing the facts really is doing a disservice. But the point is, when you do these car apprehensions, that's always a risk that doesn't exist when you do the home apprehension or the office apprehension. Is obviously no one's going to run you over with a car if they're not in their car.
29: according to the New York Times, as you referred to, there's been a major surge in arrests and, you know, orders from the top. And ICE agents have been arresting people at check-ins with immigration authorities, during traffic stops and on the streets. And apprehensions doubled from the 1,000 picked up each day earlier this year. So in trying to increase the numbers, they have to go outside of arresting people at their homes.
33: Correct. It's basically impossible, because what you need when you go into a home is you need a warrant and you need a group of people, because you can't just have one person because of safety reasons. And so all of that takes time and energy and resources and manpower. And so if you need 2,000 arrests a day, you have to find easier ways to do that. And to the extent ICE has now been given permission to arrest anyone it deems to be suspicious on the road, then there's no doubt more situations like this are going to happen, whether they be from the person that gets arrested or whether they be from people who are protesting the person getting arrested. Because we've seen both kinds of situations flare up, where now we've seen the person getting arrested involved in a shooting, but we've also seen the people protesting the arrest get involved in a shooting. And so, you know, this is sort of like a push-pull, where when there's less of these operations, then there's less of these incidents. But any sort of intensification of these operations, unfortunately, always seems to carry an intensification of these incidents.
29: More than 20 people have been shot by ICE since September, and nearly all of them in their cars. At least six have been killed. I mean, last year there was a federal immigration agent fatally shot a 23-year-old U.S. citizen during a late-night traffic stop. And in most of these cases, the federal officials said that the actions were justified because the vehicles had been weaponized and the agents' lives were in danger. Shouldn't there be better procedures if they're going to do these traffic stops to eliminate this?
33: Right. No, absolutely. I mean, at the end of the day, the traffic stop really should be for someone who is avoiding being apprehended at their home or at their work, where they sort of gotten in their car and they're trying to run away now. But I think routine traffic stops for ICE, where ICE is being told you have the authority to arrest people who you, if you're driving around, you think they look suspicious, that to me is impossible to think that it's not going to continue to lead to these situations, because someone is in their car, they're desperate. They now are thinking in their head, oh my Lord, I'm going to be apprehended. I'm not going to be able to see my children or my spouse. I'm not going to be able to tell them where they are. And they just flip out. And the first thing they think to do is to drive the car away. And that act of driving the car away can easily be seen as a weaponization of the car. It's not justifiable. It's just predictable, is the only point that I'm making. And so I'm not trying to justify the act of the foreign national who's moving their car. I'm just trying to say that in some number of cases, if you were actuarially analyzing this, you would say it's predictable that the foreign national is going to try to get away if they're inside their car.
29: So the Department of Homeland Security Inspector General's office is conducting an investigation. The FBI has opened an investigation into a possible assault on a federal law enforcement officer. But once again, they are excluding local authorities. So the DA of Harris County that covers Houston said that federal authorities, unfortunately, are continuing to exclusively handle all aspects in this case. Isn't this a problem? You have the administration investigating the administration, with local authorities always cut out.
33: Well, so we have a couple of cases recently that sort of talk about these issues. We have these cases where the states are trying to impose obligations on ICE, and the courts are saying, no, you can't do that. You can't impose obligations on how federal law enforcement officials operate and enforce federal law. And then you have the general doctrine on this issue, which came up when Minnesota tried to prosecute these ICE agents, which is that you have to show that these federal agents are basically acting so far outside of the scope of their employment that they're basically murderers, because that's the only way that their immunity can be taken away. And that's very hard to prove. And in Texas, the local officials don't want to get in that business. Maybe like in New York or Minnesota or some other places, they're more willing to try to get into that business of saying that the ICE agents were not acting within the scope of their employment and were essentially murdering someone. But the local officials in Texas don't want to go down that route.
29: Coming up next, the Department of Homeland Security is stuck between two conflicting federal court rulings. This is Bloomberg.
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29: The Department of Homeland Security is stuck between two conflicting federal court rulings. One in Florida compels it to play ball with red states looking for information on immigration status. The other in D.C. does just the opposite and compels DHS to shut down such bulk inquiries using Social Security numbers. The dispute boils down to whether federal privacy laws prevent states from utilizing SAVE, the Systematic Alien Verification for Entitlement System, to perform checks on migrant status for use in state licensing and election registration processes. I've been talking to Leon Fresco of Holland & Knight. He was the former head of the Office of Civil Immigration Litigation in the Obama administration. Leon, explain the issue with this SAVESTEM.
33: So this is a little bit complex, so I want to take your listeners through this so that they understand everything that's going on. So there's a database called SAVE, Systematic Alien Verification for Entitlements Database. And so that actually has a meaning for entitlements, meaning that the purpose of that database was originally for states to determine in programs like Medicare, Medicaid, food stamps, et cetera, whether people had the correct immigration status to be able to collect those entitlements, you know, what people used to call welfare programs or public benefits programs. And if you didn't have the correct immigration status to collect, then you wouldn't get it. You'd run the system, and that was required by Congress, that DHS provide these databases to the states in order to check for welfare benefits. Now, what happens is you have the election in 2020. You have President Trump say that he was cheated from winning because undocumented people were voting en masse, et cetera. And many states took this to heart. And in 2024, they sued the federal government, the Biden administration, and said, look, we want access to this SAVE database in order to determine if our voter rolls are filled with undocumented people. And they argued that there were a number of statutory requirements that basically required the states to actually do this. So they said that there was four statutes, the National Voter Registration Act, the Help America Vote Act, the Civil Rights Act of 1960, and there were actually already memorandums of agreement between the states and the federal government that all said that states had a duty to make sure that illegal voters could not vote. And so the state sued and said, if you don't give us access to this SAVE database for the purposes of clearing our voter rolls of undocumented individuals, then you are basically putting a mandate on us and not giving us the materials we need to fulfill that mandate. And that case didn't get adjudicated. What happened was DHS reached a settlement with the states and said, fine, we'll give you access to the SAVE database and we'll actually add some citizenship information in it that we know, whether it be from passports or social security numbers and driver's licenses and other things. We're going to add all of that into the database because now they have all this very expert IT and AI and everything else. And we're going to give you this so that you can then purge your voter rolls of undocumented people. But then what happened is public interest organization sued in Washington in the District of Columbia. And they said, wait a second, this information that you're providing about citizens now, not just about foreign nationals, which was what used to be the SAVE database, you didn't run this by the correct Privacy Act, Social Security Act, e-government Act of 2002. You didn't do any of that privacy protections and analysis. And so now you're having DHS, which is supposed to only be dealing with foreign nationals, having a database of citizens that's violating their privacy, that settlement agreement violated all these statutes, violated their privacy. And so the district court in D.C. issued an injunction saying, stop it. Stop it, Department of Homeland Security. Do not share this information with the states about the citizenship and the voter rolls and who's undocumented and who isn't. And then the court where there was the settlement, which was in Florida, came back now and said, hey, the D.C. court is wrong. The government is now violating the settlement. So the government, we're going to hold you in contempt if you don't give this information. So now DHS is stuck between a rock and a hard place because it's either violating the court order in D.C. or it's violating the court order in Tallahassee. Obviously, the Trump administration wants to comply with the court order in Tallahassee, not with the one in D.C.
5: The Florida federal judge, a Trump appointee, said the court understands that this puts defendants in a bind because they're subject to two contradictory orders. One of the orders has to give, and not surprisingly, the court is not persuaded by defendants and amici's arguments that its order is the one that should give. So what happens?
33: So the Trump administration has had a high priority of trying to enforce these purging of the voter rolls for undocumented people. So they're going to comply with the Florida court, with the Tallahassee court, that says that at the end of the day, you have to provide this information. So what that will lead to is the district court in D.C. holding the federal government in contempt for violating its order, which then the federal government will have to appeal to the D.C. circuit, and then ultimately to the Supreme Court if the D.C. circuit doesn't give the government relief from that. I don't think that anything's going to happen in the 11th Circuit, because what I think is going to happen is the government is going to abide by the Florida court's order. And so then the litigation will end up coming through D.C. in order to try to get relief from the D.C. order. That's what I think is going to happen.
5: Another immigration case at the Supreme Court. No surprise there. On another topic, employers looking to hire workers from outside the U.S. may be feeling a little whiplash about the $100,000 fee required for every new H-1B visa petition. It's caught up in litigation. Start by giving us a background on this, Leon.
33: We all remember, starting in 2017 and working our way through today, 2026, the Trump administration has been using what's called INA Section 212F, which is a statute that says when the president thinks it's in the national interest to ban certain foreign nationals from coming to the United States, the president can ban those foreign nationals. So we knew that from the context of what was called the travel ban or the Muslim ban. That was the original ban of six countries, and then it got extended to other countries like North Korea, and there was the Trump versus Hawaii case where the Supreme Court said, yes, the banning authority is legal, and it can be used. So after that, the Trump administration started using the ban for more things, COVID, public charge that they think that people from certain countries are going to have welfare. There's 39 countries that are currently banned after the shooting that happened in front of the White House by an Afghan refugee. There's 39 countries that are fully banned from getting any visa. So a new ban, like 6 months ago, was to say instead of a ban, what we'll do is we'll have a ban on all people who want to get an H-1B visa, which is a visa for high-skilled immigrants who want to perform work in the United States. We're going to ban those people from coming in unless their employer pays $100,000. And so the question in this litigation is that just a normal ban that has an exception to it, or is that really a tax? That's not a ban. It's just a tax. And if it's a tax, then Congress has to pass the tax. It's not something that can be done as part of the banning authority that the president has under INA Section 212F.
5: How has the $100,000 fee affected the number of people getting H-1B visas?
33: There are a lot of companies that hire foreign students in the U.S., so it hasn't affected those people because those people are inside the United States, so they can't be banned because they're already here. But there are some companies that have a business model that what they do is that people get educated in the prestigious universities in India, and then they hire those people directly from those prestigious universities in India to come directly into the United States and provide work, whether it's in AI or IT or whatever else it is. And now those individuals cannot come into the U.S. Employers do not want to pay this $100,000 fee to bring in those employees. They'll take them to Canada or somewhere else. They won't bring them into the United States. And so the question is for those employers, and the U.S. Chamber of Commerce first filed a lawsuit in D.C., and then others, there's a lawsuit that was filed in the First Circuit, and there's a lawsuit that was filed in the Northern District of California. But different employers have filed and have argued that that law was illegal. And really what happened was the first court in the District of Columbia said it was fine because it was part of the ban authority. So if you could impose a ban, then why couldn't you impose a way around the ban, a conditional ban? And so the court said it was fine. But then in between that decision and the decision that happened in the district court that was in the First Circuit, there was a case involving tariffs that the Supreme Court said that the tariffs were really a tax and that the tax needed to be done by Congress. And so then the plaintiffs changed their argument to say that, alas, this is the problem. The problem is not that the banning authority was used improperly. The problem was that this is actually a tax and a tax needs to be done by Congress. And so the district court agreed with that.

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6: With SRN News, I'm Jason Walker. Video played in a Utah court revealing the defendant in Charlie Kirk's murder told his roommate, quote, he wishes he hadn't done it. The day that Kirk was shot in the neck while speaking to a crowd in Utah. In the meantime, Tyler Robinson has not entered a plea. Russian drones and missiles once again hitting people in Ukraine. 4 deaths reported overnight in Moscow, keeping up the pressure on the capital of Kyiv, and Ukraine striking back, hitting oil refineries in Russia's Severodvinsk and Tatarstan regions. United States launching new airstrikes against Iran, and Tehran responded by targeting several Gulf companies. Meanwhile, President Trump says he believes the ceasefire is over, and he's not sure now if anybody really wants a deal. SRN News.
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7: Well, let's call them a deeper pool of investors. Right now, in Seoul, though, shares in SK Hynix are down about 1.7%. In the U.S. session, we had shares in Micron Technology rallying by more than 4.5%. That was after the company announced plans to increase spending on new plants in the U.S. to the tune of $250 billion. In sympathy, we had shares in Advanced Micro Devices up by more than 5.5%, and U.S.-listed shares of the British chip designer Arm jumping more than 9%. Also today, Commerce Secretary Howard Lutnick calling on both SK Hynix and Samsung to expand memory chip production in the U.S. Lutnick said that he is in discussions with both companies about addressing the global shortage in memory chips. Meta Platforms unveiled today a version of its most advanced AI model. This includes a new paid tier for developers, and it marks the first time that Meta has charged businesses for access to its models. CEO Mark Zuckerberg saying it will be among the most affordable options in the market. Meta shares were up about 4.7%. U.S. Treasury yields are drifting lower in the Tokyo session, with the 10-year and the 2-year each lower by about a basis point. A 10-year Treasury now at 4.53% and a 2-year at 4.16%. We check markets for you throughout the day here on Bloomberg. In Seoul, the Kospi is up 4%. In Tokyo, Nikkei rising 1.8%. In Hong Kong, Hang Seng is up 1.4%. And on the Chinese mainland, CSI 300 higher by 0.3%. Global news 24 hours a day. 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
7: The D.C. Circuit has rejected the Justice Department's request to temporarily lift a judge's ruling against the renaming of the Kennedy Center. A three-judge panel ruled unanimously that President Trump's name must stay off the Kennedy Center's facade while the administration fights in court to reinstate its renaming of the historic Performing Arts Center. My guest is Bloomberg Law reporter Suzanne Moniak, who's been covering all these cases on the challenges to Trump's attempts to redo D.C. Suzanne, start by reminding us what the D.C. federal judge had ruled in May.
17: Judge Casey Cooper in D.C. ruled in May that Trump essentially didn't have legal authority to change the name of the Kennedy Center to his own. He found that a law passed by Congress making this a memorial for the late President John F. Kennedy was clear and that it couldn't be named for somebody else. And so as a result, that his name couldn't remain on the building.
7: I'm recalling, if I'm correct, that at the time of the ruling, President Trump said, okay, they're dropping it, but they didn't drop it. They took it to the D.C. appellate court.
17: Well, it just sort of looked that way because the judge gave them 14 days to do something about it before his ruling would take effect, and they didn't do anything. So for a minute, it looked like, oh, they're going to take his name down and they're just going to abandon this fight. But then at the very last minute, they filed a request to Washington, D.C.'s federal appeals court and asked them for a ruling, giving them relief or some temporary reprieve from this lower court ruling while they appealed it. But the D.C. Circuit has now twice said no dice. Initially, they said no. You know, they didn't say much about it, but I think the thought was that it had been very last minute, and they said, no, I'm not going to, you know, lift this ruling. They've initially denied what's called an administrative stay, so just a very, like, temporary stay. So they denied that, so the name came down, but then they did brief it. And this latest has been that they have said, no, you can't have your name on it while the case continues.
7: So tell us what the Justice Department's argument was, the latest argument.
17: In this latest development, post Casey Cooper's ruling, now their efforts to lift it, they've been arguing that by having his name be taken off the building, that it would irreparably harm the government. That's the standard for getting what's known as a stay of a lower court ruling while you appeal it. They're claiming that that's for two reasons, one of which no longer applies. They initially argued that it didn't make sense for them to have to take Trump's name off the building, only to have to put it back if they were to eventually win the case, which they think they're likely to do. Of course, now his name's already off the building, so that no longer applies. The other argument that they've made was that having his name no longer be on the building, Trump's name, would hurt their fundraising efforts. They'd argued that people give money to the center because it is named for Trump and that it would undermine the center financially. But the D.C. Circuit, Washington's federal appeals court, really wasn't moved by that and found that there had not been enough material facts or, you know, evidence to back up that claim, and that also it hadn't been presented before in court and was just being presented now on appeal for the first time. But specifically just said that they didn't see any evidence, just conclusory is the word that they used, assertions of financial harm. They just didn't think that what they had put forward was enough to meet the standard for a stay, which is known as to be more extraordinary relief. So that was their explanation in a relatively brief order denying the Trump administration's request for relief here.
7: It was a unanimous ruling by a panel of two Obama appointees and one Trump appointee?
17: That's correct. It was a per curiam ruling, no dissents.
7: Cooper ordered Trump's name to come down. They took his name down, but then they put up a tarp?
17: That's correct. This fight is not quite yet over. They took his name down as requested and filed a, you know, statement in the court that they had done so, but it's been covered up by a tarp and scaffolding. So now that issue is getting raised in the lower court. Judge Cooper has now said that the government must submit some kind of status report due later this month explaining the purpose of the tarp. They are trying to do some repairs on the center, so perhaps we'll see that be an explanation, but we've seen the challengers in this case, that's Representative Joyce Beatty of Ohio, raise an eyebrow at the use of the tarp and express concerns that perhaps it's not actually there for any needed repairs and it's just there to cover the name. So we'll certainly have to see what explanation the government provides when they submit that report.
7: She called it in papers an act of petty defiance to massage broken egos. Also, they had planned to close the Kennedy Center for 2 years for renovations. Where does that stand?
17: That was the other element of Judge Cooper's ruling. In addition to the renaming, he blocked board vote that had been to, like as you mentioned, close the center completely for 2 years during renovations. He essentially found that the board had not had, you know, the evidence presented before it to have made a reasoned decision, that it was essentially a predetermined outcome. And so he said basically that they have to go back to the drawing board. It's not that they can't later decide, hey, we do actually think it makes sense to close this while we do major renovations. It's that they have to have considered all the options, had more, you know, materials presented before them. So they're going to have to go back and eventually vote on this again. We've seen in the latest status report in June, government said that they're going to present the board with a couple of different options regarding a longer closure, a partial closure, no closure at all. So they'll have the opportunity to consider that again.
7: So this is another loss for Trump over his efforts to change or renovate Washington's landmark. So just remind us, I mean, the ballroom is the one that stands out. Is work proceeding on the ballroom?
17: Work has been allowed to proceed on the ballroom. The D.C. Circuit did grant a stay in that case, and as construction has continued. But it's currently on appeal on the merits, so we are waiting for the appeals court to decide it on the legal question.
7: And what about the arch that he wants to put up?
17: Well, that one's a little more TBD. I mean, we haven't seen them break ground. And we saw the judge in that case when she had a hearing on it earlier this year express concerns like, hey, I don't want to wake up to bulldozers here on this arch. So that one is, you know, kind of on hold a bit in the lower court. And we haven't seen construction yet. But I'm sure if we do, the plaintiffs in that case will come straight back to court.
7: Let's turn now to the Lincoln Memorial Reflecting Pool. The former Olympian who's been charged with a felony by the D.C. U.S. Attorney's Office for alleged vandalism of the pool was in court.
17: On Wednesday morning in D.C. Superior Court, David Hearn, the Olympic canoeist who was charged with defacing the lining of the pool, was arraigned. He's pleaded not guilty.
7: And are there any lawsuits still going on over Trump's repainting, relining, whatever it is, of the pool?
17: It was challenged. It actually is still being challenged. They had made an initial request to a D.C. federal judge to block the, you know, recoloring of the pool. I don't want to say painting. I think it's not literally paint, but the relining of the reflecting pool. The judge didn't issue a ruling really in either way in time. And then essentially it was done. So it was like a fait accompli. So at that point, they kind of had said, you know, obviously, this is done, but they still had expressed an interest in proceeding to the merits of this. Did the administration have the legal authority to do what it did without going through review processes? And that's been really the core of nearly all of these challenges to Trump's different efforts to build things or change things in D.C. when he's talking about, I want to build a monument, I want to paint this building, I want to change the color of the reflecting pool, build a new ballroom. Did he go through the correct processes? These are environmental reviews, historic preservation reviews, consultation requirements, things like that, that are legally required for certain, you know, types of buildings in the District of Columbia as our nation's capital. And so that's been really at the crux of these cases, are what are their obligations here? Did they satisfy them? Were they required to do more? And then there's also this secondary question when it comes to buildings and renovations that have already been made. Is there anything a court can do? So these are all cases that we're, you know, going to see play out in the next year and, you know, see how D.C.'s skyline is affected.
7: I mean, except for the arch, the problem is that he acts first and the ballroom came down, as we've discussed before, so quickly. But the East Wing is down. So, I mean, what now? What are they looking for there since the East Wing is already down now?
17: That was a huge aspect of the D.C. Circuit oral arguments in the White House ballroom case, which were held in early June, was this idea of what courts do they ever have authority to intervene at anywhere in this process? The government was essentially arguing that given that construction had begun, it would just be, you know, too harmful for them for a court to step in at this point. The, you know, balance of equities, as they say in court, was just going to be on their side. They were going to be more hurt. And the plaintiffs obviously are arguing in that case that that's a, you know, injury of their own making. But it was interesting to see how far the government was willing to take that. They had even argued that they could, you know, knock down the Statue of Liberty, you know, without warning and that a court couldn't step in. So I think that has been a really interesting line of argument that we've seen from this administration that, you know, if they have begun a project, courts can't intervene. And certainly I think what happened with the ballroom is something that looms over all of these cases and really loomed over the Triumphal Arch case when Trump was posting pictures of building an arch was like, and that's, as I mentioned earlier, what, you know, Judge Tanya Chutkan in that case was, what am I going to wake up to bulldozers? And I think that's just a concern that weighs over all of these cases.
7: They better put guards on the Statue of Liberty, I guess. Let's turn to the Supreme Court for a moment. Justices Elena Kagan and Amy Coney Barrett are going to testify before congressional panels next week about the court's budget. I remember seeing Kagan and Justice Samuel Alito testify about the budget years ago, but they haven't done that in a long time, right?
17: That's right. The last time justices appeared on the Hill to testify about the budget was in 2019.
7: Did they give a reason as to why they decided to testify this year? And I notice, again, it's one Democratic appointee and one Republican appointee, so a bipartisan appearance.
17: A top Democratic appropriator had indicated back in the spring that she would like to see the justices or, you know, someone from the Supreme Court talk a little bit about the budget. I mean, on the Hill, you know, Congress decides how much funding different parts of the government get. And it's generally standard practice that representatives from an agency being funded would come to the Hill and justify the amount of money they're asking for. So the Supreme Court is in a bit of a unique posture that they've been asking for increasingly more money in recent years, not necessarily unjustified. There are definitely legitimate security concerns that the court has been dealing with that absolutely might merit increased funding. But they haven't had to come and, you know, testify publicly about it. Certainly they may have been having closed door meetings, but I think it'll be very interesting for the public to get to hear from the justices publicly in that way on their budget, on their resource needs for the first time in 7 years.
7: I know I'll be watching. The judiciary in general is seeking more money from Congress for security as threats against judges continue to rise. And specifically, the Supreme Court is asking for additional funds to expand the Supreme Court police to protect justices at their homes. We'll see what questions they get and whether any of them are outside the scope of the budget and how the justices handle that. Thanks so much, Suzanne. That's Bloomberg Law reporter Suzanne Moniak. And that's it for this edition of the Bloomberg Law Show. 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
19: News this hour from Town Hall. I'm Jason Walker. We're learning more about President Trump's rather unusual change of planes on his trip home from the NATO summit in Turkey this week.
20: The White House says President Trump's decision to fly aboard the older Air Force One during part of his return from Turkey was part of a security strategy. Officials describe the move as a form of distraction and misdirection designed to protect the president from potential threats. The president has repeatedly said he remains a top target of Iran amid renewed tensions in the Middle East. Willie Nelson, The White House.
19: Well, some 1,000 cases of a parasitic infection spreading in the Midwest. More on the story from correspondent Ed Donahue.
21: Cyclospora is a parasite that causes severe diarrhea. It spreads through contaminated food and water, often linked to fresh produce. The largest cyclospora outbreak is in Michigan. Investigations are underway in 28 other states, including Ohio. No deaths have been reported. The CDC says cyclospora is usually not life-threatening and can be treated with antibiotics. Experts say finding the source of the outbreak can be difficult, and it's best to cook vegetables. Cyclospora can really stick to some foods, so washing may not eliminate the risk of infection. I'm Ed Donahue.
19: Aviation pioneer Wally Funk has died in an assisted living center in Grapevine, Texas, just outside of Dallas. She was 87. Funk was one of 13 female pilots who went through the same test as NASA's all-male astronaut corps in the early 1960s, though she never made it into space at that time. Then in 2021, she got her chance on Amazon founder Jeff Bezos' Blue Origin rocket. At the time, the 82-year-old was the oldest person to go into space. Bonnie Tyler, who topped the charts with the epic song Total Eclipse of the Heart, has died. She was 75. More on these stories, townhall.com.
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19: Facebook's parent company plans to build a huge AI data center in Canada.
22: Meta, the parent company of Facebook and Instagram, says it's investing more than $9.1 billion to build its first artificial intelligence data center in Canada and the largest outside the United States. The facility will be in Alberta and will be powered by a natural gas-fired plant being developed by a consortium. Alberta has been courting hyperscale data centers because the province's electricity grid cannot support multiple large AI data centers. It's prioritizing projects that have their own power generation, as Meta plans to do. I'm Donna Water.
19: Ohio judge granting preliminary injunction for 24 men's and women's college basketball players suing the NCAA to be eligible, claiming the new age-based model unfairly shuts them out. Judge says the rules have been applied in an arbitrary manner. Breaking news and analysis, townhall.com. Mortgage interest rates inching up. Here's Alex Vega.
23: Mortgage rates march higher. Mortgage buyer Freddie Mac says the average rate on a 30-year mortgage rose this week to 6.49%. It's now back to where it was 2 weeks ago. When mortgage rates rise, it can add hundreds of dollars a month in costs to a home loan, reducing homebuyers' purchasing power. Mortgage rates have been mostly trending higher for months. Higher oil prices due to the war with Iran raised expectations for hotter inflation, pushing up the long-term bond yields that influence mortgage rates. The trend has contributed to lackluster home sales this year. I'm Alex Vega.
19: New York Times, Daily News, and other media outlets asking a judge to impose sanctions on OpenAI, escalating a legal battle over AI and copyright that could shape the future struggling news industry. At issue is whether the AI chatbots are unfairly competing as an information source. More on these stories, townhall.com.
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28: 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I'm Gary Kaltbaum, your host. Hey, thanks for being with us today. Glad you're here, ladies and gentlemen. Happy that you are listening. It is July 9th. I believe it's Thursday, 2026. Hope you're having a good day. As always, serious talk on everything that affects you. The markets, the economy, your job, your industry, war, bombs, missiles. I don't think we have to talk tariffs anymore, well, at least right now. The things that matter, that affect us. And of course, if you do not get this radio show in your city, we will post it at GaryK.com. We'll also post it on our X feed. If you don't follow us on X, you should. And if you'd like to email us, just be nice and respectful, because we'll be nice and respectful back, unless you like Hamas or you're a Nazi or you're a racist or you rob banks for a living or something like that. I want to get right into it today, because we did a whole thingamabob yesterday on something that, unless you see our webcasts, it's tough to fathom what we talk about when we say the 50-day moving average in the market. Oh, the 200-day moving average. I wouldn't blame anybody that does not follow charts of price in the market for saying, what the hell is this? I get that. That's why we take our time discussing it. We listen back to what we say, and we think we explain it pretty well, though, again, it's this technical analysis stuff that not easy to convey. So, yesterday, we had let you know that at the close, the most important areas of the market that had led the market, that pulled back harshly because they got so darn extended to the upside, that they tagged this thing called the 50-day moving average and held, with some going a little bit below but finishing above, others going to within a penny and bouncing a little bit. But that was it. And to explain once again, on a chart of a stock, you have price movements. At the bottom, you have volume, because volume is the conviction of the moves. On that chart, those price movements could get crazy. And sometimes they get very wide and loose all over the map. What the 50-day day moving average does, it smooths it out. Because what it does, it takes in the last 50 days and the closes. You add them up, you divide by 50. And there's a line that comes from that. In a bull market, price is above an ascending 50-day moving average as price ascends, and pullbacks are usually contained by that 50-day moving average, give or take a little bit, and sometimes to the penny. In bear markets, the 50-day moving average is going down because price is going down, and rallies are contained to the upside by that declining 50-day moving average. And it just so happened yesterday, just so happens, that all day I'm talking out loud to myself. I can promise you, if anybody was videoing me yesterday, you would think I need a rubber room and a straitjacket, because I was talking out loud. Why? Because we knew a couple of things. That these important names, SanDisk, Micron, Seagate, Western Digital, the Philadelphia Semiconductor Index, which has been leading, the NASDAQ and the NASDAQ 100, all tagged the 50-day moving average and were hovering around it. And I'm thinking to myself, I gotta buy the hell out of these things. Right here, right now, and if it doesn't work, I stop out underneath. That means it would fail. But there was another problem. bombings, oil prices starting to tick up. We know by fact that when oil prices have spiked because more bombings in the Middle East, the markets get kicked in the teeth. We know that. And interesting enough, after 4 o'clock, the market started getting hit to the downside, because right after 4 o'clock our time, East Coast, bombings were going on. Iran was sending out missiles into the Middle East and some of our bases, and then we started knocking the crap out of whatever's going on in Iran. And I watched how SanDisk, arguably the number one stock, rallied up strong into the close, dropped $30 while we're doing the show. And I'm thinking, okay, because we'd rather walk in today into some weakness thinking, hey, this 50 days going to hold. Why? Bull phase. And we do our thing on Wednesday night. We took the dog out, watched some tube, read some, I'm reading a couple of new books. And I see, hold on a second here, the NASDAQ 100 futures are up like 90. And that's after watching SanDisk drop 30. So futures went from getting hit to up. What happened? Our president came out and said, anything we'll do, anything we do will be, and I'm paraphrasing, short-lived. It's not going to last long. And the market liked that. So futures went up. Went to sleep. Did my usual. I don't need an alarm clock. I wake up the same time every day. And I never look at futures when I wake up. I wait a little bit of time. And then I look and see the NASDAQ 100, the semiconductors up big. And I'm pissed because I had a decision to make the day before. But I can't blame myself for holding off. There's bombs going off. And what do? They gap that sucker up. The semis, the socks today, if I get the number right, I'm about to tell you, opened up about 500 points today. Let's see. Yeah. In the first 5 minutes at 13,210, I take that back. 250. How about 600? A big move. 5%. 4.5%, 5%, let's call it. And I'm unhappy. Why? Because we knew the day before and the frickin' bombs got in the way. That's how important this 50-day is. It's the reason why on November 4th of last year we said to you, start avoiding the crypto. And it's been the bear market ever since. That's how important it is. Well, we had a market day today. What was the outcome? We'll cover it. I will tell you that we have, I must have scanned 1,000, 2,000 things today. I'll take it back, probably 3,000, because we scan names over and over again. Why? We wanted to see where they finished, where they opened, whether they got distributed, and all that. And we've come up with some thoughts, notwithstanding, who knows how we open tomorrow. But we will tell you oil prices were down $1.50 to $2. The 10-year yield was down 0.30 to 4.539, both good news. The oil stocks were down, of course. But what happened with the semis? What happened with Seagate, Western Digital, Micron, SanDisk? What happened with Meta today? I'm going to cover a bunch. This is the one and only Investor's Edge.

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10: It doesn't get better than this.
11: Okay, so let's start with the semiconductor index. It was up 675 points today, but finished only up 385. It gapped up. I want to make sure. It gapped up at 13,210. But finished at 12,960. So it gave back 250 points from the open. We'll call that distribution, selling of the hot open, knowing, let me be clear, I can just gap it back up tomorrow. That's how crazy this area is. But as we go through, and this is what we do, when I do my webcast tonight, we'll just go through 200 names. I notice Seagate, which opened up $937, closed at $890. Huh? It was up $76, finished up only $29. Distribution. Western Digital. They opened that up at $601, closed it at $578. It was up $53, closed up $29. Huh. Caterpillar, which is a Dow name and an artificial intelligence name, they had that up at $983 today and closed it at $938, down $9. Catching where I'm going? And again, for all we know, they gap it back up tomorrow. How about the important equipment stocks in the semis? Applied Materials. It was $630. $630. Closed at $588. And when I give you out these high numbers, it's right at the open. $42. It was up 60, only finished up 18. How about the all-important Micron? Micron was at 10:35, closed at 9:91, gave back 44, was up $88, finished up 42. SanDisk was at 19:52 at one time today. I got it closing at 18:58. Gave back $94. Still finished up 130. But distribution. So just, I can do 100 others. And not everything did that. But just letting you know, it gives me a little bit of a And I'll yet to do a lot of names, but it's a little bit of a And as I'm looking here, you know, I take a picture of my screens at the open. I'm just noticing a lot of things are way off the highs from early in the semis. Marvell was 252, closed at 243. Lam Research was at 370, closed at 353. Taiwan Semi, that's interesting, was up $11 at one time today, finished in the red. So some distribution here. But on the other end, you ready? Meta opens up at 577. It was down like $26 on the open. It finished up $28, a $54 spread on Meta. And I was looking at news to see what's going on. I have no clue. I didn't see anything. But just letting you know, a lot of Jell-O moving on the plate today. And I'll do my scans after radio and stuff. Meta. Introduced the MuSpark 1.1, the latest model from Meta Superintelligence Labs, and a significant upgrade from something called the MuSpark. Meta, Zuckerberg says it's considering if Meta's AI infrastructure could be valuable if rented to others. That made it change 50-some-odd bucks? Oh, Meta added to Bank of America Securities US 1 list. US 1, that's a street along the beach, isn't it? in Florida, or close to it. Anyway, so yeah, it had some stuff come out today that juiced it, but that counts. A lot of Jell-O moving on the plate. And we mentioned SpaceX yesterday in that $150 mark, remember that? It finished at $152 and change today. Just so you know, it was at $145 yesterday, and right at the close, the investment bankers, who would look like ass clowns, if it finishes below, that means everybody in the aftermarket's losing money. No doubt in our minds got their institutional people, whatever, to jump all over the stock and get it back. It closed like at $149, and it got up another $4 today. You don't think that goes on? You bet your sweet you know what that goes on. And by the way, it's legal. Good job by them. But as you know, and we warned you, all the hot IPOs that they opened to crazy have been crushed. SpaceX hit 226 within a day or two of the open. It's 152 today. And still has a $2 trillion market cap. We'll keep you informed on that one. We do believe good things are ahead for them. We do believe the valuation currently is a joke, is an absolute joke. Will they gap these things up tomorrow? Don't know. How's that? The selling today can go away tomorrow. But we deal in real time here. They distributed some of this today. The Dow was only up 139, inclusive. Goldman Sachs was up 26 on a better financial day. That's 156. It's about 170 Dow points. So Goldman was really most of the Dow today. But remember American Express down like 11 or 12 yesterday, up 10 today. Very weird to see that. It's a low beta financial name. Beats the heck out of me what's going on there. Some crazy action. IBM, speaking of low beta crazy action, been trading like a penny stock. And all that means is it just trades all over the map. Up next, what else we got beyond this market today? This is the one and only Investor's Edge.

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5: With SRN News, I'm Jason Walker. Russian drones and missiles killing four people across Ukraine. Moscow keeping up the pressure on the capital of Kyiv. And to turn things around, Ukraine striking oil refineries in Russia's Saratov and Tarzan regions. United States launching new airstrikes against Iran. Tehran responded by targeting a couple of Gulf countries nearby. The exchange of fire threatened an interim deal intended to help end the war. In the meantime, President Trump says he believes the ceasefire is over, and he's not sure he wants a deal anymore. He adds the United States should just go in and finish the job. National Association of Realtors says existing home sales falling 2.4% last month, down from May, to a seasonally adjusted rate of just over 4 million units. This is SRN News.
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8: This is Hugh Hewitt for townhall.com. Teaching constitutional law is a joy. Every semester since 1996, my students here, the con law ought to be their most interesting class during their 3 years of law school. This year, the court issued 67 majority opinions. Because district court judge issued bolts out of the blue on a regular basis, there's a perception abroad that the judiciary is becoming politicized. Our highest court, however, is an enormous force for stability in the country that just turned 250 years old. The most significant of this term's cases may well turn out to be NRSC versus the FEC, which held that the provisions of the Federal Election Campaign Act restricting the amount of money a party can spend in direct coordination with a candidate's campaign, those restrictions were unconstitutional. And that breathes much-needed life into the two major political parties, which indeed need that lift. The Supreme Court has gone about its work successfully and will be back at it in October. The Republic of Laws and Not of Men carries on.
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15: Financials. As bad a day as financials had yesterday is as good a day as it had today. BlackRock yesterday was down like 25 bucks. It was up 29 today. That's weird. American Express was down 12. It was up 10 today. And I can go through the list, but you got me. Could it have dropped because of the bombing, but then when the president said, then everything's all good? I don't know if that's the reason. Ameriprise goes from 510 down to 490. Back up 10 bucks today. Like that. And I can go on and on and on and on with those financials. Good day for the transports today. Why? Of course. Oil prices dropped. I got them down about, let's see, depending on which you look at, 170 to 2 bucks. So the transports had a better day. Airlines bounced. Cruise lines bounced. The strongest name, Viking, held important moving average and bounced off of it today. That'll be important. And I was on Chicago radio today, and they asked me about the oil prices.

Question on that, will Iran do something crazy? Because I don't think at this point we will. And when I say crazy, something really psh. How did that sound come out? Psh. And of course, that is of importance. So that's the story of today. A big gap to the upside. If this wasn't going on yesterday, I would have been frothing at the mouth about where the SanDisk, Micron, Seagate, Western Digital, the Philadelphia Semiconductor Index, the Nasdaq and Nasdaq 100 were. But you got to make a conscious decision, because if all hell broke loose again, didn't the Dow drop 500 and some odd points yesterday? You think I want to walk into another 500 or 1,000 points today? And by the way, there's every chance that if I did some buying yesterday, I would have been doing some selling today, because they opened these things up 7, 8, 9%. That's a year. And of course, they sold a bunch of them down. I'm going to have to look that over tonight. A software open week finished pretty good. I don't own any software yet, but I'm jealous that I don't. And I'm going to be looking at it. Crypto bounced today. And still may be trying to put in some sort of a low. We said that to you a couple of days ago. At least it stopped going down. Gold bounced today. I think the GLD may be headed back. Needs to break above. I'm even going to give you a number. The GLD needs to get above 380, 360. And then I think we're headed back to maybe 400. And then we'll see from there. Earnings season soon. I believe this week, nothing really. Pepsi reports this week. How's that? And Delta reports Friday. Next week will be a bunch of banks. And the banks acting pretty darn good. Pretty darn good. And again, good day for financials today. Foreign banks, few at new yearly highs. And as I'm looking around, the one area that's has stayed constant as putrid is retail. There ain't nothing going on in retail. Crocs acts pretty well. Victoria's Secret acts okay. And CVS Drugstore acts okay. Most everything else, bleh. Is that meaningful? Not yet. And I don't know what's causing it, but not much going on there. Anything else that can disturb the force? Not seeing it just yet. And the private equity stocks that have been trashed are trying to carve something out. There's all this talk about the worry about the private equity and stuff, and there's some people with big warning shots. We'll see. I got news for you. If the financials aren't crapping out and it's just the private equity stocks, I think that's the market saying everything's okay. Watched Wimbledon today. Well, not really watch. It's to the right of me, and as I'm doing my thing, I'm watching it. There was a great women's, it was a Czechoslovakian woman against a Coco Gauff, who's American, and I'm rooting for the American, of course, but the American announcers, by the way, we're off the beaten path for a second, should be embarrassed. Their bias for her was just terrible. I was like yelling at the TV, "What is the matter with you people?" And they kept putting down the Czech, even though she was won the first set, lost the second, was still in the third set, and they kept putting her down.

and praising the other, the whole match. And Coco Gauff ended up losing. Anyway, announcers are weird. But one of the best matches I've seen in a very long time. And this is a rare year that I did not go to Wimbledon. I will be there next year. And if you are a tennis buff, you need to go to Wimbledon. It's fabulous. I know the U.S. Open's fine, but Wimbledon is filet mignon, U.S. Open is spam. Though U.S. Open's pretty good. Anyway, that's my sports for today. How's that? What else going on in the world? Well, the Buzzard from Maine is out. He quit. I still find it interesting that he was not forced out, even though he had a Nazi tattoo on his chest for 2 decades. But it took... Oh, and by the way, and other women saying that he committed this and that, but it was the wrong kind of woman because supposedly it was a conservative woman. It took a Democrat woman to come out and accuse him of rape, and now he's gone. Don't you love politics? And all of a sudden, everybody who backed him, oh, I should have known. How hard is it to figure out a guy with a Nazi tattoo on his chest for 2 decades is probably a bad guy? You're honoring Nazis who murdered 12 million people, 6 million of them Jews, in the most depraved way possible. Politics. Ain't it fabulous? I hate all of them. You know where I stand, right? And by the way, there's a lot of you that have come to my side, which is they all suck. Speaking of that, democracy, Mitch McConnell, they won't even tell us where he is and how bad a health he's in. A sitting senator, they won't tell us. How's that for democracy? And by the way, it's not just him. There were 2 or 3 Democrats in the last couple of years. Another Republican was gone for 4 months, had some mental health issues. But they should let us know why. They work for us. We don't work for them. Seriously. But don't worry. $1.2 trillion of our dollars are going towards interest this year. Everything's fine. Up next, this, that, and the other thing. And whatever else. This is the one and only Investor's Edge.

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1: With SRN News, I'm Jason Walker. We are learning more about President Trump's rather unusual change of plans on his trip home from the NATO summit in Turkey.
2: The White House says President Trump's decision to fly aboard the older Air Force One during part of his return from Turkey was part of a security strategy. Officials describe the move as a form of distraction and misdirection designed to protect the president from potential threats. The president has repeatedly said he remains a top target of Iran amid renewed tensions in the Middle East. Willie Nelson, The White House.
1: Aviation pioneer Wally Funk dead at 87. She was one of 13 female pilots who went through the same test as the men in the early 60s, but she never made it into space. But in 2021, she got her chance on board Amazon founder Jeff Bezos' Blue Origin rocket. At the time, she was 82 years old, and that at the moment was the oldest person to ever go into space. This is SRN News.
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0: And welcome once again to Investor's Edge. So the NASDAQ is in a 1, 2, 3, 4, 5, 6, 7, 8, 9. Next week will be the 10th week of, I guess you can call it, range-bound action with the 50-day moving average containing downside that occurred yesterday. It's still about 3.5% off the highs. The S&P 500, same thing. 1, 2, 3, 4, 5, 6, 7, 8. Next week for the S&P will be 9 weeks of range-bound action, but is still tagged the 50-day moving average twice in the last few weeks. And as long as that holds, fine and dandy. What I'm going to be watching for in the days ahead is just what happened today where, oh man, SanDisk was up 250, finished up only 100. Micron was up 85, finished up only still up 39, but you got to remember these things are way off the highs also. And remember what we've told you about wide and loose action is not usually the greatest thing. Wide and loose, trading all over the map after a move. And part of wide and loose action, by the way, is the up days. And I believe it was Thursday we had a, excuse me, Monday we had a big gap up, didn't we? Yeah. And guess what happened on Tuesday and Wednesday? So we'll see. Again, tomorrow's another day. I got emails today left and right on Costco. What is wrong with Costco? Because it was down $40 today. And Costco has gone from almost $1,100 to almost $900 in 5 or 6 weeks. The answer is beats the heck out of me. You know, they come out with monthly comps, and I guess the market didn't like it, but I think it's a combination of Walmart. Walmart stock, and this doesn't happen often, has gone from 135 to 112 recently. Oh, and by the way, Walmart says they're going to lower prices for the summer on a ton of items. Well, guess what these other companies have to do? That is correct. Oh, and by the way, the president took credit for Walmart lowering prices. As usual, did not tell the truth. Walmart was doing this way before. It was something already in the cards, but hey, he loves taking credit for everything. I'm surprised he didn't take credit for the Knicks. Anyway, I think that's the story with Costco. Nevertheless, it's in a bear market. And as we have said to you, the whole retail is just in a bear market, except I got CVS Drugs, Victoria's Secret, and Crocs Axwell. And if you look at, I've never been in a company called Ollie's Bargain Outlet. It's gone from 142 to 64 in the last year. And their numbers don't look so bad. So I don't know what the heck's going on there. There's a lot of that going on. Oh, how about Tractor Supply? Has gone from 64 down to 30 in the last year. What, are people not buying any tractors? And don't get me started on Lululemon. Lululemon stock has gone from topping out in 23 at 516. It's 116. And as I told you, I went into a couple Lululemons to check on business because I don't know what the hell's going on there. And I don't speak to the manager. I speak to the people on the floor. And to a person, business is not good. So whatever's going on, I hear they charge too much and there's too much. I don't know what the story is, but dang, that was one strong stock for a long while. And then it topped in 22, hit a double top in 23, and since, good night, Irene. Always got to stay on top of these things. You just never know. You never know what's going to be, what's great and is going to turn into a disaster, what's been a disaster and it's going to turn great. And that's why you always have to keep watching, keep feeling it out. I've been trying to feel out Cracker Barrel for whether it's getting better or not. They reported a 50% drop in earnings recently, and the stock went up because they're saying maybe things have stabilized and starting to get better. We'll see. Starbucks is acting better after a long while of acting like crap. And amazingly, I was wrong on that. I said, the new CEO came and said, we're not going to lower prices. Screw that. We're Starbucks. And I'm like, is he nuts? Well, guess what? Starbucks bottomed out at $78. It's $105. So I guess he knows better than me. But Starbucks stock has done nothing since 19. But you got a new guy in there, so you never know. I take that back. I got to go to 2020. 2 weeks ago, you had to go back to 2019, but 6 years of no gains. So we'll keep an eye on all this stuff because, ladies and gentlemen, a lot of jello moving on the plate right now, and the most news-driven environment we have seen in history because a very active prez versus the last guy that was comatose. I got news for you. I wouldn't mind a day or two of comatose right now. What do I call it? The too much-ism of those running the deal. And that's not a rib. I'd say that about anybody. I'd say that about anybody. Anything else that is sticking out? Yields continue to be stable, and hopefully oil keeps coming down. You all have a great evening. Drive carefully. When you get home, do like we do. Make sure you hug your family, hug your children. They'll feel better. You'll feel better. I promise. Stay well. Be well. Thanks for joining as always. Peace out all. Good night.
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5: News this hour from Town Hall. I'm Jason Walker. Ukrainian drones hitting Russia again.
6: Ukraine has hit more Russian oil facilities as well as setting two oil tankers ablaze in the Sea of Azov. The drone strikes on oil infrastructure across Russia have triggered a fuel crisis with gasoline shortages and fuel rationing in multiple regions. The strikes come a day after President Donald Trump pledged to grant Ukraine a license to manufacture the Patriot air defense system. systems. A top Ukrainian official, meanwhile, cautioned that it could take a year or more for the country to produce Patriot interceptor missiles. I'm Karen Shemas.
5: News outlets asking a judge to sanction OpenAI in a copyright battle.
7: The New York Times, the Daily News, and other media outlets are asking a federal judge to impose sanctions on OpenAI, escalating a legal fight over copyright. The newspapers allege the ChatGPT maker is hiding evidence important to what could be a landmark copyright infringement trial over how OpenAI and its business partner Microsoft built their AI technologies using millions of news articles. At issue is whether AI chatbots are unfairly competing as an information source, siphoning off web traffic without doing the journalistic work it took to gather the news. I'm Lisa Dwyer.
5: Well, don't look now, but Uncle Sam is getting involved in the WNBA. Conversations on how Caitlin Clark is treated on the basketball court can be polarizing, and now Congress wants to get an answer by July 24th as 11 members of the House Republican Study Committee sending a letter to the WNBA saying the league and officiating have too often failed to address unacceptable physical contact involving Caitlin Clark and has not held players accountable. More on these stories, townhall.com.
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18: Good afternoon, fellow investors, and welcome back to another edition of Invest Talk. This is our Thursday, July 9th, 2026 edition, and a lot to discuss on today's show. A very up and down market, a very choppy market, especially over the past couple of months. And you can even go back all the way to the fall and say the market's been vacillating up and down. You get sell-offs like you did in the end of the first quarter. You get the rally that started most of and was sustained through most of the second quarter. And then we have the most recent weakness over the past month. And a lot of this has to do with changing expectations around what's going on in the AI sector or space in general, because it's not just one sector, it kind of spans multiple sectors. As well as Fed policy, government spending, economic growth, all of this is feeding into the trends we're seeing right now. So we're going to look at all of this and much, much more on today's show. Most importantly, will be your live calls. That's what this show is built on. That's what sustains this show. is really hearing from you. This show is not about me. It's about you. I know I'm the one talking, or Luke's the one talking, but we're just a couple of professionals. We do this every day, so we have a lot to bring to the table, but so do you. And that is your thoughts, your questions. So whatever's on your mind, don't hesitate to reach out, and we're going to answer them. We're going to give you actionable data so that you can, and perspective, so you can bring it back to your own personal situation and make better decisions with your money. Now, a quick reminder, in case you missed it, our latest wealth webinar, Beyond the Yield, How to Invest for Your Income Needs, is posted over on our YouTube channel. So go check that out for free. Now, in just a bit, we'll talk about today's market performance and run down the show topics for the hour. But as usual, we'll tackle this first caller question now.
13: I just had a quick question about Rambus, RMBS. Wanted to see what your take is on that stock. Thank you very much. Love your show.
18: All right, looking at Rambus, RMBS. This is a name that always brings back memories for me because it's been around a long time. It's been a public company for a long time. They go all the way back. 2007 was when it IPO'd. And it started off gangbusters, really, all the way through until 2011. It rallied from in the 80s all the way to a high around 130 and fell off a cliff after that. And it's been in a long, long downtrend. Oh, I'm sorry. I lied. That was a different chart. Scratch all of that. That's what I thought. This was 97 is when it went IPO. Yes, this is one of those dot-com bubble. That's why I was confused. I was like, 2007, that seems too recent. And it was. 97 is when it went IPO. It was one of the big stocks during the tech bubble. Went from in late 99. Actually, it was one of the last stocks to really rally. It rallied from about $16 all the way to high around $126. Peaked. It's been a long downtrend ever since until 2018 when it bottomed around $6. It's been rallying pretty much ever since. Now we're trading at around $114 and change in a nice uptrend. Has pulled back recently, but the overall trend is higher. Earnings expectations for this year, 298 and then 374 next year, which would be an all-time high. Now, what do? They develop semiconductor memory architecture. And this is really for data-intensive computing systems, focusing on data centers and AI infrastructure. So their business is booming, as you would imagine. Revenues up 27% last year, so it's up 16% this year, then 20% next year. Their balance sheet, net, about nearly a billion and a half in cash in their balance sheet. So very clean on a $12 billion market cap. Free cash flow, about $330 million. Their operating margins right now are 35%, which is the highest it's been in the last decade. It doesn't typically have this level of profitability, and that is probably my biggest worry. Now, let's pull back from high around 175. Now, like I said, around 114. So kind of had that sentiment reset. Return equity is good. I like this. I'll say this. I like this better than like a Micron or a SanDisk. I much rather own this type of name with clean balance sheet, more consistent earnings long term. As you go back over the last decade, they haven't had the boom and bust cycles. So if you're trying to play the memory space within AI, this is the type of name that I would own. It would be a good diversifier if you own a lot of Micron or SanDisk, any of those memory stocks. So I'm going to give Rambus a thumbs up. Thanks for the call. It was a great show yesterday. We looked into the story concerning defense tech stocks in 2026. We explored whether this may be the new growth sector investors have been waiting for. We also answered listener questions on Google or Alphabet. The question was submitted by a listener to our program on AM 1220 in the Bay Area. And if you listen or you happen to miss it, excuse me, go check it out. Best way to get every show is to follow Invest Talk wherever you get your podcasts. Now, we have a lot of ground to cover over the next 45 minutes or so, and time permitting, we're going to get to all of it. And the main focus point is about India. Is it the best emerging market to invest in for 2026? As AI, the AI trade gets choppier, investors are looking for alternatives to mega cap tech concentration. And India is emerging as a serious destination for capital seeking growth without the AI boom and bust risk. We'll look at that topic and much, much more, including the jobs market. We had a jobs figure in June that was weaker than expected. But that was following three straight months of pretty good jobs figures. So which one is telling the true story? We'll look at that. Then we'll look at tobacco stocks. Tobacco companies have been shifting away from actually cigarettes into what we call smokeless tobacco. Could be more vapes, it could be more chewing tobacco type of products, things like that. And how is that industry evolving, and what does that mean for investments within the space? Then lastly, HSP is pulling back from riskier private credit lending. What does that also mean for that sector or asset class in general, but also what does that mean for the broader economy as well? So we'll dig into all of those stories. We also have voice bank calls on stock splits, and then Kratos Defense and Security Solutions, KTOS. There are some questions that came in via the comment section on the Invest Talk YouTube channel as well. But as always, we're going to head into our first real break. Please remember to call anytime. Leave your question on the Invest Talk voice bank. 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But up next, I'll comment on today's market activity.
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18: 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Let's take a look at the market today. We had another nice day for the hardware names, the chip names, anything surrounding AI after about three, 4 week pullback in the space. It's finding support. It's finding a little bit of a rally. Now, how sustainable that rally is a larger question. You know, will it regain that momentum or will it continue to lose the momentum? So this was a positive day. Overall, really on the back of narrative around Applied Materials CEO talking up an extended semiconductor cycle, as well as Meta talking about doubling its compute capacity to 14 gigawatts by next year. So instead of the AI hyperscaler CapEx spend narrative decelerating, it looks like, at least for the moment, it's accelerating. And the market certainly liked that. There were a few names under pressure, names like Costco is down 4%. That was on June sales that were a deceleration from May, that slightly missed consensus. And then because it has elevated valuations, it's going to be hit harder, which makes sense. Then there's Pepsi. Their earnings was focused on North American softness overall and inflation headwinds. So that kind of dragged down the sector as a whole. Rates were down a little bit on the day, but 30-year still remains above 4.5. Sorry, 10-year above 4.5, 30-year above 5% on the 10-year or 30-year treasury. Really, there's a lot of supply, corporate bond supply coming on market, and so that's kind of pushing rates generally higher. Oil did pull back as what looks like the kinetic activity in the Middle East has slowed down a little bit, although still much higher, obviously, from a week ago. What else did we have? Initial jobless claims came in kind of red as expected, what we saw last week. Then there is the home sales. June existing home sales down 2.4% month over month. Consensus was for it to be closer to flat. So that was kind of a negative overall. What were the other asset classes? Dollar index was flat. Gold finished up 1.4%. Silver up 3.8%. Big, nice reversal in the precious metal space. It looked like it was threatening to break down yesterday, but you had a kick save in the hockey terms. So we'll see if we can follow through to the upside. Bitcoin was up 1.6%. WTI crude down 2% on the day, like I said, pairing Wednesday's rally. So that was the market overall for July 9th, 2026. Let's go talk to or take a YouTube comment section question. Yeah. CK5262 says, not understanding why Fox's acquisition of Roku has been so negatively received by the market. Seems like a buying opportunity to me. Does this create a buying opportunity or is this the start of a long-term trend? Thank you for your help over the years between the podcast and now the YouTube shows. Well, the market typically doesn't like these type of acquisitions when they, A, feel like they're overpaying. B, they feel like the strategic nature of the purchase is off base. Or C, it's just too large from a balance sheet perspective to make it, which makes the actual risk of the equity much higher. Fox in general doesn't have a very stretched balance sheet. Now, I didn't look at the news. I don't know the news off the top of my head, whether this was, yeah, they got $1 billion in financing. I don't remember how this was financed or is supposed to be financed. Yeah, I mean, I think that the main issue here overall is, yeah, it's a $20 billion market cap. So it's a big buyout. I don't think this is a buying opportunity at the current time. I think the market's reaction to this is correct. I think Roku is too expensive. So it's around $3.61 next year. It's a $140 stock. I think they're paying too much for it. So I actually think the market is right here for punishing Fox for overpaying for Roku.
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18: Let's talk about the labor markets. We had on Thursday of last week, so about a week ago, the holiday shortened trading week, we had the jobs report for June, which was a bit worse than expected. And the market overall, I think, has shrugged this off because you had March, April, May that showed labor or job production reaccelerating. So many are thinking this might be just a blip. The question is it? Is it a blip? Let's look at some. Let's look at various indicators of labor market strength. The first one would be consumer confidence and the number of net respondents who say that jobs are plentiful versus those that say they're difficult to come by. That number was plus 45. In 2022, and it's been trending down ever since. And now it's getting close to zero, which means that we're approaching levels where these respondents are saying that it's more difficult or that jobs are hard to come by versus easy to come by. So that's number one. That's the lowest level since early 2021. Then there's the wage tracker index. This is a good real-time barometer of how much leverage employees have in the marketplace. Can they ask for bigger raises, whether they're staying with their job or they're leaving their job? What is it overall? And this peaked out at about 6.5% in mid-2022. On average, now that's depending on what you're talking about, job switchers peaked out around 8.5%. Job stayers peaked out around 6%. But blended average was right around 6.5%. And all these numbers have been trending down ever since. And now we're at about, on average, 3.5%. The lowest level since late 2021. Once again, shows you that employees' bargaining power in the labor market continues to decline. And there's the ISM manufacturing survey. And this is, they have what is called a labor component, employment component. Remember, above 50 is growth, below 50 on any of these figures is shrinkage. Services have generally been stronger over the past 5 or 6 years. But that's also been in a downtrend and remains below 50. Although it has recovered from its recent low, which was closer to 47. But, you know, it's growing. So that's the one that's probably the strongest. Then you have the National Federation of Independent Business Hiring. That is the small businesses, and that's softening once again. And so what's showing you is that the previous 3 months is probably more of the anomaly than this particular jobs number. This is actually probably a more realistic look at what the labor market is doing. Let's keep going and play another listener question now.
5: I have a question about stock splits and general idea. Is it a good idea to purchase companies that are going into stock splits that are already on my watch list? Because as I understand, the general trend is that stocks also often spike after the split shortly thereafter. So if I'm already interested in the stock and I've kind of been following it, looking for a good entry point, and I just want to kind of find out for some of the stocks if it's a good choice, I guess, to buy them with the intent maybe of unloading them after a bump in the stock split, maybe keeping half and then unloading the other half. All right. Thank you for your help.
18: Well, the first thing to remember about any stock split is that it doesn't do anything to the valuation of the company. All it does is what's the stock trading at. Historically, it's been bullish in the near term because more retail investors think the stock is cheap, even though the valuation has not changed one iota when you do a stock split. It's just adding more shares, and the valuation is always based on the number of shares outstanding, or the earnings per share or cash flow per share, divided by the current price. And so that rate, those ratios do not change when you have a stock split at all. It's really a vanity thing. Nothing fundamental changes about the business or the valuation. But you're right, there is a psychological component here. I haven't looked at it, though, recently to see how impactful it is. I know a number of years ago I looked at it, and it did have a short-term impact on the performance of the company. But I would imagine with more indexing, indexes don't care whether it's stock split or not. It's the same size, same percentage, same weighting. Doesn't matter. So I'd imagine over time these stock splits are becoming less relevant. And so I wouldn't be trading on them, to be honest with you. But there is some evidence that it can have give a short-term tailwind to the price.
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8: With SRN News, I'm Jason Walker. Fire in a Chinese shoe factory claiming the lives of at least 28 people. It's unclear, though, if more people may have been trapped and were unable to get out. Reports say the factory's owner has been arrested and the company's bank accounts have been frozen by the Chinese government. Also in China, very heavy rain and remnants of Tropical Storm Maysak have killed more than 40 people. Authorities say scores are still missing. Video in a Utah court revealing the defendant in Charlie Kirk's murder told his roommate he wishes he hadn't done it. Tyler Robinson is charged with aggravated murder. He has not entered a plea. New Ebola cases have been reported again now in Congo. The death toll in the latest outbreak has reached at least 600. SRN News.
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18: Our main focus point today is about India. Is it the best emerging market to invest in for 2026? And if you look at the performance, you probably say, not really. It's been really struggling over the past, really year to date. If I go look at, some of the big ETFs, let's go with INDA. That has been a rough year overall. Year to date, we're looking at -9%. But a lot of people say that looks terrible. Why do I invest in that? Well, mainly because if you look at Indian equity ownership by foreigners, it's near a 15-year low. A lot of people say, oh, that's terrible. I actually look at that as an opportunity. It's a sentiment check here. Why is that at a 15-year low? Well, for a couple of reasons. Number one is energy is expensive in India because they import roughly 85% of their crude oil. With a spike in energy costs, that's pressuring their current account deficit, it's weakening their currency, and stoking domestic inflation. That's one issue. But I would argue over the longer term, this lack of spike in prices up to $150, $200 per barrel, despite the closing of the Strait of Hormuz, is telling you that in general, sub-$100 oil is here to stay, and India should be able to deal with that over the long term because that's where it's been for a number of decades. Then there's the sector concentration. You have a lot of domestic banks, you have material companies, energy companies, some tech companies. There's not a very well-diversified public market there. And so one question investors have to ask themselves is, where do I go to maybe diversify away from these very concentrated AI risk from domestic U.S. equities? And I think India is a great alternative. A lot of ETFs out there, single country ETFs, INDA is a is the one I looked up. It's a good example. It's the iShares MSCI India ETF. But let's check in on different parts of their economy. Number one is export demand is a bright spot. Overseas service orders are rising at their fastest clip in months. India's global service integration remains intact. A lot of companies that are trying to diversify away from their supply chains in China are turning to India, like Apple. They have a huge workforce, a very young workforce. There's a lot of potential to be unlocked there. And with the geopolitical instability, and India is kind of in the middle, right? They're not really picking one side or the other. And their location puts them at the heart of a lot of different supply chains from Europe, obviously to America as well. So despite India's services PMI dropping to a 17-month low, it's still at 57.4, which means it's above 50, which means growth. A lot of this is relative, but growth is still there. So you have very low equity ownership, but you still have an economy that's growing. And I zoom out to a weekly chart, these ETFs are still in an up.

0: Best Talk. I was trying to call you guys about the following ticker symbol, KTOS, Kratos Defense. I got General Dynamics, and listening to the podcast with Justin, just doing a little research. Can you guys run this down for me? Would this be a good investment for me to consider? I'll listen to the podcast for your answer. Thank you.
1: 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As a government solutions segment, an unmanned system segment, so think of drones. This is a name that had a big boom. Big rise in price, peaked out, what is this, around $130 per share. Now it's all the way down to $48. But earnings are expected to be $1.07 next year. So obviously $130, probably a bit too expensive, but now $48, about a mid-40s forward-looking multiple. To me, it's becoming more attractive. But the technicals remain relatively weak. Let me try to find you a support level here. Oof. This is tough. Because it is in such a strong downtrend. Yeah, 36, in the mid-30s, that's where I would pick this up. I actually think it's a good value there. Earnings expectations for this year and next year are going down. 76 cents this year, $1.07 next year. They have net $1 billion in cash on their balance sheet. Their free cash flow is negative, so that worries me a bit. Their profitability metrics are pretty low, but this is more of a growth name. This is a bet, once again, on unmanned systems, drones, satellite communication equipment. Kind of the new frontier of defense technology. That's what you're betting on here. And that this is a winner that will continue to get government contracts. So it's very high risk. They're still issuing shares. I don't like that. The technicals, once again, are poor. But at 35 in that range, mid-30s, that's where I think it's worth a shot. Okay. Let's go check in on one more voicemail question now.
2: Hi, this is Min calling from New Jersey. I have a question about Vertiv Holding. Ticker symbol is V as victory, R is like Rob, T is like Tom, VRT. I was watching this stock since early September. So let me know if I already missed the train or I should wait for a pullback. If I should wait, what's your recommended entry point? Thank you so much. Bye.
1: Right, looking at Vertiv, another one of those data center companies, provide data center management products and services. This is stock that back in 2023 was trading in the single digits. Now it's trading at $323 per share, and that's after pulling back about 15% from its 52-week high. Its most recent major low was in early 2025, around 55, and then once again, its recent high is around 380. The space in general, I think, is going through a reassessment of, you know, where is growth going to settle in at? Like, everyone agrees there's secular tailwinds to the AI data center industry. But is it at the pace of close to $1 trillion in CapEx spending a year? Honestly, probably not. There are too many supply chain bottlenecks that pushes up the price of inputs like memory chips.

0: for example, that suddenly over the long run makes it even riskier to build out these AI data centers. So to me, it's going to need to pull back so that the supply chains can catch up, which means that growth within the sector is likely to moderate. When you're already seeing revenue growth this year is 28%. Sorry, last year is 28%. So expect to be 36% this year, but then back down to 28% next year. So starting at 880 next year, and it's a $323 stock. It's a bit steep, right? You're talking about a 40 times multiple. I like the name, but where would that major support be? And I'm going to say that's the first major support is going to be around 254, 255, the 323 now. That's where I think it's worth a stab. So it's worth the risk that, you know, you could even have more deceleration. Now, if you have more deceleration and growth in the space, it probably moves down to the low 200s. And the next big support level will be around 215 or so. So those are my numbers on Vertiv. I like the name. I like the balance sheet. I just worry that if growth slows, the multiples are going to be hit considerably, and that puts it at high risk. So I'd be patient on Vertiv. V-R-T is the symbol. Let's go answer a question that came in via web form over on investtalk.com. Nick says, I've been watching the Franklin FTSE India ETF, FLIN, for a good entry point for a long-term hold, 10-plus years. Started to like it here at sub-35, but would like to get your take on it. Thanks in advance for your advice. Well, this kind of ties in with our main talking point that I hit on a little bit earlier. And the Franklin FTSE ETF is pretty low expense ratio, only 19 basis points. Let me look at INDA, which I had up earlier. 61 basis points. So that's certainly more expensive. So I like this one that it's cheaper, FLIN. Let me look at a longer term chart and look how this is allocated. 10% industrials, 28% financial services. That goes back to what I was saying earlier. Very financial services heavy. Only 8% tech. I like that this is very well diversified. Outside of that 28% in financial services, everything else is 12% of this portfolio or less. And I said before, it's in a longer term uptrend. And I like the secular tailwinds for India. So yes, I think FLIN is a good vehicle for Indian exposure. And I think this is a good entry point. Let's go for one more voicemail question now.
1: Hi, Luke and Justin. This is Rob calling from Las Vegas. I had a question on One Oak, symbol OKE. I just wanted to get your analysis on any future potential in this position. Be listening for your answer on the next podcast. Thank you.
0: All right, looking at OKE is the symbol. This is a name that we used to own for clients, and frankly, we're actually about to rotate back into it. We were looking at some E&P names, and we own some E&P names. We've done well, especially from the bottom in oil. But the lack of follow-through to the upside because of the geopolitical volatility in the Middle East tells us a lot about the right tail risk. I mean, there's a left tail, which is the downside of potential probabilities of any investment. Then there's the right tail, which is great upside. You're seeing that right tail in memory stocks right now. Very rare, but it happens. Dynamics within the industry, within the economy, suddenly allow for huge profits, which means huge upside in share price. Usually short-lived, but it's nice to be in those sectors that have that right tail risk, and then you experience it. A lot of investors that have right now. And in the oil patch or the oil industry, the thought was always, if there is geopolitical unrest that closes the Straits of Hormuz, you're going to get that right tail upside in oil. Oil goes to $150, $200 per barrel. These E&P companies extract huge profits, and you benefit. But we didn't get that, which tells me I want to own the pipeline companies. I want to own the refining companies. And ONEOK is a pipeline company. It's engaged in gathering, processing, sale, and transportation storage of natural gas and oil and natural gas liquids, etc. So it's a name that we're going to rotate into. I think we're waiting for a bit of a rally in oil, because I think if there is a rally in oil, the E&P companies are going to benefit more in the short term. But it's pretty clear over the medium to long term, you rather own these pipeline names. So I'm going to give OKE or ONEOK a thumbs up. Now, this is Invest Talk. I'm Justin Klein. We have one goal here each and every weekday to help you achieve your own version of financial freedom. And our work continues after this final break. So get your questions in now at 888-99-CHART.

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9: Let's go squeeze in another YouTube comment section question. Dan Max says, hey guys, love the show. I've been holding 20 shares of Microsoft since 2021. It's only returned about 13% profit. Do you think it's worth it to keep holding, sell some, or sell all? Thanks. Well, it's hard for me to say without looking at your overall portfolio. What is your general exposure to software, to the Mag 7, et cetera? Now, Microsoft, I still think, is a very solid business. Very consistent business. It's struggled mainly because software has struggled. So it just shows you that, yeah, and it might, before that, Microsoft did very, very well. If you look back 5-10 years, oh, it's doing amazing. But then AI came along and it's threatening their business. Now, is it truly threatening their business in a dramatic way? Probably not really. Not as much as maybe the market is priced in. And to me, that screams buying opportunity more than sell it. So this is a good example of, like, don't just look at the line, oh, I'm down, or it's middling. You have to really assess the business. Is this a good value? Because it very well, I think there's a decent chance it's over the next 2-3 years that it's the best performing Mag 7 name out there. Because of the reset in sentiment around the space. So no, this is not a name I would be particularly apt to sell after this, downtrend that's been in for about a year plus. I might be adding more, but I have to look at your old portfolio. Now, speaking of stocks that whose sentiment waxes and wanes, talk about tobacco stocks. A lot of people exclude them from their your portfolio, but in today's day and age, when people are looking for dividends, they're looking for exposure to consumer staple stocks, oftentimes these tobacco names are some of the safest, best businesses within that industry. Names like Philip Morris or British American Tobacco. And a lot of times it's not because of their tobacco business. In fact, tobacco use continues to be on decline, but it's the other type of smokeless tobacco products that are actually increasing in usage. And those businesses are booming. And if you invested in tobacco stocks, now we own Philip Morris. That's our main exposure to the tobacco space. Why? Because they have a huge lead in non-combustible products. 41% of their sales last year were non-combustible products. The market leader in smoke-free products. They've been rolled out those fully to, IQOS. They're popular in Japan and Europe, but growing here. Then they own Zyn as well, the Zyn oral nicotine patches. So they're really doing very, very well, and they're not really a cigarette company anymore. They actually don't sell any cigarettes in the United States. So it's all smokeless. But according to Jefferies, more than two-thirds of vape products in the U.S. are now illicit, which means that there's room for public guidance to allow for more vapes and smoke-free products to enter the market. So there's even more growth opportunity for these names. And this is needed because the number of cigarettes sold in North America has fallen by a third since 2020. Think about it, down 33% in just 6 years. Now, despite that, tobacco companies have been able to keep their revenues steady by raising their prices because their customers, they're addicted. Maybe I like this, but at the end of the day, it's still good business. They're still some of the best investments over the long term that we've seen. In income and value investors, traditionally, they've kind of shunned tobacco stocks, which has pushed the valuations down and oftentimes the dividend yields up. But tobacco stocks, like I said, they're some of the few companies within the space that are actually turning decent growth. Alcohol use is down. Packaged food giants are struggling with increased input costs and GLP-1, lack of demand because of GLP-1s. And fewer investors are excluding tobacco names from their portfolios, which means that more and more people are actually putting money into these names, and that's why they continue to do very, very well. So I want to highlight this space because this example of you could buy the whole sector or you could go find the best of breed within a particular sector. And certainly within the consumer staples space, the tobacco names tend to be the most attractive. That about does it. I'm Justin Klein reminding you about KPP Financial's parallel investing. 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
11: News this hour from Town Hall. I'm Jason Walker. A video played in a Utah court revealing the defendant in Charlie Kirk's murder told his roommate the next day he wishes he hadn't done it. That after Kirk was shot while speaking to a crowd in a Utah school. Meanwhile, Tyler Robinson has not entered a plea. Several Maine Democrats are beginning to jockey to replace Graham Plattner as the nominee to take on Republican Senator Susan Collins in November.
12: A lot of uncertainty in both Democrat and Republican circles in Maine as Democrats look to replace Graham Plattner on the ticket now that he's dropped out, and Republicans are left to wonder who Susan Collins will be running against and what their new strategy will be. Collins is trying to win a sixth term in the Senate in a state that voted for Kamala Harris back in 2024. Democrats have until July 27th to declare a new candidate.
11: Crews have been draping large tarps over the White House North Face columns as restoration work continues on the historic facade. It's all part of a broader series of projects championed by President Trump around the executive mansion.
13: We've taken about 150 years of paint off of the columns and redid them. They were in very bad shape. You know, when you have 150 coats of paint on something, it's not good. You're supposed to, what they call, strip it. I don't use a word like that too easily. I will tell you, in construction, if you don't strip the paint off, it gets worse and worse and worse, and it was looking bad.
11: New suspected Ebola cases reported in previously unaffected parts of Congo. The death toll in the latest outbreak reaching 600. Authorities are investigating. That outbreak was declared in the middle of May. Women has no approved vaccine or treatment. More on these stories, townhall.com.
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11: The Jeffrey Epstein saga isn't ending anytime soon, and the matter is still being investigated on Capitol Hill.
12: The House Oversight Committee will likely continue to investigate people tied to Jeffrey Epstein as the investigation approaches the one-year mark later this month. Regardless of which party ends up controlling Congress in the fall, it appears lawmakers are still under pressure to investigate those connected to the convicted sex offender who died behind bars in 2019 in a New York City jail. The panel has interviewed more than a dozen people, and so far, no new information has surfaced that has resulted in criminal charges.
11: China says its exports of passenger cars surging 80% in June from a year earlier, while domestic sales sank 26%. China Association of Automobile Manufacturers says 900,000 vehicles were exported from China last month. Breaking news and analysis, townhall.com.
15: Things really aren't getting any easier for a lot of people looking to buy a home. 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
16: There's little good news for home buyers in the latest reports and mixed news for home sellers. Mortgage buyer Freddie Mac says rates on the 30-year fix rose this week to 6.49%. Higher rates make it harder, of course, to borrow for a home, but that can make it harder for would-be sellers, too. However, although the sales of previously occupied homes did slow down in June, a key measure of home prices increased 1.8% from a year ago to $440,600. Bob Agnew reporting.
15: PepsiCo reporting stronger than expected revenue in the second quarter despite weaker demand in North America. Food and beverage giant says its net revenue rose 6.4% to $24.2 billion for the April to June period, better than the $23.9 billion that Wall Street had expected. More on these stories, townhall.com.
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20: Stocks rebounded today as semiconductors surged and oil retreated. Hopefully, the recent pullback in select tech stocks tied towards AI, I'm looking at you, semiconductors, hasn't panicked you out.
21: AI, I just hope that it works.
20: I just try to point out where I see a lot of visibility. The major averages finished higher as investors rotated back into semiconductor stocks. I think that's worthy of note in large part because I know a lot of you have tech stocks. What we're talking about here is there was an easing of oil prices, which helped support economically sensitive areas of the market following yesterday's geopolitical-driven sell-off. The NASDAQ was up 1.3%, led by advances in chip makers. They rallied throughout the session. They rallied early, they rallied mid, they rallied late. The S&P 500 was up 0.8%, also climbed into the close. The Dow Jones Industrial Average, up 0.3%, posted a more modest gain, reflecting some weakness amongst several defensive-oriented sectors. The risk-on switch is on. Yesterday, it was off. The IT sector led the market today, up 1.8%. We saw a 3.1% gain in the Philadelphia Semiconductor Index. Since it's an index, it holds a lot of semiconductors in it, and that's a broad gain. The Nikkei Times, a newspaper that I read in the mornings, I don't read it all, but I scan the headlines and see if there's any stories there that are worth picking up. Applied Materials, up 3.18%. CEO Gary Dickerson said to the Nikkei Times that chipmakers are preparing for years of expansion, reinforcing optimism around the AI-related capital spending as investors continued buying yesterday's dip. Applied Materials make semiconductor equipment. They make the ovens that we push, that we basically bake semiconductors in. Ta-da! Now we can go out and build fast semiconductors. They do the technology that goes into the chip. They bake the chip in a little oven, if you will. The memory stocks got another boost by SK Hynix upcoming US ADRs. You're going to be able to subscribe or not subscribe to it. It's oversubscribed, but it's going to see a big jump in the morning if it's a normal morning. It's cheaper than Micron, so a lot of people are going to go, yes, please, because didn't Applied Materials CEO Gary Dickerson just tell the Nikkei that they've got years of expansion ahead. Lam Research was up 6% on that news day. SanDisk was up 7.5%. Micron was up 4.5%. AI compute and networking names like AMD was up 5.6%, suggesting investors continue to favor the highest conviction AI beneficiaries. Outside of tech, easing energy prices provided a more supportive backdrop for cyclical sectors. Crude oil futures settled down 1.9% to close at $72.10 a barrel, despite continued exchanges of fire between the United States and Iran. The markets are saying we don't believe this long-term is going to be a problem. Maybe midterm to long-term. Short-term? Hell yeah, question marks. The industrial sector benefited with trucking companies, including FedEx Freight, up 7.6%, and airlines contributing to the advance. Amazon said they're going to try to be competitive on freight cost. I don't know if FedEx should have been that high, but again, oil prices lower, transport companies higher, whether it be airlines and or cruise lines or truckers. So the oil sector or the energy sector is the right way of saying that. The oil price retreat hit the energy sector, down 1.6% today. Consumer staples, down 1.8%. S&P 500 sector, named Costco, was weaker. So the staples were. Costco was weaker by 4.2%. They declined on softer June comparable sales growth. And PepsiCo was down 3.2%. I talked about Costco this morning, and I feel it's got maybe 30 points downside and 200 points upside in the next year. It is a very expensive company, but they are very consistent in their premium subscription memberships. They don't have to make but 1% to 2% on the goods that they sell. That's why people love it going there.
3: Awesome.
20: I hate going there because there's too many people. I just don't like crowds.
4: That's terrible.
20: Today, the Russell 2000 was up 1.2. So I'm thinking about Costco. If it's a name that you want to own for the next 30 years, if it's a name you want to own for the next 3 months, no way. So let's take a look at the report card. The Dow Jones Industrial Average is up 9.2% year to date. The S&P 500 up 10.2%. The NASDAQ up 12.8%. The S&P Mid-Cap 400 up 14.4%. Russell 2000 up 20.6%. Okay. That's pretty darn good. And today we got Micron saying they're going to build more factories in the United States, committing longer, sooner to building those factories. You saw a lot of positives. Applied Materials say we've got 2 years of visibility minimum, which means you probably have 6 months to a year of saying, I'm going to buy that dip. Now, again, if Applied Materials CEO comes out and goes, we didn't see this coming, there's a downgrade. And he didn't. He said the opposite. He says, we got 2 years of visibility. Again, I don't want you to put granny's, you know, Social Security money into the stock market. There was a big trade today that just happened on the NASDAQ. Tech bulls may not have too long to wait for highs. Single biggest trade in Invesco QQQ Trust history happened today. Traders spent $24 million on three-part call spreads that needs NASDAQ Index 100 to make an all-time high by the end of this month. A high conviction directional bet and the third biggest trade amongst all options exchanged on Thursday today. Despite recent volatility, the NASDAQ 100 has been effectively flat since May 14th. The index last made a high on June 3rd, with most options volume centering around 710 level. So the main bullish position here is it needs to go up and hit all-time highs. If it just goes up to their first position in the options, they're going to lose a lot of money. If it doesn't go up, they're going to lose a hell of a lot of money. But they need to hit that all-time high to make a lot of money. It's a big bet. I don't know if you ever want to make any decisions based on other people's spending, but it is a big bet. Due to home sales, high mortgage rates coupled with record high prices is causing home buyers to pull back. Sales of previously owned homes dropped 2.4%. Just tiny fluctuations in mortgage rates shows how sensitive home buyers are to affordability concerns. Inventory at the end of June was 1.56 million units. That represents a 4.6-month supply, which means the seller has advantage. The median price of an existing home was $440,600. That's an increase of 1.8% year over year. And it's also the highest median average ever. Now, let me explain to those of you who struggled in math. You know what a median is, right? That means half the sales of homes above it are over $440,600. Half the sales of homes are below it. Wow. Ooh. Averages can be skewed. Like if a $10 million house sells right next to a $100,000 house. So ultimately, if you have the house and you see a 1.8% gain, that's good news if you're a homeowner, but it's bad news if you're a potential buyer or renter. Progress on long-term housing affordability. What I meant to say was progress on long-term housing affordability could be hampered if inventory growth continues to stall. Listen to this. Sales continue to be the strongest on the higher end of the market. And remember, I said sales dropped 1.2%. No, 2.4% year over year. But sales of homes above 1 million were up 18%. 25% of all.
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20: You're not going to buy it for $1. 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I'm Rob Black, talking all things financial. I got a big event coming up, Pints and Portfolio, July 18th. 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
4: This is Hugh Hewitt for townhall.com. Teaching constitutional law is a joy. Every semester since 1996, my students hear that con law ought to be their most interesting class during their 3 years of law school. This year, the court issued 67 majority opinions. Because district court judge issued bolts out of the blue on a regular basis, there's a perception abroad that the judiciary is becoming politicized. Our highest court, however, is an enormous force for stability in the country that just turned 250 years old. The most significant of this term's cases may well turn out to be NRSC versus the FEC, which held that the provisions of the Federal Election Campaign Act restricting the amount of money a party can spend in direct coordination with a candidate's campaign, those restrictions were unconstitutional. And that breathes much-needed life into the two major political parties, which indeed need that lift. The Supreme Court has gone about its work successfully and will be back at it in October. The Republic of Laws and Not of Men carries on.
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20: So what's going on with gold? I get that question a lot. And one of the things I tell people...
5: That's gold, Jerry. Gold!
20: ...is, what do you think about your portfolio? Where are you going? I need a little more input before I can give output. And one time I recommend gold is for when people say, I'm panicked about how much our president, how much our Congress, how much every country in the world is spending and taking on debt. Okay. So I would say then you should have some gold in your portfolio, because I think the national debt is a problem that's never, ever going to go away. So I think Kevin Warsh will be more dovish than people anticipate. So after a recent 28% pullback in the price of gold, this might be your opportunity. If you have said to me or someone else in the last couple of months, I'm worried about the national debt, I want to get out of the markets, buy some gold. And this is your chance to do it. So I think that we can all agree that communism is bad. And you've heard, I don't want to like get too political here, and you should vote for whoever you want to vote for. But Mondami in New York City is, they're saying he's a social democrat communist. And I don't know if that's a good thing or a bad thing from where we are now, but I know that you can't promise people programs and not give it to them. So I think our debt's going to get worse. So if you're one of those people who are fearful about inflation and people who are fearful about the weaker dollar and people who are fearful about the debt, pick up some gold. It's down 23%, 28% from its recent high. Now, let's talk about what the market is dealing with right now. Everyone's talking about this. Another dot-com bubble. They seem to be looking at the wrong number, in my opinion. You don't look at how far or what percentage stocks are up. You look at how much we did in earnings recently. The S&P 500 is trading at a forward valuation day lower than it was at the beginning of the year. Even as the bubble narrative gets louder, traditional valuation metrics aren't perfect. I know that. You know that. But they still tell an important story. Based on forward price to earnings ratios, the market has actually become cheaper. The S&P 500 has climbed more than 10% year to date, yet its forward PE has fallen from 22.2 times to 20.4 times. How is that possible? Because earnings estimates have been rising roughly twice as fast as the market itself. Fundamentals, not fear, not negative sentiment, fundamentals are driving the lower valuation. Normally, when a PE multiple shrinks, it's because stock prices are falling as investors head for exits. That's not what's happening today. Instead, the denominator in the PE equation, the E, is earnings. They're exploding higher. So here's another way to think about it. The S&P 500 is trading at roughly the same valuation multiples it carried on May of 2024. Yet the index is up more than 40% higher during that period of time. Now, again, you could say there was a lot of explosive earnings growth from the Magnificent Seven during that period of time as well. That's 2 years of gains, ultimately, though, 40% gains, powered primarily by earnings growth instead of investors simply paying higher and higher prices. So it's the valuations don't look stretched to me. Stocks are more expensive in absolute dollars, but corporate earnings have grown even faster. That actually makes the market a better value than people realize. Now, there's an important caveat here. These numbers depend on the analyst forecast, and Wall Street has been aggressively raising earnings estimates. Forward PEs are only as good as the estimates behind them. Right now, analysts expect S&P 500 earnings to grow nearly 20% over the next 12 months, roughly double the historical 10-year average. That's amazing. These are good times. Now, when you see an analyst cut earnings expectations, or you see some of the Magnificent Seven, let's call them the heavy duty 20. If you see some of the top 20 stocks in the S&P 500 cut earnings expectations, that's going to be a problem. And that's one of the reasons we're going to pay a lot of attention to the tech earnings later in the month of July. On Friday, we get Delta's earnings, and that's going to tell us, are consumers still spending on the high end? Are they going on vacation? It's not so much what they report tomorrow. They have been dealing with a war and higher energy prices. But it's what they say about the future. I'm going to go in the fourth segment. I'm going to go over a lot of the indicators that I look at that keep me either bullish or bearish on the markets. It's one of those segments that I think is an evergreen segment that we'll reuse in the future because it's a really good learning segment. Next segment, I'm going to do tech talk. But until earnings estimates start rolling over right now, the bubble so many investors keep warning about is actually getting cheaper, not more expensive. Now, one of my favorite analysts is a guy named Torsten Slok, and he spells the Slok with the zero, the O with a dash through it. That's cool. I think I'm going to change my name to Robert Black, and the O in Robert is going to have a slash through it, because that's cool. You can tell I'm quickly losing any cool that I ever had with you and with the world. So Torsten Slok, he's chief economist at Apollo Global Management, is warning about the collect the cash later part. It's starting to matter a lot. So he's talking about Amazon, Meta, Alphabet, Microsoft. They're expected to spend more than $700 billion in 2026 on AI infrastructure, data centers, chips, related projects. According to Bank of America strategists Savita Subrarian and Vivek Arya, these companies have gone from being the market's biggest sources of cash to some of its biggest users of cash. That's a remarkable shift. A few years ago, big tech was printing money. Today, it's spending money faster than a teenager with a parent's Amazon password. The hyperscalers are building so many data centers that Home Depot is actually considering opening up an AI aisle. Hi-oh! That's a joke. The key question is whether the return on all this AI spending ever arrives in the form of substantially higher free cash flow. So we're going to really pay attention to the second quarter. So analysts expect free cash flow from hyperscalers to rebound sharply during the start by 2028. Risk number one, according to Slok, and there's three major risks, is earnings disappoint while the bills keep arriving. AI investment requires enormous capital expenditures and depreciation expense arrives on schedule, whether revenue does or not. If free cash flow fails to recover when expected profit margins could get squeezed, companies would still be committed to massive spending programs, but the cash generation needed to support them would be weaker than investors currently expect. AI is the only house guest that eats all your food, raises your electric bill, and still says it's looking for a job. We need to see some cash flow coming back. Risk number two, according to Horses Lock, is a Magnificent Seven stock stumbles and becomes everyone's problem. The Magnificent Seven now represent such a large share of major indices that weakness in those stocks is likely to stay contained. A sell-off in one of the AI leaders could spread to semiconductor companies, power suppliers, data center operators, and eventually the S&P 500. Risk number three, according to Torsten Slok, is more debt equal lower ratings. Historically, the hyperscalers funded most investments internally. Now they're increasingly tapping the debt markets. If profits arrive later than expected while spending remains elevated, rating agencies could begin questioning whether balance sheets are becoming less conservative. That would raise borrowing costs at exactly the wrong time. Tech companies used to brag about gross margins. Now they brag about how many gigawatts they can plug in before the neighborhood goes dark on you and me. So Salk's concern isn't simply about one sector. It's about what happens when so much of the stock market depends on so few companies. If AI profits show up on time, the spending surge may look brilliant in hindsight. If the payoff gets delayed, the market could face a combination of margin pressure, weaker earnings, higher borrowing costs, and broader index weaknesses. I got a Pinson portfolio coming up. It's going to fill up because my company is going to market it outside of radio and television of what I do. They're only going to do it the last 3 days, but it's in Sunnyvale, California. Sign up today. You have the first chance to get in Saturday, 18th, 11:30 to 2. And I'm going to help you address, are you on track to retire the way you want to? How much money are you going to have the day you die? And what you're doing right and wrong with a couple CFPs. Sign up for the event at robblackshow.com.
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13: I'm Taylor Riggs, and this is the Fox Business Report. The major averages ending mix with the Dow down sharply as the Iran ceasefire deal unravels. But the tech-heavy Nasdaq managed to eke out a gain, a rally in semiconductor-related stocks, cushioning Wednesday's losses. Surging oil prices are driving inflation fears, with West Texas Intermediate crude settling near $74 a barrel. Minutes from Kevin Warsh's first Federal Reserve policy meeting were released on Wednesday afternoon and revealed that policymakers remain conflicted and uncertain about the best path forward, with much
11: to the direction hinging on how events in the Middle East unfold. The Dow down 577 points, the Nasdaq up 52, S&P 500 down 21. After the bell, Levi Strauss reporting second quarter earnings and revenue that beat projections and again raised its full year outlook, but its stock is dropping after hours. That's your Fox Business Report. I'm Hillary Barsky, invested in you.
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20: Big day for semiconductors, for tech stocks in particular. The Nasdaq was up 1.3%. Micron, SanDisk, Marvel, their stocks jumped, leading the chip sector gains. If you listen to yesterday's show, I said this is a buying opportunity with 67% of the S&P 500 IT information technology sector down 20% from their recent highs. I'm adamant about staying with my rules. I love stocks when they're on sale. 10% if it's a big blue chip name, 20 to 40% if it's a tech company, 40% if it's a kind of a fast grower, 20% if it's a slow grower. I'll buy Apple every time it's off 20% from its all-time highs. Not every single time, but that's the rule in my head that I go, yes, this is what I need to be doing. So the 52-week range on Apple is at 317. Today, it hit 316.53. Almost an all-time high. Be grateful for some of the things in your life. Samsung Electronics is expected to report an 18-fold jump in second quarter profit. Ooh-wee! That's attractive. Microsoft is going to cut 3,200 jobs in the latest restructuring. What's that all about? I think they need to spin off the Xbox. I just don't think the margins, the profits that they're making are a good spend of money for them. I think they can raise some money by spinning it off, but who would buy it? I'm not sure. It's really, really underperformed, the Sony PlayStation. Amazon Shipping looks to compete with FedEx and UPS with lower pricing. Would I own FedEx and UPS directly right now? No freaking way. I know you're saying, I'm going to report you. You said freaking. Go ahead. Micron shares were up big today after announcing billions more in the U.S. chip-making investments. I mentioned this on my morning podcast today, that I think this is one of the reasons to be bullish. Micron's not drunk. They said today that they're going to spend $500 million for Taiwanese headquartered Global Wafers to expand its wafer development and manufacturing in Texas. Other names in the chip space surged on the news, like Applied Materials. Applied Materials said the same thing. They said, we see 2 years out and we're full. So I think you have 6 to 12 months to say, I'm staying long this market when it drops. Check in with your doctor. And I'm your doctor. I'm your stock doctor. I know you're saying that's cute. And I'm one of that's been patented and portfolioed and made money on. Meta Platform CEO Mark Zuckerberg says he is considering if Meta's AI infrastructure could be valuable if rented to others. That's bad news if you're along the AI trade, because what they should be saying is, you know, one day we've got put together this great infrastructure and we're going to not need it all. So we're going to rent it out, lease it out. And maybe even I'd like to see Meta spin off that business. I don't want them in that business. Today, Meta's in-house AI chip plans sent chip equipment stocks soaring. We had a big day on news. Meta's plans to manufacture its in-house AI chip in September. Now, wait, stop the presses. They're going to start manufacturing their chip in September. Okay, I'm looking at the calendar now. It's July. That got Wall Street excited. Meta is expected to start work on its AI data center chip called Iris with custom-built silicon.

this year, 56% in 2027 and 38% in 2028. So the law of big numbers are catching up and they are slowing down. But dang, those look attractive for right now. Amazon, Microsoft, Alphabet, Meta, and Oracle are all expected to pony up more than $1.1 trillion in 2027, up from $650 billion this year. So Mizuho Securities raised its price target on Lam Research and Applied Materials to $400 from $380. It raised its price target. So Lam Research, goes from $380 to $400. Applied Materials goes from $540 to $650. TD Cowen hiked its Applied Materials price target from $525 to $700. So two analysts, Mizuho and TD Cowen, see it between $650 and $700. Besides the growing wafer fab equipment market, Wall Street believes the three companies will benefit from an uptick in NAND flash memory because of tightening DRAM supply. DRAM is a type of semiconductor memory used in computers, smartphones, and gaming consoles. NAND refers to the machinery used to manufacture it, test, or package NAND flash storage technology that holds data without power. So when you turn off your phone, the data is still in your phone. When you turn off your computer, the hard drive, the BIOS, for instance, still has that memory to power up. South Korean memory chip maker SK Hynix is planning a $28 billion listing tomorrow. South Korea's SK Hynix set to catapult into the top ranks of American tech stocks when it starts trading. It could be the next big winner in AI. The memory chip giant is planning $26 billion listing of ADRs, American Depository Receipts, on the NASDAQ Global Select Market. It adds another company with a market valuation of more than $1 trillion to the United States market. Investors rarely need to look beyond domestic companies for high growth opportunities, but man, Korea did something right. Many years ago, they robbled. You know what robbling is, right? It's when the government and the tech executives robble. They robble, robble, robble, robble. They get together and talk. And they go, let's be the world's memory chip supplier. Because people have phones. They have memory chips in their cars. And they have memory chips in their computers. And then AI happened. And we needed high definite HDR. We needed the memory for DRAM to get bigger and better. And to be able to be run cooler and faster. So SK Hynix's advantage over Micron can be summed up in a sentence. It's bigger, cheaper, and has a closer relationship with the world's most important company for AI, which is NVIDIA. It's not the biggest memory chip company. That distinction belongs to Samsung. But it's the largest pure play on memory with a higher sales than Micron and without the complication of Samsung's electronics. When you buy Samsung, you get the memory, but you also get TVs and phones. With SK Hynix, you get high bandwidth memory, HBM, the advanced hardware used in AI servers. SK Hynix has 58% of the high bandwidth memory market. That's what that IPO is all about tomorrow. And I can tell you, it looks attractive. I don't know where it's going to open the price at. So I'm going to shut up and say, I'll give you a better opinion next week. SK Hynix is cheaper than Micron, fetching a Ford multiple PE of about 5.4 times compared to about 6.7 times for Micron. They're both cheap. If this AI rally goes two more years, they're both cheap. SK Hynix is interesting. Goldman Sachs' Jiuni Lee and colleagues argue that SK Hynix deserves a P/E ratio of 9 times their forecast for earnings over the next 12 months. They have a price target of 3.5 million won, which would be $2,314 on the company's South Korean shares. That would imply a 70% increase from current levels. If tomorrow, if Trump does one of his things where he's like, I'm going to blow up Iran, and SK Hynix debuts and it drops. Hello. I'll be looking at it. I'll be looking at it. I'm not saying I'm going to buy it. I'll be looking at it. Salesforce got a really depressing downgrade today. The analysts admitted that it might be exactly the wrong time to get in. More than 70% of analysts covering Salesforce think it's a buy. But this one analyst came out today and said the shares have fallen 38%, even though the software index is down about 11%. He's with KeyBank, and

0: His name's Jackson Ader. He acknowledged that downgrading the stock to sector weight from overweight yesterday may end up being poor timing, but at some point we have to ask ourselves, why gather the evidence if we're not going to use it? So what evidence is he talking about? He said he's had conversations with customers of Salesforce, and the checks have not been strong. And neither has the feedback on Agentforce, the company's AI agent offering. So he says, what we can piece together in the disclosed numbers does not signal building momentum. That's damning. Wow. Coming up, I'm going to talk about the stock market facing an earnings test. I'll be paying attention to earnings, but I'm also going to be paying attention to guidance and revenue and profit margin, free cash flow, earnings quality. I'm going to tell you everything that I'm looking at, pricing power, customer demand. You get the idea how an analyst works, I hope. Hey, I've got a Python portfolio coming up on the 18th. This is going to fill up. This is your really last week to sign up, in large part because my company wants to fill them up. Last time we had like 9 people. They want 12 people every single time. So they're going to send out mass emails, and they're going to fill them up. So if you got $500,000 or more, 50 years older, you want to know if you're on track to retire, I buy the beers. It's in Sunnyvale, California, 11:30 to 2. You drop in. I'm going to have a couple CFPs with me. It is awesome. And we give you great feedback on your portfolio as well as your positioning for retirement. You can sign up for it at robblackshow.com.
1: With SRN News, I'm Jason Walker. Russian drones and missiles killing 4 people across Ukraine. Has Moscow been keeping up the pressure on the capital of Kyiv? And Ukraine striking back, hitting oil refineries in Russia's Saratov region. Democrats in Maine are beginning to sprint now to nominate a new candidate for the Senate seat. Drive began after Graham Plattner announced he is withdrawing from the race. Democrats need to pick a candidate to replace Plattner on the ballot by July 27th. That person will face longtime GOP incumbent Susan Collins. A former Olympic canoe racer pleading not guilty to damaging the Lincoln Memorial reflecting pool. David Hearn facing a felony count of property destruction. This is SRN News.
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0: So, this is a segment where I'm going to tell you what I'm going to be looking at going forward in the next month to 6 weeks. But I'm also going to tell you some of the things that I look at on a regular basis to give me that backdrop of how things are doing. The looming second quarter earnings season set against a pullback in big tech stocks. Resurgence of global geopolitical risks and the specter of renewed inflation as investors on edge. Pressure. I've always said earnings season isn't a crystal ball, it's a pressure test. Every 3 months, companies have to prove their story with real numbers. Hope gets replaced by facts. Narratives give way to profits, margins, and guidance. Over the next few weeks, the market will boil down to two simple questions. Are companies still willing to spend heavily on artificial intelligence? And are consumers still spending enough to support profits outside the tech sector? Those two questions may determine where the stock market heads for the rest of the year and into 2027. Collective S&P 500 earnings are expected to rise more than 24% from last year to just under $700 billion. That's modestly slower than the nearly 30% growth recorded during the first quarter, but it would still mark the strongest first half profit performance since 2020. In the long run, earnings drive stock prices. I believe that. Investors can get excited for weeks or months, but eventually every stock has to justify its valuation with growing profits. That's why earnings season does matter, typically more than anything else on Wall Street, in my mind. So sometimes it's the airlines that start us off, like Delta, and they'll answer questions like, are people still traveling? Are they paying premium fares? Is corporate travel holding up? Those answers help investors gauge the strength of discretionary spending. Then you get into the week of big banks. JP Morgan Chase and Goldman Sachs, Bank of America. They give us the financial heartbeat of the economy. They tell us about loan demand, consumer credit quality, business confidence, investment banking activity, and the overall willingness of companies and consumers to borrow and spend. Then comes the big part in earnings season, my favorite, when Alphabet, Meta, Amazon, Microsoft, and Apple all tell the truth. They come clean. A couple weeks after that, you get NVIDIA. Collectively, these companies answer Wall Street's biggest question. Is the AI spending boom still alive? The tech sector is expected to contribute nearly two-thirds of the S&P 500's projected earnings growth, making this one of the most concentrated earnings seasons in years. It's an important lesson, a a healthy market doesn't simply need companies to beat earnings expectations. It needs companies to raise guidance and convince investors that future profits are still growing. Beating last quarter's numbers while lowering next year's quarterly outlook is often rewarded with a falling stock price. Professional investors spend less time looking in the rearview mirror and more time listening to management's outlook for the next 6 to 18 months. Don't just focus on whether a company beats by a penny. Listen to the commentary on the earnings call about are they hiring, capital spending, tariffs, pricing power, AI investments, consumer demand. The market needs that clarity. But if AI spending begins to slow, consumers will pull back, or CEOs will become more cautious about the future. Earnings season could quickly become the catalyst for the market's next correction. As an investor, don't treat earnings season as entertainment. Treat it as a report card. Eventually, every company and every bull market has to show its work. Other things that I look for: guidance. Stocks trade on the future, not the past. That's why we say past performance is not indicative of future results. A company can beat earnings by 10%, but if management lowers next quarter's forecast, the stock can fall by 10%. Easy. Always ask, did management raise or lower guidance? Do they sound more optimistic or cautious? Another thing that I look for is revenue growth. Earnings can be manipulated through cost cutting or share buybacks. Revenue is much harder to fake. Healthy companies grow sales consistently. You should look at profit margins on a quarterly level. Margins tell you whether management has pricing power. Are gross margins improving? Are operating margins expanding? Higher margins often mean a company has a competitive advantage. You want to check out the free cash flow. Cash pays dividends. Cash buys back stock. Cash funds acquisition. Accounting earnings are nice, but free cash flow, oh boy, is what owners actually get. And like, for instance, a subscription model shows you the cash flow. It's easy to model on a spreadsheet. I look for the capital allocation in the quarter and in the year. What is management doing with the money? Buying stock back, paying dividends, paying down debt, investing in AI, making acquisitions. Great management allocates capital well. 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I'm Rob Black.

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4: News this hour from Town Hall. I'm Jason Walker. U.S. Airport has been renamed after the president.
5: PBI, Palm Beach International, now DJT, Donald J. Trump International. Son Eric Trump posting the audio from the control tower on his social media pages as he and family members arrive at 5 in the morning for the first flight landing there under the new name.
6: Enter all aircraft, effective immediately. Palm Beach International Airport is officially President Donald J. Trump International Airport.
5: The new signs around the airport are up and the name change in effect on the airline websites that operate out of Palm Beach, Florida. Laura Winters reporting.
4: The Democrats in Maine beginning to sprint now to nominate a new candidate for the Senate seat. The drive began after Graham Platner announced that he was withdrawing from the race after facing a sexual assault allegation. Democrats need to pick a candidate to replace Platner on the ballot by July 27th. Major legal battle continuing in the nation's capital.
7: Olympic canoeist David Hurd has pleaded not guilty to a felony charge connected to damage at the Lincoln Memorial reflecting pool. Prosecutors say Hearn helped damage the recently renovated landmark. If convicted, he could face up to 10 years in prison. His next court appearance is scheduled for August. Willie Nelson, The White House.
4: Video in a Utah court revealing the defendant in Charlie Kirk's murder told his roommate, quote, he wishes he hadn't done it. Fire in a Chinese shoe factory claiming the lives of at least 28 people. It's unclear if more people may have been trapped and were unable to get out. Reports say the factory's owner has been arrested and the company's bank accounts have now been frozen by the government. Also in China, very heavy rain and remnants of Tropical Storm Masek killing more than 40 people. Authorities say scores are still missing. More on these stories, townhall.com.
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0: Once again, it's time for Yesteryear. A look back at your favorite dramas, westerns, comedies, and musical variety shows from the golden age of radio. Here's your host for Yesteryear, Craig Roberts.
1: It's time once again to settle into your favorite easy chair for another hour of vintage radio. Later on, we'll enter Dimension X and The Outer Limit. But first, let's enjoy some adventure and mystery with The Fat Man and Nightmare Murders. The Fat Man was created by Dashiell Hammett, especially for radio. The program was first heard on ABC in January of 1946. Stepping into those oversized shoes was J. Scott Smart, who weighed 270 pounds himself and filled them nicely. Though he created the character and gave his name to the series, Dashiell Hammett, in fact, left the writing up to Lawrence Klee. Ed Begley co-starred as Lieutenant McKenzie, and regular support was received from Paul Stewart, Linda Watkins, and Mary Patton. The show ran for more than a year as an ABC sustainer, was eventually picked up in 1947 by the Norwich Company for Pepto-Bismol. Return with us now to those thrilling days of yesteryear with The Fat Man and Nightmare Murders from January of 1951. So why not pick up the phone and invite a friend to listen right now to another classic show from the golden age of radio here on Yesteryear.

0: Here comes the Fat Man in The Nightmare Murder, starring J. Scott Smart.
1: There he goes. He's stepping on the scales. Weight, 237 pounds. Fortune, danger. Who is it?
0: The Fat Man. It takes a good man to make a first-class old-fashioned. You have to muddle the sugar, bitters, and water properly, then toss in the ice and whiskey, and then carefully twist a lemon peel on top. Like anything else, it's simply a matter of following the recipe. But here's another illustration. If you take a liberal jigger of motive, add a slice of opportunity and a dash of means, and then pile a dozen or more old-fashions on top of this, you're quite likely to end up with a real gruesome hangover. Murder.

0: Like any solid, normal, routine job, this one began in my office. It was just after lunch. My feet were on the desk. I was munching a peppermint. I'd propped the latest edition just south of the bulge that marked the last resting place of a brace of breaded pork chops when the phone rang. Runyon speaking.
1: The detective?
0: That's a debatable point, but I like to think so. Who's this?
1: My name's George Dutton. Maybe you've heard of me.
0: Oh, you mean the author?
1: Well, that's a debatable point, too. I write mystery stories.
0: Yes, I know. About private eyes who get hit on the head.
1: Look, I've never had any need for a private eye. I don't even know what one looks like. I never even saw a pistol or a gangster or a corpse until last night. A corpse, that is.
0: Wait a minute. Let's take this in sequence. Are you hiring me?
1: Maybe. How much?
0: 50 in expenses.
1: Well, that's a lot, but I need you pretty badly.
0: What's the trouble?
1: I killed a girl last night. I want you to prove it.
0: Say that again and slower.
1: You better come down here right away.
0: Where are you?
1: Melville Hospital. Alcoholic ward.
0: The closest I'd ever been to the alcoholic ward at Melville was reading The Lost Weekend. After I convinced them I wasn't a prospective client, they gave me some of the dope on George Dutton. Their assumption was his writer's imagination had picked up an Italian collaborator during the period in question, namely a batch of martinis.
2: Runyon?
0: Yeah, what can I do for you, George?
2: Sit down. On the bed. I'll take it easy, will you? My head.
0: I know what you mean. Is that better?
2: Yeah. Now, look. You're going to think I'm crazy like the rest of them, but I'm not paying you for an opinion. Here. Here's 2 days' worth. $100.
0: Thanks. Now, for this, I'm supposed to hang a murder rap on you, huh? Or did I hear it right over the phone?
2: You did. At least I'll know, Runyon, if it happened. If I killed her, at least I'll know I'm not crazy.
0: All right,
2: anything's
0: George.
2: Better than that kind of doubt, Runyon. Anything.
0: Now, take it easy, George. Just tell me about it, huh?
2: Yeah, I know. Calm, collected, lucid, logical, right? Yeah. Okay. I've been working hard, see? Trying to meet my publisher's deadline on a novel. I got tired last night around 7 and went to bed. Dead, wrung out, gone, you know? Now, this I'm sure of. Somewhere around 10 or 11 o'clock, I got up, put on my clothes, and went out for a walk around the block. I just turned the corner when it happened.
0: What?
2: I'd seen the car a lot in my neighborhood, a black Buick convertible. I'd seen the girl in it, too. Stunning girl, blonde, eyes like sapphires, figure like... Well...
0: Yeah, I know what you mean. So what?
2: So she pulled up to the curb and asked me to get in.
0: How come?
2: Well, am I so horrible? She did it, that's all.
0: Okay. Who was she?
2: I don't know. I don't know anything about her. She handed me a bottle, and that's how it started.
0: Mm-hmm. Mistake number one.
2: Yes, so right. So anyway, we drove around for a while, and I listened to her talk, and pretty soon the bottle was gone, so she pulled out another one, and pretty soon that one was gone, too.
0: What'd she talk about?
2: Death.
0: Hmm?
2: Yeah. It seemed perfectly normal at the time. She was fascinated by death, wrote poems about it, she said, quoted from them all the time. Anyway, things got pretty fuzzy about then. I don't remember much. People, voices, lights. One thing, though, Runyon. One thing. There was a big red rooster about 10 feet high.
0: Oh, yeah, naturally. It wouldn't be an evening without one. What was his name?
2: Now, wait a minute. A sign, Runyon. A neon sign. I remember it blinking at me while she stopped by the trash can.
0: What trash can?
2: How do I know what trash can? A trash can. There was the red rooster and the trash can, and she stopped and took something out of her purse and dropped it in. And there were more lights and more people and more riding in the car, and then pretty soon we were alone. She was pouring drinks for the two of us.
0: And where was this?
2: I don't know. You got me. She handed me a glass, see? and raised hers for a toast. To death, she said. And I saw she had a gun in her hand, pointing it at her head. I grabbed it, got a hold of it, but it went off.
0: Oh, great.
2: Last thing I remember was her lying on the floor, and then the floor was rushing up at me. Well, that's it.
0: What do you mean, that's it? What happened after that?
2: Nothing. When I opened my eyes, I was in my own bed, in my own apartment, with my clothes right where I'd left them at 7 the night before. A nightman swears I wasn't out of my room all night. Nobody believed me. They said I dreamed it. I had a couple more drinks, found the cop on the beat and told him, too. That's how I got here. They all think I'm crazy. Well, maybe I am. Maybe I am. But go on. Find out for me, Runyon. Get on it, will you? Get on it.
0: So I got on it. First, there was the janitor at George's apartment.
3: Wait, Mr. Runyon. I've been nightman here for 12 years. I know George Dutton as long as he lives here. He couldn't leave this building last night without me seeing him, and I didn't see him. You can take my word. He's nuts.
0: Then there was the bartender George had mentioned.
4: Look, all I know is he come in at an indecent hour this morning, screaming for the hair of the dog that bit him, just like all the other times. Yeah, especially the last time.
0: What happened last time?
4: Oh, same thing, a couple of years ago. Only that night he got out of bed and trapped Adolf Hitler in the information booth at Grand Central.
0: The cop who'd hauled him over to Melville said the same thing. Likewise, a couple of newsboys. Verdict, unanimous. George was a lush and a loony, and I was inclined to go along with him. On the theory that a special convertible, complete with blonde, is something even a New Yorker will stop and look at, I quizzed the service stations around George's apartment house. Sure enough, up comes a guy who'd greased its gold-plated chassis only a month before. The record showed it belonged to a Lydia Bradshaw at a Park Avenue address that went with the car, so I trotted over. Some kind of a soiree was going on in the huge living room. The butler looked at me, raised his eyebrows one at a time, and finally decided I wouldn't run off with the silver plate and hustle me into the library, which seemed to have another occupant.
5: As a spirit with yellow eyes gleaming, will I to thy couch come again.
0: When you say that, smile. What is it?
5: This book, Baudelaire. Lousy translation. By the way, I'm Joan Cameron, Lydia's poor country cousin. Who are you? One of Uncle Charles' tribe of sycophants?
0: Well, I'm not sure what that means, but I don't think so. My name's Brad Runyon.
5: Oh.
0: Where is Lydia, by the way?
5: Out somewhere. You looking for her?
0: Yeah.
5: Well, you're just in time. She and Uncle Charles are going abroad, you know, sailing tonight.
0: Oh, who's Uncle Charles?
5: Lydia's guardian. Keeper to the keys to the Bradshaw Exchequer.
0: Well, that sounds important.
5: It is.
0: Oh, in the chips, huh?
5: Oh, no. He just has a pair of scissors to clip the coupons for Lydia, which, incidentally, is a full-time job.
0: Mm-hmm.
5: And that concludes my dissertation on the Bradshaws, a morbid subject at best. Let's talk about you.
0: Sure, sweetheart. After we talk about a quick way I can get a hold of Uncle Charles.
6: I beg your pardon?
5: This friend is Uncle Charles.
0: Pretty quick. How do you do, Mr. Bradshaw?
6: Ah, Mr. Runyon, isn't it?
5: It is. Now, if you'll excuse me.
6: Strange girl. Now, Mr. Runyon.
0: I've come on a peculiar errand, Mr. Bradshaw. When do you expect your niece Lydia back?
6: Oh, in an hour, perhaps two. Why?
0: I wonder if she'd consider making a short visit to Melville Hospital.
6: Melville? Good heavens, what for?
0: A client of mine thinks he killed her last night.
6: Now, just a minute. What kind of nonsense is this?
0: I know it sounds crazy, but it isn't nonsense. His name's George Dutton, and he's in the alcoholic ward. He fell off the wagon last night, but hard. He has seen your niece riding around her convertible. She impressed him. So, instead of the usual pink elephants, he had some hallucination about taking a ride with her last night and killing her. We can't talk him out of it.
6: Well, that's fantastic. What do you want Lydia to do about it?
0: Well, just stop by the hospital and convince him he's wrong, that's all.
6: But don't you understand we're sailing for Europe at midnight?
0: Now, look, this will only take her 10 minutes. It may mean the man's sanity.
6: Well?
0: Otherwise, he's liable to be running around to the police and the newspapers.
6: Well, I'll ask Lydia to drop by.
0: Good, and thanks. I'll be running along then. Sorry to trouble you, Mr. Crenshaw.
7: Well, what's the verdict, Renner? You think I'm nuts now, too, huh?
0: George, listen. Listen. The holy yourself. This doesn't mean you're nuts. Could happen anyway.
7: Shut up. What was her name?
0: Lydia Bradshaw.
7: Bradshaw?
0: Yeah, and she's coming over here to see you.
7: Now listen, Runyon, you're working for me. See, you're not working for them.
0: Wait a minute, George.
7: You listen to me. I'm telling you this happened. I was there. I wasn't in bed dreaming it. This dame is dead. Do you understand that?
8: Shut up over there.
7: I won't shut up.
8: I'm telling you, kids, you'll go off your rockers.
0: Now look, Doc, wait. Look, George, there's no use arguing about it. I talked to her uncle. The girl's coming here. That'll convince you, won't it?
7: She's not coming here because she's dead. She's dead. I held her with these two arms. I heard the gun go off. I felt her go limp in my arms. In my arms. Oh, no. No.
9: I'm sorry. Who's George Dutton?
8: Right over there.
9: I'm Lydia Bradshaw.
0: Well, what about it, George?
7: You're all right.
9: What do you mean, Mr. Dutton?
7: Well, last night we were together, don't you remember?
9: Well, no. Sorry, I don't. I don't remember ever seeing you before.
7: Go away.
0: Come on.
9: Isn't there anything I can do?
0: No, you may as well go now.
9: But the poor man...
7: You heard what he said. Now go on. Get out of here. Get out!
9: I'm terribly sorry.
0: Thanks very much, Miss Bradshaw.
9: I do hope it'll be all right.
0: Yeah. Good night.
9: Goodbye.
0: Well, George, is that the girl?
7: Yeah. That's the girl.
0: So that tied it up. I refunded him $50 of the $100 he gave me, recommended a good psychiatrist, and took off. It was after my dinner time, so I walked toward the East 50s, a little Italian restaurant that makes wonderful lasagna. Suddenly, I found myself looking across the street at a bar on the opposite corner with a blazing red rooster in neon lights. Of course, he could have dreamed this, too. In his heyday, he probably knew every pub in town. But the business of the trash can opposite of the entrance, which was right where he said it was pretty accurate dreaming, even for a professional dreamer like George. For this reason, I decided to sacrifice my dignity. I sidled up to the trash can and began probing around. It was there. A slim volume in black Morocco with gold lettering on the cover reading Skyward, Poems in Praise of Death by Lydia Bradshaw. I kicked myself for refunding that $50. I stood for a minute in the glow of the Red Rooster sign and thumbed through the book of poems. Then I went into the bar.
10: Yes, sir. What do you have?
0: Make it a beer.
10: Any special kind?
0: Well...
10: Now, how about a tall, cool glass of McCoy's Pale Ale?
0: That sounds like a commercial.
10: It is. See the sign up there? Don't let them fool you, brother. Reach for the real McCoy.
0: Okay, I'm sold. Draw one.
10: Right.
0: I quaffed my real McCoy and skimmed through Lydia's Odes to the Dark Angel. Tossing a Morocco-bound book into a trash can, it seemed a strange thing for a girl to do until you read the poetry, whereupon it became clearly the only thing to do. It was so awful, I gave up trying to read it and concentrated on the frontispiece, which, as with all privately printed works, was a picture of the author. Looking at it now, it seemed to me as if I'd seen Lydia Bradshaw somewhere before. Somewhere before she'd walked into George's room at the hospital. But I couldn't put my finger on it.
10: How about another real McCoy?
0: No, wait a minute. Don't go away.
10: Yeah?
0: Were you here last night?
10: Sure. Why?
0: Here, take a look at this picture. You ever seen her?
10: Who is she?
0: Name's Lydia Bradshaw. Was she in here last night?
10: I don't know. Maybe, but I don't remember seeing her.
0: Hmm.
10: She came in with the after theater bunch. I wouldn't remember anyway. Mobbing here four deep at the bar.
5: Why, Frank?
10: Huh? Oh, excuse me, I got to...
5: Wait a minute, Frank. What do you mean you don't know Lydia?
10: Well, I didn't say that, Miss Cameron.
5: Frank?
10: I just... Well, I mean, I didn't say I don't know her. I only said I wouldn't remember if she was in here during rush hour last night. Excuse me, I got a customer waiting.
5: Customer, my foot. The liar. Oh, please don't think I'm dogging your footsteps, Mr. Runyon.
0: How do you happen to come here?
5: Always do.
0: You say he knows your cousin, Lydia Bradshaw?
5: He ought to. She owns the place. Tell me, did you steal that book from the library?
0: Oh, no. I picked it out of the trash can outside.
5: What?
0: Yeah, it's Scout's Honor.
5: But it's the only one she has left. She'd die before she'd throw it away.
0: How about afterwards?
5: What do you mean?
0: No, just skip it. Here, look at this inscription on the flyleaf. To Greg, someday I'll find you. What does she mean by that?
5: Greg Stanhope. She used to think she was in love with him. Maybe she was, I don't know. But Uncle Charles decided it was wrong and broke it up. A fatal mistake, I might add.
0: Why fatal?
5: They found Greg the next day with a champagne glass in one hand and a gun in the other. He'd

0: Hello, George?
1: Yeah?
0: This is Runyon.
1: What do you waste your time on me for, Runyon? I'm nuts, you know.
0: Now, crazy. Shut up, George. Take it easy. Answer me a couple of questions. You know anybody named Stanhope?
1: Greg Stanhope?
0: Yeah.
1: No, I never heard of him.
0: Uh-huh. How did you happen to say Greg?
1: I don't know. It just popped into my head. Greg Stanhope. It goes together somehow. Greg... Wait a minute. I do know. Yeah, she was talking about him last night. That's who she toasted when she raised her glass just before she
0: Okay. Now, one more question, George. Did anyone see you leave the building last night?
1: Well, sure, the janitor.
0: Anyone else?
1: No.
0: Well, look, supposing it went like you said. Suppose someone picked you off the floor at the Bradshaw apartment and brought you home. Is there anyone who'd know exactly where to hang your clothes and straighten out the rest of your apartment besides you?
1: Sure, the janitor would, but he already told
0: you. He's got a couple of sidelines. George, as a writer, this may come as a disappointment to you, but you aren't nuts.
2: Listen, Mr. Runyon, get your foot out of my door before
0: I... Now, take it easy, pal. I'm coming in.
2: I already told you all I know about George Dutton.
0: That I'm inclined to doubt. Now, sit down, pal. You've had a hard day pushing a broom and raking in cash.
2: The one I should call a cop? There's a law against breaking into a guy's apartment.
0: There's also a law against criminal conspiracy.
2: I said I give it to you this afternoon, all of it. Don't call me no criminal conspiracy because I'm janitor, no criminal, see?
0: How much did Charles Bradshaw pay you to tell me George wasn't out of his apartment last night?
2: I don't know nothing, I tell you. Now get out of here.
0: Now, you come clean first. You saw George coming and going. You helped Bradshaw put him to bed last night.
2: No, I didn't. Honest, I didn't.
0: You better level with me, Buster, before
2: no.
0: I'd knock...
2: Don't come near me.
0: Someone had fired through the window and nailed the janitor before I could make him talk. I rushed over, opened the window, and hit the back alley in half a minute flat, but it was too late. A car roared off half a block away, and that was that. I walked back to where the killer must have stood, trying to make sense out of nonsense. I'd run into my share of murders, but this was the first time in my book that someone committed one to cover up another one someone else had confessed to. Now, if that sounds confusing, it's only because it was. A party was going on three floors up. It was nice to know someone was having a good time because I wasn't. I leaned back against the wall and mopped my head. There had to be an answer somewhere. And it was lucky I'd leaned back or I would have been brained. A bottle whistled down three floors and glanced off my shoulder and bounced into some soft rubbish in the alley. I picked it up, looked at the label, and suddenly it hit me. It was an answer from out of the blue. "Don't let them fool you, brother," it said. "Reach for the real McCoy." I found a phone and called the hospital and left instructions for George. Then I hailed a cab and rushed over to Lydia Bradshaw's apartment. What time is it, Miss,
3: Bradshaw.
0: Yeah, Bradshaw.
3: It's almost 11. As I told you, Mr. Runyon, Uncle Charles is extremely busy taking care of the baggage and won't have time to talk to you before we
0: sail. Yeah, sure, I know. How come he forgot that trunk over there, Miss,
3: Bradshaw.
0: Yeah, Bradshaw. I'm having a tough time with that name. What about that trunk?
3: It's full of his first editions for the vault while we're gone.
0: Mm-hmm. Now, let's see. Where was I?
3: Will you stop reading that stupid book?
0: Stupid? Listen to this. "Astride the cosmic threshold, I gazed back toward the old familiar lighted realm once more. Then resolute to turn my face the new way. Toward the wild, unlighted shore." Three guesses now. Byron, Keats, or Nick Cannie?
3: I don't know and I don't care.
0: Well, you ought to know, baby. You wrote it.
3: What do you mean, Mr. Runyon?
0: "Poems in Praise of Death" by Lydia Bradshaw. This mean anything to you?
3: It's an empty beer bottle, isn't it?
0: Yeah. Someone almost brained me with it tonight. McCoy's Pale Ale. Don't let them fool you, brother. Reach for the real McCoy. Still don't remember?
3: Should I?
0: Yeah. Took me a while, but I did. I wondered why you looked familiar to me.
3: Me?
0: Yeah. You two girls, two pictures. One of these girls is Lydia Bradshaw, Park Avenue debutante, and the other is a professional model. Which one is the real McCoy? It was an ad in all the magazines 3 years ago.
3: You figured out which is which by now, I presume.
0: Yeah. Why did you play along with him?
3: Is there any harm in it?
0: Well, I can think of about six laws you're breaking, not the least of which is criminal conspiracy.
3: Criminal? What are you...
4: Just a minute, Lydia. Stay where you are, both of you.
0: Oh.
3: My name's not Lydia. Let's stop the pretense.
0: Gonna make it a double header tonight, Uncle Charles?
4: I might.
3: Double what?
0: Murder.
3: Murder? What are you...
4: Shut up.
3: But murder? I didn't know anything about this. All you said was she'd kill herself and you wanted to avoid a scandal about suicide.
0: It was a scandal, all right, but not about suicide, was it, Uncle Charles?
3: But what was it?
0: When Lydia killed herself last night, it threw the whole estate into the hands of the executors, opened the books to the accountants. How much had you embezzled, Uncle Charles? A couple hundred G's, maybe?
4: More than that, Runyon. But you're wrong on a technicality. It's not a scandal, not unless it gets out. And it's not going to get out. I killed once. They can't do any more to me for two or three.
0: You can't cover it that way, Bradshaw.
4: No? Watch me, Runyon. Watch me.
3: But don't, Mr. Bradshaw, no.
5: Hey, Runyon. Runyon, this is the place.
0: George, you're just in time.
4: Huh? Who?
3: You've killed him.
0: No, but he's going to have quite a headache. The McCoy Company puts out a good bottle, too.
3: Oh.
5: Got her?
0: There's two down. Put her on the sofa, George, while I call headquarters.
5: Yeah. Lydia Bradshaw.
0: No. This is the reasonably accurate facsimile. We'll find Lydia Bradshaw in that trunk over there.
5: Well, then I did kill her.
0: No, you didn't. She committed suicide, but her guardian didn't dare let it be known, or he'd have been discovered as an embezzler.
5: What do you mean?
0: Skip it for now. I need a drink. How about you?
5: Runyon, if it's all the same to you, I'll take sarsaparilla.

0: Man, starring J. Scott Smart, was directed by Clark Andrews. Heard on tonight's show were Lyle Sudrow as George Dutton and Gertrude Warner as Joan Cameron. The music was composed by Mark Winston. Your announcer, Don Lowe. Listen next week to another exciting adventure of the Fat Man. G-Note for Murder.
1: From January of 1951, there's the Fat Man with Nightmare Murders. In a moment, we'll enter Dimension X and the Outer Limit as yesteryear continues.
2: 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Swing Street Radio, where the big bands swing. The sounds of the golden age of radio continue with yesteryear. Here's Craig Roberts.
1: Dimension X was first heard on NBC in April of 1950, but until its premiere, a full two decades after network radio was established, there were no major science fiction series of broad appeal to adults. This show dramatized the work of such young writers as Ray Bradbury, Isaac Asimov, and others. In-house scriptwriter was Ernest Canoy, who adapted the masterworks and contributed occasional stories of his own. Dimension X was a very effective demonstration of what could be done with science fiction on the radio. Dimension X played heavily on adventures in time and space told in future tense. Return with us now to those thrilling days of yesteryear with Dimension X and The Outer Limit, from April of 1950, another classic program from the radio vault of yesteryear.
3: Adventures in time and space, told in future tense.
4: Dimension X!
3: Can you predict what will come in 100 years? Or in 10, or in the next minute. Some people think they can. Nuclear scientists, mathematicians, astronomers, biologists. They'll predict the shape of the future. Why? Because they make the future. Because they see beyond the known dimensions of time and space. Into the unknown. Dimension X. We go ahead now in time to 1965. We're on a vast concrete runway set in the desert of the Southwest. A giant metal ship stands before us, prow pointed for the stars. And in 5 minutes, the signal will flash and it will tear up through the atmosphere to the outer limit.
5: Attention! Attention! Clear field for takeoff. Clear field.
6: 5 minutes, Steve.
5: For right. Takeoff.
7: Whatever up, Charlie.
8: Better over.
6: I want to go over procedure again, Steve.
7: Don't worry, I got it straight.
6: You just make sure.
7: Okay. I take her up on jets to 50,000, then I cut in the rockets.
6: No lower, or your tail blast will burn out three counties.
7: I climb 4 minutes on rockets, then start maneuver tests.
6: Remember that. This ship isn't like those strato rockets you've been testing. She's the first one built for outer space. If she works, she can go clear to the moon.
7: If I'd have known that, I'd have brought my toothbrush.
6: Well, not this trip. Now get this, Steve. You've got power there to clear the Earth's gravitational field. But remember, after you cut in the rockets, you've only got 10 minutes fuel. If you go beyond the outer limit and don't save fuel for the return...
7: I know, I won't get down again.
6: That's right, Steve. You'll drift off into space. Get that now. 10 minutes fuel.
7: Gotcha.
6: As far as I'm concerned, this project is a lot more important than that cosmic ray bomb they're testing out in the Pacific tonight.
7: Well, Security Commission brass doesn't think so. I don't see any undersecretaries under anything.
6: Don't worry. The long run, our ship will make the CR bomb back page stuff. But in the meantime, it's just as dangerous. Remember, half the principles in this ship are pure theory, Steve. Slide rule stuff. If anything goes wrong, we may have to scrape you off the landscape with a soup spoon.
7: You have a charming sense of humor.
6: Well, here's what I'm getting at. We're risking your neck in this test. If anything blows, we don't want to have the next man pull the same boner.
7: I know, Hank.
6: So keep your mic open and keep talking. If anything goes wrong, we want to know exactly why. And we won't be able to ask you. Let us know before you pull every switch. Before you do anything. You got that?
7: Yeah.
6: Even if you only have to blow your nose.
9: All right, get those fuel lines away.
10: Okay, Mr. Gross.
6: Well, I guess that's about all, Steve.
7: Hey, that reminds me. Look, if Mary calls, I'm just up on a milk run. I didn't tell her today was it.
6: How is she?
7: She's okay, but she's due about now, and I don't want her to be nervous.
6: Hey, I didn't know the baby was that close.
7: Yeah?
6: Steve, I really ought to be sending a single man on this job.
7: What, cut me out of a soft paycheck? Forget it, Hank. You know, you can't get anybody else who can take 15 G's acceleration when those rockets cut in.
6: Yeah, I know. It's time, Steve.
7: Yeah. Well, see you later. Don't worry, Hank. I'll sweat for both of us. Button her up, Charlie. So long, Hank.
6: So long. We'll give you the light from control.

0: Okay, Steve. Got you on the speaker. I'm ready to go.
1: Mr. Hanson.
0: Ready on radar, Sergeant?
2: Check.
1: Mr. Hanson, you better see this.
0: What is it, Elsa?
1: Message center for Steve. Mrs. Weston just left for the hospital.
0: What? Hello, Steve.
2: Yeah.
0: Stand by a minute.
1: Shall we hold the takeoff, Mr. Hanson?
0: What? Oh, yes. No, wait just a minute. It's too late now.
1: You going to tell him?
0: Maybe he's got enough to worry about.
3: Hey, what's holding us up, Hank? Something on your mind?
0: No, it's nothing, Steve. I just wanted to say good luck. Clear for takeoff, Charlie?
4: Right.
0: Okay, give him the light.

0: right, Steve. I'm reading you clear.
1: I'm at 20,000. Airspeed 600. She's running fine. The soundproofing works. There's a third degree waver in the AGY pressure.
0: Got that, Charlie?
2: Check. Dead center on radar, Mr. Hanson.
1: 50,000 now. Cutting out the port jet. Now the starboard. I'm off jets. Airspeed dropping. I'm opening the rocket ports. The switch sticks a little, Charlie. Oxy alcohol pressure 350. All right, now I'm advancing the ignition key. Here goes rocket one.
0: Steve. Steve, you all right?
1: Yeah. Looks like somebody slugged me with a sledgehammer. Airspeed now 1200. Here goes number two.

0: Hello, Steve. Elapsed rocket time is now 4 minutes. What's your altitude? Over to you.
1: Speed 4,400. Still climbing. Altitude 297 miles.
0: All right, you're at the outer limit. Level off for maneuver test. You've got exactly 6 minutes fuel left.
1: Okay. Starting a 3-degree left bank. It's a little sluggish. There, it's all right now. There's a low vibration someplace. Maybe the cockpit hatch. Now I'm straightening out.
0: 5 minutes fuel left.
1: Now I'm starting a 3-degree... Hey!
0: What's the matter?

0: 9 1/2 minutes
1: Back
0: gone.
1: Hello. Hello, Steve. What's happened? Where the devil is
2: Charlie
1: it? Hello.
2: For Mr. Hansen.
1: Come in, Steve.
2: We need a search squadron.
1: Come in.
2: No, Mr. Hansen's busy.
1: Hello. Hello, Steve. Hello, Steve.
0: 10 minutes, Mr. Hansen. That's the end of this fuel.

0: How long has it been now?
1: 10 hours, Mr. Hanson.
0: Nothing more on radar, Sergeant?
2: Screen's blank.
3: Colonel Corelli called in. Search planes are back. He didn't find anything.
0: Should be some trace.
3: He couldn't have bailed out, could he?
0: He don't hit the silk at 4,400 miles an hour. He either went past the outer limit, ran out of fuel. Something blew, and we'll find the pieces scattered from here to the coast. Why does it have to be the best man? Always the best man.
3: I'll get it.
0: Charlie. Charlie, we've got to figure out what was wrong.
3: Yes. All right, I'll tell him.
0: Something must have blown.
3: Yeah? There's a message from Northside Hospital for Steve.
0: Well, what is it?
3: Mrs. Weston's fine. It's a boy.
0: Thank you, Elsie. It's a boy, Charlie.
1: Oh.
0: Fine. It's a boy. He didn't even know she went to the hospital. How am I going to tell Mary that?
1: Wasn't your fault, Mr. Hanson? Ship had to be tested.
0: Yeah, we'll build another one, and some other flying fool will shoot past the outer limit into space. Oh, I'm getting old, Charlie. You can remember when I used to take him up myself. Now I've got to send other men.
1: It's a job, Mr. Hanson.
0: Now I'm afraid. Every time I hear a jet go off, I jump. Every time I have to send someone up in a new model, I start to sweat.
2: Mr. Hanson?
0: Yeah?
2: I think there's something on the radar.
0: No flight scheduled in, are there, Elsie?
3: We have the whole day cleared.
2: It's coming in behind us. Here it comes over the building.
0: What crazy jockey is buzzing the field like that? Is that an army plane, Charlie?
4: I can't see.
2: It's turning.
0: Charlie, alert the field.
4: I know that engine. Steve!
0: That's impossible.
4: Look, that's his ship.
0: It can't be.
4: Well, there's no other model like that. It's Steve, all right. It's coming in.
0: Thank God. God. All right, sit down, Steve. The quicker we get this done, the quicker you get over to see Mary and the baby.
5: Hank.
0: Elsie, give the order to check and refuel the rockets. I don't want anybody in here till I get Steve's reports. Bury any calls. All right, let's have it. What the devil happened to you?
5: Hank, does that cosmic ray bomb still go off tonight?
0: What are you talking about? Straighten out, Steve. Where you been for the last 10 hours?
5: Listen, Hank, there's something more important.
0: Come on. I've got to get a report on the screen to Washington, so let's have it. I've got to know how you stretched 10 minutes fuel to keep you in the air for 10 hours.
5: Now, one thing before I talk.
0: Look, Steve.
5: Have the Geiger men run over the ship before they refuel.
0: What'd you run into?
5: So help me, Hank, I don't know. We better check and make sure it isn't radioactive.
0: Elsie, add a Geiger report on the standard check. Steve, maybe we better have the doc look you over, too.
5: No, I'll be all right. They said I'd be all right.
0: They? Look, son, I know you've had a tough time, but we've had this field on the alert for 10 hours. One of the army boys cracked up looking for you, and he's hurt bad. So let's have the story. Let's have it straight.
5: I don't know how to tell you. Hank, I saw something up there.
0: At 300 miles?
5: I chased something up there, Hank, and I caught it.
0: Now, don't hand me that.
5: Listen,
0: Steve.
5: I was cruising along, just starting the right bank, when I spotted something. It must have been going about half my speed. It was egg-shaped and smooth. I made a pass at it, and I was coming back for another, and then there was a humming sound.
0: Humming?
5: A sort of vibration. And I blacked out. I was headed straight for it at 4,400 miles an hour. I thought it was going to be the biggest smash since Hiroshima, and Hank, is there a drink in that bottle?
0: Never mind that, Steve. What happened?
5: I came to inside their ship.
0: Uh-huh. Steve, this whole thing has been a devil of a strain on you. I'm going to call Major Donaldson from the Army base. Ask him to sit in.
5: Psychiatrist? Yeah, that's a good idea. Let him run his tests. He'll tell you I'm not kidding. Because, Hank, unless I miss my guess, I've just been tipped off to the way the world ends.
6: All right, Mr. Weston, suppose you continue your story.
0: Yes, let's have it, Steve. You woke up inside the ship?
5: Yes, and the place was jammed with machinery. Dials, blinkers. I couldn't recognize anything.
0: And you?

0: were surrounded by these men from Mars.
1: I didn't say anything about men from Mars. I didn't even say they were men. I couldn't see them clearly. They were just there.
0: Where did they come from, then?
1: Another galaxy. Millions of miles outside of our solar system. That's all I know. You figure out where they came from.
2: And they came all that distance to find the Earth?
1: Yes.
2: Did they tell you that?
1: Yes.
2: You mean they spoke English to you?
1: No, they didn't. That's funny. I hadn't thought. They didn't really speak to me at all. They just planted the thoughts in my mind.
2: You mean thought transference, telepathy?
1: Yes, that's right.
0: Well, Steve, what brought them here?
1: We did, Hank. We rang their bell. We brought them in.
0: Well, how?
1: With our atomic explosions. Hank, that's why you've got to stop that bomb test tonight.
0: I'll give up.
1: Look, you've got to believe me, Hank. Oh, how can I make you understand?
2: Would you submit to narcopsychometry?
1: What's that?
2: Under proper drugs, I can put you back in this, ship. By suggestion. Then we can get a playback record of your memory pattern on the audio circuit.
1: And how long will that take?
2: Half an hour. We'll have to go over to the lab.
1: Will you believe me if it checks?
2: It will give us an accurate memory picture of what your mind reports.
1: All right, let's go. Hank, you gotta believe me, we haven't got much time.

0: You should be getting drowsy now. Count backwards from 10.
1: 10. 9. 8.

0: He's under. Now we attach the head plate electrodes. And the cortical pickup. Look out for that wire, Mr. Henson. 3-0 setting. 31.3. Now throw that switch, Mr. Henson. I have to start him off by suggestion. All right, Steve. You're in your ship now. You're in the rocket.
1: Rocket?
0: You're in the rocket. You're in the rocket, and you've just sighted something strange.
2: Now I'm starting at 3 degree right.
3: What's that?
2: Hey, there's something up here. Something shining.
0: His memory pattern. We're picking it up electronically.
2: There's something above me, Hank. I'm going to chase it.
0: It's piped through the audio circuits.
2: I'm getting static. I can't hear you, Hank.
3: This is where we lost contact with him.
2: I'm going to make a pass at it, and... Hey, it's swerving to meet me. It's dead ahead now. It's dead ahead.
3: Now what?
0: This is where he blacked out. There's no telling how long, minutes or hours.
3: What's that noise?
0: I don't know. Quiet.
2: Where? How did I get in here? What? Who are you?
3: Is he seeing things?
2: Intergalactic Patrol. What's that?
0: What are they saying, Steve? What are they saying?
2: It's about nuclear fission. They know about it. They know the danger of it. Long ago, they had wars that almost destroyed them. But finally, they learned. Now they've outlawed war.
0: Go on, Steve.
2: They patrol space. When their detector picks up an atomic explosion, they send a patrol.
0: What are they going to do?
2: They've quarantined us.
3: Quarantined?
2: They've isolated the Earth. Because we don't know how to control ourselves yet. Until we learn, we'll be a menace to the whole universe.
3: What is this nonsense?
0: Quiet. How are they going to do it, Steve?
2: They've spread a layer out here of... I don't know how to call it. All around the Earth. It's miles deep. When there's an atomic explosion on Earth, the radioactive particles will drift up to this layer and set off a chain reaction. It'll go around the world in microseconds. And that's the end.
3: The end? What's he...
0: Wait, wait.
2: Yes. Yes. I understand. I've got to bring back the warning. You're going to put me back in my ship... to bring the warning.
3: Now what?
0: Blacked out again. I guess that's all.
3: What does all that mean?
0: It's what he remembers.
3: You don't think that really happened?
0: No, no. Narcopsychometry circuits produce what he remembers. It just means that Steve believes this happened.
3: I don't like to see this. I've seen too many top pilots snap. Steve is the best I've known. How bad do you think he is?
0: Frankly, outside of the presence of this well-organized hallucination, there's no sign of unbalance. May not be too serious. If you had a more plausible story, I'd be inclined to believe it.
1: Warning. Warning. Hank.
3: It's all right, boy.
1: Did you hear it, Hank? You understand?
3: Sure, sure. We've been quarantined.
0: Let me give you something to make you sleep, Steve.
1: Don't you understand? They fixed it so that if we set off one more nuclear explosion, that'll be it.
0: Of course. Don't roll your sleeve down.
1: You don't believe me.
3: Now, take it easy, Steve.
1: At the test tonight, they're setting off the CR bomb. Hank, what time is it?
3: 11:20.
1: Well, it's scheduled for midnight. Hank, we got to stop that bomb.
3: Steve, let Donaldson give you the hypo.
1: Hank, you've got to believe me. I saw them. I got the warning. If we touch off that bomb tonight, it'll be the biggest galactic 4th of July of all time. The whole Earth will go up like a Roman candle. April 10th, 1965, the end.
3: Now, look, Steve, you better calm down. Don't you want to see Mary and the baby? You've got a new son, remember?
1: Yeah, that's just it. I want to see my son. I want him to live. If that bomb goes off, Hank, we've got to stop them.
0: Mr. Hanson, I think we'd better get over to the base hospital.
1: Hank, you've got to believe
3: me. Yeah, sure, sure, Steve. Maybe there is something to it. Look, it's out of your hands. I'll put it in a report and shove it into Washington in the morning.
1: In the morning? There isn't going to be any morning, Hank. Don't you understand? You've got to call Washington now. Get the head of the Security Commission and postpone that test.
3: Now, you know I can't do that, Steve. My neck would be out a mile. Besides, this is 1965, not 45. 20 countries have atomic bombs now. What's the use of stopping just this one? The rest will keep right on popping them
1: off. Well, we'll have to call an international conference. Can't you understand, Hank? The first one that goes off finishes us at the end. They've given us the quarantine warning.
0: Steve, I think you'd better go with us to the base hospital.
3: Look, Steve, we can call up for a detail if we have to.
2: All right, all right. I'll go with you. You don't need a straitjacket.
0: That's the way, Steve. You'll probably feel better by morning. Let's go.
4: Mm-hmm.
3: Well, Steve, tomorrow I'll drive you over to the hospital to see Mary and the kid.
1: Sure.
3: Look at the ship under the floodlights. Pretty, huh? You'll be flying her again soon, don't you worry.
1: Yeah, I guess so. What's she doing out in the line? They refuel her?
3: Yeah, we got Clausewitz coming in tomorrow from Denver for another test. I figure we give you a day off.
1: That's good. That's fine.
3: Steve, come back. Come on, Donaldson. Steve, wait.
4: He's heading for the rocket. Look, there he goes up.
3: That crazy fool. We can't get at him now. That covers armor glass.
4: He's waving.
3: Yeah, towards control. What's the radio? He means the radio. Come on.
4: I should have gotten help.
3: Well, the radio's still hooked up here. Hello. Hello, Steve.
5: Listen to me, Hank. You gotta call Washington now.
3: Come out of that rocket, Steve.
4: I'll call my men.
5: Don't try anything, Hank. They refuel the rocket for tomorrow.
3: Take it easy, Steve.
5: Listen, you know what'll happen when I fire the rocket tubes down here?
3: Steve, don't.
5: It'll burn out every building for 5 miles. All of us in one big blast.
3: Steve, what do you want?
5: You've gotta stop that bomb. You gotta call Washington right now.
3: They won't believe me.
5: You make that call or I cut in the rocket. Now, I mean it, Hank. Now, hook my screen to yours in parallel. I want to see exactly what you're doing.
3: All right. Just don't fire those rockets.
5: Get going, Hank. You got 12 minutes to make that call and stop that bomb.
3: All right, I'm making the parallel hookup right now. Donaldson, you think he'll really blast?
0: I don't know. Up to now, I'd almost say it was normal, but now he's liable to do anything, Hanson.
3: Steve, there, you're getting it on your screen?
5: Yeah. Now, put that call through.
3: All right.
6: Operator.
3: Visit screen to Washington.
6: The visit screen circuits are busy, sir. If you'll try again in half an hour.
3: This is Security Commission priority. 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
6: Yes, sir. Just a moment, please.
5: 10 minutes, Hank.
3: Listen, Steve, I'm trying.
6: We're ready to take your call, sir.
3: Washington, Security Commission 3, this is urgent. I want Undersecretary Herbert Ames.
6: Washington 3, one moment, please.
3: Hurry, will you?
6: One moment, please.
3: What time is it, Donaldson?
0: 11:51.
3: Do you think he'll fire those rockets?
0: He might.
7: Washington?
3: Visit screen 3, Mr. Herbert Ames, please.
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5: Get it through, Hank.
3: Listen, Washington, put it through. This is Mr. Hansen at San Marco Air Base. This is a priority call. I'm coded.
7: One moment, please. I will check your code number.
5: Get that through, Hank, or that bomb goes off at 12.
3: Will you be reasonable, Steve?
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8: Security Commission Ames.
3: Listen, Ames.
8: Oh, hello, Hans.
3: Ames, you got to get me to the chief.
8: Are you kidding? He's at the test control room.
3: Yes, I know, but get him for me.
8: What's up? You look lousy. Or is it a bad circuit?
3: There's no time. I've got to get him before the test. It's about the CR bomb.
8: I can't take that responsibility.
5: Get that through, Hank, or I blast.
8: Hey, what's going on there?
3: Ames, my project has a high enough rating. This is a priority A call.
8: What? Okay, it's your neck. I'll try to get him for you. He's in the control room, so you'll have to switch off your screen and speaker and go on earphones. Too much going on in there. Security ruling.
3: You hear that, Steve? I've got to cut the incoming screen.
5: All right. Don't try anything. 8 minutes, Hank.
3: Hello. What?
5: You got him, Hank?
3: Yes. This is Hansen at San Marco. No, sir. Priority A request to cancel the bomb test. No, I'm serious. This is deadly serious. We sent the X-2 JTR up today to the outer limit. We uncovered evidence. Yes, on the automatic instruments. What's that? No possible chain reaction. No, I can't tell you the whole story. There isn't time here. Yes, I'll bring the readings into Washington in the morning. You've got to postpone the test till you see them. Look, I've worked on contracts for the commission for 10 years. Yes, I have complete confidence in my information. You can record that. All right, I'll call you back immediately. Bye.
5: Hank?
3: He's agreed to cancel, Steve. The bomb won't go off. All right, boy. You can come down out of that ship.

0: He's opening up. Here he comes.
1: All right, Steve. Come on down.
2: Sure, Hank. Just a second. Hank, I was scared. I was plain scared.
1: Easy now. It's all over. The bomb won't go off.
2: Thank God. Look, I want to see Mary and the baby. Can you get me transportation now?
1: Well, wait a minute. It's almost 12. They won't let you in the hospital now.
2: I want to see the baby.
3: Sure you do, but you've been under a strain. I've got a shot for you here, Steve. Give you a good night's sleep. All right. Roll up your sleeve.
2: Yeah, here.
3: Yeah, that'll make you sleep. Sergeant will find you a bed.
4: Yes, sir. Come on, Mr. Weston.
2: Okay. Good night, Hank. I'm kind of beat. It's been a tough night.
3: It sure has. I thought for a minute he was going to blast those rockets and send us all to Kingdom Come.
1: Yeah.
3: Quite a stunt getting the ray bomb test called off.
1: It isn't called off.
3: But the chief said...
1: Ames couldn't get the chief. I was talking to a dead circuit. Bomb goes off in a couple of minutes.
3: Oh. Poor Steve. He was one of the best.
1: He was the best. 1 in 10 million.
3: Some story of his, poor guy. For a while, he almost had me believing that quarantine. That's a very common delusion. End of the world.
1: Yeah. I suppose so. Ah, it's a nice night. Never saw the stars so bright.
3: We better be getting in. That wind is cold.
1: Well, the bomb goes off in 30 seconds. Poor Steve.
3: You know, Hanson, there's just one thing.
1: Yeah?
3: It's outside my field, but I'm curious. How did he keep that ship in the air for 10 hours with only 10 minutes fuel?

0: 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Featured in the cast were Joseph Julian as Steve, Wendell Holmes as Hank, and Joe DeSantis as Major Donaldson. Your host is Norman Rose. 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Edward King directed.
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3: News this hour from Town Hall. I'm Jason Walker. Attacks between the U.S. and Iran as Tehran targeting American allies in the region.
4: Missile alert sirens went off in Bahrain, Kuwait, and Qatar as Iran retaliated. There's no word on if there's any damage in those Gulf countries, but it just shows how everything is escalating, and this interim deal to try to end the war now looks increasingly at risk.
3: Correspondent John Gambrill, we are learning more about the president's rather unusual change of planes when he came home from Turkey.
5: The White House says President Trump's decision to fly aboard the older Air Force One during part of his return from Turkey was part of a security strategy. Officials described the move as a form of distraction and misdirection designed to protect the president from potential threats. The president has repeatedly said he remains a top target of Iran amid renewed tensions in the Middle East. Willie Nelson, The White House.
3: 1,000 cases of a parasitic infection spreading through the Midwest.
6: Cyclospora is a parasite that causes severe diarrhea. It spreads through contaminated food and water, often linked to produce. The largest cyclospora outbreak is in Michigan. Investigations are underway in 28 other states, including Ohio. No deaths have been reported. The CDC says cyclospora is usually not life-threatening and can be treated with antibiotics. Experts say finding the source of the outbreak can be difficult, and it's best to cook vegetables. Cyclospora can really stick to some foods, so washing may not eliminate the risk of infection. I'm Ed Donahue.
3: Aviation pioneer Wally Funk has died in a living center, assisted living center in Grapevine, Texas. She was 87. Funk was one of 13 female pilots who went through the same test as NASA's all-male astronaut corps in the early 1960s, but she didn't make it into space at that time. More on these stories, townhall.com.
7: Hey, did you know the odds of our universe having the exact physical constants needed for life is 1 in 10 to the power of 10 to the power of 123rd? 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
3: Facebook's parent company building a huge AI data center in Canada.
8: Meta, the parent company of Facebook and Instagram, says it's investing more than $9.1 billion to build its first artificial intelligence data center in Canada and the largest outside the United States. The facility will be in Alberta and will be powered by a natural gas-fired plant being developed by a consortium. Alberta has been courting hyperscale data centers because the province's electricity grid can not support multiple large AI data centers. It's prioritizing projects that have their own power generation.
3: An Ohio judge granting a preliminary injunction for 24 men and women's college basketball players suing the NCAA to be eligible, claiming the new age-based model unfairly shuts them out of having any chance.

0: it further competition. Breaking news and analysis, townhall.com. Mortgage rates, interest rates are inching up. Here's Alex Vega.
1: Mortgage rates march higher. Mortgage buyer Freddie Mac says the average rate on a 30-year mortgage rose this week to 6.49%. It's now back to where it was 2 weeks ago. When mortgage rates rise, it can add hundreds of dollars a month in cost to a home loan, reducing homebuyers' purchasing power. Mortgage rates have been mostly trending higher for months. Higher oil prices due to the war with Iran raised expectations for hotter inflation, pushing up the long-term bond yields that influence mortgage rates. The trend has contributed to lackluster home sales this year. I'm Alex Vega.
0: New York Times and other media outlets asking a federal judge to impose sanctions on OpenAI, escalating a battle over artificial intelligence and copyright that could shape the future of struggling news industry leaders. At issue is whether AI chatbots are unfairly competing as an information source. More on these stories, townhall.com.
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1: Good morning and welcome to the Thursday, July 9th edition of the Best Docs Now show. I'm Barry Kite, planner and analyst here at Gunderson Capital Management, and we should have Bill joining us in just a moment. But we've got some green on the screen, and Bill, you there?
2: Yes.
1: Good morning. We got some green on the screen, at least.
2: Yeah. I'm finally here. We had a little trouble logging on here. You know, Barry, I'm seeing some really good action in the memory, in the chip stocks here today with this big SK Hynix IPO that's going to go off a little bit later today. But the NASDAQ's up, 70 basis points right now? But I'm telling you, the chip stocks, we're up over 2%, 2.38% right now overall. And I think it's this SK Hynix. I figured that would be a catalyst for these stocks. Did you read that that thing is 7 times oversubscribed? In other words, for every 7 people that want in on this IPO, there's only one person getting it. I think this is a hotter IPO, personally, than SpaceX was, even though SpaceX was much larger and more highly anticipated, right?
1: Yeah, and well, and more of a proven commodity, obviously. We've got, I was looking at the numbers, it's actually going to be the second largest foreign IPO to come onto the market here in the ADR form. I think Saudi Aramco, was just above that number. So, you know, you think we all know how big Saudi Aramco is.
2: Yeah.
1: And putting SK Hynix in the same, you know, atmosphere as them in terms of the money raise. And it's pretty big story, I think. I think you're right. It's much bigger. I can't name the CEO of SK Hynix.
2: No.
1: It's not Elon Musk, but I think.
2: Does he wear a leather jacket?
1: Reality, this is a more important one.
2: We don't know if he wears a leather jacket or a black shirt and black pants like Steve Jobs. Maybe he'll become the next star. Maybe it's a woman. I have no idea. It's a South Korean stock, but it's one of the four, other than the Chinese stocks, okay? It's one of the four memory chip makers in the world today. So you've got a company that's coming public really at just as their earnings are accelerating, taking off the runway here. It'll be interesting to compare SK Hynix numbers, valuation numbers, growth numbers, sales growth, earnings growth, versus, you know, the two American companies, Micron and SanDisk. Because those, we've talked about many times before, the extreme growth. We talk about the C and the A in CAN, SLIM methodology of investing. The C stands for current quarter-over-quarter earnings, and the A stands for annual earnings, year-over-year earnings. And I'll just give you those SanDisk numbers once again, because I've never seen anything like it before, where a company goes from a loss of $11.21 in 2023. They finally make money in 2025 at $3 per share. This year they're expecting $66 per share. That's 2,125% increase in earnings. And next year, this is incredible, $203 per share, another tripling of the earnings, which, you know, is an indication of how tight that memory market is. And of course, Samsung, it's hard to get a reading on it because Samsung has a lot of other products. They have TVs, they have phones, a lot of different.
1: They compete with Apple, yeah.
2: Yeah, they compete with Apple in the computer space. But these other three, SanDisk and SK Hynix and Micron, are pure plays on this move in the memory stocks. So, anyway, it's a big day. Those memory stocks, actually, the market was down yesterday. The Dow was down, 500 or 600 points. But we finished with a pretty good gain yesterday because the other area of the market, the one that's leading the market, the one that's contributing the most to the gains in the S&P 500 this year, had a very good day yesterday. And today, absolutely red hot. I'll just give you some examples. And it's not just the memory stocks. It's the AI stock. So here you go today. AMD, our largest holding, up 7% today. Micron, I think that's our second largest holding, up 8.1% today. Applied Materials, our third largest holding, or maybe fourth or fifth. Actually, Dell is our second largest holding right now. Applied Materials is up 9.8% today. Marvell is up 7.7%. They make the chips for the fiber optics piece of the data centers. You've got KLA, which makes equipment for the chip makers, up 10.9% today. You've got Seagate, which provides a lot of the memory for the data center. Seagate is up 8.1%. ARM Holdings, ARM, chip-making equipment maker out of UK, up 11.4% today. Ciena, in that fiber optic space, up 9.2%. And lastly, a couple others. Tower Semiconductor, up 6.8%. SanDisk, up 6.9%, now 7% on SanDisk. ASM Lithography up 4.5 and Dell up 3.6. We're up 2.85, almost 3% so far this morning. Now, when will SK Hynix go public? Well, later this
1: Friday morning.
2: Right? No, today.
1: Yeah, are they going to price it? Okay. Yeah, I knew they're going to price it today.
2: Well,
1: I didn't know if it's going to trade today or tomorrow. It depends
2: on
1: how
2: you
1: never know
2: on,
1: with some of these IPOs.
2: If you turn on CNBC, it's going to be wall to wall. SK Hynix, all of a sudden this company you've never heard of. We'll see what kind of pop we get in EWY today. I don't know if they got any of the IPO. EWY is basically flattish kind of here today. It's only up a little under 1%. That's the ETF out of South Korea that 50% of it is Samsung and SK Hynix. And that's how we've played SK Hynix this year. By owning that ETF. Now, we gotta talk about the Strait of Hormuz because that continues to be a major factor in the market right now. It's impacting oil prices. It's impacting inflation. It's impacting interest rates, everything. U.S. forces launched another round of military strikes against Iran Wednesday. So I would say eventually they're going to wave the white flag and we'll be back to a ceasefire again. In retaliation for Tehran's attacks on commercial ships on and around the Strait of Hormuz, according to U.S. Central Command, CENTCOM announced the strikes in a social media post stating that the United States is holding Iran accountable. You know what? That accomplishes, when you hold people accountable, you hold countries accountable. We haven't seen that a lot over the years from our leaders. Whether you like Trump or not, he is holding them accountable for recent unjustified aggression against commercial shipping and civilian crews freely navigating a vital international waterway. So, yeah, the ceasefire over for now. The military attacks continue on Iran until they knuckle under and stop attacking those ships going through the Strait of Hormuz. You've got U.S. crude oil futures. They're basically flat right now, though. I'm happy to see that because you were up 5% yesterday, 5% the day before. Oil currently sits at $73.20. I think it got down around 66, 67. So you're up about $5 or $6 per barrel here since this all started. The latest strikes, which is the second round of strikes in just 24 hours, were the clearest sign yet that efforts to clinch a permanent peace deal are unraveling. That's not good. Let's see if we got anything. Nah, okay, diesel. I guess you could guess. Can you invest? Is there a diesel ETF? Diesel is spiking.
1: If there isn't, there should be.
2: Yes, yeah. It is spiking here today. It boosted the U.S. 3-2-1 crack spread, a key benchmark for refining profit margins, to a record high. And I'll just take a look at one of the refiners, Valero, V-L-O. And VLO broke out to a new 52-week high yesterday. Look at the chart on VLO, Valero. I'm going to put that on my list here, Valero. And, of course, you've got Marathon, MPC. Let's take a look at that one. Boom. Same exact chart as Valero, breaking out to a new high yesterday. So maybe it's time to look at those refiners. We'll be right back.
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0: And welcome back to the second half quarter of today's Best Stocks Now show. Well, I think you're right. I think it begins trading tomorrow. Underwriters for SK Hynix, which is SKHY, Sky High. Underwriters have reportedly told investors that pricing guidance is expected to come after the South Korean stock market closes on Thursday, with allocations finalized later in the day in U.S. time. AI powerhouse SK Hynix is heading to Wall Street with its July 10th NASDAQ debut. That's tomorrow. Tracking to surpass Alibaba's I remember when Alibaba went public and Jack Ma was on the floor of the New York Stock Exchange high-fiving everybody. And he kind of has to reach up. He's a little guy. He's got to reach up to just about everybody to do a high five. That was the largest U.S. listing of foreign shares in history. But I think, like you say, Aramco never did a U.S. listing. They do not trade in the U.S. So Alibaba is still the record. SKU and SKDD. I don't know. What are those? SKUU. Those must be like leverage ETFs or something. They're expected to launch on July the 13th. Meanwhile, I was looking at the ETF CRAK, C-R-A-K, after I looked at the individual refiners, Valero and Marathon. I also looked at Sinclair, which is Dino, D-O-N-E, D-I-N-O, Dino. Sinclair has a dinosaur as its logo. There is an ETF called CRAK, C-R-A-K. It's on the move.
1: Recent uptrend, huh?
0: Yeah,
1: that recent uptrend looks
0: uptrend.
1: Nice, but yeah, if you were been in it for a while, it hasn't been.
0: It's not like you got to kind of trade it. Guess what? The biggest search day and topic. Google sets a search record. And guess who drove that search record? It was Argentina's dramatic comeback victory, capped by goals from Cristian Romero and Lionel Messi, drove a surge in global interest. Google search broke all prior usage records and saw its highest usage in history.
1: Wow.
0: Right after Argentina scored their winning goal in Tuesday's match, says Nick Fox, head of Google's Knowledge and Information Unit. They did not share the specific numbers, but he told CNBC, we saw the most queries per second happen right after the winning goal. Google still controls 90% of the search market.
1: Search.
0: Yeah. Well, you know, and I say the same thing about AI. Eventually, we talked about this yesterday with GCG management about, hey, how AI is going to become a commodity. In fact, there's a story today that U.S. companies love China's AI because it's cheaper, much cheaper than what they pay for the AI here in America. And China is so concerned with all of the demand and U.S. companies accessing their AI that they're thinking of limiting U.S. companies from accessing Chinese AI. So once again, you know, we talked a little bit about the future of Anthropic, which is still private. We talked about the future of OpenAI, which is still private, and a few others that still plan on going public. Man, I think they got an uphill battle myself to ever be profitable. I really do. And I think Elon Musk is in the same position with this SpaceX. I think one or two. And right now, I mean, who's it going to be? Is it going to be Google's Gemini? Is it going to be ChatGPT, which seems to be losing a little bit of ground? Is it going to be Claude over at Anthropic? I think Anthropic's going to be a player. I do. I think Anthropic. And then you've got Grok, okay? And then you've got all kinds of little smaller players. And you've got China.
1: And then you talk about DeepSeek. Yeah, DeepSeek and a lot of those other Chinese ones, right? Yeah.
0: Yeah, so I don't know. I think eventually it's going to be like search. I think one or two companies will emerge with a major market share of search, and price will also be an issue. You know, the American companies are going to have to compete with China as far as price goes for the really high-end, you know, AI. And with a lot of competition around the globe, that drive down prices. You can't just go out there and gouge or you'll lose market share. In fact, Grok, he's come out with 4.5 today of Grok, and he's giving everybody a free look at it for a month or something like that if you want to try it out. But it's getting into a very competitive pricing market, which doesn't bode well for these stocks because of all of the supply that is all of a sudden coming online. Now, I agree with Taiwan Central Bank. They flag AI bubble risk, I think, at some point in time. For the reasons that I just mentioned, they say that while the AI boom is supported by real growth, it also carries the risk of creating a bubble as companies take on more debt to finance aggressive investment. That's the issue that I see. You know, these companies, in order to compete, they're taking on a lot of debt and they're investing very aggressively. And this shows up in the memory stocks, in the fiber optic stocks, in the networking stocks, etc. They're on the receiving end of this aggressive investment, while these AI companies are the ones that are aggressively spending. And that's a big problem. The Taiwan Central Bank says we have real concerns about the possibility of an AI bubble, which I think there will be one at some point. I don't think we're there yet. I think when these AI stocks start to go public, I think the next one's going to be OpenAI. And we've heard, well, it's coming this year. No, it's going next year. I think when we get a peek underneath the hood of OpenAI, I think we're going to see the challenges that they're going to ever be a profitable company. We now have a peek underneath the hood of SpaceX. I don't like what I see at all. They've got a real uphill battle to ever be cash flow positive, let alone, you know, profitable. But we'll see, you know, we'll see who emerges.
1: Well, and they're competing with big players here on, you know, on Earth in terms of, you know, Grok versus Quad and OpenAI and ChatGPT, right? And I mean, it's not like they're the only game in town.
0: No, and I think by the time he gets his infrastructure in outer space, the winners will have already emerged by then. And he'll be way behind the curve. That's the way I see it. This is Bill Gunderson. It's the Best Stocks Now show. We'll be right back.
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11: With SRN News, I'm Jason Walker Key. Political battles shaping up on both sides of the Atlantic. Britain's potential next leader canvassing members of parliament for support, but one candidate in particular appears to be well on his way to becoming the next prime minister. And several main Democrats continue to jockey to replace Graham Platner as the nominee to take on Republican Senator Susan Collins in the midterms. A former Olympic canoe racer, but not guilty to damaging the Lincoln Memorial Reflecting Pool, David Hearn faces a felony count of property destruction. On Wall Street Thursday, Dow Industrials advancing 139 points, NASDAQ jumped 336, S&P rose 60 points. And this is SRN News.
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0: And welcome back here to the second half of today's Best Stocks Now show. Just checking in on SpaceX since it went public. SpaceX yesterday closed below 150, which the Seeking Alpha is calling that the Genesis line. I think that is equivalent to the support line. If you look at a chart, 150 is support, okay? It came public at 135. It came public at $135, and then it ran up
1: and just
0: to,
1: under 149 right now.
0: I know. It ran up to 225. It's lost $80
1: intraday,
0: per share.
1: Intraday high.
0: Imagine the people that were buying that thing at 225. Ouch. After now, had you got in on the IPO at 135, that would have been a good time to unload it. Looks like a lot of people did, because now it's under 150.
1: Right? Yeah.
0: Wow. If you unloaded it at 225, congratulations. You got out at the top, and now you're sitting at 149. Would I buy it today? No, but I will say this. I'm looking at the earnings estimates for SpaceX. I don't see how this is possible. But the earnings estimates for next year, 2027, are 73 cents a share. I don't know if that comes from sale of assets or what. How in the world can this company be profitable by 2027? Well, we'll continue to watch it.
1: It'd be interesting to look at the cash flow.
0: Yes.
1: It'd be interesting to see the cash flow per share versus the earnings per share, because obviously earnings can be manipulated a bit with accruals and other accounting tricks, if you will. But, I mean, I'd like to guess, when do you like to pick a date when it will get to 225 again, Bill?
0: Let's check Kaushi.
1: When do you think it's going to be at 225?
0: Right? If I thought it was next week, I'd be all over the 30-day options on that baby at $200 per share strike. But I don't think it's getting back there. I think it's going to languish myself. Right? And I've always said, wait until this concept is proven. How far behind is he falling in the AI race? Well, he's waiting for a telestial solution. The rest of the world has got a terrestrial solution that is grabbing market share by the day. That's the way I look at things there. So, yes, I mean, under 150 is not good. It'll be interesting to compare how the SK Hynix IPO. I'm waiting to see the numbers. Like, okay, so we're getting the first glimpse into SpaceX. 73 cents per share next year. And we'll start getting a glimpse into SK Hynix, fairly soon.

0: you know, I mean, like you said, it's still, we're still, in terms of the jobs picture, in terms of spending, I mean, it's, one thing we can always count on is the American consumer spending, right?
1: Yeah, until things get really rough, because you know things are really rough when the U.S. consumer starts to tighten his or her belt. It's really rough. Now, we talked with GCG management for quite some time yesterday about our prognosis for the market. Not only is it a job story that represents, hey, there's no threat in sight of a recession, because obviously if you start laying people off, that impacts consumer spending greatly, but it's really an earnings story. There's the number one factor. Indexes and stocks follow earnings, and we talked about how the earnings for next year were at $340 not that long ago. Now they're at $400. That's an unprecedented increase in earnings expectations. At least I've never seen that, anything close to that, in my 26 years in the business. And we also stated, if it's true and we make $400, and by the way, that number continues to go up pretty much by the week, and you put a 20 multiple or a 21 multiple, you've got an 8,000 to 8,400, 400 times 20 or 400 times 21. If you get back to 23 where we were earlier this year, then you're at 9,200. So there's still a good fundamental foundation of earnings and jobs. And a strong economy, that
0: economic tailwinds.
1: Yes, it underpins this market. Yesterday, NVIDIA had a huge jump, and today I see it's not following through. But you know, there was a big upgrade of NVIDIA yesterday. That was a big move in NVIDIA. It's been hugging its 200-day moving average here recently. A break below the 200-day moving average would be a big thing, but we talked about the forward PE of 16 right now. I see 16. If you go by 2027, $12.63 in earnings. 200 divided by $12.63 in earnings is way under 20. You're more in the 16 to 17 forward PE range on a company that's growing by 40%. I mean, that's an outstanding GARP and PEG ratio on NVIDIA. And finally, after it's been going sideways now for about a month or so, maybe a little longer, you got a big bounce yesterday. It helped to get an upgrade. And now you've got a little bit of a pullback today. It's down 1.7% so far today. NVIDIA flashes buy signals at decade low valuation. This comes from Jordy Visser, the head of AI Macro Nexus Research. So I guess they're using AI to do their research, whatever. Highlighting a compelling technical setup for NVIDIA, suggesting a potential turning point for the semiconductor giant. Well, like I just said, it came down to its 200-day moving average. It's been hugging that line. And normally when you get a big bounce like you did yesterday, a breakout above 200 again, that is a technical buy signal. And he also argues that this is a very attractive entry point, blending strong technical support with a historically low fundamental valuation, which I also agree with. Forward PE is down around 17. We compared it with Johnson & Johnson, which had a forward PE of 21 and 7% growth. Here you're getting 40% growth at 17 times forward earnings. There's no comparison from a valuation point of view between Johnson & Johnson and NVIDIA. Now, the market has to agree, obviously, but I agree with this guy. It's a very good valuation buy point, and it's a decent technical buy point. Micron boosts plans for investment in the U.S. to over $250 billion.
0: Yeah, I saw
1: it's
0: this.

0: accelerating its planned U.S. fab, which is going to be in Syracuse, New York. I actually met a guy. I was sitting working somewhere, and the guy asked me what I did for a living and whatnot, and he was from Syracuse, New York, home of the Orangemen, right? Jimmy Boeheim's old team. And that's where Micron, maybe they'll paint it orange, the building, is building their fab in Syracuse, New York. And they're going to spend $205 billion in the U.S. over the next 7 to 8 years. We'll be right back.
1: This is Ed Morrissey of HotAir.com for Town Hall. What happens when the left plucks a working-class man from obscurity and pushes him for high office? In an era of democratic desperation, mainstream media creates narratives to protect him, even at the expense of their own stated values. Graham Platner's rise and fall stains all the institutions of the left. Democrats and the media tried to bury or downplay Platner's checkered past, including his Nazi SS tattoo, his record of disturbing public comments, and his moral depravity. Don't be fooled by the sudden shift in media coverage. Everything that outlets like Axios and the New York Times reports as news today had been reported weeks and months ago by independent media. The Times cooked its own report in early June to protect Platner. Every elite media outlet perpetuated the working-class lie about a man who lives off his wealthy parents. The insistence by Democrats and the media to make excuses for Platner exposes the corruption of both. The Nazi tattoo told us all we needed to know. I'm Ed Morrissey.
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0: And welcome back here to the final segment of today's Best Stocks Now show. They had a little event up in upstate New York yesterday. Yesterday, Micron poured the foundation on their massive semiconductor campus and announced an increase in American investment commitment to $250 billion, creating nearly 100,000 jobs and providing leading-edge memory supply here in the U.S. And guess who was there? U.S. Commerce Secretary Howard Lutnick was there cutting the ribbon, whatever. I hope he didn't get his feet stuck in the cement and have to get new shoes and everything, but you have to be careful with that. As part of the planned investment, they want to, Micron wants to produce 40% of the memory out there, and they're also building a big plant in Sherman, Texas, for wafers. So Micron is driving just a little bit of growth in the economy right now, growth in earnings. I mean, look, what impact does that kind of growth with Micron earning $152 per share? When you see that increase of earnings for the S&P 500 go from 340 to 400, I would just say that they're major players in driving that growth, going from $8 a share in earnings this year to $152 per share
1: wow.
0: in a couple more yeah. years. Meta is really trying to get in on the AI game now all of a sudden, and the data center game. To me, it seems like they're a little bit late to the party. They're beginning work on a 1 gigawatt Alberta, Canada data center in a major AI infrastructure push. They're beginning construction on its first data center in Canada, a 1 gigawatt factory in Sturgeon County, Alberta, as Meta. Now, Meta, that stock has really been off. Not good at all. Just flat, sideways. Number one,
1: A lot of those Magnificent Sevens have, as you mentioned. I mean, you know, Microsoft, even Nvidia, of course. You know, Meta, as you mentioned. I mean, you know, hadn't been the year of the Magnificent Seven this year.
0: No, Microsoft has a terrible. And I'll tell you one of the reasons why. I read this today. Starbucks eyes AI built software to reduce Microsoft and IBM spending. There's the problem for Microsoft and IBM and ServiceNow and Workday and all the other Salesforce. Starbucks is expanding its use of AI across its operation as the coffee chain seeks to reduce its reliance on software from Microsoft and IBM. This is exactly the problem, the dynamic that is going on here. The AI is cannibalizing and taking away market share. You know, before IBM could charge whatever they wanted, and Microsoft could, because they had a pretty much a lock on the markets. You needed a certain kind of software. They were the only game in town. And now with AI, it's a whole new ball game, and these stocks continue to suffer. Starbucks is looking to cut $2 billion in cost in the turnaround that it's currently undergoing, and they want to do this by reducing their payments and costs with IBM and Microsoft. So there's the problem. Eric Trump's crypto bet, that was not a good bet. He should have talked to me first. Hit by brutal market slump, triggers a reverse split. That's never good.
1: Oh, yeah, you don't want a reverse split.
0: No, that means you've got 100 shares and you wake up in the morning and you've got 10 shares, right? Or is it the other way around?
1: Yeah, now reverse is go. You end up with less shares. And what it, a lot of times what it's for is, you know, these different indices and different exchanges have listing requirements, and your stock price has to stay above certain level. And so one way to get it back above that level, let's say you've got a, you know, your stock's down to $10 and you do a you know, 10-for-1 stock split. Well, now you're, you know, you got one share worth $100. The math is still the same, but you meet those listing requirements. So
0: yes, his American Bitcoin hit 40 cents per share. He does a 1-for-15 split, and now it's $5.91. And if you didn't know any better, you say, "Wow, the stock went from from 40 cents to 5.89. That's a huge move." But no. Your shares were reduced by 15. If you had 150 shares, now you have 10 shares of the stock at 6, as opposed to 15 shares of the stock at 40 cents per share. So that's never a good sign. Bad bet there, Eric Trump. Maybe he doesn't have his dad's Midas touch. I don't know. And of course, his dad reported $1.4 billion in crypto earnings last year. Yeah, okay, last year.
1: Somebody made money.
0: I hope he sold. I hope that he sold his shares. We got 1 minute left. I'll do this. There were two earnings last night. One from a soggy stock in Pepsi. PEP, which has single-digit growth, and a horrible chart, just a horrible chart. They reported 4% growth in sales, or 6% in sales, and only 4% growth, and I'm sure there's a little bit of inflation hitting them. So they had 4% growth year over year compared to this astronomical growth taking place at a lot of these AI companies. Well, Barry, I did pencil out a schedule for our tour, which we're going to resume now that the World Cup is winding down. And I penciled in as our next stop the Bay Area, San Francisco, sometime in August, mid to late August. And then from there we'll go to Cleveland, we haven't been to in quite some time. And then from there, we'll go to Michigan. Okay, back to Michigan, to Bloomfield Hills, and we'll finish off the year in Dallas. Then we'll pick up in January in Atlanta, and then back to Sarasota, and then we'll go over to Phoenix and try that out. We'll go to the Mission, one of the great restaurants over in that area. Then Pittsburgh, and then Houston, and then all the way back to San Francisco again. So pack your bags, Barry. Get ready. Book your plane tickets. Tell the wife you're going to be traveling for the next 12 months here and there. Okay, to get a 4-week trial to the newsletter, GundersonCapital.com, to set up an appointment with us. 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
4: News this hour from Town Hall. I'm Jason Walker. News outlets asking a judge to sanction OpenAI. That in a copyright battle.
5: The New York Times, the Daily News, and other media outlets are asking a federal judge to impose sanctions on OpenAI, escalating a legal fight over copyright. The newspapers allege the ChatGPT maker is hiding evidence important to what could be a landmark copyright infringement trial over how OpenAI and its business partner Microsoft built their AI technologies using millions of news articles. At issue is whether AI chatbots are unfairly competing as an information source, siphoning off web traffic without doing the journalistic work it took to gather the news. I'm Lisa Dwyer.
4: Ukrainian drones hitting Russia.
6: Ukraine has hit more Russian oil facilities as well as setting two oil tankers ablaze in the Sea of Azov. The drone strikes on oil infrastructure across Russia have triggered a fuel crisis with gasoline shortages and fuel rationing in multiple regions. The strikes come a day after President Donald Trump pledged to grant Ukraine a license to manufacture the Patriot air defense systems. A top Ukrainian official, meanwhile, cautioned that it could take a year or more for the country to produce Patriot interceptor missiles. I'm Karen Shemas.
4: New Ebola cases have been reported in Congo, the death toll from the latest outbreak nearing 600. Another battle is shaping up in the world of college sports. An Ohio judge has granted a preliminary injunction for 24 men's and women's basketball players suing the NCAA to be eligible, claiming the new age-based model unfairly shuts them out from any chance of having any further competition on the college level. More on these stories, townhall.com.
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11: Far, the comments from an American official are likely to ease fears about a return to an all-out war following fresh U.S. bombing of Iranian targets. Washington said the attacks were in retaliation for Iranian strikes on ships in the Strait of Hormuz. Bloomberg's Michael Heath breaks down the complex standoff.
12: What it looks like is that more hardline elements of Iran in the Iranian leadership have wanted to make the point that they have to have control of the straits, and that's where you've seen the attacks that have happened on some ships. The US has obviously responded in kind, trying to suppress that fire with a couple of days of fairly intense strikes on Iran. So, you know, at the same time, then we've got these sort of technical talks that have been going on.
11: Michael Heath also points out that talks between the US and Iran have been postponed this week for the funeral of the Islamic Republic's former supreme leader.
13: At least 11 people have been killed in a wildfire in southern Spain. Around 150 firefighters have been working to put out the blaze in the Andalusia region near the southern coast. The tragedy comes as scorching conditions drive up electricity demand in Europe while also constraining power supplies. In recent weeks, the UK has issued three notices seeking additional supplies to ensure sufficient operating reserves. Jess Ralston is from the Energy and Climate Intelligence Unit.
14: There's a double whammy effect here. And unfortunately, across the continent, they're also experiencing this heat wave. So in France, during the last heat wave, some of their nuclear was taken offline because it was too hot to cool it. And that means that things are tight all over Europe.
13: Ralston's comments come as EDF in France warned it may have to reduce output at as many as five nuclear reactors because high river temperatures are affecting the water used to cool the plants.
11: Volkswagen plans to cut its model lineup by as much as 50% after a board meeting showdown. Europe's biggest carmaker is facing its most significant restructuring in decades after profits in its biggest market, China, slumped and the US imposed tariffs. Ronnie Ott, chair of the Works Council at Schnellec Logistic, says that will have a big impact.
15: Of course, everyone is worried about their jobs and all the individual stories that are connected to this. We're talking about tens of thousands of jobs here in the Spakow district, not just Volkswagen, but all the suppliers who were right there alongside them. It affects all of them.
11: Ronnie Ott speaking there via a translator. VW CEO Oliver Blume had planned to push for closing four German plants and culling 100,000 jobs in the board meeting yesterday, but the CEO has so far been unable to agree the steeper cuts with labour unions, which hold half of the seats on the board.
13: JP Morgan is building an array of AI-powered investing agents that shift between stocks and bonds. Their asset allocation is built to adjust to market conditions. Bloomberg's Tiwa Adebayo has more.
16: Investors are increasingly turning to AI for help with everything from stock picking to risk management. But researchers at JP Morgan are aiming to take the technology a step further, testing if models can allocate money completely independently. Early results have been encouraging, with backtests showing the system outperforming a traditional 60-40 portfolio. The results are based on historical simulations rather than live testing, but it's a sign of things to come as the boom in automated trading shows little signs of slowing. In London, Tiwa Adebayo, Bloomberg Radio.
11: Those are our top stories for you this morning. So as we get towards the weekend, in terms of markets, European stocks are up by about 0.1%. Xetra DAX up a similar amount. CAC manages a 0.2% gain. We've had some individual interesting stock moving stories this morning in Europe. We'll get into those in more detail in a moment. US stock futures, though, are down. So Nasdaq futures dropping 0.6%. We've still got a really busy week next week, including that all-important US CPI data, Walsh and his testimony. In the bond markets then, European yield largely dropping, so a bit of a rally across sovereign bonds, 3.06 for benchmark. German yields, US yields at 4.52, down 3 basis points, and oil prices for Brent dropping 1.1% now, trading at $75.44. Those are the markets.
13: Lots going on this morning, but before we get deeper into some of those top stories, another story that caught our eye this morning is about beauty brands who are pivoting to focus on Gen X after years of chasing teens and 20-somethings. This is something that reporter Sabella Ojeda has been looking at using the example of CoverGirl, the cosmetics brand, which was bought by Coty in 2016. They've been shifting their focus towards women in their 40s and 50s, sometimes known as the forgotten generation, because they account for roughly one-third of total spending in the beauty segment. So consumers born from 65 to 1980 are in their peak earnings years, and they are something that traditionally the cosmetic sector hasn't really tried to target. Mm. Quite an interesting move that they're going after this sort of large cohort of women that maybe haven't been turned on by their brand before.
11: No, absolutely. Or maybe, you know the brand of old but haven't been courted by the marketers. I'll just say she who holds the purse strings should be courted by the marketers. I mean, I thought that the figure out of this story that surprised me the most was just how much spending power Gen X actually has, that they have got the most amount of money, the highest spending generation across all, this is all consumer categories, and they will do until about 2033. So if you think, you know, that's a good few years where these women are going to be able to spend.
13: Absolutely. And it's also worth noting that for these brands, maybe they're not just landing quite as well with younger generations.
11: Yes.
13: So pursuing those that do know them may be a better course of action.
11: Yes, absolutely. CoverGirl, you know, magazines not really around much anymore, are they? Very nice story that we've been thinking about today. Right, let's turn our attention then to our top story. So EasyJet has received a fresh offer from Apollo for 715 pence per share, beating a rival proposal from Castle Lake. Joining us this morning to discuss it is Charles Capel. You were in the radio studio with me only earlier this morning to break this story. So just give us an update now that maybe we understand a little bit more about EasyJet, what the share price has done. I mean, you've been following this whole back and forth with Castle Lake and the offers for EasyJet. Now we get Apollo.
17: Yeah, exactly. I think, look, we were both in the studio, weren't we? And I think our jaws hit the floor when we saw another offer, a rival bid coming in for Apollo, because the idea of EasyJet being taken over was such a big story already. Now, of course, EasyJet had repeated offers from Castle Lake. They eventually managed to get an agreement in principle. And then Apollo's come in this morning with a higher bid, which EasyJet say they are minded to recommend. Now, one nuance here, it is not a firm offer. So Apollo have until August the 7th to make a firm offer for EasyJet, and that will then put it through the official process. But what they have done is said that they have the equity funding coming from their funds. They also have a letter from Barclays saying that the debt side of the component, they think they will be able to fund that debt component. So they're coming with a really strong offer. Now, you pointed to the markets, and it's incredibly important because the Apollo offer is at 715 pence per share, but the shares aren't trading near that. They're trading at 665 pence per share. And that what that's indicating to me is a degree of skepticism from the market that this deal is going to go all the way. It could be because they think that Apollo will not make a firm offer, or there's a chance Apollo won't make a firm offer, or they could also see some regulatory roadblocks coming up ahead. EasyJet, of course, is one of the most important airline companies in Europe, and governments are going to have something to say about it. They're going to be looking at this offer very closely.
13: That's a really good point. And I think this is something that Castle Lake, when they were in their bid, trying to address by sort of naming various folk in Europe that would be involved in kind of the management of the business. I mean, I guess the question here is, do we think Castle Lake is going to come back with a rival offer? And is there anyone else lurking in the wings that could now come in?
17: Look, I think I would be really surprised if there was a private equity fund or a significant M&A player who is probably not sells. Whether Castle Lake will come back, they've already shown determination on this deal and a real willingness to get this done. There's going to be a lot of speculation about it, but the question of whether they will actually come back and try and improve on their offer, well, look, at some point they're going to have to say enough is enough, and we have decided that the business is only worth however much per share. So they're definitely going to be asking themselves those questions this morning.
11: Yeah, absolutely. I'm sure lots of column inches also in the UK will be spent thinking about Stelios Hadjiyannou, of course, who was such a well-known businessman who founded EasyJet. He still owns 15% of the business. So, you know, I think that'll be interesting, maybe, if it turns out to be also of benefit to him. Anyway, thank you so much, Charles, for being with us. Really good to have you on the programme. So Charles Capel there, who covers European capital markets here in London, and also a frequent radio host. Thanks so much for your time.
13: Now, it's been hard to escape the high temperatures across Europe this week as the continent continues to bake in its third heat wave of the year. The UK grid has issued its third warning yesterday over tight electricity supplies as soaring temperatures across Europe continue to disrupt power systems and put them under strain. We're now joined by Bloomberg's power and renewables reporter, Eamon Farhat. Eamon, thank you for joining us. Can you give us a sense of more of what's happening and whether Britain's grid can really cope with this rising electricity demand?
18: Yes, you're exactly right. It has been very hot, and it has been hitting most of the continent, so parts of Germany, France, and even if in the UK it's not as hot as other parts of Europe, although it does feel very hot, it still does mean that our grid is being stretched to the limit. So you have situations where power demand, you know, starts peaking in the evening when people turn on their AC or their fans, and at the same time, you have generation like nuclear plants in France which have to be turned down because it's too hot to cool them down. So all of this comes together with quite a tight system. As you said, our grid operator actually issued this third kind of emergency warning yesterday, or for the day before for yesterday, and that just kind of shows you how tight supplies are. These warnings usually come in winter. It's very rare they happen in summer, and we've already had three this summer so far.
11: Yeah, absolutely. It's also the length of the heat wave in the UK, the number of days. I mean, today we're expecting 35 degrees in London for what used to be a temperate climate. It's really incredible. There's also power generation issues, though, for Europe. The nuclear power plants in France are being affected also.
18: Yeah, exactly. I mean, the thing with nuclear power plants in France is that it doesn't just affect France. You know,
11: yes.
18: France exports lots of power to the UK. So actually, when we're seeing these emergency warnings, these supply issues in the UK, it's often actually to do with the temperature in the south of France, near Bordeaux, where you have these rivers, where these huge nuclear reactors, which power, as I said, the UK, Germany, Spain, as well as France itself, start having to turn, because the rivers themselves, those temperatures of those rivers, the water rises, the temperature rises so much that you can't actually cool the reactors for environmental issues. And quite quickly, you can be knocking out like 20% of France's nuclear fleet. And that has repercussions for the rest of Europe. And the repercussions are extreme prices. You have prices going up to maybe like 1,000 euros per megawatt hour, which is a very high price for certain parts of the day, when usually there should be around 100.
13: So how does the solar sector kind of fit in here? I mean, you high temperatures, you normally think of sunshine, that should be good for solar. Are they making out as a result of this? And should investors be thinking about that as a place to park their money?
18: Yeah, I mean, obviously hot weather usually means sunny weather. Sunny weather means you have lots of solar output. And for solar developers, you'd think that's great. You know, lots of sun, lots of sunny days, lots of hours where they can be earning money on those assets. However, because all these solar farms often which have been built in Spain or in France or even in the UK, because they're all generating kind of from like 11 a.m. till 2, 3 p.m. at the peak of the solar peak of the day, it does mean that depresses prices during that time of day. So as I was telling you earlier about those 1,000, you know, euros in the evening peak, during midday, you can still have prices going to around zero or even below zero. So that has actually caused some issues for investors. In Spain, we're having lots of issues where investors are trying to sell out of projects and assets because they're not making the returns they thought they would. So it's not always great just because it's sunny. But that being said, we are having record amounts of sun.
11: Yeah, absolutely. Eamon, thank you so much for talking to us about, yes, this ongoing heatwave, what it means for power generation. That is our Bloomberg reporter, Eamon Farhat. Thank you so much for your time. There's also really a very interesting, slightly scary piece on the Bloomberg terminal about raising children in Europe's hottest capitals. It's a wonderful and interesting Bloomberg weekend essay from Bloomberg's Laura Milan, looking at Madrid, about how children are the very vulnerable to this heat, along with old people. It's really quite
13: so
11: serious.
13: Of course, we do need to remember that other parts of the world have been dealing with extreme heat for a lot longer, so perhaps we can learn some lessons there too.
11: Yeah, absolutely. Coming up next, much more on the markets. This is Bloomberg.
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11: Not Castle Lake, but Apollo this time. So those stock prices seeing big gains. Elsewhere, though, it does feel maybe like summer might be coming, at least if you look at European, US volumes in the stock markets, maybe that's true. Stock futures at the moment for the Nasdaq are down 0.6%. S&P 500 E-minis down 0.2%. The Japanese yen, JGBs, rallied this morning. The finance minister in Japan talking about the need for pension funds to invest more in domestic assets, that they want that to happen. SK Hynix also with the ADRs, the offering over in the US, $26.5 billion raised. As for bond markets, fairly steady for rate hike expectations out of the ECB this morning versus yesterday. Germany has a 3.06, down about 2 basis points, and oil prices are down. Brent crude at $75.75. Those are the markets. Now, let's get over to Bloomberg to Rachel Evans, who's got the latest on what's going on around the world. Morning, Rachel.
13: Morning. Thank you, Caroline. Andy Burnham's path to becoming the next UK Prime Minister looks certain after a vast majority of Labour's MPs formally nominated him to be the next party leader. At the end of the first day of the party's leadership contest to replace Keir Starmer, 322 of 403 Labour members of Parliament voted for Burnham. Technical talks between the US and Iran are said to be continuing after 2 days of strikes that threatened to shatter an already fragile ceasefire. The comments from an American official are likely to ease fears of a return to all-out war following fresh US strikes on Iranian targets. The former UK minister, MP and MEP Anne Widdecombe has died at the age of 78. A long-time Conservative politician, she later joined the Brexit Party in 2019, which then became Reform UK. Those are some of our global news headlines.
11: Thank you so much. Yes, Anne Widdecombe, gosh, she was a minister in the Major era, wasn't she? But then was campaigning so right up to the end of her life, wasn't she, for Reform. Right, let's think about other politics, though, in the UK, because we have to think about the race to replace Keir Starmer, which began yesterday, might already be virtually over. Labour MPs overwhelmingly selecting Andy Burnham as their preference to be the next Prime Minister. Joining us now is our UK opinion columnist Rosa Prince to discuss. Good to see you, Rosa. I know we're all very hot and bothered in London, but Andy Burnham, is he now set to be the next Prime Minister? Cool as a cucumber.
23: Yeah, not much of a race, was it? It was as if, you know, Usain Bolt decided to take place at the dad's race in my kids' primary school. he's pretty much there, bar the formalities. I mean, he has to go through the process of kissing hands with the king and so on, and we're told that that would take place on July 20th. But given now it's virtually mathematically impossible for him to be stopped, he is pretty much our Prime Minister in waiting.
13: So Labour leader next Friday, Prime Minister on Monday. What does day one look like, do you think, for the Burnham government?
23: Well, traditionally, Prime Ministers, incoming Prime Ministers, tend not to unveil their top team until they're actually through the door at number 10. So I think that's the main thing that everyone will be looking for. Who will he appoint to his cabinet? Who will he appoint to that big job in the Treasury, who will be his Chancellor. And then I think he'll want to speak a bit about his vision. And for me, that involves two kind of almost competing strains. Will he have some continuity because he doesn't want to frighten those bond markets? Will he do something big to kind of shake things up, to deliver that change that people really felt, voters felt, that Keir Starmer hadn't delivered, having promised to? Now, some of his top team have been out talking this week. We've heard from Louise Hay, who's one of his sort of allies, and from Lucy Powell, and both of them have said, perhaps a bit surprisingly, that this planning has been going on for about a year now. So hopefully Burnham will have some answers to those questions.
11: Yes, I think that's really interesting. That she actually even sort of went further, that saying that Andy Burnham had run for Prime Minister and run for the leadership of the Labour Party twice before, and so actually he's been thinking about leading the country for a long time, which I thought was also sort of interesting. In terms of the policies that markets are going to be most interested to understand, and what might be the challenges, I suppose, for Burnham, what happens with the Treasury, what happens with welfare, what happens with tax policy, and also how fast all of this is going to happen and how radical it's going to be. I mean, got to be said that next Friday, schools are going on holiday and Parliament is in recess. So there's going to be a kind of strange summer before we then get to the Labour Party conference. And after that, it'll come round fast, but there'll be a budget.
23: Yeah, absolutely. Now, just on that particular issue of the Treasury, we did have a hint, because Lou Hay said, who had written a pamphlet calling for the Treasury to be broken up, she said that she thought that big kind of changes to the machinery of government would not be appropriate, given that at most Andy Burnham has 3 years before he must have a general election. And she was sort of saying that it would be a bit of a sideshow to do that kind of thing, and a bit of a distraction when they've got other things to do. So we think the Treasury would be remain in place. But she continued to say she felt it was too powerful and that power should be taken away. And we have heard, one of the things that Andy Burnham has spoken about is his wish to devolve government, to create this Downing Street in the north. And I wonder if some of those Treasury functions will be put into the north, or also into the Prime Minister's office, which a lot of people around Andy Burnham and generally a lot of political experts have said that Downing Street is underpowered compared to the offices of other leaders of G8 countries, and that they might want to beef things up there. But I think you're right. I mean, as I say, there's this constant tension that's going to be there for Andy Burnham of trying to do big, meaningful, impactful things while not kind of upsetting the apple cart, upsetting the markets, going into a very difficult budget where still we haven't got much of a clue of how he's going to make the sums add up when you have pressures such as the defence budget, which we've all been talking about quite a lot in the last couple of months.
11: Yeah, absolutely. I mean, events and so on. Two further comments that I would make. One is that Burnham may has, according to all the evidence, two very powerful women now at the centre of, his team, which I think is noteworthy given how difficult Labour have found actually putting women in positions of power. And also on Nigel Farage, I know you've written lots of columns about it, but the last few days have really been dominated by Count Binface and Farage. And is that going to get bigger over the summer, or do you think it'll fade away as we think about Andy Burnham?
23: Yeah, well, to answer your first question first, I think Labour has had something of a woman problem. It remains a disgrace that the party has never had a female leader, let alone a prime minister. This is meant to be a progressive left-wing party, yet they don't seem to manage to achieve this kind of final breakthrough, the glass ceiling. Now, if you look at Keir Starmer's cabinets, you might say, well, hang on, there was equality there. There was the first female chancellor. But women serving in that cabinet and female MPs definitely felt that they weren't valued, that they were often briefed against in quite nasty ways, that they were kept out of the most important conversations. For example, would Peter Mandelson have been appointed, that's Jeffrey Epstein's friend, to be the US ambassador if a woman had been one of those decision makers? Workers, I would say probably not. So, yeah, really interesting that Andy Burnham's got these two powerful women in the form of Lucy Powell and Lou Hay at his side. Second question, you are absolutely right. Nigel Farage seems to be having a terrible summer. He's launched this by-election, which he billed as being the people versus the establishment. The only trouble for him is that it's slightly backfired because he's kind of become a bit of a figure of fun. There's nothing worse in politics than being laughed at. You can almost cope with being disliked as long as you're not a laughstock. So there's all that. And then we hear this morning that the police have been investigating some of Reform UK's finances. Now, just to throw something, really another stone into the pond, what could happen now is, will Andy Burnham think, well, hang on a second, I've never been so powerful, Reform's never been so weak, is this the moment to call a general election?
5: Wow.
23: I think that's what's going to be obsessing Westminster for the next couple of months.
13: Do you think we'll see one this year? Yes or no?
23: My guess would be that he wouldn't want to do it, because I think he will want to have some get some things done before he shakes the kaleidoscope, as it were. But, you know, it'll be tempting to him if Nigel Farage loses that by-election, or if he's expelled from the Commons and then has another by-election, which he then might lose, it would be tempting for him, particularly when the Conservatives, while doing better, still haven't recovered themselves.
13: Very interesting indeed. Rosa Prince, one of our columnists for Bloomberg Opinion. Thank you so much.
5: Yeah. I think that's really interesting, isn't it? The point around Reform UK, you know, being loathed or feared maybe in politics, surely better than ending up maybe part of a kind of a joke. I don't think that's worth noting. Also, as we think about Andy Burnham, looks like the likely next UK Prime Minister. Right, well, that was interesting. It's 9:31 a.m. here in London. Good morning, I'm Caroline Hepker.
13: And I'm Rachel Evans. This is Bloomberg Daybreak Europe. 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
5: Okay, reminder of the markets. European stocks are now flat this morning as we see stock futures for the US market open down. Nasdaq futures dropping 0.6%. We have seen in terms of volumes traded in the US that they have dipped quite significantly. I think the lowest in about 2 months yesterday. So it does look like maybe a summer lull is beginning. Let's think about the bond markets, where you've got European yields nudging lower this morning. Oil prices, Brent crude futures trading at $76.05, down 0.3%. Those are the markets, Rachel.
13: And now on to our top stories this morning. Andy Burnham needs only one more vote to make his path to being the UK's next Prime Minister inevitable. 322 of Labour's 403 lawmakers nominated the new MP on the first day of the selection process. Here's former Labour MP Caroline Flint.
6: The Labour Party wants to come around Andy now and move forward as best they can. And he's clearly sent out some positive message to the PLP about how he wants them involved. But also, you know, he's going to have to make some tough decisions, and he'll be relying on their support in the months and years ahead.
13: Caroline Flint speaking there. Andy Burnham's plans for power are, however, less clear, with even allies seemingly unsure who will get the top jobs in the next government.
5: Now, when it comes to the Middle East, technical talks between the US and Iran are said to be continuing after 2 days of strikes that threaten to shatter an already fragile ceasefire. The comments from an American official are likely to ease fears about a return to an all-out war. This follows fresh US bombings of Iranian targets. Washington said the attacks were in retaliation for Iranian strikes on ships in the Strait of Hormuz. Bloomberg's Honor Ant leads our coverage in the Middle East.
8: We're seeing Brent trading well below $80 a barrel, and that's well below the peaks that we saw earlier in the conflict. And that says something about the general consensus, which is that neither the U.S. nor Iran wants to go back to a full-out war. Even when President Trump signaled that the ceasefire, as far as he's concerned, is over, he did say that he would allow his negotiators to continue to engage Iran.
5: Honor Ant also points out that talks between the US and Iran have been postponed this week for the funeral of the Islamic Republic's former leader.
13: France's Kylian Mbappe delivered a goal and an assist as his team beat Morocco 2-0 to reach the World Cup semi-finals. The win saw Les Bleus captain Mbappe secure the 20th World Cup goal of his career, moving him one behind Lionel Messi on the all-time list. Here's the moment France fans in Paris witnessed the team's second goal, scored by forward Ousmane Dembélé.

0: French supporters reacting there. Mbappe's goal came after his first half penalty kick was saved. He later left the game after an injury scare in the 76th minute.
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12: With SRN News, I'm Jason Walker. Three former crew members of a Thai cargo ship struck in the Strait of Hormuz in March have now filed a lawsuit against the vessel's operator. They allege labor rights violations and unfair dismissal. The plaintiffs claim the company unnecessarily endangered their lives by sailing through the risky area. Authorities say a wildfire has killed at least 12 people, many others missing in southern Spain. Soaring temperatures grip much of the country. No official word on the cause of the blaze. Typhoon Bavi headed toward China's east coast. It is the latest in a series of deadly storms that have claimed more than 50 lives this week in other parts of the country. And lawyers for the man accused of killing Charlie Kirk will call a final witness on Friday. SRN News.
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4: Good morning. It's 9:40 a.m. here in the City of London. I'm

0: We're cooling for oil prices. Brent crude at $76.31, flat this morning. We've had lower volumes for US stock trading already, so perhaps that's kind of the summer feeding in. S&P 500 ini futures down 0.2, and Nasdaq futures also dropping 0.6, but we'll have a busy week next week. US CPI, Walsh testimony, ASML results. So, still lots to think about, even though we're in July. That is a look at the markets, your business flash. Now let's get over to Rachel Evans, who's got a roundup of our global news headlines. Good morning, Rachel.
1: Morning. Thank you, Caroline. Andy Burnham's path to becoming the next UK Prime Minister looks certain after a vast majority of Labour MPs formally nominated him to be the next party leader. At the end of the first day of the party's leadership contest to replace Keir Starmer, 322 of 403 Labour members of Parliament voted for Burnham. Technical talks between the US and Iran are said to be continuing after 2 days of strikes that threaten to shatter an already fragile ceasefire. The comments from an American official are likely to ease fears of a return to all-out war following fresh US strikes on Iranian targets. The former UK minister, MP and MEP Anne Widdecombe has died at the age of 78. A long-time Conservative politician, she later joined the Brexit Party in 2019, which then became Reform UK. Those are some of our global news headlines.
0: Thank you so much for that. Now, let's think a little bit about the markets this morning. So we actually continue to see the AI theme very much still being traded overnight in Asia, the SK Hynix ADRs being offered over in the United States. Let's dive in and speak to Marina Zavalok, who is Chief European Equity Strategist at Morgan Stanley. Good morning. Nice to see you again in the radio studio. So actually, SK Hynix managing to raise $26.5 billion in that ADR offering in the US. How are you thinking about the AI trade as people are really thinking about this broadening out and SK Hynix trying to raise more from that big pool of capital over in the US? How do you get access to that broader story in AI and where are you looking?
2: At the moment, there is a lot of debate about, as you guys know, about the AI capex cycle, whether this has, you know, parallels to the peak of the cycle in 2000, whether or not, you know, with the positioning, levered ETF positioning, this volatility that we're seeing. Overall, on AI capex, we think that the story isn't over. The fundamentals are excellent. You have the big spenders on capex just continuing to raise spending broadly in the US and Asia as well. And we think this kind of period of choppiness, consolidation is very, very healthy. You don't want this to keep going up parabolically, the whole AI trade, or else the cycle will be over. Sooner than we'd like. But what's happening now, to your point on broadening, is because of the crowding and positioning in the AI complex, you've had this volatility as the sector just tries to just have a period of sideways trading, which is very normal and healthy. But that sideways trading ends up like plus five, minus five, plus five, minus five. So we're also seeing broadening in terms of investors saying, I need to reduce the volatility of my overall portfolio. And there's interest in looking for plays outside of direct AI capex beneficiaries. So those still look great on fundamentals. They're still leading on all the fundamental indicators I follow in Europe and elsewhere. But what you're seeing is the fundamentals are also broadening to other areas of the market. And there's interest in having this kind of dual approach, which is what we're recommending. Go back to the compounders, which are kind of showing you more steady returns, and stick with the AI winners through this choppiness.
1: Interesting. So how do you feel kind of Europe fits into this? I noticed you had a note saying that European earnings were misunderstood and underappreciated. And you did point to some AI capex driven sort of earnings revisions kind of being part of why people need to be changing their minds about Europe. Like, how do you sort of see the continent stocks kind of fitting into that picture of diversifying?
2: Yeah, we really like the fundamentals for Europe here. And I think Europe just has this bad reputation. We're seen as not having AI, you know, getting hurt from higher energy prices, negatively exposed to, the weak economic indicators relatively weak economic indicators in Europe. And we published a note this morning basically saying, I mean, European consensus earnings growth for this year is 17%. That's consensus. We're not quite that high, but we upgraded our earnings forecast 12.5%. I'm being conservative. This is very high for Europe, which

0: did like zero last year. And basically, I think what's underappreciated is we do have AI CapEx exposure. About 15% of the weight of our index is exposed to AI CapEx. That's leading the earnings strength. And then I think more importantly for the broader index, Europe benefits from periods of inflation. So the last time you saw this level of earnings growth, this kind of spike in earnings revisions, Brett, this spike in margins that we're seeing breaking out to new highs was 2022, when you remember pipeline gas from Russia basically was for the most part stopped. There were fears about recession. You had low growth. But inflation is what drove European earnings higher. So we've kind of decomposed this perception, and we think it's a misperception. 60% of the European earnings pie is banks, real assets, and compute, all benefiting from inflation. And then European equities are not the European economy. The majority of our revenues are generated outside of Europe these days.
1: Yeah, interesting. How do you think then about rate hikes coming? I mean, markets are still thinking about two hikes from the ECB for this year. And, you know, oil prices have been somewhat more volatile this week. I mean, they went up a little bit, not as much as maybe at the beginning of the war, but that's still in focus.
0: Yeah, I mean, I get the ECB question all the time into the,
1: sorry,
0: you know, the earlier hike. Again, this is kind of a misperception, because as long as the ECB, our economist has one more hike in September, a couple of hikes is okay. And actually, from an earnings pie perspective, it benefits the banks, which is a huge weight of our earnings pie, about 20%. And then if you ask me, find the sectors that are negatively impacted by ECB hikes, they are like a slither of our earnings pie. They've just shrunk so much. They're very small in the weight of the index. So on balance, it means earnings go up, but it does impact sentiment. But I guess now with kind of market concerns about Fed hiking as well, on a relative basis, it doesn't impact Europe as much as it used to. And then, sorry, the second part of your question was. Was there a second part?
1: Let's move on.
2: I could ask you something more, which is that, I mean, given that
0: oil, that's a really important question as well. So oil is a big part of our earnings pie as well. So the kind of general view is energy prices higher, we're short energy. This is a view on the European economy, not the European equities market. The European equities market, when you have oil prices higher, actually we see a very big spike in energy equity earnings. But then more broader than that, 70 to even up to 90, it's a sweet spot for European earnings. Historically, those levels are very, very healthy. So you're outside of a recession, but you have inflation, you have healthy energy earnings.
1: Okay.
0: If you drop below 70, it will start to be a problem. We don't want inflation to go down.
1: Okay, Marina, thank you so much for being with us and for having a better memory in the heat than maybe I do. Marina's have a lot. Appreciate your time. Chief European Equity Strategist at Morgan Stanley. So just thinking about, well, the European stocks in the context of AI and those oil prices and ECB rate hikes. Thanks so much for your time. Coming up in the next part of Bloomberg Daybreak Europe, Rachel Evans and I will be joined by Chloe Mollet. We'll be thinking about the individual stocks that are on the move in the second hour of European trading. This is Bloomberg.
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7: This is Ed Morrissey of HotAir.com for Town Hall. What happens when the left plucks a working class man from obscurity and pushes him for high office? In an era of democratic desperation, mainstream media creates narratives to protect him, even at the expense of their own stated values. Graham Platner's rise and fall stains all the institutions of the left. Democrats and the media tried to bury or downplay Platner's checkered past, including his Nazi SS tattoo, his record of disturbing public comments, and his moral depravity. Don't be fooled by the sudden shift in media coverage. Everything that outlets like Axios and the New York Times reports as news today had been reported weeks and months ago by independent media. The Times cooked its own report in early June to protect Plattner. Every elite media outlet perpetuated the working-class lie about a man who lives off his wealthy parents. The insistence by Democrats and the media to make excuses for Plattner exposes the corruption of both. The Nazi tattoo told us all we needed to know. I'm Ed Morrissey.
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1: The Stock 600 and the Xetra DAX in Germany and the CAC 40. This as US stock futures are also lower. Nasdaq futures dropping 0.5% this morning. We have lighter volumes for US trading that we observed yesterday. We still have a big week next week, though. ASML results, the big Wall Street bank banks deliver results. And we've got testimony from Kevin Warsh. So along with the US CPI data, we mustn't forget that's very important. Thinking about yields this morning, European yields largely lower as we see a little bit of a rally. Germany is at 3.07. Right now we had the ECB account from the last meeting. They are continued to be worried about second round inflationary impact. Oil prices this morning flat, $76.29 per barrel for Brent crude futures this morning. So that is a look at where we are in the markets right now.
2: Thanks, Caroline. Now, let's take a look at some stocks on the move today in Europe. I'm Rachel Evans with Caroline Hepker, and we're joined by Bloomberg's Chloe Millet. Chloe, thank you for coming in. EasyJet, they seem to be in the middle of a surprise bidding war. Tell us what's going on.
9: Yes, we've got a potential bidding war on our hands with EasyJet. So Apollo came out this morning with a higher offer than Castlelake for EasyJet, a £5.7 billion offer. At the beginning of the week, it looked very much set in stone that Castlelake would be buying EasyJet after winning the airline over with a fifth takeover bid. But there was a bit of a surprise twist this morning. And now Castlelake needs to look at this latest offer from Apollo and figure out whether it makes sense to come back and bid even higher. Castlelake still retains a possible edge because it was granted access to EasyJet's books following the latest bid. So it has that information. And then Apollo also hasn't sorted out yet the European partner that it needs because that's what European and UK rules require for a takeover. So we'll be keeping an eye on all the developments there, but EasyJet shares have soared this morning on the back of this.
1: Yeah, okay, so that on EasyJet, really interesting bit of M&A. Meanwhile, there's a new big shareholder for Vodafone.
9: Yeah, and Vodafone is up very, very strongly this morning. So its biggest shareholder, Emirates Telecom, agreed to sell its entire 16% stake in Vodafone to the French billionaire Xavier Niel. Means that Niel now becomes the biggest investor in the company. He's very familiar with the telecom market already. Niel holds telecom assets around the world, pretty much. And for Vodafone, this comes at a very interesting time. It has this ongoing strategy of refocusing on the UK market and the German market and divesting from the less profitable markets around the world. So that's really reshaping that European telecom sector, which has been struggling for a few years now because of very intense competition and very fragmented markets. And Vodafone has said that it looks forward to engaging with Niel as a supporting long-term shareholder. And the shares are responding very well this morning, as I said, very much soaring at the open.
2: And away from those two big corporate stories of the day, it seems that recruiters are also having a good time. Why are they also rallying?
9: Yeah, so recruiters are in the green today, which is not where they usually are. So recruitment companies have been having quite a tough time lately because, of course, we've had very low company confidence, meaning that hiring plans have been really much, very much put on hold, kind of across sectors. And, of course, we've got this AI threat, the potential for AI replacing some jobs. But today there was a very positive update from the recruitment company Hays in the UK. It said that it saw improvements in a lot of those markets and expects earnings to come in at the top end of expectations. And so that relief has spread across that entire sector. We've seen Randstad, Adecco, Page Group, all of those names up in the green. This is an interesting tech sector to watch. And, you know, not to plug my own stuff, but I did write this week about this and about recruiters trying to move with the AI boom and changing their strategy accordingly. So really refocusing on advertising for very niche roles that are, you know, things like AI trainers. So all of those roles that are in very strong demand in the AI economy and moving away from some markets that are weaker, including the more junior end of the market where there's a lot more AI displacement. So it's very interesting.
1: Yeah. Okay, Chloe. Very good. Thank you so much. Thanks for being with us. Bloomberg's Chloe Millet there, just with our big stock movers. And you can read all of Chloe's work and also listen to her on the Stock Movers Report. Just download, subscribe to the Stock Movers Reports on Apple Podcasts, Spotify, or anywhere else you listen. They do come throughout the day, these five-minute audio reports that we deliver for you. Just want to end on one thought. It's going to be a massive sporting weekend. 1:30 p.m. today, you've got the British tennis wild card, Arthur Ferry, playing Alexander Zverev. 1:30 p.m. semi-finals. And then tomorrow, it's England playing. The pubs are going to be delighted if England get through. Even if they're not, they've seen huge demand. Millions watching the game, the World Cup. You interested?
2: I am very interested in both of those. Yeah, I have a feeling that half of the city will be out in a pub by lunchtime to watch the tennis. And then probably returning to a pub closer to their homes for the England game. It's, as you say, it's going to be a very big 24-48 hours for sports. So buckle up.
1: Exactly. Enjoy it. Try to stay cool. 35 degrees expected.
2: Stay hydrated.
1: Yeah, in London. Now, we'll have much more, of course, of the markets to come. Don't go anywhere. For our London audience, it's Bloomberg Brief with Ronnie Quinn up next. And for listeners in the US and elsewhere, Bloomberg Daybreak starts right now. For me, Caroline Hepke and Rachel Evans. And have a great morning. This is Bloomberg.
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12: News this hour from Town Hall. I'm Jason Walker. Major political battles shaping up on both sides of the pond.
13: A lot of uncertainty in both Democrat and Republican circles in Maine as Democrats look to replace Graham Plattner on the ticket now that he's dropped out, and Republicans are left to wonder who Susan Collins will be running against and what their new strategy will be. Collins is trying to win a sixth term in the Senate in a state that voted for Kamala Harris back in 2024. Democrats have until until July 27th to declare a new candidate.
12: And Britain's potential next leader canvassing members of parliament for support.
14: Nominations are opening in a Labour Party election to replace Keir Starmer as Britain's prime minister. Former Greater Manchester Mayor Andy Burnham is expected to be the sole candidate. He needs at least 80 signatures from Labour lawmakers to run, a target he's likely to exceed. Other potential contenders have ruled themselves out, including former Defence Minister Al Carnes. Speaking a week earlier in Manchester, Burnham promised sweeping changes on the domestic front.
15: I am going to break with the more of the same approach that has got us here. I am going to give Britain the circuit breaker it needs.
14: Karen Shamath, London.
12: Venture capitalist Mark Anderson, economist Ross Chetty, and former Bank of England Governor Mervyn King are among a group of names released by the Federal Reserve yesterday that will help develop recommended changes to the central bank's overall operations. Fed Chair Kevin Warsh called for a, quote, regime change at the Fed last year while he was still under consideration by the Trump administration, that time to replace former Chair Jerome Powell. And newly suspected Ebola cases in the Congo, 600 are dead. More on these stories, townhall.com.
16: Have you ordered your copy of The Story of Everything yet? 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You know, if Charles Darwin were alive today, he'd be on his apology tour, going to every school, elementary through college, jokingly apologizing for his belief and conviction that there was no intelligent design. This movie suggests a thoughtful exploration of evolution and the growing scientific discussion around intelligent design, and presents physics, math, and biology in a visually compelling way. It also raises questions about whether the complexity we observe in nature is best explained by chance, processes alone, or by intentional design. Truth is, The Story of Everything will leave you practically speechless as it highlights the beauty and precision of our universe. It's a conversation that continues to engage scientists, educators, and curious minds across the world. For your own copy, just go to thestoryofeverything.film/Mike. That's thestoryofeverything.film/Mike. thestoryofeverything.film/Mike.
12: The Jeffrey Epstein saga isn't ending anytime soon. Correspondent Laura Winter says the matter is still being investigated on Capitol Hill.
13: The House Oversight Committee will likely continue to investigate people tied to Jeffrey Epstein as the investigation approaches the one-year mark later this month. Regardless of which party ends up controlling Congress in the fall, it appears lawmakers are still under pressure to investigate those connected to the convicted sex offender who died behind bars in 2019. In a New York City jail. The panel has interviewed more than a dozen people, and so far, no new information has surfaced that has resulted in criminal charges. Laura Winters reporting.
12: China says that exports of passenger cars surging 80% in June from a year earlier, which, while domestic sales fell some 26%, China Association of Manufacturers says they expect to do better. Breaking news and analysis, townhall.com. Well, things just aren't getting any easier for people looking to buy a home. Here's Bob Agnew.
17: There's little good news for home buyers in the latest reports and mixed news for home sellers. Mortgage buyer Freddie Mac says rates on the 30-year fix rose this week to 6.49%. Higher rates make it harder, of course, to borrow for a home, but that can make it harder for would-be sellers, too. However, although the sales of previously occupied homes did slow down in June, the key measure of home prices increased 1.8% from a year ago to $440,600. Bob Agnew reporting.
12: PepsiCo reports stronger than expected revenue in the second quarter despite weaker demand in North America. Food and beverage giant says its net revenue rose 6.4% up to $24.2 billion for the April to June period, better than the $23.9 Wall Street expected. More on these stories, townhall.com.
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30: And welcome once again to Investor's Edge. I'm Gary Kaltbaum, your host. Hey, thanks for being with us today. Glad you're here, ladies and gentlemen. Happy that you are listening. It is July 9th. I believe it's Thursday, 2026. Hope you're having a good day. As always, serious talk on everything that affects you. The markets, the economy, your job, your industry, war, bombs, missiles. I don't think we have to talk tariffs anymore, well, at least right now. The things that matter, that affect us. And, of course, if you do not get this radio show in your city, we will post it at GaryK.com. We'll also post it on our X feed. If you don't follow us on X, you should. And if you'd like to email us, just be nice and respectful, because we'll be nice and respectful back, unless you like Hamas or you're a Nazi or you're a racist or you rob banks for a living or something like that. I want to get right into it today, because we did a whole thingamabob yesterday on something that, unless you see our webcasts, it's tough to fathom what we talk about when we say the 50-day moving average in the market. Oh, the 200-day moving average. I wouldn't blame anybody that does not follow charts of price in the market for saying, what the hell is this? I get that. That's why we take our time discussing it. We listen back to what we say. And we think we explain it pretty well, though, again, it's this technical analysis stuff that not easy to convey. So, yesterday, we had let you know that at the close, the most important areas of the market that had led the market, that pulled back harshly because they got so darn extended to the upside, that they tagged this thing called the 50-day moving average and held, with some going a little bit below but finishing above, others going to within a penny and bouncing a little bit. But that was it. And to explain once again, on a chart of a stock, you have price movements. At the bottom, you have volume, because volume is the conviction of the moves. On that chart, those price movements could get crazy. And sometimes they get very wide and loose all over the map. What the 50-day moving average does, it smooths it out. Because what it does, it takes in the last 50 days and the closes. You add them up, you divide by 50. And there's a line that comes from that. In a bull market, price is above an ascending 50-day moving average as price ascends, and pullbacks are usually contained by that 50-day moving average, give or take a little bit, and sometimes to the penny. In bear markets, the 50-day moving average is going down because price is going down, And rallies are contained to the upside by that declining 50-day moving average. And it just so happened yesterday, just so happens, that all day I'm talking out loud to myself. I can promise you, if anybody was videoing me yesterday, you would think I need a rubber room and a straitjacket. Because I was talking out loud. Why? Because we knew a couple of things. That these important names, SanDisk, Micron, Seagate, Western Digital, the Philadelphia Semiconductor Index, which has been leading, the NASDAQ and the NASDAQ 100, all tagged the 50-day moving average and were hovering around it. And I'm thinking to myself, I got to buy the hell out of these things. Right here, right now, and if it doesn't work, I stop out underneath. That means it would fail. But there was another problem. Bombings. Oil prices starting to tick up. We know by fact that when oil prices have spiked because more bombings in the Middle East, the markets get kicked in the teeth. We know that. And interesting enough, after 4 o'clock, the market started getting hit to the downside because right after 4 o'clock our time, East Coast, bombings were going on. Iran was sending out missiles into the Middle East and some of our bases, and then we started knocking the crap out of whatever's going on in Iran. And I watched how SanDisk, arguably the number one stock, rallied up strong into the close, dropped $30 while we're doing the show. And I'm thinking, okay, because we'd rather walk in today into some weakness thinking, hey, this 50 days going to hold. Why? Bull phase. And we do our thing on Wednesday night. We took the dog out, watched some tube, read some, I'm reading a couple of new books. And I see, hold on a second here. The NASDAQ 100 futures are up like 90. And that's after watching SanDisk drop 30. So futures went from getting hit to up. What happened? Our president came out and said, anything we'll do, anything we do will be, and I'm paraphrasing, short-lived. It's not going to last long. And the market liked that. So futures went up. Went to sleep. Did my usual. I don't need an alarm clock. I wake up the same time every day. And I never look at futures when I wake up. I wait a little bit of time. And then I look and see the NASDAQ, NASDAQ 100, the semiconductors up big. And I'm pissed because I had a decision to make the day before. But I can't blame myself for holding off. There's bombs going off. And what do? They gap that sucker up. The semis, the socks today, if I get the number right, I'm about to tell you, opened up about 500 points today. Let's see. Yeah. In the first 5 minutes at 13,210, I take that back. 250. How about 600? A big move. 5%. 4.5%, 5%, let's call it. And I'm unhappy. Why? Because we knew the day before and the frickin' bombs got in the way. That's how important this 50-day is. It's the reason why on November 4th of last year we said to you, start avoiding the crypto. And it's been the bear market ever since. That's how important it is. Well, we had a market day today. What was the outcome? We'll cover it. I will tell you that we have, I must have scanned 1,000, 2,000 things today. I'll take it back, probably 3,000, because we scanned names over and over again. Why? We wanted to see where they finished, where they opened, whether they got distributed, and all that. And we've come up with some thoughts, notwithstanding, who knows how we open tomorrow. But we will tell you oil prices were down $1.50 to $2. The 10-year yield was down 0.30 to 4.539, both good news. The oil stocks were down, of course, of course. But what happened with the semis? What happened with Seagate, Western Digital, Micron, SanDisk? What happened with Meta today? I'm going to cover a bunch. This is the one and only Investor's Edge.

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12: It doesn't get better than this.
0: Okay, so let's start with the semiconductor index. It was up 675 points today, but finished only up 385. It gapped up. I want to make sure. It gapped up at 13,210. But finished at 12,960.
4: So it gave back 250 points from the open. We'll call that distribution, selling of the hot open, knowing, let me be clear, they just gap it back up tomorrow. That's how crazy this area is. But as we go through, and this is what we do, when I do my webcast tonight, we'll just go through 200 names. I noticed Seagate, which opened up $937, closed at $890. Huh? It was up $76, finished up only $29. Distribution. Western Digital. They opened that up at $601, closed it at $578. It was up $53, closed up $29. Huh. Caterpillar, which is a Dow name and an artificial intelligence name, they had that up at 983 today and closed it at 938, down 9. Catching where I'm going? And again, for all we know, they gap it back up tomorrow. How about the important equipment stocks in the semis? Applied Materials. It was $630. $630. Closed at $588. And when I give you out these high numbers, it's right at the open. $42. It was up 60, only finished up 18. How about the all-important Micron? Micron was at 10.35, closed at 9.91, gave back 44, was up $88, finished up 42. SanDisk was at 19.52 at one time today. I got it closing at 18.58, gave back $94. Still finished up 130, but distribution. So just, I can do 100 others, and not everything did that, but just letting you know, that gives me a little bit of a and I'll yet to do a lot of names, but it's a little bit of a And as I'm looking here, you know, I take a picture of my screens at the open, I'm just noticing a lot of things are way off the highs from early in the semis. Marvell was 252, closed at 243. Lam Research was at 370, closed at 353. Taiwan Semi, that's interesting. Was up $11 at one time today, finished in the red. So some distribution here. But on the other end, you ready? Meta opens up at 577. It was down like $26 on the open. It finished up $28, a $54 spread on Meta. And I was looking at news to see what's going on. I have no clue. I didn't see anything. But just letting you know, a lot of jello moving on the plate today. And I'll do my scans after radio and stuff. Meta introduced the Muse Spark 1.1, the latest model from Meta Superintelligence Labs, and a significant upgrade from something called the Muse Spark. Meta, Zuckerberg says it's considering if Meta's AI infrastructure could be valuable if rented to others. That made it change 50-some-odd bucks? Meta added to Bank of America Securities U.S. 1 list. U.S. 1, that's a street along the beach, isn't it? in Florida, or close to it. Anyway, so yeah, it had some stuff come out today that juiced it, but that counts. A lot of Jell-O moving on the plate. And we mentioned SpaceX yesterday in that $150 mark. Remember that? It finished at $152 and change today. Just so you know, it was at $145 yesterday, and right at the close, the investment bankers, who would look like ass clowns, if it finishes below, that means everybody in the aftermarket's losing money. No doubt in our minds got their institutional people, whatever, to jump all over the stock and get it back. It closed like at 149, and it got up another $4 today. You don't think that goes on? You bet your sweet you know what that goes on. And by the way, it's legal. Good job by them. But as you know, and we warned you, all the hot IPOs that they opened to crazy have been crushed. SpaceX hit 226 within a day or two of the open. It's 152 today, and still has a $2 trillion market cap. We'll keep you informed on that one. We do believe good things are ahead for them. We do believe the valuation currently is a joke, is an absolute joke. Will they gap these things up tomorrow? Don't know. How's that? The selling today can go away tomorrow. But we deal in real time here. They distributed some of this today. The Dow was only up 139, inclusive. Goldman Sachs was up 26 on a better financial day. That's 156. It's about 170 Dow points. So Goldman was really most of the Dow today. But remember American Express, down like 11 or 12 yesterday, up 10 today. Very weird to see that. It's a low beta financial name. Beats the heck out of me what's going on there. Some crazy action. IBM, speaking of low beta crazy action, been trading like a penny stock. And all that means is it just trades all over the map. Up next, what else we got for you on this market today? This is the one and only Investor's Edge.
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17: With SRN News, I'm John Scott. Today in Utah, lawyers for the man accused of killing Charlie Kirkland to call a final witness as they try to raise doubts about the prosecution's case. A judge is deciding whether prosecutors have enough evidence to put Tyler Robinson on trial on a charge of aggravated murder. Kirk was killed as he spoke to a crowd at Utah Valley University on September 10th. Robinson, charged with aggravated murder, has still not entered a plea. Back-and-forth attacks from the U.S. and Iran have repeatedly threatened the ceasefire. The strikes came hours after President Trump said recent Iranian attacks on ships in the Strait of Hormuz signaled the end of a fragile ceasefire. Democrats in Maine beginning to sprint to nominate a new candidate for a Senate seat. The drive began after nominee Graham Platner withdrew from the race after sexual assault allegations. This is SRN.
18: This is Ed Morrissey of HotAir.com for Town Hall. What happens when the left plucks a working-class man from obscurity and pushes him for high office? In an era of Democratic desperation, mainstream media creates narratives to protect him, even at the expense of their own stated values. Graham Platner's rise and fall stains all the institutions of the left. Democrats in the media tried to bury or downplay Platner's checkered past, including his Nazi SS tattoo, his record of disturbing public comments, and his moral depravity. Don't be fooled by the sudden shift in media coverage. Everything that outlets like Axios and the New York Times reports as news today had been reported weeks and months ago by independent media. The Times cooked its own report in early June to protect Platner. Every elite media outlet perpetuated the working-class lie about a man who lives off his wealthy parents. The insistence by Democrats and the media to make excuses for Platner exposes the corruption of both. The Nazi tattoo told us all we needed to know. I'm Ed Morrissey.
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4: Financials. As bad a day as financials had yesterday is as good a day as it had today. BlackRock yesterday was down like 25 bucks. It was up 29 today. That's weird. American Express was down 12. It was up 10 today. And I can go through the list, but you got me. Could it have dropped because of the bombing, but then when the president said then everything's all good? I don't know if that's the reason. Ameriprise goes from 510 down to 490. Back up 10 bucks today. Like that. And I can go on and on and on and on with those financials. Good day for the transports today. Why? Of course. Oil prices dropped. I got them down about, let's see, depending on which you look at, 170 to 2 bucks. So the transports had a better day. Airlines bounced. Cruise lines bounced. The strongest name, Viking, held important moving average and bounced off of it today. That'll be important. And I was on Chicago radio today, and they asked me about the oil price thing and everything. And I said, just so you know, politics is part of the fray. As we have said to you, there is just no way that the administration wants oil prices to spike again, which means going to do everything to not blow this thing up to where it was before. Now, there was bombings last night, but as we stated, the president made sure he came out and said, oh, this is short-lived, it's, you know, blah, blah, blah, and we're still talking. We'll see. The biggest question on that, will Iran do something crazy? Because I don't think at this point we will. And when I say crazy, something really psh. How did that sound come out? Psh. And, of course, that is of importance. So that's the story of today, a big gap to the upside. If this wasn't going on yesterday, I would have been frothing at the mouth about where the SanDisk, Micron, Seagate, Western Digital, the Philadelphia Semiconductor Index, the NASDAQ and NASDAQ 100 were. But you got to make a conscious decision, because if all hell broke loose again, didn't the Dow drop 500 and some odd points yesterday? You think I want to walk into another 500 or 1,000 points today? And by the way, there's every chance that if I did some buying yesterday, I would have been doing some selling today, because they opened these things up 7, 8, 9%. That's a year. And, of course, they sold a bunch of them down. I'm going to have to look that over tonight. A software open week finished pretty good. I don't own any software yet, but I'm jealous that I don't. And I'm going to be looking at it. Crypto bounced today. And still maybe trying to put in some sort of a low. We said that to you a couple of days ago. At least it stopped going down. Gold bounced today. I think the GLD may be headed back. Needs to break above. I'm even going to give you a number. The GLD needs to get above 380-360. And then I think we're headed back to maybe 400. And then we'll see from there. Earnings season soon. I believe this week, nothing really. Pepsi reports this week. How's that? And Delta reports Friday. Next week will be a bunch of banks. And the banks acting pretty darn good. Pretty darn good. And again, good day for financials today. Foreign banks, few at new yearly highs. And as I'm looking around, the one area that has stayed constant as putrid is retail. There ain't nothing going on in retail. Crocs acts pretty well. Victoria's Secret acts okay. And CVS Drugstore acts okay. Most everything else, bleh.

warning shots. We'll see. I got news for you. If the financials aren't crapping out and it's just the private equity stocks, I think that that's the market saying everything's okay. Watched Wimbledon today. Well, not really watch. It's to the right of me, and as I'm doing my thing, I'm watching it. There was a great women's – it was a Czechoslovakian woman against a Coco Gauff, who's American. And I'm rooting for the American, of course, but the American announcers – by the way, we're off the beaten path for a second – should be embarrassed. Their bias – for her was just terrible. I was like yelling at the TV, what is the matter with you people? And they kept putting down the check, even though she was won the first set, lost the second, was still in the third set, and they kept putting her down and praising the other, the whole match. And Coco Gauff ended up losing. Anyway, announcers are weird. But one of the best matches I've seen in a very long time. And this is a rare year that I did not go to Wimbledon. I will be there next year. And if you are a tennis buff, you need to go to Wimbledon. It's fabulous. I know the U.S. Open's fine, but Wimbledon is filet mignon. U.S. Open is spam. Though U.S. Open's pretty good. Anyway, that's my sports for today. How's that? What else going on in the world? Well, the buzzard from Maine is out. He quit. I still find it interesting that he was not forced out, even though he had a Nazi tattoo on his chest for 2 decades. But it took... Oh, and by the way, and other women saying that he committed this and that, but it was the wrong kind of woman because supposedly it was a conservative woman. It took a Democrat woman to come out and accuse him of rape, and now he's gone. Don't you love politics? And all of a sudden, everybody who backed him, oh, I should have known. How hard is it to figure out a guy with a Nazi tattoo on his chest for 2 decades is probably a bad guy? You're honoring Nazis who murdered 12 million people, 6 million of them Jews, in the most depraved way possible. Politics. Ain't it fabulous? I hate all of them. You know where I stand, right? And by the way, there's a lot of you that have come to my side, which is they all suck. Speaking of that, democracy. Mitch McConnell, they won't even tell us where he is and how bad a health he's in. A sitting senator. They won't tell us. How's that for democracy? And by the way, it's not just him. There were 2 or 3 Democrats in the last couple of years. Another Republican was gone for 4 months, had some mental health issues. But they should let us know why. They work for us. We don't work for them. Seriously. But don't worry. $1.2 trillion of our dollars are going towards interest this year. Everything's fine. Up next, this, that, and the other thing, and whatever else. This is the one and only Investor's Edge.

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1: With the Wall Street Business Report, I'm Bill Alexander. Stocks rose and oil prices eased on Thursday as financial markets calmed in the wait to see what will come next after President Donald Trump raised doubts about the temporary truce and the war with Iran. The S&P 500 climbed 0.8%, the Dow Jones Industrial Average added 139 points or 0.3%, and the Nasdaq Composite rallied 1.3%. The potential unraveling of the fragile truce between Iran and the United States renewed anxiety over whether fuel prices would go back up if sustained fighting kept oil tankers from traveling through the Persian Gulf. Oil prices rose to their highest point in weeks after President Donald Trump declared the U.S. ceasefire with Iran over. U.S. applications for jobless aid in the week ending July 4th ticked down by 2,000 to 215,000, and the benchmark 30-year fixed-rate mortgage rate rose to 6.49% from 6.43% last week. For the Wall Street Business Report, I'm Bill Alexander in Washington.
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0: And welcome once again to Investor's Edge. So the NASDAQ is in a 1, 2, 3, 4, 5, 6, 7, 8, 9. Next week will be the 10th week of, I guess you can call it, range-bound action with the 50-day moving average containing downside that occurred yesterday. It's still about 3.5% off the highs. The S&P 500, same thing. 1, 2, 3, 4, 5, 6, 7, 8. Next week for the S&P will be 9 weeks of range-bound action, but is still tagged the 50-day moving average twice in the last few weeks. And as long as that holds, fine and dandy. What I'm going to be watching for in the days ahead is just what happened today where, oh man, SanDisk was up 250, finished up only 100. Micron was up 85, finished up only 30, still up 39, but you got to remember these things are way off the highs also. And remember what we've told you about, wide and loose action is not usually the greatest thing. Wide and loose, trading all over the map after a move. And part of wide and loose action, by the way, is the up days. And I believe it was Thursday we had a, excuse me, Monday we had a big gap up, didn't we? Yeah. And guess what happened on Tuesday and Wednesday? So we'll see. Again, tomorrow's another day. I got emails today left and right on Costco. What is wrong with Costco? Because it was down $40 today. And Costco has gone from almost 1,100 to almost 900 in 5 or 6 weeks. The answer is beats the heck out of me. You know, they come out with monthly comps, and I guess the market didn't like it, but I think it's a combination of Walmart. Walmart stock, and this doesn't happen often, has gone from 135 to 112 recently. Oh, and by the way, Walmart says they're going to lower prices for the summer on a ton of items. Well, guess what these other companies have to do? That is correct. Oh, and by the way, the president took credit for Walmart lowering prices. As usual, did not tell the truth. Walmart was doing this way before. It was something already in the cards, but hey, he loves taking credit for everything. I'm surprised he didn't take credit for the Knicks. Anyway, I think that's the story with Costco. Nevertheless, it's in a bear market. And as we have said to you, the whole retail is just in a bear market, except I got CVS Drugs, Victoria's Secret, and Crocs Axwell. And if you look at, I've never been in a company called Ollie's Bargain Outlet. It's gone from 142 to 64 in the last year. And their numbers don't look so bad. So I don't know what the heck's going on there. There's a lot of that going on. Oh, how about Tractor Supply? Has gone from 64 down to 30 in the last year. What, are people not buying any tractors? And don't get me started on Lululemon. Lululemon stock has gone from topping out in 23 at 516. It's 116. And as I told you, I went into a couple Lululemons to check on business because I don't know what the hell's going on there. And I don't speak to the manager. I speak to the people on the floor. And to a person, business is not good. So whatever's going on, I hear they charge too much and there's too much. I don't know what the story is, but dang, that was one strong stock for a long while. And then it topped in 22, hit a double top in 23, and since, good night, Irene. Always got to stay on top of these things. You just never know. You never know what's going to be, what's great and is going to turn into a disaster, what's been a disaster and it's going to turn great. And that's why you always have to keep watching, keep feeling it out. I've been trying to feel out Cracker Barrel for whether it's getting better or not. They reported a 50% drop in earnings recently, and the stock went up because they're saying maybe things have stabilized and starting to get better. We'll see. Starbucks is acting better after a long while of acting like crap. And amazingly, I was wrong on that. I said, the new CEO came and said, we're not going to lower prices. Screw that. We're Starbucks. And I'm like, is he nuts? Well, guess what? Starbucks bottomed out at $78. It's $105. So I guess he knows better than me. But Starbucks stock has done nothing since 19. But you got a new guy in there, so you never know. I take that back. I got to go to 2020. 2 weeks ago, you had to go back to 2019, but 6 years of no gains. So we'll keep an eye on all this stuff because, ladies and gentlemen, a lot of jello moving on the plate right now, and the most news-driven environment we have seen in history because a very active prez versus the last guy that was comatose. I got news for you. I wouldn't mind a day or two of comatose right now. What do I call it? The too much-ism of those running the deal. And that's not a rib. I'd say that about anybody. Anything else that is sticking out? Yields continue to be stable, and hopefully oil keeps coming down. You all have a great evening. Drive carefully. When you get home, do like we do. Make sure you hug your family, hug your children. They'll feel better. You'll feel better. I promise. Stay well, be well. Thanks for joining as always. Peace out, all. Good night.
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5: News this hour from Town Hall. I'm John Scott. Today in news, all lawyers for the man accused of killing Charlie Kirk plan to call a final witness as they try to raise doubts about the prosecution's case. A judge is deciding whether prosecutors have enough evidence to put Tyler Robinson on trial on a charge of aggravated murder. Kirk was killed as he spoke to a crowd at Utah Valley University on September 10th. Robinson is charged with aggravated murder and has still not entered a plea. Democrats in Maine beginning to sprint to nominate a new candidate for a pivotal Senate seat. The drive began after Graham Plattner announced he's withdrawing from that race after a sexual assault allegation. Democrats need to pick a candidate to replace Plattner on the ballot by July 27th, less than 4 months before the nominee will face longtime Republican Senator Susan Collins in a race Democrats need to win to take back the chamber. A U.S. airport has been renamed today after the president. Correspondent Laura Winters.
6: PBI, Palm Beach International, now DJT, Donald J. Trump International, son Eric Trump posting the audio from the control tower on his social media pages as he and family members arrive at 5 in the morning for the first flight landing there under the new name.
7: Pressure all aircraft, effective immediately. Palm Beach International Airport is officially President Donald J. Trump International Airport.
6: The new signs around the airport are up and the name change in effect on the airline websites that operate out of Palm Beach, Florida. Florida. Laura Winters reporting.
5: A major legal battle in Washington continues.
8: Olympic canoeist David Hurd has pleaded not guilty to a felony charge connected to damage at the Lincoln Memorial reflecting pool. Prosecutors say Hearn helped damage the recently renovated landmark. If convicted, he could face up to 10 years in prison. His next court appearance is scheduled for August. Willie Nelson, The White House.
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20: Good afternoon, fellow investors, and welcome back to another edition of Invest Talk. This is our Thursday, July 9th, 2026 edition. A lot to discuss on today's show. A very up and down market, a very choppy market, especially over the past couple of months. And you can even go back all the way to the fall and say the market's been vacillating up and down. You get sell-offs like you did in the end of the first quarter. You get the rally that started most of and was sustained through most of the second quarter. And then we have the most recent weakness over the past month. And a lot of this has to do with changing expectations around what's going on in the AI sector or space in general, because it's not just one sector, it kind of spans multiple sectors. As well as Fed policy, government spending, economic growth, all of this is feeding into the trends we're seeing right now. So we're going to look at all of this and much, much more on today's show. Most importantly, will be your live calls. That's what this show is built on. That's what sustains the show, is really hearing from you. This show is not about me. It's about you. I know I'm the one talking or Luke's the one talking, but we're just a couple of professionals. We do this every day, so we have a lot to bring to the table, but so do you. And that is your thoughts, your questions. So whatever's on your mind, don't hesitate to reach out, and we're going to answer them. We're going to give you actionable data so that you can, and perspective, so you can bring it back to your own personal situation and make better decisions with your money. Now, a quick reminder, case you missed it, our latest wealth webinar, Beyond the Yield, How to Invest for Your Income Needs, is posted over on our YouTube channel, so go check that out for free. Now, in just a bit, we'll talk about today's market performance and run down the show topics for the hour, but as usual, we'll tackle this first caller question now.
0: I just had a quick question about Rambus or MBS. Wanted to see what your take is on that stock. Thank you very much. Love your show.
20: All right, looking at Rambus, RMBS. This is a name that always brings back memories for me because it's been around a long time. It's been a public company for a long time. They go all the way back. 2007 was when it IPO'd. And it started off gangbusters, really, all the way through until 2011. It rallied from in the 80s all the way to a high around 130 and fell off a cliff after that. And it's been in a long, long downtrend. Oh, I'm sorry. I lied. That was a different chart. Scratch all of that. Scratch all of that. That's what I thought. This was 97 is when it went IPO. Yes, this is one of those dot-com bubble. That's why I was confused. Like, 2007, that seems too recent. And it was. 97 is when it went IPO. It was one of the big stocks during the tech bubble. Went from in late 99. Actually, it was one of the last stocks to really rally. It rallied from about $16 all the way to high around $126. Peaked. It's been a long downtrend ever since until 2018 when it bottomed around $6. And it's been rallying pretty much ever since. Now we're trading at around $114 and change in a nice uptrend. Has pulled back recently, but the overall trend is higher. Earnings expectations for this year, $2.98 and then $3.74 next year, which beat an all-time high. Now, what do? They develop semiconductor memory architecture. And this is really for data-intensive computing systems, focusing on data centers and AI infrastructure. So their business is booming, as you would imagine. Revenues up 27% last year, so it's up 16% this year, then 20% next year. Their balance sheet, net, about nearly a billion and a half in cash in their balance sheet, so very clean on a $12 billion market cap. Free cash flow, about $330 million. Their operating margins right now are 35%, which is the highest it's been in the last decade. It doesn't typically have this level of profitability, and that is probably my biggest worry. Now, let's pull back from high around 175, now, like I said, around 114. So, kind of had that sentiment reset. Return equity is good. I like this better than like a Micron or a SanDisk. I much rather own this type of name with clean balance sheet, more consistent earnings long term. As you go back over the last decade, they haven't had the boom and bust cycles. So if you're trying to play the memory space within AI, this is the type of name that I would own. Would be a good diversifier if you own a lot of Micron or SanDisk, any of those memory stocks. So I'm going to give Rambus a thumbs up. Thanks for the call. It was a great show yesterday. We looked into the story concerning defense tech stocks in 2026. We explored whether this may be the new growth sector investors have been waiting for. We also answered listener questions on Google or Alphabet. The question was submitted by a listener to our program on AM 1220 in the Bay Area. And if you listen or you happen to miss it, go check it out. Best way to get every show is to follow Invest Talk wherever you get your podcast. Now, we have a lot of ground to cover over the next 45 minutes or so, and time permitting, we're going to get to all of it. And the main focus point is about India. Is it the best emerging market to invest in for 2026? The AI trade gets choppier. Investors are looking for alternatives to mega cap tech concentration. And India is emerging as a serious destination for capital, seeking growth without the AI boom and bust risk. We'll look at that topic and much, much more, including the jobs market. We had a jobs figure in June that was weaker than expected. That was following three straight months of pretty good jobs figures. So which one is telling the true story? We'll look at that. And we'll look at tobacco stocks. Tobacco companies have been shifting away from actually cigarettes into what we call smokeless tobacco. Could be more vapes. It could be more chewing tobacco type of products, things like that. And how is that industry evolving, and what does that mean for investments within the space? Then lastly, HSB is pulling back from riskier private credit lending. What does that also mean for that sector or asset class in general? But also, what does that mean for the broader economy as well? So we'll dig into all of those stories. We also have voice bank calls on stock splits, and then Kratos Defense and Security Solutions, KTOS. There are some questions that came in via the comment section on the Invest Talk YouTube channel as well. But as always, we're going to head into our first break, first real break. Please remember to call anytime and leave your question on the Invest Talk voice bank. Or if you're listening via our live stream on investtalk.com or possibly on AM 1220 in the Bay Area, you can call right now at 888-99-CHART and talk to me. But up next, I'll comment on today's market activity.
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20: 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Let's take a look at the market today. We had another nice day for the hardware names, the chip names, anything surrounding AI after about a three, 4 week pullback in the space, you're finding support. It's finding a little bit of a rally. Now, how sustainable that rally is a larger question. You know, will it regain that momentum or will it continue to lose the momentum? So this was a positive day overall. Really on the back of narrative around Applied Materials CEO talking up an extended semiconductor cycle, as well as Meta talking about doubling its compute capacity to 14 gigawatts by next year. So instead of the AI hyperscaler CapEx spend narrative decelerating, it looks like, at least for the moment, it's accelerating. And the market certainly liked that. There were a few names under pressure. Names like Costco is down 4%. That was on June sales that were a deceleration from May that slightly missed consensus. And then because it has elevated valuations, it's going to be hit harder, which makes sense. Then there's Pepsi. Their earnings was focused on North American softness overall and inflation headwinds. So that kind of dragged down the sector as a whole. Rates were down a little bit on the day. But 30-year still remains above 4.5. Sorry, 10-year above 4.5. 30-year above 5% on the 10-year or 30-year treasury. Really, there's a lot of corporate bond supply coming on market. And so that's kind of pushing rates generally higher. Oil did pull back as what looks like the kinetic activity in the Middle East slowed down a little bit. Although still much higher, obviously, from a week ago. What else did we have? Initial jobless claims came in kind of red as expected, what we saw last week. Then there is the home sales. June existing home sales down 2.4% month over month. Consensus was for it to be closer to flat. So that was kind of a negative overall. What were the other asset classes? Dollar index was flat. Gold finished up 1.4%. Silver up 3.8%. Big, nice reversal in the precious metal space. It looked like it was threatening to break down yesterday, but you had a kick save in the hockey terms. So we'll see if we can follow through to the upside. Bitcoin was up 1.6%. WTI crude down 2% on the day. Like I said, pairing Wednesday's rally. So that was the market overall for July 9th, 2026. Let's go talk to or take a YouTube comment section question. Yeah. CK5262 says, I'm not understanding why Fox's acquisition of Roku has been so negatively received by the market. Seems like a buying opportunity to me. Does this create a buying opportunity or is this the start of a long-term trend? Thank you for your help over the years between the podcast and now the YouTube shows. Well, the market typically doesn't like these type of acquisitions when they, A, feel like they're overpaying. B, they feel like the strategic nature of the purchase is off base. Or C, it's just too large from a balance sheet perspective. To make it, which makes the actual risk of the equity much higher. Fox in general doesn't have a very stretched balance sheet. Now I didn't look at the new, I don't know the news off the top of my head, whether this was, yeah, they got $1 billion in financing. I don't remember how this was financed or is supposed to be financed. Yeah. I mean, I think that the main issue here overall is, yeah, it's a $20 billion market cap. So it's a big buyout. I don't think this is a buying opportunity at the current time. I think the market's reaction to this is correct. I think Roku is too expensive. So it's around $3.61 next year. It's a $140 stock. I think they're paying too much for it. So I actually think the market is right here for punishing Fox for overpaying for Roku.
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3: With your money now. Anthropic has announced it has appointed Ben Bernanke, former chair of the Federal Reserve, to its long-term benefit trust. The trust is Anthropic's independent governance structure that advises the company and appoints its board members. Members of the trust do not hold any equity in Anthropic. Fiji Simo, OpenAI's product and business chief, said she's stepping down from her role at the company to focus on recovery after a severe exacerbation of a chronic illness. Simo joined OpenAI in May of last year, leaving Instacart, where she was CEO. She took medical leave from OpenAI in April. Reuters reports that Meta Platforms plans to start manufacturing an artificial intelligence chip from September as part of its plan to boost overall computing power to 14 gigawatts next year. The tech firm's data center chip, codename Iris, is part of a four-generation project for the company that it will design in-house. Futures are mixed as chip stocks lower. NASDAQ futures down by more than 100.
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20: Let's talk about the labor markets. We had on Thursday of last week, so about a week ago, the holiday shortened trading week, we had the jobs report for June, which was a bit worse than expected. And the market overall, I think, it shrugged this off because you had March, April, May that showed labor or job production reaccelerating. So many are thinking this might be just a blip. The question is it? Is it a blip? Let's look at various indicators of labor market strength. The first one would be consumer confidence and the number of net respondents who say that jobs are plentiful versus those that say they're difficult to come by. That number was plus 45 in 2022, and it's been trending down ever since. And now it's getting close to zero, which means that we're approaching levels where these respondents are saying that it's more difficult or that jobs are hard to come by versus easy to come by. So that's number one. That's the lowest level since early 2021. Then there's the wage tracker index. This is a good real-time barometer of how much leverage employees have in the marketplace. Can they ask for bigger raises, whether they're staying with their job or they're leaving their job? What is it overall? And this peaked out at about 6.5% in mid-2022 on average. Now, that's depending on what you're talking about. Job switchers peaked out around 8.5%. Job stayers peaked out around 6%. Blended average was right around 6.5%. And all these numbers have been trending down ever since, and now we're at about, on average, 3.5%. The lowest level since late 2021. Once again, shows you that employees' bargaining power in the labor market continues to decline. And there's the ISM Manufacturing Survey. And this is They have what is called a labor component, employment component. Remember, above 50 is growth, below 50 on any of these figures is shrinkage. Services have generally been stronger over the past 5 or 6 years, but that's also been in a downtrend and remains below 50, although it has recovered from its recent low, which was closer to 47, but, you know, it's growing. So that's the one that's probably the strongest. Then you have the National Federation of Independent Business Hiring. That is the small businesses, and that's softening once again. And so what's showing you is that the previous 3 months is probably more of the anomaly than this particular jobs number. This is actually probably a more realistic look at what the labor market is doing. Let's keep going and play another listener question now.
8: I have a question about stock splits and general idea. Is it a good idea to purchase companies that are going into stock splits that are already on my watch list? Because as I understand, the general trend is that stocks also often spike after the split shortly thereafter. So if I'm already interested in the stock and I've kind of been following it, looking for a good entry point, and I just want to kind of find out for some of the stocks if it's a good choice, I guess, to buy them with the intent maybe of unloading them after a bump in the stock split, maybe keeping half and then unloading the other half. All right, thank you for your help.
20: Well, the first thing to remember about any stock split is that it doesn't do anything to the valuation of the company. All it does is what's the stock trading at. Historically, it's been bullish in the near term because more retail investors think the stock is cheap, even though the valuation has not changed one iota when you do a stock split. It's just adding more shares, and the valuation is always based on the number of shares outstanding or the earnings per share or cash flow per share divided by the current price. And so that rate, those ratios do not change when you have a stock split at all. It's really a vanity thing. Nothing fundamental changes about the business or the valuation. But you're right, there is a psychological component here. I haven't looked at it, though, recently to see how impactful it is. I know a number of years ago I looked at it, and it did have a short-term impact on the performance of the company. But I would imagine with more indexing, indexes don't care whether it's stock split or not. It's the same size, same percentage, same weighting. Doesn't matter. So I'd imagine over time these stock splits are becoming less relevant. And so I wouldn't be trading on them, to be honest with you. But there is some evidence that it can have give a short-term tailwind to the price.
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5: With SRN News, I'm John Scott. 8 men have been indicted on murder and terrorism conspiracy charges for their alleged roles in a thwarted drone and sniper attack on the UFC cage fighting show staged at the White House back in June. An Iranian military drone displayed this week in Coral Gables prompted warnings from lawmakers and national security experts who said Iran's growing relationship with Cuba could pose a threat to the United States. Those drones are believed to have been sent to Cuba before the war in Iran started earlier this year. A new AP New York poll finds many Jewish Americans feel unsafe in the United States, with the majority saying they feel less safe than they did before Hamas 2023 attack on Israel. About 3 in 10 say they or members of their household have experienced physical assault in the last year. This is SRN.
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20: Our main focus point today is about India. Is it the best emerging market to invest in for 2026? And if you look at the performance, you probably say, not really. It's been really struggling over the past, really year to date. If I go look at, some of the big ETFs, like let's go with INDA. That has been a rough year overall. Year to date, we're looking at negative 9%. But a lot of people say that looks terrible. Why do I invest in that? Well, mainly because if you look at Indian equity ownership by foreigners, it's near a 15-year low. A lot of people say, oh, that's terrible. I actually look at that as an opportunity. It's a sentiment check here. Why is that at a 15-year low? Well, for a couple of reasons. Number one is energy is expensive in India because they import roughly 85% of their crude oil. With a spike in energy costs, that's pressuring their current account deficit, weakening their currency, and stoking domestic inflation. That's one issue. But I would argue over the longer term, this lack of spike in prices up to $150, $200 per barrel, despite the closing of the Strait of Hormuz, is telling you that in general, sub-$100 oil is here to stay, and India should be able to deal with that over the long term because that's where it's been for a number of decades. Then there's the sector concentration. You have a lot of domestic banks, you have material companies, energy companies, some tech companies. There's not a very well-diversified public market there. And so one question investors have to ask themselves is, where do I go to maybe diversify away from these very concentrated AI risk from domestic U.S. equities? And I think India is a great alternative. A lot of ETFs out there. Single country ETFs, INDA is the one I looked up. It's a good example. It's the iShares MSCI India ETF. But let's check in on different parts of their economy. Number one is export demand is a bright spot. Overseas service orders are rising at their fastest clip in months. And that India's global service integration remains intact. A lot of companies that are trying to diversify away from their supply chains in China are turning to India, like Apple. They have a huge workforce, a very young workforce. There's a lot of potential to be unlocked there. And with the geopolitical instability, and India is kind of in the middle, right? They're not really picking one side or the other. And their location puts them at the heart of a lot of different supply chains from Europe, obviously to America as well. So despite India's services PMI dropping to a 17-month low, it's still at 57.4, which means it's above 50, which means growth. A lot of this is relative, but growth is still there. So you have very low equity ownership, but you still have an economy that's growing. And I zoom out to a weekly chart. These ETFs are still in an uptrend. Really, since the bottom in 2020, they've been a strong uptrend, making higher highs and higher lows. It's just recently you've had a low. And with a stronger dollar, the rupee's been in decline. It's down about 6% this year against the dollar. But the Nifty 50, their major index, earnings are still up 10% in local terms. You're still getting good earnings growth. So to me, if you're looking at emerging market exposure, this still remains one of the best opportunities out there. Let's swing back to the InvestTalk voice bank for a fresh listener question now.
13: 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I was trying to call you guys about the following ticker symbol, KTOS, Kratos Defense. I got General Dynamics, and listening to the podcast with Justin, just doing a little research. Can you guys run this down for me? Would this be a good investment for me to consider? I'll listen to the podcast for your answer. Thank you.
20: 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As a government solutions segment, an unmanned system segment, so think of drones. This is a name that had a big boom, big rise in price, peaked out, what is this, around $130 per share. Now it's all the way down to 48. But earnings are expected to be $1.07 next year. So obviously 130, probably a bit too expensive, but now 48, got a mid 40s forward looking multiple. To me, it's becoming more attractive, but the technicals remain relatively weak. Let me try to find you a support level here. Oof. This is tough. Because it is in such a strong downtrend. Yeah, 36, in the mid-30s, that's where I would pick this up. I actually think it's a good value there. Earnings expectations for this year and next year are going down. 76 cents this year, $1.07 next year. They have net $1 billion in cash on their balance sheet. Their free cash flow is negative, so that worries me a bit. Their profitability metrics are pretty low, but this is more of a growth name. This is a bet, once again, on unmanned systems, drones, satellite communication equipment, kind of the new frontier of defense technology. That's what you're betting on here. And that this is a winner that will continue to get government contracts. So it's very high risk. They're still issuing shares. I don't like that. The technicals, once again, are poor. But at 35 in that range, mid-30s, that's where I think it's worth a shot. Okay. Let's go check in on one more voicemail question now.
14: Hi, this is Lynn calling from New Jersey. I have a question about Vertiv Holding. Ticker symbol is V as victory, R is like Rob, T is like Tom, VRT. I was watching this stock since early September, so let me know if I already missed the train or I should wait for a pullback. If I should wait, what's your recommended entry point? Thank you so much. Bye.
20: Looking at Vertiv, another one of those data center companies, provide data center management products and services. This is stock that back in 2023 was trading in the single digits. Now it's trading at $323 per share, and that's after pulling back about 15% from its 52-week high. Its most recent major low was in early 2025, around 55, and then once again, its recent high is around 380.

0: Probably not. There are too many supply chain bottlenecks that pushes up the price of inputs like memory chips, for example, that suddenly over the long run makes it even riskier to build out these AI data centers. So to me, it's going to need a pullback so that the supply chains can catch up, which means that growth within the sector is likely to moderate. When you're already seeing revenue growth this year is 28%. Sorry, last year was 28%. So we expect to be 36% this year, but then back down to 28% next year. So certain $880 next year, and it's a $323 stock. A bit steep, right? You're talking about a 40 times multiple. I like the name, but where would that major support be? And I'm going to say that's the first major support is going to be around 254, 255, the 323 now. That's where I think it's worth a stab. So it's worth the risk that, you know, you could even have more deceleration. Now, if you have more deceleration and growth in the space, it probably moves down to the low 200s. And the next big support level will be around 215 or so. So those are my numbers on Vertiv. I like the name. I like the balance sheet. I just worry that if growth slows, the multiples are going to be hit considerably. And that puts it at high risk. So I'd be patient on Vertiv. V-R-T is the symbol. Let's go answer a question that came in via web form over on investtalk.com. Nick says, I've been watching the Franklin FTSE India ETF, F-L-I-N, for a good entry point for a long-term hold 10 plus. You're starting to like it here at sub 35, but would like to get your take on it. Thanks in advance for your advice. Well, this kind of ties in with our main talking point that I hit on a little bit earlier. And the Franklin FTSE ETF is pretty low expense ratio, only 19 basis points. Let me look at INDA, which I had up earlier. On 61 basis points. So that's certainly more expensive. So I like this one that it's cheaper, FLIN. Let me look at a longer term chart and look how this is allocated. 10% industrials, 28% financial services. That goes back to what I was saying earlier. Very financial services heavy. Only 8% tech. I like that this is very well diversified. Outside of that 28% in financial services, everything else is 12% of this portfolio or less. And as I said before, it's in a longer term uptrend. And I like the secular tailwinds for India. So yes, I think FLIN is a good vehicle for Indian exposure, and I think this is a good entry point. Let's go for one more voicemail question now.
1: Hi, Luke and Justin. This is Rob calling from Las Vegas. I had a question on One Oak, symbol OKE. I just wanted to get your analysis on any future potential in this position. Be listening for your answer on the next podcast. Thank you.
0: All right, looking at OKE is the symbol. This is a name that we still own for clients, and frankly, we're actually about to rotate back into it. We were looking at some E&P names, and we own some E&P names. We've done well, especially from the bottom in oil. But the lack of follow-through to the upside because of the geopolitical volatility in the Middle East tells us a lot about the right tail risk. There's a left tail, which is the downside of potential probabilities of any investment. Then there's the right tail, which is great upside. You're seeing that right tail in memory stocks right now. Very rare, but it happens. Dynamics within the industry, within the economy, suddenly allow for huge profits, which means huge upside in share price. Usually short-lived, but it's nice to be in those sectors that have that right tail risk and then you experience it.

a lot of investors that have right now. And in the oil patch or the oil industry, the thought was always, if there is geopolitical unrest that closes the Straits of Hormuz, you're going to get that right tail upside in oil. Oil goes to $150, $200 per barrel. These E&P companies extract huge profits and you benefit. But we didn't get that, which tells me I want to own the pipeline companies. I want to own the refining companies. And ONEOK is a pipeline company. It's engaged in gathering, processing, sale, and transportation and storage of natural gas and oil and natural gas liquids, etc. So it's a name that we're going to rotate into. I think we're waiting for a bit of a rally in oil, because I think if there is a rally in oil, the E&P companies are going to benefit more in the short term. But it's pretty clear over the medium to long term, you rather own these pipeline names. So I'm going to give OKE or ONEOK a thumbs up. Now, this is Invest Talk. I'm Justin Klein. We have one goal here each and every weekday to help you achieve your own version of financial freedom. And our work continues after this final break. So get your questions in now at 888-99-CHART.

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1: With the Wall Street Business Report, I'm Bill Alexander. Stocks rose and oil prices eased on Thursday as financial markets calmed in the wait to see what will come next after President Donald Trump raised doubts about the temporary truce in the war with Iran. The S&P 500 climbed 0.8%, the Dow Jones Industrial Average added 139 points or 0.3%, and the Nasdaq Composite rallied 1.3%. The potential unraveling of the fragile truce between Iran and the United States renewed anxiety over whether fuel prices would go back up if sustained fighting kept oil tankers from traveling through the Persian Gulf. Oil prices rose to their highest point in weeks after President Donald Trump declared the U.S. ceasefire with Iran over. U.S. applications for jobless aid in the week ending July 4th ticked down by 2,000 to 215,000, and the benchmark 30-year fixed-rate mortgage rate rose to 6.49% from 6.43% last week. For the Wall Street Business Report, I'm Bill Alexander in Washington.
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4: I'm Nicole Murray with Your Money Now. U.S. existing home sales unexpectedly fell in June as tight inventory boosted house prices to a record high and the Middle East conflict kept mortgage rates elevated. The National Association of Realtors reports home sales dropped 2.4% last month to an annual rate of nearly 4.1 million units. The airport, formerly known as Palm Beach International Airport, has been renamed and is now called President Donald J. Trump International Airport. The FAA said the South Florida's airport code will change from PBI to DJT as part of the transition. A bidding war has broken out for budget carrier EasyJet, as private equity firms Apollo and Castlelake have both submitted takeover offers. EasyJet shares soared as much as 14% upon the news. It comes as the global aviation sector remains under pressure, with jet fuel supplies squeezed in the wake of the U.S.-Iran war. Futures are still mixed as chip stocks fall. Yesterday, the Dow...
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9: Let's go squeeze in another YouTube comment section question. Dan Max says, hey guys, love the show. I've been holding 20 shares of Microsoft since 2021. It's only returned about 13% profit. Do you think it's worth it to keep holding, sell some, or sell all things? Well, it's hard for me to say without looking at your overall portfolio. What is your general exposure to software, to the Mag 7, etc.? Now, Microsoft, I still think, is a very solid business. Very consistent business. It's struggled mainly because software has struggled. So it just shows you that, yeah, and it might, before that, Microsoft did very, very well. If you look back 5-10 years, oh, it's doing amazing. But then AI came along and it's threatening their business. Now, is it truly threatening their business in a dramatic way? Probably not really. Not as much as maybe the market is priced in. And to me, that screams buying opportunity more than sell it. So this is a good example of, like, don't just look at the line, oh, I'm down, or it's not, it's middling. You have to really assess the business. Is this a good value? Because it very well, I think there's a decent chance it's over the next 2-3 years that it's the best performing Mag 7 name out there. Because of the reset in sentiment around the space. So, no, this is not a name I would be particularly apt to sell after this downtrend that's been in for about a year plus. I might be adding more, but I have to look at your old portfolio. Now, speaking of stocks that whose sentiment waxes and wanes, talk about tobacco stocks. A lot of people exclude them from their portfolio, but in today's day and age, when people are looking for dividends, they're looking for exposure to consumer staple stocks, oftentimes these tobacco names are some of the safest, best businesses within that industry. Names like Philip Morris or British American Tobacco. And a lot of times it's not because of their tobacco business. In fact, tobacco use continues to be on decline, but it's the other type of smokeless tobacco products that are actually increasing in usage. And those businesses are booming. And if you invested in tobacco stocks, now we own Philip Morris, that's our main exposure to the tobacco space. Why? Because they have a huge lead in non-combustible products. 41% of their sales last year were non-combustible products. The market leader in smoke-free products. They've been rolled out those fully to, IQOS, they're popular in Japan and Europe, but growing here. Then they own Zyn as well, the Zyn oral nicotine patches. So they're really doing very, very well, and they're not really a cigarette company anymore. They actually don't sell any cigarettes in the United States. So it's all smokeless. But according to Jefferies, more than two-thirds of vape products in the U.S. are now illicit, which means that there's room for public guidance to allow for more vapes and smoke-free products to enter the market. So there's even more growth opportunity for these names. And this is needed because the number of cigarettes sold in North America has fallen by a third since 2020. Think about that, down 33% in just 6 years. Now, despite that, tobacco companies have been able to keep their revenue steady by raising their prices because their customers are addicted. They may not like this, but at the end of the day, it's still good business. They're still some of the best investments over the long term that we've seen. And income and value investors, traditionally, they've kind of shunned tobacco stocks, which has pushed the valuations down and oftentimes the dividend yields up. But tobacco stocks, like I said, they're some of the few companies within the space that are actually turning decent growth. Alcohol use is down. Packaged food giants are struggling with increased input costs and GLP-1, lack of demand because of GLP-1s. And fewer investors are excluding tobacco names from their portfolios, which means that more and more people are actually putting money into these names, and that's why they continue to do very, very well. So I want to highlight this space because this example of you could buy the whole sector, or you could go find the best of breed within a particular sector. And certainly within the consumer staples space, the tobacco names tend to be the most attractive. That about does it. I'm Justin Klein, reminding you about KPP Financial's parallel investing. 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
15: News this hour from Town Hall. I'm John Scott. Back and forth attacks between the U.S. and Iran as Tehran has targeted American allies in the region.
16: Missile alert siren went off in Bahrain, Kuwait, and Qatar as Iran retaliated. There's no word on if there's any damage in those Gulf countries, but it just shows how everything is escalating, and this interim deal to try to end the war now looks increasingly at risk.
15: Correspondent John Gambrell. An Iranian military drone displayed this week in Coral Gables prompted warnings from lawmakers and national security experts who said Iran's growing relationship with Cuba could pose a threat to the United States. These drones were believed to have been sent to Cuba before the war in Iran began. In health news, some 1,000 cases of a parasitic infection spreading in the Midwest.
17: Cyclospora is a parasite that causes severe diarrhea. It spreads through contaminated food and water, often linked to fresh produce. The largest cyclospora outbreak is in Michigan. Investigations are underway in 28 other states, including Ohio. No deaths have been reported. The CDC says cyclospora is usually not life-threatening and can be treated with antibiotics. Experts say finding the source of the outbreak can be difficult, and it's best to cook vegetables. Cyclospora can really stick to some foods, so washing may not eliminate the risk of infection. I'm Ed Donahue.
15: Sales of previously occupied U.S. homes slowed in June, but a key measure of home prices climbed to an all-time high, adding to prospective homebuyers' affordability challenges. The National Association of Realtors said that existing home sales fell 2.4% last month from May. Sales rose 2.8% compared with June last year, the national median sales price increasing 1.8% to $440,000. More from townhall.com.
18: This is Ed Morrissey of hotair.com for Town Hall. What happens when the left plucks a working-class man from obscurity and pushes him for high office? In an era of democratic desperation, mainstream media creates narratives to protect him, even at the expense of their own stated values. Graham Platner's rise and fall stains all the institutions of the left. Democrats and the media tried to bury or downplay Platner's checkered past, including his Nazi SS tattoo, his record of disturbing public comments, and his moral depravity. Don't be fooled by the sudden shift in media coverage. Everything that outlets like Axios and the New York Times reports as news today had been reported weeks and months ago by independent media. The Times cooked its own report in early June to protect Platner. Every elite media outlet perpetuated the working-class lie about a man who lives off his wealthy parents. The insistence by Democrats and the media to make excuses for Platner exposes the corruption of both. The Nazi tattoo told us all we needed to know. I'm Ed Morrissey.
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22: Alexis, thank you so much. Joy, Neil Dutta with us. It's been way too long. My economist of the year a few years back, all were gloomy. He was optimistic and was wonderfully correct into a sustained high nominal GDP, lower unemployment market. Neil Dutta, let's start with that. I think we have a set of stimuli. We have buoyant nominal GDP. Can that sustain?
23: Well, I mean, thanks for having me on, Tom. You know, I think the main disconnect right now in the economic data, as I see it, is, you know, as you mentioned, you have very strong nominal GDP growth. You have relatively modest nominal income growth. So, you know, there's a disconnect between the income that's being generated from the labor market and the growth that's being generated out of the economy. And, you know, normally those two things, you know, move more or less on top of each other. So how you think that reconciles over the next, you know, 6 to 12 months, I think will go a long way in kind of informing people about, you know, how you think what right. the outlook policy would be, right? But you know, there's, you know, my own view is that I suspect GDP growth looks a little bit more sluggish. I mean, certainly, in real terms, there really isn't a whole lot going on in the economy.
22: Right.
23: GDP is no great shakes for the last couple of quarters. I mean, we're talking about something less than 2%.
22: I look at this, and I look at the two Americas Axios with a brilliant note, Paul, this morning, talking about the three worlds of AI.
9: Mm-hmm.
22: There's all these demarcations. Can you aggregate, Neil Dutta, now, when you put together a Friday note, when Jeff DeGraff calls you up on line two at RENMAC, and he says, what the hell is going on? Can you aggregate this economy, or are we just subsets of whatever we're doing?
23: Well, if Jeff is calling me on a Friday, I'm probably not picking up the phone. I think if you're a little bit more cautious on the outlook, as I am, I think what you can say is that the economy is uneven, okay? You know, you don't really have much growth in structures investment, right? So, you know, that's sort of a proxy for commercial real estate. You don't have much in residential investment. I mean, we're seeing existing home sales kind of bounce along the lows. New home sales remain very sluggish. Builders continue to cut back on their starts guidance for the year, right? So there's not a lot of residential construction going on right now. And then when you look at the consumer, the consumer is resilient, but I'd hardly call it gangbusters. I mean, we're talking about, again, you know, something along the order of, you know, over the last couple of quarters, around 1.5 to 2% real consumption growth. And then on the other hand, on the positive side of the ledger, you have this sort of spectacular AI boom that's driving up equipment and software spending. And that's, you know, that probably has a role in other areas of the economy indirectly, right? I mean, you know, it supports a wealth effect for consumers, for example. It supports state government budgets because they get a huge windfall from the equity market appreciation. So I think what you can say is that it's an uneven economy. And, you know, look, I mean, from my perspective, I'm sort of like a housing, I'm very clear about my sort of my own reaction function, right? I mean, I'm a very housing and labor market sensitive person. And generally speaking, I've seen hiring intentions come down this year. Job finding rates get more challenging. You see that across many surveys of consumers. And the housing market remains quite sluggish. So, you know, that to me, I guess, leaves me a little bit more, you know, in contrast right. to a few years ago, I'm more on the cautious side of the ledger.
1: Neil, we saw just recently Fed Chairman Warsh release his list of leaders of the various task forces that he has set up. Love to get your thoughts on kind of some of his selections.
23: Well, I mean, it's a sort of who's who of economic policy making and central banking. I mean, in a note to clients today, I kind of mentioned that a Bill Pulte to the DNI situation, this is not.
22: Right? Yeah.
23: This is an incredibly impressive roster of people.
22: Right.
23: But it's credibility enhancing for the chair himself. As he kind of sets out to leave his mark on the institution that he now finds himself leading. I would just say that, you know, a lot of these people are, A, already on the Fed speed dial. I mean, these are people that go to Jackson Hole, for example. You know, the idea that their views aren't well known within the Fed already, I think, is probably not right. And they're also, in many cases, ideologically predisposed to some of Warsh's, you know, long-held views.
22: Right.
23: But that also means that it's going to be a bit of a leap to get the rest of the committee to agree. I mean, Raghuram Rajan and Jeremy Stein don't have votes on the FOMC.
22: Right. I mean, Neil, I need to interrupt because we're going to have to go. Your first note on these task force is incredibly profoundly important. I was absolutely blown away by the quality. And when you look at the Trump appointments across a term and a half, it's radically different than anything we've seen from anywhere by the president. I mean, it is shocking when you see William White, Raghurajan, and others on this list. I mean, it's an exquisite set of names on these task force.
23: Yes, it's the very serious people, Tom. But, you know, I will tell you that when you have a lot of very serious people leading these committees, I almost get like sort of a bit of Simpson Bowles vibes from this.
22: Yeah.
23: Serious things, but what really changes in the end? And, you know, I think it's maybe it's akin to, you know, him buying time with like maybe a shadow FOMC. But as I say, my advice to investors is to keep focusing on the members of the committee that are willing to put So that's sort of where I'm at.
22: Neil Dutta, thank you for that note, folks. Get that note from RENMAC this morning. It's just exquisite on the new task force that Chairman Warsh has mentioned. Futures flat, up 16. What a joy as he begins an incredibly early day. Joining us now, Edward Ludlow. It is Bloomberg Tech, and we're thrilled he's here. You're having a conversation with Chairman, the leader of this Korean company today. Are they basically the Micron of Asia?
2: They are the Micron of Asia, but that probably is a little unfair on SK. SK dominates the market for high bandwidth memory. Simply, memory chips that go into data centers for AI. They have
22: DRAM.
2: About 60. Well, an HBM chip is 12 or more layers of DRAM, just DRAM, very thin, microscopic, stacked on top of each other with little through wires that go through them.
22: So that's like that French dessert?
2: It's literally like a beautiful layered apple cake, something like
22: right.
2: that. But,
22: okay.
2: You know, but what's beautiful about the story is the story's changed. In 2012, when SK Group, the conglomerate, bought Hynix, everyone laughed them out of the room. You know, that the state of memory markets then was like so different.
22: Yeah.
2: They've just basically made a great technology decision, and they've captured a market that is hot, hot, hot right now.
1: Mm. Why raise capital? Why do the U.S. ADRs, do you think?
2: Well, those are two different questions.
1: Okay.
2: Why raise capital? You know, they are massively committed to expansion of capacity in Korea domestically.
1: Okay.
2: And I suspect, and I shall ask about in America too. But there's a difference in saying why do ADRs? It's not just because you want to get the proceeds to use for something. It is about getting in front of American investors. And you know, SK basically believes that the American investor understands AI better. I just told you SK has a 57% market share in HBM. So the rest of that market is Samsung and Micron. But both of those names trade at premiums to SK. And SK kind of, I don't want to say has a chip on its shoulder, but it feels like it could bridge that premium.
22: See, that's why Bloomberg Technology is an entertainment juggernaut. Because he comes up with phrases like a chip on your shoulder. It's too much.
1: So what are the use of proceeds here for SK?
2: Well, SK is committed to spend like literally hundreds and hundreds of billions of dollars. Wow. So, like, the funny thing about it is $26.5 billion doesn't necessarily, like, account for a lot of their plans. What's interesting is, like, they're raising in dollars. This is kind of an FX question. So, like, you do a U.S. listing of your ADRs, and somebody gives you $26.5 billion. What do you do? Mm-hmm. Do you send it back to Korea? Or is this because it's to be deployed in America? Right. I think that's going to be a very interesting...
22: What do you think on that? What's your thoughts?
2: You know, SK must see great opportunity here.
22: I mean, I was in Phoenix, and it was kinetic. You could feel the Ed Ludlow technology thing going
2: on. Did you guys do the Micron story yesterday on boosting their U.S. investments?
22: We did it our way, which is two sentences. Alexis nailed it.
2: Okay, so Micron has an ambition to manufacture 40% of its memory chips in America.
22: Right.
2: And for all the headlines, do you know how much of its memory is currently done in America? Mm. Maybe 2-4%.
22: Yeah.
2: The rest of it is done in Asia.
22: I got to go on to something else. Sure. 2 seconds here. Is this thing going to open up stupid?
2: I think based on the mechanics of these ADRs and the premium, there's a lot of interest.
22: Yeah. I had to go to a power lunch yesterday, which means over in 6th Avenue, like Michael's and all that. That's a fancy salad and shishi and all that. And I'm sitting in traffic, Paul, stuck. And in front of me
3: Subway
22: was a Waymo.
3: Oh, boy.
22: Ed Ludlow. It says right here, Google Gemini's telling me that Waymo can't run in New York City. I'm sure it was out there testing or whatever.
2: It was testing.
22: How is Waymo doing?
2: Waymo is doing well. You know, they're just continuing to expand commercially in the United States. London is quite close, which is an important market for them. And they do it more discreetly than some of the other players in that field do it. Mm-hmm. But essentially, you know, the thing about New York City and New York, you know, this is not just a Manhattan issue.
22: Or Rotary's in Boston.
2: Yeah.
22: Or DuPont Circle in Washington. Oh, help me out, Paul.
2: There just isn't, from the legislative standpoint, there isn't anything in place here in New York that's going to make that real for you, Tom, anytime soon. And, like, it really breaks my heart to say that. Sorry.
22: Final thing I want to talk about. Sorry. Zuckerberg is like a pinata right now. Is AI experiment working or not?
2: He came out swinging yesterday. Yeah. Basically, his plan, from what it seems, is to charge as little as possible and bring the rest of the market down with him for tokens.
22: Okay, so that's called China. Is he China-ing everybody else?
2: Well, with the big distinction that Meta focused on open source models for a long time, they are now having closed models focused and charging for them. But this is like, what did Meta, used to be called Facebook, actually do? They gave you social media for free.
3: Yep.
2: So he's following the playbook and saying, how about some AI for free? But if you want the good stuff, you gotta pay
22: and
2: for
22: I
2: it.
22: Saw Paul overnight. I can't cite it, folks. I'm sorry. Ludlow is cited. I can't. Is Netflix is so concerned about people coming to them that they may do a free-ish or Disney a free-ish like to compete with YouTube. That's what this is all about.
3: I think so. So coming up at 10:30 a.m. Wall Street time, you're going to be interviewing the SK Group chairman, Che Tae-Won.
2: That's correct.
22: Nice. Yes.
3: What's the key issue for you?
2: He is the power man in Korea, one of them. Okay. And it was his conviction call in 2012 to take what had been a clothing, then an energy, then a telecoms group into the memory market. Wow. It was his call.
22: Right.
2: He has a PhD from University of Chicago in economics and not an engineer. So something told him it would be memory. And to his credit, he was right.
22: 48 seconds. Yep. Ed Ludlow, Nadella out in the Wall Street Journal with that scathing interview article, whatever it was. And then I saw Richard Waters, I think, in the FT yesterday on a Microsoft, not funeral, but like it's really challenging. How challenging is it at Microsoft based on what Bloomberg Tech hears?
2: Yeah, I mean, well, in that article, I put this in the context of the midterms. Nadella's getting ahead of it because the center of American politics is everyday Americans absolutely fed up with AI, the data center interact, and also, like, what does this mean for me? And so that journal and the Nadella article, for me, that was him getting ahead of that. And we've written at Bloomberg a lot about how the Republican Party split on this. It is difficult on the economic side, but it's also like for all the CapEx numbers, you guys do this so well. There's still very little evidence that out the other side of the money machine, the everyday American or company has actually figured out what useful things to do with AI in their lives. That would be a worrying thing if it keeps going on.
3: Yep. All right. In there for the midterms, Ed Ludlow, host Bloomberg Tech in studio. And again, he'll be speaking with SK Group Chairman Che Tae-Won at 10:30 a.m. Wall Street.
22: When you go back to San Francisco, do you have avocado toasted toastique?
2: Well, I do the 16-8 fast, so I don't eat before midday. But I'm all on those protein gains because that's what's in the culture right now.
4: It's great.
5: I used to do that crazy thing.
4: After the fifth kid, it's martinis and you don't fast. Yeah. Ed Ludlow, thank you so much. An incredibly important interview at 10:30 this morning. Right to it with our news in New York City. Here's Michael Barr.
7: An American official says talks between the U.S. and Iran over a permanent peace deal are continuing despite clashes that threaten to shatter an already fragile ceasefire. The two countries, which have been at war since the U.S. and Israel bombarded Iran in late February, are trying to agree to a deal by around mid-August. David Gura, host of Bloomberg This Weekend on Bloomberg Radio and Television and the Bloomberg Big Take Podcast.
8: There are two ways to look at this, I think. One is these negotiators are finally getting down to brass tacks, or at least agreeing to start getting down to brass tacks to hammer out a lot of this stuff. I think the other is, and it's a less optimistic read, is that because they've been having such a hard time agreeing to the kind of bigger points of that memo, they're going to be haggling over minutia. So we're going to see what happens here.
7: Bloomberg's David Gura. President Trump fired two Democratic members of the U.S. Election Assistance Commission, and the Republican member resigned. The departures mark the latest move by the president to put his stamp on how U.S. elections are run months before voters go to the polls in November. Global news, 24 hours a day, and whenever you want it with Bloomberg News Now. I'm Michael Barr, and this is Bloomberg.
4: Michael Barr, thanks so much. The news update, the Michael Barr moment. It's brought to you by IBKR, trade election, trade climate, trade economic outcomes, with IBKR prediction markets right alongside. 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It's amazing. Ludlow walks in the studio. Paul, there's so much I learned so quickly. It's amazing.
1: Yeah,
4: just amazing.
1: Yeah, it's amazing to see how this stock trades here. You know, it's rare that you get such a big established company at such a high valuation doing ADRs in the U.S. And we'll see how this thing trades. They priced it a little bit of a premium to where it was trading in Hong Kong yesterday, so we'll see how it trades.
4: 3% premium.
1: Yeah.
4: It's got to be like a mental opening, I'm suggesting.
1: Yeah, and I don't think this stock was not distributed to a lot of institutional investors as I'm reading.
4: Yeah.
1: So there's probably a lot of folks who didn't get what they wanted here.
4: From New York City, an event for Friday.
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30: I'm Nicole Murray with Your Money Now. Federal Reserve Chairman Kevin Warsh has released names of the experts who will comprise five task forces to examine the institution's operations, a list that includes several prominent Wall Street names and business leaders. Warsh first disclosed his intention to create the task forces last month, saying they would tackle communications, data, and more. The International Energy Agency says world oil demand is set to decline by 1 million barrels per day year on year in 2026. The closure of the Strait of Hormuz wreaked havoc on Middle East exports. The supply is increasing again. The IEA's forecast rests on the assumption of a ceasefire and the gradual reopening of the Strait of Hormuz. Treasury yields were little changed this morning as investors monitored the latest developments in the Middle East after a U.S. official said it would continue to hold technical talks with Iran despite a flare-up in hostilities. The 10-year Treasury yield was relatively flat at 4.533%. Futures are mixed as chip stocks retreat. That's your money now.
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6: 7:24 on Wall Street. I'm Alexis Christophers from the Bloomberg Interactive Brokers Studio. Stocks are mixed as some traders look to trim their risk ahead of the weekend. S&P futures up just 2 points. Dow futures up 111, or about a quarter of a percent. NASDAQ futures dipping a tenth of a percent, down about 55 points. Oil is back on the rise after spending most of the morning lower. Brent crude up a third of a percent at $76.59 a barrel, and WTI crude up a quarter of a percent at $72.26 a barrel. The Bloomberg Dollar Spot Index down by a tenth of a percent at 12.1862, while the Japanese yen rallies now at 161.79 against the U.S. dollar. Shares of Delta are down more than 2% in the pre-market. That's despite earnings that beat estimates, as travel demand remains strong despite higher fuel costs and ticket prices. And investors are bracing for the main event. South Korean memory chip maker SK Hynix will begin trading on the NASDAQ this morning. Bloomberg's reporting that key investors in SK Hynix's $26.5 billion U.S. list receive fewer American depositary receipts than initially anticipated. That's as buyers snapped up the deal. 10 investors scooped up 50% of the shares, while the top 25 investors accounted for about two-thirds. SK Hynix declining to comment. For on-demand news 24 hours a day, subscribe to Bloomberg News Now wherever you get your podcasts. I'm Alexis Christophers. That's your Bloomberg Business Flash. Tom and Paul.
22: Alexis, thanks so much. Really, really appreciate it this morning. You know, I didn't know what we were doing coming in. Like, would it be, first of all, would you be here? Thanks for being here.
3: Sure.
22: Usually it's a Sweeney Friday.
3: Yeah, I know.
22: But then we get the World Cup and all that, but it's really an interesting day.
3: It is.
22: Showing the interesting times.
3: Yeah, I'm going to be looking forward to this SK Hynix, see how that trades and opens up.
22: Thank you, Ed Ludlow, for the time. He's incredibly busy right now. So is Lisa Shallet, Chief Investment Officer, Morgan Stanley Wealth Management. Has the privilege of working with Dan Skelly. It was great, Lisa, to meet with Dan Skelly the other day on Bloomberg Money. He was really plus, plus, plus. I look, Lisa, at putting together a research note for money, and we are overwhelmed by narratives. What's the narrative that matters for people with retirement plans?
10: Oh, well, for the folks who are approaching retirement, I think one of the most exciting narratives right now, and no one's talking about it, is the fact that global bond yields are near highs. And so to the extent that, you know, you've been, pursuing your retirement returns through stocks over the last 10 to 15 years, and goodness knows you've done spectacularly well, now is a really good time to begin to rebalance and rotate back into some fixed income opportunities and lock in some of these very high yields. And these are global yields, at multi-year highs.
22: Right.
10: I mean, obviously, owning a U.S. 10-year at 450, or a 30-year bond over 5% is a lot better than owning, a Japanese JGB. But even there, you know, you're looking at 30-year highs in
22: right.
10: their long-duration yields.
22: Paul, I can see you in a laddered portfolio
3: sure.
22: of Indonesia, Malaysian, and Singapore debt.
3: Hey, Lisa, we're coming up starting next week on another earnings season here. And boy, the S&P 500 certainly delivered on the earnings front in the first quarter. What are your expectations here for the second quarter?
10: Look, I think it's going to be a push. These expectations are extraordinarily high. And for, you know, companies to sustain 20 and even in some cases 30% year-on-year growth rate as we exit the year, which is what is built into these numbers, they're going to have to say things similar to what Delta has said, which is, We are not cutting price. We're going to continue to take price and pass it through. We're going to be very aggressive on that score. I'm not sure that pricing power, if you will, really holds out to the end of the year. So, I think guidance is going to be extraordinarily important, and how companies say they're going to make these numbers, how much of it is truly from demand and top line growth versus pricing versus, you know, operating leverage and productivity gains.
1: I'm looking at your note here, and you note that as it relates to the AI trade here in the second quarter, there was a rotation. Semiconductor stocks soared, but hyperscaler stocks lagged the S&P 500. What do you think is going on there?
10: Well, I think, you know, that we got into this narrative, especially in the kind of brutal month of June, where, you know, the extraordinary pricing power that the chip makers had really saw that sector explode. And the view was, hey, they're the picks and shovels, and I'm going to fund that trade inside my technology allocation, and I'm going to fund it from the Mag 7 because they're the ones that are, quote unquote, paying up.
1: Yep.
10: And while that was absolutely true, I think, you know, during the first, 3.5 years of this AI bull market, our observation is that the hyperscalers are not standing still. The same way that they have engineered their way to a lower dependency on NVIDIA GPUs by designing their own proprietary ASICs and application-specific chips and their own AI orchestration layer, they're going to do the same, we believe, with the rest of the AI stack. They are going to use engineering and use their market power to reduce dependency on some of these memory suppliers, because, you know, they get the joke. They don't want to be gouged. They don't want to give in to monopolists.
22: Right. You have the advantage of a massive sell side presence in research. What does the second quarter look like? I think we start with JP Morgan. What do you have, 14 banks in one day?
1: Yeah,
22: something like that. They're all piling on so they can take off the rest of July. Lisa, what do you look for in the earnings and the revenue season?
10: Yeah. I think, as I said, you know, I think one of the most important things to us, obviously, after achievement of very ambitious earnings goals is what is the guidance? You know, is there a sense that we are seeing cooling of inflation, cooling of pricing power? Are we, in fact, seeing AI-driven productivity gains, which is baked into the forward expectations? And what are we really seeing in terms of underlying real organic volume growth, right? The GDP numbers are suggesting some cooling, right? We've gotten through the period of, high impact from the One Big Beautiful Bill and the fiscal stimulus. Now, I think the question is, what continues to power GDP? With Atlanta GDP now suggesting, you know, potentially a halving of the growth rate in the second half of the year, I want to see if any CEOs are echoing that, if any CEOs are seeing or at least beginning to caution that as these stimulus impacts roll off, that they're bracing for a slowdown in volume growth.
22: This is really important, folks. In the heart of the matter there in the Shallot research is volume growth. I mean, the media is so focused, Lisa, on price. It's about units as well, like Delta reports today.
1: Mm-hmm.
22: And they, you know, basically the seats are full.
1: Right, exactly.
22: I mean, the unit dynamics of corporate America are the heart of the matter, isn't it, Lisa?
10: Yes, absolutely. And, you know, in the airline industry, you know, one of the things that Delta, as well as a couple of the other carriers have been, you know, able to exploit is reduced competition. I mean, some of these guys are really locking up very important key routes, and they're the only, quote unquote, game in town. And they, you know, have the power to cancel flights to ensure that they are flying, you know, close to 90 to 100% full on every leg. And that is one of the things that you know, some of these competitive dynamics have produced. But not everyone is Delta, and not every industry, you know, is as consolidated as the airline industry has become. And I think that's going to be one of the things that we're going to have to see. What is this trade-off between volume and price?
22: Lisa, thank you. And thank you to your team as well at Morgan Stanley Wealth Management, Lisa Shalit, this morning. You know, Paul, I look at this Friday, and it does have a Friday feel to the tape. But, I mean, this thing is going to open, I guess, what, 12-ish?
3: I don't have these ADR things. Ed was suggesting it is kind of similar to an IPO, so you know, late morning, early afternoon kind of thing. But it's a $26.5 or $27 billion. I mean, a lot of money was raised there.
22: I mean, the Nasdaq is negative 0.3% in futures, and that's a rounding error.
3: Yeah,
22: that's like noise. It just won't go down.
3: No, and I feel like, I mean, your VIX, Tom, kind of says it all here. We're below
22: under 16.
3: Yeah, so we'll keep an eye on that. But that suggests the market's pretty calm out there.
22: We're going to see. We've got, again, a real treat for Global Wall Street. George Noble is scheduled to be with us. He's absolutely iconic. I can't tell you how lonely it was decades ago being an international investment. It's like, what?
3: Yeah.
22: Okay, well, we'd like to allocate 3% of our portfolio to it. Mark Mobius and George Noble, they are the giants of the game wrapped around John Templeton's seminal work. Mr. Noble was at a small shop in Boston called Fidelity, scheduled to be with us. He has some opinions about the market of the moment. Stay with us across America, Bloomberg Surveillance.
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14: With SRN News, I'm John Scott. A video played in a Utah court reveals that the defendant in Charlie Kirk's killing told his roommate he wishes he hadn't done it the day after Kirk was shot in the neck while speaking to a crowd at Utah Valley University. Tyler Robinson, charged with aggravated murder, and has not entered a plea. He turned himself in a day after the September 10th shooting of Kirk. Ukrainian drones hit more Russian oil facilities and set two oil tankers ablaze in the Sea of Azov. That's after U.S. President Trump pledged to grant Ukraine a license to manufacture the Patriot air defense systems this week. A powerful typhoon heading toward China's east coast, the latest in a series of deadly storms that have claimed at least 50 lives this week in other parts of that country. Typhoon Bavi is expected to pass north of Taiwan. This is SRN News.
2: With the Wall Street Business Report, I'm Bill Alexander. Stocks rose and oil prices eased on Thursday as financial markets calmed in the wait to see what will come next after President Donald Trump raised doubts about the temporary truce and the war with Iran. The S&P 500 climbed 0.8%, the Dow Jones Industrial Average added 139 points or 0.3%, and the Nasdaq Composite rallied 1.3%. The potential unraveling of the fragile truce between Iran and the United States renewed anxiety over whether fuel prices would go back up if sustained fighting kept oil tankers from traveling through the Persian Gulf. Oil prices rose to their highest point in weeks after President Donald Trump declared the U.S. ceasefire with Iran over. U.S. applications for jobless aid in the week ending July 4th ticked down by 2,000 to 215,000, and the benchmark 30-year fixed-rate mortgage rate rose to 6.49% from 6.43% last week. For the Wall Street Business Report, I'm Bill Alexander in Washington.
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6: 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We still have a mixed picture for equities this morning's pullback in tech stocks, forcing the Nasdaq futures down 116 points, or about 0.4%. Dow futures up 45 points, and S&P futures down just about 6.5. Oil, though, has done an about face. It is now moving higher, with Brent crude up 0.8%, just under $77 a barrel. West Texas Intermediate, $72.57 a barrel, up about 0.7%. The Bloomberg Dollar Spot Index down slightly at 1219.05, and the Japanese yen up 0.3%, 161.88 against the U.S. dollar. The South Korean chipmaker SK Hynix will join the Nasdaq in the largest ever market debut by a foreign company. That's after raising $26.5 billion in yesterday's offering. Shares of EasyJet jumping more than 15%, hitting their highest level in 4 years after the budget airline received a fresh bid from private equity firm Apollo that beat a rival proposal from Castle Lake. Still, shares of EasyJet remain below both offer prices. And Europe's biggest car maker is planning some major changes. Volkswagen intends to cut its model lineup by as much as 50% in an effort to save money. Spot gold down 0.5% now, just under $4,100 an ounce. That's a Bloomberg Business Flash. Back to Tom and Paul.
22: Alexis, thanks so much. Okay, so I go to Afterthoughts Bathroom. Oh, and boy. It's all wellness and health.
3: Yep.
22: It's all Rachel Springate's fault. She's with Muse Capital. We're going to diverge here on a Friday. Rachel, I'm going to go to me what was definitive. Nancy Callahan in Sin City is Jessica Alba. She's got this f***ing acting career. And then she goes out in your world of Muse Capital and does all sorts of VC stuff wrapped around Honest Company and makes more money than God. What's the state of wellness, health, Hollywood entertainment around the wellness that sprawled across my house?
28: Well, I think, first of all, Tom and Paul, thank you so much for having me. I think just in terms of venture capital in general,

0: and Hollywood. I think, you know, the message here from someone who's worked in this space for nearly 10 years is, you know, it needs to be authentic and it needs to be true. You know, gone are the days of, you know, celebrities now plastering their face and name and likeness in return for, you know, free equity. You have to have skin in the game. You have to, you know, put your money where your mouth is and have an authentic, you know, connection to what you are building. And actually, Jessica is one of them who really did that. So,
1: Rachel, if I want to raise capital in your market, do I have to have an AI angle to my story?
0: I think at the end of the day, if you were building a company back in, you know, the internet boom, and you weren't building with, you know, a website, then you'd probably be dead in the water. And I think that's what's happening today. I think that AI is becoming a commodity. And if you're not using AI as part of your stack, you're going to be at a real disadvantage. But what I think is really important is, you know, what's unique about how you're using AI? You know, what's behind that? It's like, you can't just invest in AI for AI's sake. We're really interested in, you know, is there some kind of defensibility or proprietary data that you're building a company around? Because I actually think that's where a lot of the, you know, next wave of AI companies will be built and will be successful.
1: In venture capital, part of the real key value add is to identify an exit for investors. How is the monetization side of the venture capital world these days, whether it's an IPO, whether it's a M&A transaction? How does that look these days?
0: I think, look, you know, companies are staying private much longer. And so I think that's why you're seeing kind of a lot of the, you know, the huge valuations right now. And again, some of the handful of the biggest AI companies. But there are areas like where we invest away from that actually is areas like healthcare, where demand is not tied to capital markets, it's tied to need. And so I think that in those areas, there's like real mispriced opportunities. I mean, at the end of the day, women are 52% of the population. We make 80% of the healthcare decisions in families, and that, you know, does not go away, regardless of what's happening at the macro level.
2: Rachel, thank you so much. Rachel Springate with us today from Muse Capital. Greatly appreciate the attendance. Red and green on the screen right now. The VIX, as Paul mentioned, under 16 is important. We're about 2 hours away. Make it 2.5 hours away from Ed Ludlow's critical interview with the leadership of SK Hynix. With our news in New York City, here's Michael Barnes.
3: Thank you very much. We are told the U.S. and Iran continue to engage in technical negotiations following 2 days of retaliatory strikes against Tehran this week. Meanwhile, on the final day of a 6-day funeral for former Iranian Supreme Leader Ayatollah Khamenei, who was killed in a joint U.S.-Israeli airstrike at the start of the war, brought out massive crowds of mourners, some chanting threats against President Trump. A DHS official reportedly says the man who was shot and killed by ICE agents during a traffic stop in Houston this week resembled the target. According to ABC, Lorenzo Salgado Araujo was not the original target of the immigration enforcement operation. After meeting with Araujo's family, Harris County District Attorney Sean Teer says his office is looking into the possibility that the ICE agents who killed the 52-year-old committed state crimes, including murder.
4: We are going to investigate it, and if someone committed that crime, you don't get to hide behind a badge.
3: D.A. Sean Teer spoke to Houston Public Media. The Pentagon is asking Congress to approve the shift of $4.3 billion in inappropriated funds to cover the military's higher-than-planned in strength, pay, and permanent change of station moves. Bloomberg's Amy Morris reports from Washington.
5: The so-called reprogramming request obtained by Bloomberg government includes a shift of $22 million to strengthen the Army's connection with the public, plus hundreds of millions in extra training for recruits and specialists. Former Pentagon Comptroller Elaine McCusker, in an analysis for the American Enterprise Institute, says very little of the money is left for operations and maintenance, which uniform leadership warns is strained. She says that signals more requests are likely.

0: Likely, and Congress may have to step in with a supplemental. In Washington, Amy Morris, Bloomberg Radio.
1: Global news 24 hours a day and whenever you want it with Bloomberg News Now. I'm Michael Barr, and this is Bloomberg. Tom, Paul, Alexis.
2: Michael Barr, thanks so much. I got 8 ways to go here. Last night, I watched the first episode of season 3 of Silo. It's on Apple.
3: Okay.
2: Dad TV. And, you know, it's fine and all that, and I don't want to do a review because what do I know? Paul, who pays for this stuff? What it costs to do an episode of that or House of Dragons. Michael Barr, what are you watching at home?
1: I am watching the reruns of Saturday Night Live.
2: What is going on? Nice. What are you watching?
4: Believe it or not, the World Cup has brought me to Ted Lasso. I never watched it. A new season is coming up in August. So there you go. I'm near the end of it.
2: I bored you with this question 14 times. Is anybody making money?
3: Sure. All the content creators, the people who produce these things are making tons of money. The question is, are the streamers making money? And the answer is yes. I mean, if you look at Netflix, huge margins. Disney streaming, that's turned out to be very profitable for them as well.
4: But Apple, aren't we paying for it in the way of higher subscription fees?
3: Yeah. Subscription fees, and there's ads now. Like, I use Paramount, but I don't pay for the ad-free. I watch the ads. So they get you. Don't worry about it. Everybody's making money there. It's just not.
4: I watched the ads too. Look, I watched it for years. I grew up that way. I watched it on regular TV.
2: I saw a blurb Disney Plus is looking to do free. YouTube is still the big competition.
3: Yeah. I mean, I love the way Moffat and Nathanson, they came out with a report, you know, a couple months ago, and they just said, hey, what is the biggest media company in the world? And the answer is YouTube. When you look at the total revenue and cash flows, they are the biggest global media.
4: And you can watch us there every day.
3: Yep.
4: Absolutely. You want to.
3: You betcha. Yeah. So and it's, does it get any value within the, within Google? Yeah. I don't know. Yeah.
2: We'll have to see. I just, to me, it's absolutely baffling. This, it used to be easy. It's Thursday. Gunsmoke's on. In this little
3: must-see TV.
2: Red and green on the screen right now here on a Friday. The VIX 15.91. From New York City, Bloomberg Surveillance.
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12: I'm Nicole Murray with Your Money Now. Delta is the first of the major U.S. airlines to report second quarter earnings. The carrier affirmed its 2026 earnings forecast as it expects to pass more of this year's increased fuel costs on to consumers. CEO Ed Bastian told CNBC that he expects fares to stay firm despite a recent slide in fuel prices. The European Union Commission has put a preliminary report out this morning saying that Instagram and Facebook's addictive designs have put Meta in breach of the EU's digital laws. Meta is facing fines up to 6% of its total annual turnover if the commission's findings are confirmed. Abivax CEO Mark de Garidel told CNBC that the company's latest funding round allows the biotech to move forward on a U.S. launch of its bowel disease drug without backing from Big Pharma. The French clinical stage biotech, worth roughly $12.2 billion, raised $920 million last week. Futures are mixed this morning. NASDAQ futures down by roughly 100 points. That's your money now.
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2: Good morning, everyone. NASDAQ down 0.4% here. On the yield space, I haven't even quoted yield today. It's at 30-year bond, 5.06%. Sort of a churn across equities, bonds, currencies, commodities. Paul, I don't think she can top yesterday. I mean, newspapers yesterday were awfully strong. On Friday, Alexis Christophorus.
4: Well, I don't have a New York Knicks story, I'll tell you that much.
2: Yes.
4: But this one comes from Bloomberg. Americans under 40 questioning the value of buying a home. So the fast-growing costs of owning a home have some young Americans questioning whether buying a house is still a good investment. Less than a quarter of Americans aged 18 to 39 say buying a home is a very good investment, compared with 38% of those over 60 years old. And experts say that homes are a worse investment for first-time buyers because wages, of course, are not keeping up with the high price of home ownership.
2: George Noble, in the next hour from Fidelity, Peter Lynch got so angry one day, he actually commissioned at Fidelity, among his minions, a real estate study of Commonwealth Avenue, of like Boston. Mm-hmm. And you know what? It was 1, 2, 3, 4% return because the expenses, Paul.
3: Yep.
2: You mentioned yesterday, just doing your lawn now.
3: Forget days. Yep. Yep.
4: You bring up a great point because this article highlights a guy, 34 years old in Irvine, California, bought a townhouse for $950,000 in 2021. He now regrets it. He said, if I put that same down payment, that 30% payment in the market, I'd have $1 million now.
3: It's not an investment. It's a home. If you make money at the end of the day, that's gravy. That's how I thought about it.
4: There you go.
2: It was a home. That's it.
4: All right. L.A. Times. FIFA has reignited the longtime debate over real grass versus artificial turf at NFL stadiums. So FIFA spent millions of dollars to lay new grass at all 11 NFL stadiums. Most of the other stadiums hosted
2: phenomenal
4: in Mexico and Canada. Yeah. And some players think it's phenomenal, too. All the NFL stadiums, though, are going to go back to the surfaces they used before the World Cup here in North America. And statistically, which I found interesting, over the last three NFL seasons, there's been no significant difference in injury rates on grass versus synthetic
2: turf. The synthetic stuff now, Paul, I mean, you're the one here that's a jock. I mean, you're out there every weekend.
3: Oh, sure.
2: The synthetic now is not what it was 30 years ago.
3: It's pretty good, like, but you know, we have here in the New York area, the MetLife Stadium is notorious around the NFL for having bad turf that causes injuries. Now, it's statistically, it's not been proven, but boy, that's the feeling around
2: it's
3: the NFL.
2: Is it grass?
3: No, it's artificial.
4: Yeah, MetLife got an F-minus rating because of that.
2: Wow.
4: And there was an NFL Players Association poll that polled 1,700 players. 92% prefer grass over artificial turf.
3: Yeah.
4: Yep. So, you know, hopefully they'll listen to the players.
2: I'm blown away by what FIFA did. Get one more in here.
4: Yeah, Bloomberg Business Week. I'm going to stick with FIFA because soccer fans, for a long time, there's this ritual where you would go run out, you would buy a sticker album, you would put stickers of your favorite players in there, and that was thanks to an Italian company called Panini. They published those sticker albums. Well, now Panini is locked in a bitter fight with Fanatics. Because Fanatics has secured rights for the FIFA World Cup collectibles. It's going to start starting in 2031, barring Panini basically from making sticker books with the tournament's teams or players. So get ready because the 2030 World Cup, I know I'm looking ahead, but the 2030 World Cup is going to mark the final Panini album. I think that's going to take place in, is it Portugal?
3: I don't know.
4: Yeah, Morocco, Portugal, and Spain in 2030. That one could be worth a lot of money. Soccer photo album.
3: All right.
2: So they may have real heat.
4: Yeah.
2: You know, it's even hotter there than it is here.
4: I really become really invested in all of this now that the world, I was just saying a minute ago during the commercial break, I'm going to miss it when it's gone. It's always on my TV.
3: Yep. Background. Always good stuff.
2: Today is Spain, Belgium.
3: Yeah, that'll be a good one, I think.
2: Belgium coming off what they did to the United States.
4: Tomorrow, England-Norway.
3: England-Norway.
2: Tomorrow's huge.
4: Pubs in England are getting ready.
2: The Man City guy in Norway is, he's getting lots of airtime. Palin.
3: Yep.
2: Yeah. We'll have to see. Alexis Christophers, thank you so much. Newspapers here this morning. I mean, you know, it's a Friday. You slide into it, and, you know, you got to get some music. This like resurrected a career, to say the least. It's like Alexis is Alexis. It's Cher.
3: Yep.

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2: News this hour from Town Hall. I'm John Scott. A video played in a Utah court reveals that the defendant in Charlie Kirk's killing told his roommate he wishes he hadn't done it the day after Kirk was shot in the neck while speaking to a crowd at Utah Valley University. Tyler Robinson is charged with aggravated murder. He's not yet entered a plea in the case. He turned himself in a day after that September 10th shooting of Kirk. Ukrainian drones blasting Russia. Karen Chamas has details.
3: Ukraine has hit more Russian oil facilities as well as setting two oil tankers ablaze in the Sea of Azov. The drone strikes on oil infrastructure across Russia have triggered a fuel crisis with gasoline shortages and fuel rationing in multiple regions. The strikes come a day after President Donald Trump pledged to grant Ukraine a license to manufacture the Patriot air defense systems. A top Ukrainian official, meanwhile, cautioned that it could take a year or more for the country to produce Patriot interceptor missiles. I'm Karen Chamas.
2: News outlets asking a judge to sanction OpenAI in a copyright battle. Lisa Dwyer has the update in this report.
4: The New York Times, the Daily News, and other media outlets are asking a federal judge to impose sanctions on OpenAI, escalating a legal fight over copyright. The newspapers allege the ChatGPT maker is hiding evidence important to what could be a landmark copyright infringement trial over how OpenAI and its business partner Microsoft built their AI technologies using millions of news articles. At issue is whether AI chatbots are unfairly competing as an information source, siphoning off web traffic without doing the journalistic work it took to gather the news. I'm Lisa Dwyer.
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2: This is Ed Morrissey of HotAir.com for Town Hall. What happens when the left plucks a working class man from obscurity and pushes him for high office? In an era of democratic desperation, mainstream media creates narratives to protect him, even at the expense of their own stated values. Graham Platner's rise and fall stains all the institutions of the left. Democrats and the media tried to bury or downplay Platner's checkered past, including his Nazi SS tattoo, his record of disturbing public comments, and his moral depravity. Don't be fooled by the sudden shift in media coverage. Everything that outlets like Axios and the New York Times reports as news today had been reported weeks and months ago by independent media. The Times cooked its own report in early June to protect Platner. Every elite media outlet perpetuated the working class lie about a man who lives off his wealthy parents. The insistence by Democrats and the media to make excuses for Platner exposes the corruption of both. The Nazi tattoo told us all we needed to know. I'm Ed Morrissey.
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9: This is America in the Morning from Westwood One. Good morning, I'm John Trout. It's Friday, July 10th, 2026. Here's what's coming up on America in the Morning.
10: The United States has launched a new round of airstrikes targeting Iran.
11: The roommate and romantic partner of the man accused of killing Charlie Kirk told investigators that defendant Tyler Robinson had said he wishes he hadn't done it.
12: A U.S. Olympian pleads not guilty. I'm Clayton Neville.
13: Mexico plans to request criminal charges over the deaths of 17 Mexicans in ICE custody. I'm Ed Donahue.
14: U.S. soccer star Christian Pulisic added injury to insult during the World Cup loss to Belgium. I'm Sagar Meghani.
15: Mortgage rates march higher. I'm Alex Vega.
16: Meta says it's investing more than $9.1 billion to build its first artificial intelligence data center. I'm Donna Warner.
9: All ahead on America in the Morning. It's 7 past. The U.S. and Iran are once again exchanging fire in the Middle East. Here's the latest from correspondent John Gambrill.
10: The United States has launched a new round of airstrikes targeting Iran. The U.S. military central command says it hit some 90 targets in Iran today. Now, that includes sites at an airport as well as missile launchers. That's according to black and white footage released by the U.S. military central command. Meanwhile, in Iran, they say at least one person has been killed, a firefighter who was responding to a strike at an airport in Iranshahr. They also say that bridges apparently were targeted again for the first time in the war since the ceasefire has been put in place. U.S. President Donald Trump had threatened to begin targeting infrastructure in Iran over its continued attacks on ships trying to go through the Strait of Hormuz through a route around Oman to the south. Missile alert sirens went off in Bahrain, Kuwait, and Qatar this morning as Iran retaliated. There's no word on if there's any damage in those Gulf countries, but it just shows how everything is escalating, and this interim deal to try to end the war now looks increasingly at risk as this crossfire continues.
9: Testimony from Charlie Kirk's alleged assassin's romantic partner was presented in a Utah court by prosecutors in the case. Correspondent Hannah Schoenbaum is following details.
11: The roommate and romantic partner of the man accused of killing Charlie Kirk told investigators that defendant Tyler Robinson had said he wishes he hadn't done it. Prosecutors played parts of a video of their recorded interview with the roommate, Lance Twiggs, on the fourth day of a week-long preliminary hearing in the case.
17: Did he talk about what he had done?
18: Didn't go into detail. I just asked him in person if what he said was true the night before, and he said it was. I started crying a little bit and said he wishes he hadn't done it.
11: They also showed text messages between Robinson and Twiggs, Discord messages, and a handwritten letter they allege Robinson left for Twiggs, confessing to the crime and professing his love for Twiggs. Robinson appeared stoic while watching the video interview, but appeared to smirk at times while reading the text messages. And after an investigator read aloud the handwritten letter, one of Robinson's defense attorneys leaned over to ask if he was okay. He nodded yes. At the courthouse in Provo, Utah, I'm Hannah Schoenbaum.
9: A U.S. Olympian pleads not guilty in connection with alleged damage to the Lincoln Memorial Reflecting Pool. Correspondent Clayton Neville has that story.
12: U.S. Olympic canoeist David Davy Hearn was arraigned in D.C. Superior Court on Thursday on a single count of destruction of property. He's accused of causing more than $1,000 in damage to the Lincoln Memorial Reflecting Pool. Hearn's among at least four people facing charges in connection with the alleged tampering. President Trump began renovating the pool in the spring. U.S. Attorney for the District of Columbia, Jeannie Pirro, alleges that Hearn was seen forcefully and violently pulling up and removing the bottom liner of the pool with both hands on June 19th. Hearn's lawyer, Norm Eisen, says his client's innocent and calls the charges outrageous.
19: This indictment reflects the administration's effort to scapegoat Davy and to shift blame for their own failures.
12: Hearn's next hearing in the case is set for August 5th. I'm Clayton Neville.
9: 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It's 11 past. There's more questions than answers after a fatal shooting involving federal agents in Texas. That story and more when America in the Morning continues after these messages.

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2: You're with America in the Morning, and on where severe weather might strike today to end the work week, here's AccuWeather.com meteorologist LaTroy Thornton.
3: A broad zone of high pressure over the southwest will only continue to expand and strengthen through the weekend, and as it does so, the result will be a similar expansion in rather hot conditions over a large chunk of the nation. In fact, through Sunday, very warm to at times hot conditions may stretch from interior California and entirety of the southwest through nearly all of the plain states, the interior northwest, and places as far to the east as the Dakotas, even portions of Michigan. That hot and dry air is likely to lead to a heightened risk for fires over some of the Rocky Mountain states once again, and even into the western portion of the Great Lakes region, with highs by Sunday likely to top 95 degrees for much of that same area as the heat wave continues into the early part of next week. In terms of today's precipitation, there are once again two areas with the risk for some severe weather, from eastern Colorado into the Texas and Oklahoma panhandles, and eastward across much of Kansas, central and southern Missouri, even southern Illinois and northwestern Tennessee. Thunderstorms this afternoon and tonight may bring strong wind gusts of 60 to 70 miles per hour, as well as some tornadoes. While in the mid-Atlantic and the northeast, afternoon and evening storms may also be gusty from far northern North Carolina through areas near and east of the I-81 corridor in Virginia, as well as northward through much of New Jersey and eastern Pennsylvania. Yet again, much of the eastern one-third of the nation has a chance for at least a spotty afternoon thunderstorm that could bring a downpour today, with that chance also extending across the Gulf Coast into South Texas. Showers and some storms look to be rather numerous from central Illinois through the Ohio Valley as well, with another round of monsoon thunderstorms developing for this afternoon from southeastern Arizona into New Mexico. That's the weather across America. I'm AccuWeather.com meteorologist LaTroy Thornton.
2: 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I'm John Trout. The Department of Homeland Security says federal agents involved in the shooting death of a Mexican national in Houston on Tuesday were not wearing body cameras. Correspondent Ed Donahue reports the incident has caused tensions to rise over immigration between the U.S. and Mexico.
4: Mexico plans to request criminal charges over the deaths of 17 Mexicans in ICE custody or during immigration operations under the Trump administration.
5: Podemos ser omisos.
4: Mexican President Claudia Sheinbaum says we cannot turn a blind eye to the Mexicans who have died during ICE operations or who are or were detained in these detention centers, which are operated by private companies contracted by ICE. The request, which carries no legal weight, will be submitted to state prosecutors and the Justice Department. It will be accompanied by civil lawsuits against the companies that operate the detention centers. Sheinbaum said Mexico decided to escalate its complaints after an ICE agent killed Mexican citizen Lorenzo Salgado Araujo in Houston this week. I'm Ed Donahue.
2: The man accused of shooting two National Guard troops near the White House in November of 2025, killing one of them, has been taken to the hospital for a potentially life-threatening medical condition after refusing to eat food while in pretrial custody. U.S. Marshals notified prosecutors in the case last month that the alleged gunman was at risk of long-term health issues due to his refusal to consume adequate nutrition. The reason for the alleged gunman's refusal to eat has not been disclosed, and a trial date for his case has not yet been scheduled. One of the players on the U.S. Men's World Cup team was injured during their match against Belgium. With details, here's correspondent Sagar Magani.
6: U.S. soccer star Christian Pulisic added injury to insult during the World Cup loss to Belgium. Pulisic was hobbling after hitting a Belgian player's leg while attempting a shot. A person familiar with the injury says Pulisic fractured his right leg and will be sidelined for several weeks, though he is expected to be ready for AC Milan's opener late next month. Pulisic was poorly during the World Cup, missing one of five games with a calf injury and leaving two others early. I'm Sagar Magani.
2: It's 18 after. Most U.S. cities are turning their nose to data centers, where Meta plans to build after these messages.

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7: It's 20 past. Well, welcome back. You're with America in the Morning. Wall Street stabilized on Thursday after seeing losses earlier in the week after the U.S. resumed strikes in Iran. Correspondent Seth Soutell has the market report.
8: I'm Seth Soutell, and this is the AP Markets Report. Stocks rose and oil prices fell as calm returned to financial markets a day after fighting flared up again between the U.S. and Iran. The S&P 500 rose 0.8% Thursday. The index more than recovered its loss from the day before. The Dow added 139 points. That's about 0.3%. The NASDAQ composite rose 1.3%. Oil prices gave back much of their gain from the day before. The price of a barrel of Brent crude eased by 2.2%. Treasury yields fell in the bond market. The yield on the 10-year Treasury slipped to 4.54%. Seth Soutell, New York.
7: Home buyers looking for a break in mortgage rates are in for a letdown this week. Correspondent Alex Viega reports.
9: Mortgage rates march higher. Mortgage buyer Freddie Mac says the average rate on a 30-year mortgage rose this week to 6.49%. It's now back to where it was 2 weeks ago. When mortgage rates rise, it can add hundreds of dollars a month in cost to a home loan, reducing home buyers' purchasing power. Mortgage rates have been mostly trending higher for months. Higher oil prices due to the war with Iran raised expectations for hotter inflation, pushing up the long-term bond yields that influence mortgage rates. The trend has contributed to lackluster home sales this year. I'm Alex Vega.
7: New York Attorney General Letitia James has filed a lawsuit on behalf of the state against 3M, DuPont, and Chemours, and other companies accusing them of harming the environment and people's health by selling forever chemicals that they knew were toxic. James wants the companies to fund cleanup efforts, properly warn consumers of the dangers of forever chemicals, and pay damages for the harm they've caused. In May of 2025, 3M agreed to pay New Jersey $450 million to settle claims its forever chemicals contaminated the state's drinking water. And just last month, Chemours reached a settlement with the U.S. government to resolve charges its chemicals polluted water in New Jersey, North Carolina, and West Virginia. Facebook's parent company has revealed plans to build a massive AI data center in Canada. Correspondent Donna Warder has details.
10: Meta, the parent company of Facebook and Instagram, says it's investing more than $9.1 billion to build its first artificial intelligence data center in Canada and the largest outside the United States. The facility will be in Alberta and will be powered by a natural gas-fired plant being developed by a consortium. Alberta has been courting hyperscale data centers. Because the province's electricity grid cannot support multiple large AI data centers, it's prioritizing projects that have their own power generation, as Meta plans to do. I'm Donna Water.
7: It's 24 after. When we return on America in the Morning, the passing of an aviation pioneer. That and more after these messages.

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0: America in the Morning continues. It's 26 after. The oldest woman to travel into space has died. Correspondent Lisa Dwyer takes a look at the life of Wally Funk.
1: Wally Funk, an aviation pioneer who was the oldest woman to launch into space, has died. She was 87. Funk was one of 13 female pilots who went through the same tests as NASA's all-male astronaut corps in the early 1960s, but never made it into space. In 2021, she got her chance aboard Amazon founder Jeff Bezos' Blue Origin rocket.
2: I felt great.
1: At the time, the 82-year-old was the oldest person to go into space.
2: I was just laying down, and I was going into space. And I want to thank you, sweetheart, because you made it possible for me. I've been waiting a long time to finally get it up there.
1: In a post on X, Blue Origin said that they were humbled to be a part of her journey. I'm Lisa Dwyer.
0: Correspondent Karen Shamus reports that in Denmark, Christmas in July is more than just wishful thinking.
3: As Central and Southern Europe grapple with the heat, it's beginning to look a lot like Christmas in Denmark. Dozens of people dressed as Santa, Mrs. Claus and elves from around the world have descended on Aalborg, Denmark's fourth largest city, for the nation's annual World Santa Claus Congress. It's a colourful midsummer tradition that has delighted onlookers since 1957. The event was created to entertain children, but became a popular gathering for Santas who appear in stores and shopping malls over the festive period. For Simon Bronze, chairman of Danish Santa Claus Guild, the event is proof that the festive spirit isn't just for Christmas.
4: Christmas is not a season. It's a feeling you have in your stomach. So if you want, you can have Christmas the whole year.
3: I'm Karen Chamas.
0: America in the Morning for Friday, July 10th, 2026, is produced by Alexander Hinton. I'm John Trout. 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
6: Palo Alto, San Francisco.
7: I'm Nicole Murray with Your Money Now. Oil prices are moderately higher as Middle East supply risks persist as tensions flare between the U.S. and Iran. West Texas Intermediate at roughly $72 a barrel, Brent at $76. The latest developments in the conflict between the U.S. and Iran have call sheet traders thinking that gas prices will remain elevated for a longer period of time. They now place a 75% chance that gas prices on November 3rd will be above $3.50 per gallon and 39% odds that prices will be higher than $3.75. AAA data says that before the Iran war, gas prices were below $3 a gallon. Josh Allen spoke with CNBC after announcing a partnership with Sleep Aid Natural. Allen said doing a post-NFL broadcasting job would be cool if he can keep it from a strictly broadcasting angle. There have been many TV opportunities for former NFL quarterbacks in recent years. Futures are mixed. NASDAQ futures down by more than 100 points. Yesterday, the Dow gained 139. The NASDAQ up 336. That's your money now.
8: With SRN News, I'm John Scott. Today in Utah, lawyers for the man accused of killing Charlie Kirk plan to call a final witness as they try to raise doubts about the prosecution's case. A judge is deciding whether prosecutors have enough evidence to put Tyler Robinson on trial on a charge of aggravated murder. Charlie Kirk was killed as he spoke to a crowd of thousands at Utah Valley University on September 10th. Robinson charged with aggravated murder. Back-and-forth attacks from the U.S. and Iran have repeatedly threatened the ceasefire. The strikes came hours after President Trump said recent Iranian attacks in the Strait of Hormuz signaled the end of a fragile ceasefire. Democrats in Maine beginning a sprint to nominate a new candidate for a Senate seat. The drive began after nominee Graham Plattner withdrew from the race after a sexual assault allegation. This is SRN.
6: I'm Charles Payne, and this is the Fox Business Report.
9: There's a sign airfares won't be coming down anytime soon, even though crude oil prices have moderated. Delta Airlines is standing by its forecast for the year. Its earnings for the recent quarter topped expectations, even though Delta says it was absorbing the highest quarterly fuel expense in its history. The airline says demand continues to be strong, and there are no signs of weakness or shift in patterns in demand. Delta Airlines shares are up more than 2%. A South Korean chipmaker that provides technology for artificial intelligence, SK Hynix, launches the U.S. version of its stock today on the NASDAQ. Financial tech company Circle Internet Group has received approval from U.S. regulators to establish a national trust bank. It'll be called Circle National Trust. That's your Fox Business Report. I'm Jenny Cosolda. Invested in you.
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0: This is America in the Morning from Westwood One. I'm John Trout. Coming up this half hour.
11: Is the U.S.-Iran ceasefire over? A lot of bombs say yes, but experts say maybe not. I'm Richard Johnson.
12: President Trump's plan to build a triumphal arch near Washington, D.C. won initial approval from a key federal agency. Ed Donahue, Washington.
1: The New York Times, the Daily News, and a media outlets are asking a federal judge to impose sanctions on OpenAI. I'm Lisa Dwyer.
13: Disney dives back into the ocean with a live-action version of Moana. I'm Kevin Carr.
0: Back after these messages.
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0: America in the Morning continues. Some record-breaking temperatures are on track for some this weekend. Here's AccuWeather.com meteorologist LaTroy Thornton.
18: A broad zone of high pressure over the southwest will only continue to expand and strengthen through this weekend, and as it does so, the result will be a similar expansion in rather hot conditions over a large chunk of the nation. In fact, through Sunday, very warm to at times hot conditions may stretch from interior California and the entirety of the southwest through nearly all of the plain states, the interior northwest, and places as far to the east as the Dakotas, even portions of Michigan. The hot and dry air is likely to lead to a heightened risk for fires over some of the Rocky Mountain states once again, and into the western portion of the Great Lakes region, with highs by Sunday likely to top 90. degrees for much of that same area as the heat wave continues into the early part of next week. In terms of today's precipitation, there are once again two areas with the risk for some severe weather, from eastern Colorado into the Texas and Oklahoma panhandles, and east across much of Kansas, central and southern Missouri, even southern Illinois and northwestern Tennessee. Thunderstorms this afternoon and tonight may bring strong wind gusts of 60 to 70 miles per hour, as well as some tornadoes, while in the mid-Atlantic and the northeast, afternoon and evening storms may also be gusty from far northern North Carolina through areas near and east of the I-81 corridor in Virginia, as well as northward through much of New Jersey and eastern Pennsylvania. Yet again, much of the eastern one-third of the nation has a chance for at least a spotty afternoon thunderstorm that could bring a downpour today, with that chance also extending across the Gulf Coast into South Texas. Showers and some thunderstorms look to be numerous from central Illinois through the Ohio Valley, with another round of monsoon thunderstorms this afternoon from southeastern Arizona into New Mexico. That's the weather across America. I'm AccuWeather.com meteorologist LaTroy Thornton.
0: 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I'm John Trout. All eyes are on Maine following the decision by Democrat Senate candidate Graham Plattner to drop out of his race amid controversy. Correspondent Clayton Neville following details.
19: The Senate race in Maine could shift the balance of power in Congress in the midterms as Democrats look to unseat incumbent Republican Senator Susan Collins. Graham Plattner was the Democratic candidate until he dropped out of the race this week after rape accusations.
20: This is all false. The things that have been claimed did not happen. It's not real.
19: He made the announcement on social media.
20: I just want you to think about like what you would do as a regular person in a position where a much larger world, large forces, were working against you personally to accuse you of the worst thing that a person could do, and it was not remotely true.
19: Now, Maine Democrats are scrambling to find a candidate to replace Plattner.
21: We do see huge support, tremendous support, a people-powered movement for this radical extremist, Graham Plattner. Will he be? Will those people transfer to someone else?
19: Maine Republican State Rep. Lauren Libby told Fox Business it'll be a challenge for Democrats to match the momentum that Plattner provided in Maine.
21: I would think that it's a problem for them, given what Graham Plattner has brought up, rallied in our state.
19: The Maine Democratic Party says it'll hold a nominating convention to choose the replacement. According to the party, the convention will involve hundreds of delegates from across the state. It's not clear, though, when that's going to take place. Democrats need to pick a candidate to replace Plattner by July 27th, according to state law. Governor Janet Mills, who was in the race before suspending her campaign in late April, has not indicated if she's interested in running again. But others have shown interest, to include former state Senate President Troy Jackson, Nirav Shah, the former director of Maine's Center for Disease Control and Prevention, Shanna Bellows, Maine's Secretary of State, and others. I'm Clayton Neville.
0: The U.S. and Iran traded airstrikes once again on Thursday, but neither side appears ready to definitively say that the ceasefire is over. More from correspondent Rich Johnson.
11: As Iran hit targets inside U.S. allies Qatar, Jordan, and Kuwait, and the U.S. went after targets inside Iran, both sides raised concerns about an end to the ceasefire if the other fails to cease fire. Defense and security analyst Alex Alferez Shears says the key to resolving the conflict is restraint, something neither the U.S. nor Iran is exercising because of the fundamental disagreement about the future of the Strait of Hormuz.
22: The United States find it intolerable that Iran will exercise control over the strait, and Iran finds it intolerable that an alternative mechanism with regards to the control of the strait, without them being the predominant actor in that mechanism, is also equally intolerable.
11: His comment courtesy of Al Jazeera. Will Todman, a senior fellow at the Center for Strategic and International Studies, tells CBS that he fears a return to the cycle of low-intensity conflict with flare-ups every couple of weeks.
23: That's something that I think the international markets will not respond well to, because it will instill and embed uncertainty in this critical artery of international trade.
11: And Will Tebow, director of the Conservative American Military Project, tells Fox News the new U.S. attacks are a good move. He says President Trump is exercising an artful balance of U.S. power, showing you can't attack the U.S. with impunity.
2: But also means that we're keeping an eye on whatever the future holds and whatever kind of military resources may be necessary to truly bring the Iranian regime to bear.
11: Also Thursday, Israeli Prime Minister Benjamin Netanyahu spoke to President Trump, urging him not to sell military jets to Turkey. And Iran's foreign minister says he spoke to his counterparts in Saudi Arabia, Turkey, and Oman, as well as the head of Pakistan's military, who has been one of the main mediators between Washington and Tehran. I'm Richard Johnson.
0: Correspondent Sagar Magani reports a U.S. Olympian has entered a not guilty plea after being charged with damaging the reflecting pool in Washington, D.C.
3: A former U.S. Olympic canoe racer has pleaded not guilty to a felony count of deliberately damaging the Lincoln Memorial reflecting pool. The administration says David Hearn reached into the pool and violently ripped up sealant installed as part of the president's troubled multi-million-dollar renovation project. Hearn's backers were outside the D.C. courthouse as the plea was entered.
4: It is not a crime to touch the reflecting pool, to touch water in the United States of America.
3: Defense lawyer Norm Eisen stood with Hearn after the plea, saying every American should be troubled by a politically charged prosecution. While the president has said vandals damaged the pool, Hearn has said he reached in to examine the peeled sealant and let go of a chunk when a park worker told him to. He's free while awaiting trial. Sagar Magani, Washington.
0: 17 till. When we return on America in the Morning, Ukraine pummels Russia. Back here at home, driver's license data breach. Those stories and more when America in the Morning continues after these messages.

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0: until now, I'm John Trout. Welcome back. You're with America in the Morning. President Trump's plans for a triumphal arch in D.C. are now one step closer to becoming a reality. Correspondent Ed Donahue has an update.
1: President Trump's plan to build a triumphal arch near Washington, D.C. won initial approval from a key federal agency. The 250-foot arch would be near Arlington National Cemetery in Virginia.
2: This is going to be something you're going to like, a totally magnificent triumphal arch to honor the 250-year triumph of the American spirit, American military, and frankly, American competence.
1: The National Capital Planning Commission voted to approve preliminary site and building plans. Some of those who testified in opposition said the celebratory arch is too close to the solemn burial ground of Arlington National Cemetery. This commission oversees construction on federal land. Issues remain over its height. The arch is one of a handful of projects being pursued by President Trump to reshape the nation's capital. Ed Donahue, Washington.
0: Major news outlets are asking a judge to sanction OpenAI in a landmark copyright case. Correspondent Lisa Dwyer has details.
3: The New York Times, the Daily News, and other media outlets are asking a federal judge to impose sanctions on OpenAI, escalating a legal fight over copyright that could shape the future of a struggling news industry. The newspapers allege the ChatGPT maker is hiding evidence important to what could be a landmark copyright infringement trial over how OpenAI and its business partner Microsoft built their AI technologies using millions of news articles. At issue is whether AI chatbots are unfairly competing as an information source, siphoning off web traffic without doing the journalistic work it took to gather the news. I'm Lisa Dwyer.
0: The family of a teen found dead on an island in the Mississippi River say the events surrounding his death just simply don't add up. Correspondent Julie Walker reports they've hired attorney Ben Crump as they search for answers.
4: 18-year-old Nolan Xavier Wells was found dead Monday off Horn Island, Mississippi, after a July 4th boat trip with friends. His parents want answers and hired civil rights attorney Ben Crump. Jackson County Sheriff John Ledbetter says investigators have been told Wells chose to stay on the island when his friends left and was apparently going to return with someone else. The sheriff also says investigators do not suspect foul play. Photos and videos posted online show numerous people at a boat party that day, and Wells' family is asking for witnesses to come forward so they know what happened. Meanwhile, an autopsy is underway. I'm Julie Walker.
0: Correspondent Haya Panjwani reports a group of NCAA athletes have notched a win in their fight for eligibility.
5: An Ohio judge has granted a preliminary injunction for 24 men's and women's college basketball players suing the NCAA to be eligible. Judge Christopher Wagner said the NCAA eligibility rules have been applied in an arbitrary and capricious manner. Wagner's ruling allows the athletes in the lawsuit an opportunity to enter the transfer portal. He scheduled a conference for August 4th to prepare for a trial.

0: The lawsuit in Cincinnati was filed shortly after the NCAA Division I cabinet approved a monumental change in eligibility rules last month. I'm Haya Pinjwani.
1: Ukrainian drones have battered Russian oil facilities and set oil tankers ablaze. Correspondent Karen Shamas reports the Russians are starting to feel the effects of the strikes.
2: Ukraine has hit more Russian oil facilities as well as setting two oil tankers ablaze in the Sea of Azov. The drone strikes on oil infrastructure across Russia have triggered a fuel crisis with gasoline shortages and fuel rationing in multiple regions. The strikes come a day after President Donald Trump pledged to grant Ukraine a license to manufacture the Patriot air defense systems. A top Ukrainian official, meanwhile, cautioned that it could take a year or more for the country to produce Patriot interceptor missiles. Kremlin spokesperson Dmitry Peskov played down the license deal and noted Russia's appreciation of Trump's efforts to help broker a peace deal to end the now four-year war. I'm Karen Shamas.
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3: Car insurance company Assurance America is an auto insurer operating in more than a dozen states, and they just confirmed that hackers were living inside their system from mid-March till about mid-June. 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
4: Back on the pitch, the World Cup quarterfinals in Foxborough yesterday. France flattened Morocco 2-0. Kylian Mbappe had a goal and an assist, but also had to sub out late after taking a knock on his right ankle. Today in Los Angeles, it's Spain and Belgium squaring off. Then on Saturday, Norway against England in Miami and Argentina versus Switzerland in Kansas City. Wimbledon women's semifinals, number 7 American Coco Gauff lost to 10 seed Karolina Muguva in a third set tiebreaker. Muguva will face Linda Noskova in an all-Czech final on Saturday. Men's semifinals are today. Number 2, Alex Zverev against local London favorite Arthur Ferry. And top seed Jannik Sinner, still in line for back-to-back titles, faces 7 seed Novak Djokovic, who's won 24 majors. Baseball, the Red Sox won their 6th game in a row, 2-1 over the White Sox. Chicago actually out-hit Boston 7-4, but Caleb Durbin's 2-run homer was the difference.
5: Just playing winning baseball. I think we've been close for a while and been on the wrong side of it. Now we're on the right side of it, and you could feel the momentum around the clubhouse.
4: Marlins are on a 6-game run as well after beating the Mariners 8-4. Rangers blew a 5-run lead, but Wyatt Langford delivered the walk-off hit as they tripped the Angels 7-6 and moved ahead of Seattle into first place in the AL West. Tigers sent the A's to their 6th straight loss, 4-1. Detroit's Eduardo Valencia homered in his first big league appearance. Well done, Meat. Yankees blocked out the Rays 12-4. Ben Rice warmed up for next week's home run derby with a pair of dingers driving in 5. Derby favorite Junior Caminero went deep for Tampa Bay. Braves sank the Pirates 10-5. Mike Yastrzemski put it away with a 9th inning grand slam. Phillies took a pitcher's battle over the Reds 1-0. Jesus Luzardo struck out 11 in a combined 3-hitter, while Justin Crawford's 8th inning RBI single was just the fourth hit off tough luck loser Brady Singer. Giants rolled over the Rockies 8-2. Orioles clipped the Cubs 3-2. Mets used a five-run fifth to unseat the Royals 7-3. Brewers barreled over the Cardinals 8-4. Guardians topped the Twins 5-2. And the Diamondbacks down the Padres 3-1. That's Friday Sports.
1: Thank you, sir. Now 7 till. Her unmistakable voice defined a generation. The passing of a pop singer when America in the Morning continues after these messages.
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0: It's 5 till. Welcome back. You're with America in the Morning. Songstress Bonnie Tyler has died at age 75. With a look at her legacy, here's correspondent Donna Warder. It's a
1: heartache. Singer Bonnie Tyler, the Grammy nominee known for songs like It's a Heartache, has died at age 75. Tyler's family says she died unexpectedly in a hospital in Portugal where she had a home and was being treated for an illness. In May, Tyler had emergency intestinal surgery and was placed in an induced coma, but had been improving. Tyler earned 3 Grammy nominations, and her song Total Eclipse of the Heart has had more than 1 billion streams. Bonnie Tyler dead at age 75. I'm Donna Warder.
0: There's a new Disney live-action remake in theaters this week. Correspondent Kevin Carr takes a look at if the new Moana is as good as the original.
2: Disney has remade another animated film with live-action stars.
3: I am a girl who loves my island.
2: Moana is a carbon copy of the 2016 original, following a girl on a Polynesian island who must venture into the open ocean to return an artifact to one of the gods.
4: Maui, shapeshifter, demigod of the wind and sea. Hero of men.
2: Along the way, she teams up with the demigod Maui.
4: Ah, women. Women too. Men and women.
2: There is certainly a why bother feel to this film. The original movie is only 10 years old after all. However, I was fine with the basic retread.
5: Thank you.
4: You're welcome.
2: They didn't add 20 minutes of nonsense like they did with The Little Mermaid, and they didn't churn out a completely different movie either, like what happened with Dumbo.
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2: Surprisingly, Dwayne Johnson isn't as animated as his animated counterpart, but he warms into the role eventually. But it's Catherine Longaia who commands the film as the title character. Like the original, this is vibrant and exciting with some really great songs.
6: What can I say except you're welcome?
2: The kids that watch the animated movie on repeat at home will make this one a hit.
4: Are you ready to be the hero?
7: Let's go save the world.
4: I got your back.
2: It wasn't needed, but it's still charming. Moana gets 3.5 fish hooks out of 5. I'm Kevin Carr, and that's the way I see it.
0: On this date in 1890, Wyoming became the 44th state. America in the Morning for Friday, July 10th, 2026, is produced by Alexander Hinton. I'm John Trout. This is Westwood One.
8: I'm Nicole Murray with Your Money Now. Global demand for electric vehicles rose for a fourth straight month in June, driven by strong growth in Europe as sales weakened in China and North America. Benchmark Mineral Intelligence data says that registrations of battery electric and plug-in hybrid vehicles climbed 7% from a year earlier to 2 million units in June. A new regulatory filing says South Korea's SK Hynix has priced its American depositary receipts at $149, raising about $26.5 billion, highlighting strong investor appetite for a pivotal chipmaker in the AI supply chain. The share sale comes as the company leverages its position as the leading supplier of high-bandwidth memory chips. Streaming firm Fubo TV has named Disney executive Alyssa Bowen as CEO effective July 10th, while removing company veteran David Gandler as top boss. 53-year-old Bowen joins Fubo TV from Walt Disney, where she served as president of the media giant streaming platform Disney Plus since 2022. Futures are still mixed this morning. That's Your Money Now.
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11: News this hour from Town Hall. I'm John Scott. Several Maine Democrats are jockeying to replace Graham Blattner as the nominee to take on Republican Senator Susan Collins in November.
12: A lot of uncertainty in both Democrat and Republican circles in Maine as Democrats look to replace Graham Blattner on the ticket now that he's dropped out, and Republicans are left to wonder who Susan Collins will be running against and what their new strategy will be. Collins is trying to win a sixth term in the Senate in a state that voted for Kamala Harris back in 2024. Democrats have until July 27th to declare a new candidate.
11: That's correspondent Laura Winters. Britain's potential next leader canvassing members of parliament for support, but one candidate in particular appears to be well on his way to becoming the next prime minister.
5: Nominations are opening in a Labour Party election to replace Keir Starmer as Britain's prime minister. Former Greater Manchester Mayor Andy Burnham is expected to be the sole candidate. He needs at least 80 signatures from Labour lawmakers to run, a target he's likely to exceed. Other potential contenders have ruled themselves out, including former Defence Minister Al Carnes. Speaking a week earlier in Manchester, Burnham promised sweeping changes on the domestic front.
10: I am going to break with the more of the same approach got us here. I am going to give Britain the circuit breaker it needs.
5: Karen Shamath, London.
11: President Trump's plan to build a triumphal arch that would alter the Washington, D.C. skyline is one initial approval from a key federal agency, the National Capital Planning Commission, voting to approve preliminary site and building plans for the 250-foot arch the president wants to build on a traffic circle at the end of the Virginia end of Memorial Bridge in Washington. The agency staff recommended preliminary approval on Thursday. More from Town Hall.
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19: Could this thing weaken out to 165 potentially?
20: Well, who knows? I don't think the Ministry of Finance want it to weaken to 165. I don't think the U.S. Treasury want it to weaken to 165. But right now, Japan has got a couple of credibility issues. And one, of course, relates to the Bank of Japan. The market doesn't see them as being hawkish enough. Right. And the other one relates to the fiscal confusion. I mean, in June, we had the Prime Minister outlining another investment plan. There's a lot of confusion as to how much that could cost the government, because what she says she's going to do is use government money to promote public investment. But there's a lot of uncertainty as to exactly what that investment is going to be into the numbers. But right now, until we get the next budget for fiscal year 27, the market's going to be a little bit apprehensive about JGB supply, and we need more clarity on that, more clarity on when the Bank of Japan can hike interest rates. Perhaps if she manages to persuade us that, you know, big insurers and pension funds are all going to be buying more, even more JGBs, then maybe that's going to be the trigger to turn yen around.
21: Jane, our audience trusts you. We know that across America, Canada, we know that worldwide, including your United Kingdom. Why should Americans care about the follies of Japanese economics and foreign exchange. Explain why it matters to someone in Topeka.
20: You know what? It's really quite simple, because Japanese investors own more U.S. treasuries than any other group of foreign investors. And so if they backtrack on if they sell, you know, large amounts of their U.S. treasuries, well, the cost of borrowing in the U.S. goes up. And, you know, we've all heard the term U.S. exceptionalism. But what that really means is that the U.S. has been able to fund a really big budget deficit for pretty cheap rates. But if investors don't buy those treasuries at such a rate, well, the cost of borrowing goes up. And suddenly the U.S. has got a very different fiscal situation. And maybe, you know, we could be seeing a very different type of U.S. exceptionalism.
19: Jane, over there in the UK, some changes in your political leadership here. What does that mean for pound sterling?
20: Well, right now, sterling's performed reasonably well. I mean, there has been relief here because the Labour Party could have had a messy leadership election. Instead, what we've seen is all the other Labour MPs have stood back and allowed Burnham, who's the former mayor of Manchester, to probably be the only candidate. The deadline for those candidates is July the 17th. But assuming no one else stands, and now it's almost mathematically impossible for somebody else to compete against him, given the support he's got, well, he could be the leader of the Labour Party and therefore de facto prime minister on July the 20th. Now, he may have a honeymoon period, but there is still a lot of uncertainty. Bear in mind, there's a huge debt in the UK, and we don't really know how he's going to fund his fiscal plans. And, you know, there's a very high tax burden here in the UK, post-war high tax burden too. So consumers, electorate don't want more taxes. The gilts market doesn't want more supply, you know, and there's a resistance for cuts. This is the Labour Party going even more left. So there are likely to be, you know, frictions, issues into the autumn. But with Parliament out during the summer, we could be in this sort of we don't know what's going on period for quite a while.
21: That's the single clearest discussion of that madness.
19: Yep.
21: I've seen Jane Foley, you're a jewel. Rabobank, thank you. Thank you so much. Her work on foreign exchange. And again, we protect the copyright of our guests. Look to her brilliant essays from Rabobank in England and, of course, the Netherlands as well. From the Interactive Broker Studios, the Bloomberg Business Flash, Alexis Christophorus.
1: And Tom, it has been a mixed picture for equities all morning long. S&P futures up just a point, but Dow futures climbing 140 points, or about a quarter of a percent. NASDAQ futures, though, under some pressure here, down 0.4%, or 123 points. Oil has just turned mixed as well. Brent crude is basically unchanged, we'll call it, at $76.30 a barrel. West Texas Intermediate crude down nearly 0.2% at just under $72 a barrel. And the Bloomberg Dollar Spot Index slightly lower this morning at 12.1911. And the Japanese yen continuing to outperform other major currencies, up 0.3%, 161.85 against the U.S. dollar. Delta Airlines became the first of the major carriers to report earnings, and it defied a surge in jet fuel prices, posting an earnings beat. That's as travel demand remains high, especially among business and international travelers. Meantime, the South Korean chipmaker SK Hynix, it's going to join the NASDAQ later today in the largest ever market debut by a foreign company. That's after raising a blockbuster $26.5 billion in yesterday's offering. And Europe's biggest car maker is planning some major changes. Volkswagen intends to cut its model lineup by as much as 50% as it looks to save money. Spot gold down 0.4%, 41.05. And we've got yields mixed. The 10-year, 4.54%. That's your Bloomberg Business Flash, Tom and Paul.
21: Thank you. Thank you so much, Alexis, for that. I'm writing a note right now. This is the way we work, folks. We get brilliance from Alexis Christophorus, and I go to Eric and her team, and I say, Eric, like next week, we got to do Volkswagen. I mean, it's a ginormous story.
19: Yep, absolutely. Good
21: and
19: point.
21: I think, am I right? Porsche's like worst off of their different.
19: Yeah, I mean, I think all of these auto companies are just trying to figure out, what am I supposed to do with EV now?
21: China and all that.
19: Yeah, China, exactly right.
21: I mean, I got afterthoughts in Paris right now, and I see her Uber feed.
19: Mm-hmm.
21: They're all Chinese EVs.
19: Yeah.
21: Every single Uber.
19: Yeah.
21: I mean, it's amazing. Okay, this is so important, a discussion here with Ben Hunsaker of Beach Point. It's so important, I'm going to read verbatim. I never do this, Ben. I'm going to read this verbatim. It's the fifth straight record year of annuity sales. Pensions fully funded, retiring generations still equity heavy, is everyone, Ben, going to shift to bonds?
3: We would have thought so by now, but if you look at how the current retiring generations are behaving, there's a different pattern. There's a different response functions in how they downsize their housing. There's a different response function in how they shift from equity-oriented investment portfolios to carry. But I think you've seen some of that inflection start to happen. And if rates stay moderately high enough to give income to retirees, I think there's a potential tidal wave shift that happens through time.
19: So, Ben, talk to us about credit here. If you can sit in a two-year treasury and get 4.2%, that seems like a nice place to live there. Do I need to take credit risk above and beyond that?
3: It's a great question. You know, particularly from where we are today, the credit risk premium you're getting from the bond indices is really uncompelling. You know, if you think about what happens with that retirement potential capital, all of the credit spreads on indices are not responsive at all to credit risk. They're responsive to liquidity. So the more liquidity comes into the credit markets, the more demand there is for fixed income, the less likely you are to get excess returns over treasuries prospectively. And so when we look at the market today, it's a bit of a perilous time to be taking extra credit risk, particularly when treasuries do quite a bit. There are some riskless asset classes or credit riskless asset classes like agency mortgages where their floating rate variance, where the triple levered all cash Tom Keene special could really get the job done without having to take on some of that default risk.
21: It's just, you know, would they just sent me the quarterly report?
19: Oh, yeah.
21: Triple levers all cash.
19: Knocking it out of the park.
21: We did 15% gross with the leverage, and they took a field goal out for fees, which I complained about. So it was 12% net clean.
19: Yeah, that's a nice way to make a living there. So, Ben,
3: undefeated.
19: Talk to us. I see some of the best returns year to date are actually in high yield, U.S. high yield. So it seems like some folks are out there comfortable with risk.
3: Sure, but if you look at, you know, 2% between high yield fixed and bank loan markets, I don't know if that's an incredibly compelling value proposition when you say, okay, prospectively, we get paid 2.6% over treasuries for beta.
19: Yep.
3: So within that beta, there's the man who drowned wading through the river that was 4 feet on average, who was 6 feet tall. I think that's kind of how the credit markets feel today. You can't go in and buy beta. The passive influences of things like the retirement capital flows really push what you can earn prospectively in credit into something where you have to be fundamentally oriented, bottoms up, getting the credits right. One or two defaults can really derail that 2.6% that you get for beta in the high yield credit markets today.
19: Yep, gotcha. We've heard from our new Fed chairman, Mr. Warsh, twice publicly speaking here since being named Fed chair. What's your takeaway of Mr. Warsh and maybe where he wants to take this Fed?
3: Well, I think we hear from your guests all the time, less forward guidance means there's a little bit more interest rate volatility that's going to come in at the front end of the yield curve. And what you've seen for Treasury yields further out is that implied interest rate volatility has been pretty anchored for a while now, even through the full Iran cycle. And so when we look at that, we say, okay, where can we take diversifying risk as opposed to taking credit default risk and get paid some excess premium? When you have high interest rate volatility on the short end of the yield curve, oftentimes what you're getting paid for that implied volatility outstrips what's realized through time. So, you know, some of those forms of yield and, again, agency mortgage floaters are really getting you a diversifying risk that pays you 5.5% in some cases. That's not bad.
21: Ben, the history of Beach Point, which is, you know, it's really quite remarkable. This is Claremont McKenna and, you know, the out West Coast people. They do bonds a little differently than here. When people buy a vanilla bond ETF, Ben Hunsicker, what are they leaving on the table versus what you guys do?
3: Well, so we could think of ourselves as the alternative to the mega alternative credit managers. So most of what we traffic in doesn't touch the ETF's radar. But we do use the ETFs as tools at times. And when you think about how somebody could access the high yield credit market, for example, you can buy the ETF, HYG. But implicit in that is a really large fee load. You're not getting what the high yield index would buy you if you bought the market of bonds. You're getting the high yield index, less a management fee, less frictional drags, less this, less that, less that. And so I think there's a reason why, especially in below investment grade credit markets, not only do you need to be able to sift through what's going to default and what's not. But you need to be able to get it in a way where you're accessing it in a timely manner as opposed to just taking what the market issues.
21: And it can't compete with triple leveraged all cash.
19: No.
21: I mean, you know, nobody can compete with that. Ben Hunziker, thank you so much. Don't be a stranger with Beach Point. Thank you so much. Beach Point Capital Management. So red and green in the screen. It's a massive Friday feel. I mean, you know how everybody's got the second, third home.
19: Yeah.
21: And they got the Bloomberg terminal there.
19: Yeah.
21: I mean, you wire it right
19: working,
21: in.
19: Working right from home.
21: You think anybody ever gets in front of it?
19: No, I don't think so. Collecting dust.
21: They will at 10 o'clock this morning when SK Hynix, help me, Paul, price yesterday.
19: Yep.
21: Bigger than Alibaba.
19: Yep. $29.4 billion U.S.
21: And as Ed said brilliantly, the money's in America. What do they do with it?
19: Yeah. Build some fabs? I don't know. Yeah.
21: And we'll have to see, folks. This is a lot like Micron of Idaho. It's just the leadership over in Korea. And, you know, I got to admit, it's like off my radar, but I'm really quite interested in this, I believe, is 10:30 conversation.
19: Yes.
21: Ed Ludlow with the leadership of SK Hynix as well. We'll look for that as well. Right to it. Do you see the shade I put on the Detroit Lions there
19: with
21: the gentleman from the New Orleans Saints?
19: Yep.
21: It was noted with our news in New York City. If he's still on speaking terms with me, Michael Barr.
6: Thank you very much, Tom. We are learning new details in this week's fatal shooting of a Mexican national killed by ICE agents in Houston claiming self-defense. A DHS official said Lorenzo Salgado Araujo resembled the target. ABC reports that official also says Araujo was not the original target of the immigration enforcement operation. ICE has said Araujo didn't follow verbal commands and tried to run over an officer before he was shot by agents. Araujo's sons are saying their father was doing nothing illegal and would have complied if he had known the men in unmarked vehicles were officers.
7: It is a basic human right to be able to have a long life. I just want all Americans to know that my dad was a hardworking man, a family man, who wanted nothing more than to put food on the table and to watch his sons achieve the American dream.
6: Talks between the U.S. and Iran over a permanent peace deal are continuing, according to an American official, despite clashes that threaten to shatter an already fragile ceasefire. It comes as Supreme Leader Ayatollah Ali Khamenei, who was killed in the opening salvos of the war, was laid to rest early today after days of public mourning. President Donald Trump fired two Democratic members of the U.S. Election Assistance Commission, and the Republican member resigned. The departures mark the latest move by the president to put his stamp on how U.S. elections are run months before voters go to the polls in November. Bloomberg Government Capitol Hill reporter Maeve Sheehy.
22: This is kind of a big shakeup, pretty close to midterm elections in November. We've seen President Trump try to kind of put his stamp on elections a lot, especially since 2020 when he falsely claimed that he won the election against Joe Biden. So this is a pretty big shakeup to see pretty close to midterm elections.
6: Bloomberg's Maeve Sheehy. Global news 24 hours a day and whenever you want it with Bloomberg News Now. I'm Michael Barr and this is Bloomberg. Tom, Paul and Alexis.
21: Michael Barr, thank you so much. So get Ira coming up. We got to do World Cup. Are we all enjoying it? I didn't watch it all. I watched a little bit. France is just so dominant.
19: Yeah, that Mbappe guy. I hadn't seen him play much before because I don't watch a lot of soccer, but man, is he good. I mean,
6: he's got 8 goals in this World Cup.
19: Extraordinary, man.
21: Have a halfback, Koundé, I think his name is, from the Ivory Coast, is just exquisite. I mean, it's just.
19: Yeah.
21: Yeah, it's just mesmerizing.
19: Fans are so into it, which is great.
21: And then the England thing is like not today. I think it's tomorrow. And this, you know.
19: Yeah, England-Norway, right?
21: Yeah, it's like a Premier League game, basically. I mean, it's sort of like a Premier League All-Star game, I think, is a way to put it. We'll talk to Ira Jersey about that here in a moment. We say good morning on a Friday. You're looking across equities, bonds, currencies, commodities. Paul and I. Looking at Brent crude here, $76 a barrel, down from 80. George Noble talked up gold. Haven't seen much of that.
19: No. You know, we had that, a lot of folks feel like is going to be a long-term high in gold at $5,000 per ounce. Backed off, you know, about 20% down to here to $4,100. Question is, where do we go from here? So, again, Mike McGlone from Bloomberg Intelligence is calling that $5,000. That's gonna be a high for many years.
21: Is he like somebody in Dubai? Like during the summer, does he come north?
19: No, like, he's happy as a clam dinner. He can actually get reservations at their favorite restaurants now because all the snowbirds are gone.
21: Yeah.
19: You know, get on the golf course a little bit easier, so he's fine.
21: I'm looking at the gold chart. I mean, just glancing at it, I didn't realize how gold had pulled back.
19: Yeah.
21: There
19: time.
21: It is.
19: Yep.
21: We'll do more on that. We're going to do more on Volkswagen. I think for everybody across America, this challenge of German manufacturing is something undersaid in America. It's
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8: I'm Nicole Murray with Your Money Now. Circle shares surged 12% this morning after the Office of the Comptroller of the Currency granted it approval to operate as a trust bank. The approval gives the company the ability to directly manage reserves for its regulated stable coins, primarily the USDC stablecoin. New York has sued 3M, DuPont, and other companies for harming the environment and people's health by selling forever chemicals that they knew were toxic for use in consumer products. The state's attorney general, Letitia James, accused the companies of hiding the risks of chemicals known as PFAs from the public for decades, even as they began phasing out some of the chemicals. Employees of aircraft maker Airbus have gone on strike across most of Spain until the end of July over what unions describe as deteriorating working conditions. The union said workers are protesting over issues including subinflation pay raises, tighter attendance monitoring, and requirements for office staff to spend more time on site. Futures are mixed. That's Your Money Now.
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21: Good morning, everyone. Need to get the market open here in 6 minutes right now. We digress. We flip. Ira Jersey, not on bonds. We start with our analysis of soccer.
26: Open wide for some soccer!
27: The Continental Soccer Association is coming to Springfield. It's all here. Fast kicking, low scoring, and ties. You bet.
21: Yes, there it is. Ira Jersey joins us, Surveillance World Cup correspondent. Is there enough offense, Ira Jersey, in world-class World Cup soccer?
28: We have to be. You have to be used to it. You know, I liken it in some ways to hockey, right? That's the other sport that I like to watch. And obviously hockey, there's a lot more shots than there are in soccer. So, you know, for those of us who grew up playing the game and a lot of people who, you know, have emigrated to the United States from elsewhere, you know, we still enjoy the game, even if it is only 2-0 to one of the best teams on the planet, like the match yesterday.
21: Yeah. Can anybody compete with France?
28: I think Spain is probably the closest, and England you can't completely count out, but I would be really surprised if Spain or France didn't win this win this tournament. You know, France just top to bottom has one of the most potent attacks, plus they have basically a Champions League winning back line. So France is probably the most complete team, but Spain's right there with them.
19: Flopping. This is a time I'm speaking for most of our audience here, Ira. We just can't get used to the flopping. Is the answer here that for you, purists, it's just a part of the game, and let's just leave it at that?
28: Well, no, and certainly IFAB, which is the governing body that makes all the laws of the game for soccer, has been trying to get rid of flopping. And, you've now seen more, yellow cards and the like for people who dive, right? So we call it diving in the game. So there's more and more of that going on, where the referees are trying to get a handle on that. And there's more sanctioning for it as well. I think there's a few other things that they could do with the laws of the game too, to make, penalties a little bit less frequent and things like that. But I think, for purists who like the game the way it is, this is my game. We have to remember, when I was growing up, you had back passes to the goalie. You can't do that anymore. So now goalkeepers need to use their feet, which the U.S. keeper, Matt Fries, didn't do so well the other night.
21: Yeah, that was embarrassing to say the least. When you're teaching kids, you and folks, Ira jerseys earn credibility on this. Do you say to yourself in a generation like 6, 7 years, 8 years, that we will be competing with Morocco, that we'll be competing with England?
28: I think we can. I think that there's an issue with pay to play in this country. We don't have enough professional teams that offer, low cost or no cost academies, which is one of the things that most other countries have. Number of professional soccer clubs in this country per millions of people is one of the lowest on the planet, along with Canada, right? So, we wind up in a situation where it winds up being a middle class sport instead of, when you look at a lot of other countries, it's much more accessible to a wider range of the population in terms of how good their training is at younger ages.
21: You were so out front with Paul and I on explaining the magnificent geography of this tournament. I believe the next tournament's basically the Iberian Peninsula and Morocco. Can they do the same thing over there? Or is this this magic that we've had of Seattle, Kansas City, and two places in Mexico? Is this just like an absolutely unique North American experiment?
28: Well, you're missing the fact that there's also going to be some games in South America at the next World Cup as well. And that's because it's the 100th anniversary of the World Cup. So they wanted to have some games in Uruguay, which is where the first World Cup was held. I think they can. And I think it's going to be very successful in the Iberian Peninsula and across the Straits of Gibraltar, because, it'll actually maybe be a little bit easier even for some of the teams, because one, they have more infrastructure that's soccer specific. Here they were trying to find place to train. In fact, right here in New Jersey, not far from where I'm sitting, Stockton University hosted the Haitian national team. But they had one grass field that could be used for training. Again, that goes to the infrastructure piece that I mentioned earlier. Right. I also think travel will be a lot easier in Portugal, Spain, and Morocco for both the teams and the fans.
21: So let's be quick here. Ira Jersey is going to stay with us. We're going to come back and do Bonds as well. But for Ira, we've got to play right now how Paul and I feel about Ira's world of soccer.
5: Halfback passes to the center. Back to the wing. Back to the center. Center holds it. Holds it. Holds it.
10: Halfback passes to center. Back to wing. Back to center. Center holds it. Holds it. Holds it.
21: I love the way France comes down the field. They come down the field like Paraguay, same way, like hockey.
19: Yep.
21: They just fly down the field. We're going to get the market open here, and we're going to come back with Ira Jersey, head of fixed income for all the Bloomberg intelligence. It's green on the screen, but I think Paul's got a constructive feel.
19: Yes.
21: I mean, on a Friday, is well, levels up a little bit. We're open now. I believe, can we go to Alexis Christophorus?
19: I think we can.
21: Let's do that. Good morning.
1: Good morning. And historic day for Wall Street, guys, as executives from SK Hynix ring the opening bell at the NASDAQ. The South Korean memory chip maker raised $26.5 billion in the biggest foreign debt deal ever in the U.S. That stock should be trading at about noontime today. Elsewhere for the market, though, we have got stocks of opening mixed. S&P 500 up about 5 points. Dow Jones Industrial Average, our early strength here, up about 161 points. And NASDAQ Composite down by just about 19 points to start your Friday. Brent crude up fractionally at $76.35 a barrel. West Texas Intermediate crude down 0.1%, just under $72 a barrel. The Bloomberg Dollar Spot Index has little changed at 12.1904. Japanese yen, 161.80 against the U.S. dollar. Yields are mixed. The two-year, 4.18%. The 10-year, 4.54%. Bitcoin down about 1.5%, $64,160 the level there. And spot gold down 0.8% at $40.90 the ounce. That is your Bloomberg opening bell report. Tom and Paul.
21: Alexis, thanks so much. Ira Jersey with us, driving all of fixed income for Bloomberg Intelligence. Ira, I've got to go to the new LIBOR, SOFR, S-O-F-R. You say the very short paper, what I call the trust market, is, quote, oddly shaped. Tell us about what you're expert in, that very short-term market.
28: Yeah. So if you look at the curve and what the market's expecting for three-month interest rates over the next couple of years, basically the market's pricing for two interest rate hikes followed immediately by an interest rate cut. And, you know, if you go back and you look at what the Fed's done basically since, you know, the 1960s, you've only had one instance really where the Federal Reserve increased interest rates a couple of times and then cut, and that was in the 1990s. So I suspect that either the yield curve is kind of that hump in that short end of the yield curve is incorrect, and either the longer end of that short-term interest rate curve is going to go up in terms of yield, or that hump is going to come down, and basically we're going to price slower interest rate increases. So right now we're talking about, you know, two interest rate increases over the next 7 months or so, and then an immediate cut by next June. I suspect that one of those two things is wrong. So basically that yield curve should uninvert at some point over the next couple of months, and as we get a little bit more clarity maybe from what a Kevin Warsh Fed is going to do in particular.
19: So I am looking at the World Interest Rate Probability Function, WIRP Go, and it does show me kind of by year end, maybe a little more than one rate hike. Is that in line with where you think the Fed's thinking is?
28: So I don't think so. I mean, our view is that the Fed's going to remain on hold this year. Now, the next move may be an interest rate hike, but I think that the hurdle for that is actually relatively high. When you look at things like what's now, of course, if a reignition of the Iran war and oil going back to 100, that blows this view out of the water. So there are certainly known unknowns that we have to take into account. But if assuming that oil stays, you know, under $80 a barrel, and we have a steady state in terms of inflation expectations coming down to, you know, under 2.5% for headline CPI over the next 12 months, I think that the Fed's going to be happy to remain on hold. Keep in mind, you know, 6 months ago we were talking about interest rate cuts, and the reason for those cuts was, you know, a slowing economy, and you have seen that a little bit in the job market, and that is continued to be a fear of many members of the Fed, regardless of what Kevin Warsh says about just being focused on inflation. That's not the case for all 19 members of the committee.
21: Ira, thank you, and thank you so much for your leadership and World Cup wisdom for those of us not up to speed, and your service to the Ute of New Jersey as well in football. Ira Jersey drives all of Bloomberg Intelligence. Gasparino over at the New York Post on Roberts and Charter.
19: Yeah.
21: I didn't really. Charlie nails it. I mean, they both have $100 billion in debt, essentially.
19: Yeah.
21: It's just they can't do the deal. Charter's 78% debt, 7.8.
19: Yeah.
21: And conservative Comcast is 40-something percent.
19: Yeah, but
21: it's nuts.
19: You know, but the good thing is they've each got a lot of cash flow to service that debt. So
21: fair.
19: The bonds hang in there. The bonds trade well. But the point is you can't lever up these companies much more than kind of where they are now.
21: There we are.
19: Get strategic.
21: Paul, I had to do that to keep Paul happy.
19: Yep.
21: From New York City, it's Bloomberg Surveillance.
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16: With SRN News, I'm John Scott. Eight men have been indicted on murder and terrorism conspiracy charges for their alleged roles in a thwarted drone and sniper attack on the UFC cage fighting show that was staged at the White House back in June. An Iranian military drone displayed this week at Coral Gables, prompting warnings from lawmakers and national security experts who said Iran's growing relationship with Cuba could pose a threat to the United States. Those drones are believed to have been sent to Cuba before the war began with Iran. A new AP Norg poll finds many Jewish Americans feel unsafe in the U.S., with the majority saying they feel less safe than they did before Hamas' October 2023 attack on Israel. About 3 in 10 say they or members of their household have experienced physical assault or damaged property because of their Jewish background. This is SRN News.
17: With the Wall Street Business Report, I'm Bill Alexander. Stocks rose and oil prices eased on Thursday as financial markets calmed in the wait to see what will come next after President Donald Trump raised doubts about the temporary truce and the war with Iran. The S&P 500 climbed 0.8%, the Dow Jones Industrial Average added 139 points or 0.3%, and the Nasdaq Composite rallied 1.3%. The potential unraveling of the fragile truce between Iran and the United States renewed anxiety over whether fuel prices would go back up if sustained fighting kept oil tankers from traveling through the Persian Gulf. Oil prices rose to their highest point in weeks after President Donald Trump declared the U.S. ceasefire with Iran over. U.S. applications for jobless aid in the week ending July 4th ticked down by 2,000 to 215,000, and the benchmark 30-year fixed-rate mortgage rate rose to 6.49% from 6.43% last week. For the Wall Street Business Report, I'm Bill Alexander in Washington.
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1: It's coming up on 9:40 on Wall Street. I'm Alexis Christophorus from the Bloomberg Interactive Broker Studio. Well, it hasn't started trading yet, but all eyes are on the blockbuster SK Hynix debut. The South Korean memory chip maker set a $149 price for its NASDAQ listing today, set to be the biggest foreign debut in U.S. history. As for stocks, they are mostly higher. S&P 500 gaining 7 points. Dow Jones Industrial Average up about 95 points. And NASDAQ Composite in the red by about 24 points. Brent crude little changed at $76.29 a barrel. And West Texas Intermediate crude is down 0.4% at $71.80 a barrel. Bloomberg Dollar Spot Index down 0.1%, 12.18.74. Delta Airlines reaffirming its full-year profit guidance, citing strong demand for premium, corporate, and international travel that helped offset the highest quarterly fuel expense in Delta's history. Shares of Delta down about 2%. But shares of EasyJet flying high, up about 14% right now. The budget carrier received a fresh takeover offer from private equity firm Apollo, which beats a rival proposal from Castle Lake. And shares of Volkswagen down about 1.5% on news that Europe's largest car maker plans to cut its model lineup by as much as 50% to save money. Spot gold down 0.6%, just under $4,100 an ounce. That's a Bloomberg Business Flash. Tom and Paul.
21: Alex, thanks so much. Not enough time now with Che Wang. Has just got an incredible, does work with McLaren, tells Lando Norris what to do.
2: I wish that were the case, but thank you.
21: Oscar Piastri's a little off this year. We'll fix that. I'm going to ask one question because Paul's got all sorts of AI stuff going on. The phrase that we use in America is you came off the boat from Taiwan, landed in North Edison, New Jersey, and have just been absolutely phenomenal in your education and your business development. On this day where we mint billions for a Korean company, so much of where you came from is still foreign to Americans. What right now would you say to Americans about the entrepreneurial spirit of Korea, Taiwan, and the rest of the Pacific Rim?
2: I think it's alive and well. I think what we've built here in America in terms of the American dream still is a beacon for entrepreneurs all over the world. You can see it today, raising $29 billion, as Paul and I were just talking about, that it's still alive and well. But at the same time, that diaspora of opportunity is all over the world. And so that goes for us here in the U.S. as well, is to make sure that we're not passing it by just because we're not familiar with it, just because we don't know too much about that particular country. Opportunity is all around the world, especially how much AI has democratized access to these markets.
3: Talk to us about AI and how you believe it may impact the workforce. I happen to be in a camp, I hope I'm wrong, that it's going to be a net destroyer of jobs. A lot of folks are telling me you're too short-term, Paul. Think longer-term. Longer-term is tomorrow for me. But how do you think about it?
2: Paul, can't both things be true?
3: Maybe,
2: right?
3: I guess.
2: Right?
3: Yep.
2: I feel like in the short run, will it be a net destroyer of jobs? I'm in that camp. I do think many, many jobs, many white-collar jobs, are going to go away. When you think about the automation, and we think of not just the state of the art, because oftentimes we look at what's the state of the art, but we forget the velocity of the art and how much it's come, how far it's come in 3 years, let alone 6, 9, 10 years in the future. I think short term, there's going to be a lot of disruption. Long term, though, when you look at most technologies, I think there's going to be growth.
3: Yep. That's what they tell us. Pelago, talk to us about what you guys are doing at

0: you can figure things out, you can retrain. We don't have that safety net. So Pelgo, what we do is we go to the companies and say, hey, there are resources these folks really need. And if you're displacing them, or even if they're leaving voluntarily, there's things that are owed to them, including outplacement, including a safety net. And that's actually who pays for our service.
1: I have Edward Wong's fabulous Chinese book at my coffee table. It's my next book to get to. And I just want you to discuss the threat of China in AI, mm-hmm. in EV, Volkswagen, Michael Barr telling us about, not collapse, that's too strong, but the industrial, broader, technological threat of China, is it legitimate?
0: It's a hard question to answer. I think when you look at the entrepreneurs themselves, I think most folks are there to build the technology because they like the technology and they see opportunity. But AI is such a powerful market-making and maybe world-making and world-shifting technology that governments invariably need to get involved. And when that happens, you know, it's very hard to say.
1: So let me speak as an American. Their government is playing with a stacked deck, and they're crushing us short-term on price, a la EV. They're flooding the world. Units. Yeah. Be damned to price. How do we compete?
0: It's hard. You have to hold them to task with the international regulations, the framework in which we've built the international kind of trade order on. With that said, I think if you're the U.S. government, you have to think about how do we support the entrepreneurs? How do we make sure we don't lose in this race? And I'm not saying that because I'm this kind of person that thinks there's going to be this AI utopia, but I fundamentally believe that this is going to be as important, if not more important, than the internet. And if we were not the leaders of the internet over the last 30 years, take a look at what our economy would have become in that timeline. And so there has to be a certain amount of support and ability for us to compete on the world stage.
2: Where do you think we are right now vis-a-vis AI, the development, the support, the implementation?
0: Oh, I love that question because I actually think we're probably in the equivalent of 2099. Things feel a bit frothy. Mm-hmm. People are starting to say, I don't know if this AI thing is going to be real. Think about 99, 2000. People said the same thing. In 01, it was the death of the internet. But yet 20 years later, everything that was promised actually became true. So I think we're in a similar stage of AI development.
1: Are you moving to Texas or Florida?
0: Oh, I actually was posed that question recently. So, we incorporated in Delaware. Should have taken a closer look at Texas. Maybe we will. It's good that there's competition out there, not just in Delaware.
1: That was very political. Thank you so much, Chief Executive Officer at Pelgo. Just outstanding. Don't be a stranger, please. On technology, we need all these conversations we can get. Red and green on the screen with our news in New York City, Michael Barr.
3: Thank you very much. President Trump says he will not sign the housing bill that has been approved by Congress. In a social media post this morning, the president said he is not signing it in protest over the fact that the United States Senate is not capable of passing the Save America Act. The housing legislation will become law tomorrow if the president does not issue a veto, having already passed both chambers of Congress by overwhelming majorities. And American officials says talks between the U.S. and Iran over a permanent peace deal are continuing despite clashes that threaten to shatter an already fragile ceasefire. The two countries are trying to agree to a deal by around mid-August, with talks aiming to resolve issues including the Islamic Republic's nuclear program and control of the Strait of Hormuz. Patrick Sykes, Middle East breaking news editor for Bloomberg.
4: Short of another flaring up of those tensions and more strikes, I think we're likely to see some owners, crews with a higher risk appetite be willing to take the risks. They've also got to decide, do they take the northern route along the Iranian coast in cooperation with the Iranian authorities, or do they defy that order from the Iranians and try to take the southern route and go dark and avoid detection?
3: Bloomberg's Patrick Sykes. What was supposed to be a one-day strike for nearly 4,000 nurses at Brigham and Women's Hospital in Boston has turned into a five-day strike after the hospital locked out the striking nurses. The nurses walked off the job Wednesday when a deal couldn't be reached. Kelly Morgan, a nurse and a Massachusetts Nurses Association leader, was turned away from the hospital when she tried to enter for her shift.
5: Yeah, I'm I'm here to return to work.
6: Here to return to work. Okay, so at this time, the bargaining nurses are not allowed to return to work until

0: scheduled return work day and time, which is July 13th.
1: The nurses are striking over wages, benefits, and working conditions. 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I'm Michael Barr, and this is Bloomberg. Tom, Paul.
2: Michael Barr, thanks so much. Paul, I don't mean to catch you unawares. Do we have a symbol for the ADR?
3: Yes, we do. So go SKH. It is, the depository is SKHY, V as in Victor. That's
2: okay.
3: Kind of a little bit of a when issue type of situation. I think they get something going.
2: You anyway, so
3: it's halted, hasn't opened yet. So
2: there it is.
3: There it is.
2: SK Hynix Inc. hyphen ADR.
3: Yep. So there we go.
2: 22,000 employees.
3: Yep.
2: I can't pronounce. Oh, Incheon. Okay. I can think Korea.
3: Yeah, sure.
2: Ed Ludlow with an important interview coming up within the hour.
4: Someone had a birthday.
5: Yep, 50. Can't believe it.
4: 50 years of wisdom.
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13: I'm Nicole Murray with Your Money Now. Stocks are mixed this morning just after the opening bell. President Trump says he will not sign a bipartisan housing bill that Congress passed last month in protest of Republicans' failure to pass a controversial election measure. But the housing affordability bill, dubbed the 21st Century Road to Housing Act, is set to become law automatically on Saturday unless Trump vetoes it. OpenAI has showcased a new AI agent meant to help white-collar workers access the power of coding tools without the sticker shock. The company said the agent, called ChatGPT Work, combines OpenAI's popular chatbot with its AI coding tool Codex to create documents, presentations, and websites. Morgan Stanley expects global mergers and acquisition activity to hit a record $6.4 trillion this year, overshadowing the level seen in 2021. The projection points to a broad-based revival in global deal-making after years of high interest rates and market volatility kept executives on the sidelines. That's Your Money Now.
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2: What do you mean John got 8,000 shares? I want 8,000 shares. Why does Fairway have 8,000 shares and I don't? I don't. It's not fair. Look at the way it's opening, Paul.
3: I know.
2: And they gave me zero.
3: You got locked up.
2: I sold out of SpaceX, so I can't get SK Hynix.
3: SK Hynix indicated to rise 21% after 26.5 billion ADR offering. It's indicated to open at $180 a share. The IPO priced at $149 per ADS. So looks like we're going to get a strong opening here, but, you know, I don't see it on the Bloomberg screen, so I'm not sure what they're getting.
2: No, we'll see. Well, maybe we'll see it, like, for Bloomberg Money.
3: Yes, you know, you should do it right in the 12 o'clock show, and you and Scott
2: you'll drag it from 12 to 10 to 12.
3: Yep.
2: And then Scott and I will go 12 to 1.
3: You guys pick it right up.
2: Somebody will get that first trade.
3: Yep.
2: Joining us now on S. Fu here. Into the morning hours. Did you get your order in for SK?
18: Oh, yeah. Did a long time ago. But, you know, the institutional investors didn't get the allocation that they wanted.
2: I read that. I thought that article was very good, actually.
18: Yeah, they wanted up to a quarter of the allocation,
2: like,
18: and they're not getting
2: zeroed.
18: It all.
3: The way we did it back in the day, the biggest order allocation we would give is 10% of the deal. So Fidelity would just come in and say 10% of the deal. You know, XYZ say we want 10% of the deal. I'll give you, depending on how the demand was, I'll give you 3%, 4%, 5%.
18: Right.
3: And let's see if you really want to own 10%, you'll come into the aftermarket and start buying.
2: On the show today, we got Randall Crozier, Cam Dawson. I'm really going to talk about with rebalancing, which is really part of wealth management. But the real issue here with Paul Sweeney, John Tucker, and I assembled is Scarlett Fu is assembled, a brilliant 40 minutes on prenups and the value of postnups.
3: Oh, boy.
18: I don't know anything about postnups. Do you know anything about postnups?
2: No, but John Tucker does.
19: They're very romantic.
3: I wonder if Taylor and...
18: That is the big question,
3: Kelsey,
18: and I'm guessing that
3: yes.
18: Her manager would not have allowed anything to move forward without a serious discussion about that.
2: Do they hold in court? To me, that's the key thing.
18: I mean, if you have the right lawyer, they should. I mean, that's a big question. And there's a broader trend overall of more women, more younger couples looking into prenups. It's no longer seen as taboo, having this conversation before getting married.
2: Yeah, I agree.
18: It's seen
2: as
18: practical and, in some cases, even empowering because women are increasingly out-earning men, or at least at parity. So they want to protect what they come into the marriage with. And they're getting married at an older age, too. So they've built up a lot more wealth as well.
2: We feel so empowered in this studio.
18: We are empowered in the studio. This is true. And we'll be empowered in the 12 p.m. show because we're also going to talk about youth sports with Randall Williams. Families are increasingly spending hundreds and thousands and tens of thousands of dollars to put their kids through soccer, international tournaments, all that.
3: I think I've not done any of that, but I think the worst has to be hockey. The stories I hear from parents in hockey, they're going to taking their 8-year-old to a tournament in, like, Quebec.
18: Yeah.
3: You can't go to the town next door and play?
2: Lived it.
18: There are towns that are devoted to hockey tournament. They have 8 rinks in their town, and that's their business, you know. And they book it so that the out-of-state teams have to come in the night before to get the extra night at the hotel.
2: We talked to Mark Messier. You're familiar with him.
3: Yeah.
2: About developing, I think, a 4-rink extravaganza at the north of Manhattan, but I don't think it got off the ground.
18: That didn't get off the ground, but, you know, institutional investor money has come into youth sports, and that's really turned it into a different beast.
2: Are you and I getting lunch after the show?
18: Yeah, we are.
2: You know, it's 90. I just think McDonald's here down on 3rd Avenue.
18: I'm game for that.
2: You're game for that?
18: Yeah.
2: I mean, Greifeld, you know, goes... Greifeld will be on the show, actually.
18: Greifeld will be on the show. She's going to talk about Trump accounts.
2: She's the only one that can.
18: Yes, because her baby will qualify for Y for One.
2: Yes.
18: And, of course, there's a marriage with, you know, her other love, which is ETFs, because the Trump accounts are going to invest in SPY-M, which is the cheaper S&P 500 spider ETF.
2: Bloomberg Money, and here's a headline out right now. SK Hynix indicated 175 not the 180 earlier, but 175 offer price, 149. A special shout out to Eric and our interns this week. Just a really eclectic. The guy from the New Orleans Saints was solid. Just fabulous.
3: He looks like he could put Marcus him back on Colston. The field again. He looks great shape.
2: It's just great.
3: Send him back out there.
2: We play, you know, since Scarlett's such a celebrity lodestone, what do you play? Good morning, Mrs. Trudeau, Katy Perry.

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2: News this hour from Town Hall. I'm John Scott. Lawyers for the man accused of killing Charlie Kirk plan to call a final witness as they try to raise doubts about the prosecution's case. The judge is deciding whether prosecutors have enough evidence to put Tyler Robinson on trial on a charge of aggravated murder. Kirk was killed as he spoke to a crowd at Utah Valley University on September 10th. Robinson charged with aggravated murder and has still not entered a plea. Democrats in Maine are beginning a sprint to nominate a new candidate for a pivotal Senate seat. The drive began after Graham Plattner announced he's withdrawing from the race after a sexual assault allegation. Democrats need to pick a candidate to replace Plattner on the ballot by July 27th, less than 4 months before the nominee will face longtime Republican Senator Susan Collins. A U.S. airport has been renamed today after the president. We have more from correspondent Laura Winters.
3: PBI, Palm Beach International, now DJT, Donald J. Trump International, son Eric Trump posting the audio from the control tower on his social media pages as he and family members arrive at 5 in the morning for the first flight, landing there under the new name.
4: Attention all aircraft, expected immediately. Palm Beach International Airport is officially President Donald J. Trump International Airport.
3: The new signs around the airport are up and the name change in effect on the airline websites that operate out of Palm Beach, Florida. Laura Winters reporting.
2: A major legal battle in Washington continues.
5: Olympic canoeist David Hurd has pleaded not guilty to a felony charge connected to damage at the Lincoln Memorial reflecting pool. Prosecutors say Hurd helped damage the recently renovated landmark. If convicted, he could face up to 10 years in prison. His next court appearance is scheduled for August. Willie Nelson, The White House.
2: More on these stories from townhall.com.
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2: Tensions rising over immigration between the U.S. and Mexico.
7: Mexico plans to request criminal charges over the deaths of 17 Mexicans in ICE custody or during immigration operations under the Trump administration.
8: Podemos ser omisos.
7: Mexican President Claudia Sheinbaum says we cannot turn a blind eye to the Mexicans who have died during ICE operations or who are or were detained in these detention centers, which are operated by private companies contracted by ICE. The request, which carries no legal weight, will be submitted to state prosecutors and the Justice Department. It will be accompanied by civil lawsuits against the companies that operate the detention centers. I'm Ed Donahue.
2: Meanwhile, U.S. officials say those being held by authorities were there for a reason. Primarily, they had entered the United States illegally, and many had then broken various laws. News at townhall.com.
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15: I'm Taylor Riggs, and this is the Fox Business Report.
3: A chip maker based in South Korea with its technology in everything from iPhones to Dell laptops to artificial intelligence data centers launches its stock in the U.S. today. SK Hynix goes public on the NASDAQ. It's expected to be the largest ever share sale by a foreign company. Delta Airlines says in recent months it was absorbing the highest quarterly fuel expense in its history. Still, its earnings topped expectations, and even though it raised prices to cover the higher costs, people are still flying. Volkswagen fans are about to have fewer choices. VW says it's looking to cut its model lineup in half and shrink manufacturing so it can lower costs. That's your Fox Business Report. I'm Ginny Cosola. Invested in you.
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18: Good morning and welcome to the Friday, July 10th edition of today's Best Stocks Now show. I am Barry Kite, planner and analyst here at Gunderson Capital Management, sitting in for Bill for the moment. We'll get him here in just a bit here. Looks like from a market standpoint, pretty boring out there. We've got the NASDAQ basically flat, up a point right now to 26,208. We've got the S&P 500 looks to be up about 0.2% here, 7,557. I've got the Dow green as well, barely, up 73 points. That's 0.14% at the moment. And we've got crude oil. Haven't heard a ton of new news out of the Iran deal there. So kind of just waiting to see. We've got oil at $71.66, down about 0.5%. And gold had a decent day yesterday, down 0.5% this morning to $4,101. And Bitcoin getting a little bit of a bid here, up about $1,100 to $64,308. So again, welcome to today's Best Stocks Now show.
19: Yeah,
18: I think we've got Bill back.
19: I am here, Barry.
18: Hey there.
19: Yeah.
18: All right.
19: Yeah, a little trouble logging in. Here's this
18: hand
19: morning, but today's the big SK Hynix IPO. Do we have any update on that yet?
18: Sky high.
19: Sky high. Is it going to go sky? It'd be interesting to see where it opens. And you know if it has legs after it opens, how much higher it opens than than where it's been priced at. And, you know, from what we understand, there's 7 times the demand for these shares that there is stock. So we shall see what we shall see. Now, the chip stocks are down just a little bit today. But yesterday, they had an awesome day. Okay, once again. Okay, I'm connected now on the other line, Greg, if you want to put me on the other line now. Let's see if I got him.
18: Right.
19: Yeah,
18: James,
19: hello,
18: Greg. You got it. You there, Bill? All right. Well, we're getting it switched up here. But, yeah, the Micron down about 1.5% here. It'll be interesting to see once the stock trades. I think its opening price is supposed to be $149, so we'll see where it opens there. In terms of you know, if we're going to have, it'd be interesting if we have some sell off in some of these chip names to buy SK Hynix. So it's going to be an interesting day to watch how all that plays out over the day. But a historic raise, I think almost $29 billion for the ADR. So looks like we'll have some action here in a little while. First trade usually takes a couple hours to get going. I think the first trade for SpaceX was around 11:30-ish, if I'm not mistaken. So usually takes a couple to get the market makers and everybody set up to begin trading the stock. But we'll be on the lookout for the first time we see a trade there. But should be getting Bill here back in just a moment. I think we were trying to make the switch on air, but we might have had a little fumble. We'll get here. We'll get him here in just a moment. But interesting, you know, piece yesterday, as Bill said, Ed, was just a huge day from the chip side of the equation. Been a lot of volatility in that space. Of course, they have led the market for a while up to this point. Pretty much have been the only place for outsized returns in 2026. And so, you know, we've seen this kind of push pull where they've pulled back a bit. And but yesterday was a bounce back in the right direction for the chip names. So kind of seems like a broken record, but it continues to be the part of the market that we're focused on. I think you're there, Bill.
14: Okay, you got me? Okay, yeah. All right, we're there. Okay, you know, here's a few things, Barry. Yesterday, it was all about the semiconductors and the chip stocks. They were all up about 4%. Micron was up 8% yesterday. And then you had Broadcom. Broadcom's been making a nice move here recently with that big deal that they signed with Apple. $30 billion deal. And SanDisk was up like 8% yesterday in anticipation, I think, of this whole big SK Hynix thing that is taking place. And AMD was the number one performer yesterday on the chip stock. So they're acting kind of strange. I mean, they'll have a couple of really big days, and then they'll have a sell-off. And they seem to be tied to the Strait of Hormuz for whatever reason. I guess it's just, that creates a risk-off, risk-on kind of mood of what's going on there. There were no fresh attacks on Iran yesterday or last night. They've not conducted any fresh attacks in recent hour. And the U.S. remains committed to finding a diplomatic solution. But at the same time, I mean, we're putting the pressure on them with the tax on them. And, of course, Trump is also, using his pulpit to say, I don't know if we can trust Iran to honor any kind of a deal. And he probably makes a pretty good point there about the Iranians that have not been known to honor deals over the years. My best indicator, Barry, for the temperature in the Strait of Hormuz, it's not the thermometer. Yeah. It's oil prices. And what are the oil prices doing today? They're absolutely flat at $72.09. So you've seen about a $4 to $5 hike since this latest skirmish heated up once again. The ceasefire ended, and you've seen this little bit of a rise. But I will say this also now, from the inflation front, okay, I don't know if you saw this or not, Barry, but as we look across the pond in Europe, we saw some pretty cool. France inflation drops to 1.8% in June. When's the last time we've seen an under 2% print? France had a pretty good day yesterday, didn't they? They had an inflation
18: 1.2%.
14: 1.8, and they beat Morocco and knocked Morocco out of the World Cup 2-0. So, a good day for France. Not a good day for Spain. I saw that the rhetoric between President Trump and the Spanish premier, he's mad at them about not forking up over enough money to support NATO. And the French prime minister doesn't care for Trump, and Trump doesn't care for him.

0: and there's threats to cut off all trade with Spain. So, Barry, if you like that Iberian ham and that Manchego cheese and Spanish olives, you better go to run to Costco here quick before they're taken off.
1: I like the octopus. You got to get that Spanish octopus, Bill.
0: Yeah, you know, I'm not a pulpo fan. I don't know. I just don't like pulpo. It's too rubbery for me, but I know they tenderize it and all this and that. I just can't get the taste for octopus myself. After I've wound in many octopi on my fishing line over the years, they're just so creepy.
1: Yeah,
0: I can't eat mussels for that reason. I grew up fishing in San Diego Bay and the Mission Bay, and we used those stinky mussels that we would get off the pylons of the pier, open those babies up, and there's that green slimy stuff inside there that stinks to high heaven. I know the French and everybody loves mussels. Not me. I used them too much for bait.
1: Mold.
0: Yeah. And it's hard to keep that stuff on the line. You know, it's very soft when you cast it. Unless you're using a treble hook, which has more than one hook, that stuff goes flying, man. Woo! You cast and the mussel goes about a half a mile. The line goes about a quarter of a mile. That's not a good combination. You've got a line in the water with no bait on it. And so I'm just not a mussel fan myself. Moulets with beets, right? That's the big dish.
1: There you go.
0: Yeah, moulets. And they different kind of sauces. You know, you can get a curry sauce, or you can get a bouillabaisse treatment of your mussels. However you like your mussels. I like them as bait at the end of my line. Crude oil dips on expectations that U.S.-Iran fighting will not last. And, you know, I think that the correct term there is, and I'm reading today that the average Seeking Alpha macro guys, which I'm one of, kind of agree that, you know, we're betting on oil prices remaining low because we're betting that the Iran will eventually have to give in and cave. They can't match our firepower over there in the Gulf, but they can be a menace from time to time, which deserves more attacks by us to keep them down. But I think overall, I still say this is a transitory situation that will pass. We'll be right back.
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8: I'm Dan Loney with Your Money Now. Wall Street stocks are starting the Friday session trading in a tight range. The Dow Industrial Average is trading up by about 0.1%. So is the NASDAQ. Meanwhile, West Texas crude is off 1% at $71 a barrel. Today, July 10th, is the last day to file for a potential COVID-related IRS refund. The potential refund stems from a court ruling. People who were fined for being late with their taxes between 2020 and 2023 should not have been charged late fees since the federal filing and payment deadlines were suspended due to the pandemic. Oil demand around the globe is set to decline this year for the first time since 2020, according to the International Energy Agency. The drop, which is connected to the Iran war, is said to be around 1 million barrels per day. But the data also says that a recovery in this sector is underway as well. That's Your Money Now.
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0: And welcome back here to the second quarter of today's Best Stocks Now show. Well, I will say this, that this little sell-off that we had in the chip stocks this morning, they're coming back. Okay, they're coming back right now. So that's a good deal. We're waiting. I'm not watching the news today. I guess if you've got a TV over there, Barry, with CNBC or Bloomberg or one of those, maybe you can watch. I'm sure they're all over this SK Hynix IPO here today. I will be watching for breaking news on it, but I'm not going to sit here glued to the TV over this. The Strait of Hormuz shipping slows to a near standstill after the latest attacks, okay? Oil tanker traffic through the Strait of Hormuz has slowed to a trickle after the U.S. struck Iran for a second straight day in response to Iran's attacks on three commercial ships, making the fragile truce between the two countries look increasingly shaky. 13 tankers crossed the strait on Wednesday compared to an average of 33 per day over the previous week. But as I said, you know, we've seen about $6 to $7 added to the price of oil. So, you know, it's not like panic time yet in the oil markets. Okay, the July pullback. Well, you know what? I talked about this in my newsletter a couple weeks ago. I think a lot of it was window dressing, where you had the last week of June, you had massive buying in the leading stocks. And then in July, the first week, you had them turning around and selling and getting back right into the stodgy old stocks that they owned before. But if you look at July, okay, SanDisk, which has up 857% so far this year, lost 24% so far in July. Micron, which is up 304% year-to-date, lost 17.8% in July. Intel, who would have ever guessed that Intel? You know, the thing is, I haven't seen the innovation coming out of Intel. This is all in anticipation of something good coming from Intel. I haven't really seen the rubber hit the road yet. But Intel's up 278% in 2026. It was down 21% in July. Western Digital, which is up 271% so far this year, was down 14% in July. It fell so far, and we're only 10 days into July. It's fared fairly well. It hasn't sold off as much as some of the others. Seagate, up 251% year-to-date, down 10.9% in July. Marvell did get hit pretty hard. It's up 251% so far this year, down 22% in July. Here's the one that bucked the trend. This has surged to our largest holding, Barry. That was a pretty good buy there. Whoever made that buy in technology for Gunderson Capital, that was a hell of a good buy.
1: I know who made that one.
0: I think I might have chose that. It's up, let's see, Dell right now since we bought it. And, you know, it's just because Dell all of a sudden is back in the game. When the AI and the fast chips started moving to the PCs, and, of course, Dell is a big maker of servers, which differentiates them from Apple. I mean, you did not see a 245% move in Apple year-to-date. It was Dell because Dell is a big-time maker of servers, which go into these data centers. So let's look here at the model portfolio. I bought Dell in the Premier Growth Portfolio on March 24th. So roughly 3 months ago, a little over 3 months ago, 3.5 months ago. It's up 162% since that purchase. Not bad. Dell actually is up a little bit in July. It has not sold off like the rest. So that differentiates it from all these other stocks that are seeing a little bit of profit taking here in the first few weeks of July. Okay, let's take a look at some others here. Dell is up a little bit. Corning up 193% year to date. It was down 28%. The fiber optic stocks got hit pretty hard. As you know, Marvell, Corning, what's that? Lumentum. Applied Materials was down 21% in July, is down 21% in July, but up 182% year to date. AMD down 11% in July, but up 171% year to date. 25 stocks up over 25% in 2026 that all analysts agree are buys. This is on Seeking Alpha. And I've been talking about this, how like 25 or 30 stocks have led the market here in 2026. And of these 25, they picked out 25 stocks that also have buy ratings, and they're big winners so far this year. AMD's in that list. Ciena is in that list. Marathon Petroleum Refiner. HF Sinclair, another refiner. Nucor, boy, imagine Nucor. They all have buy recommendations on them over at Seeking Alpha. Shares of South Korean semiconductor giant SK Hynix are set to start trading on the NASDAQ on Friday, and the debut is making some serious waves. Priced at $149 per share, or raising a total of $26.5 billion. The ADR offering marks the largest ever listing by a foreign company in the United States. The issuance was even 7 times oversubscribed, as the firm's high bandwidth memory chips, HBM, which are involved in AI, continue to power the infrastructure of the AI revolution. SKHY has already been on a tear in its home country, where its market capitalization topped $1 trillion on the Korean exchange in May, as did its rival Samsung. So these are now both $1 trillion stocks, and not in Korean money, not in the Korean won, it's in U.S. money. The stock price has more than tripled this year on SK Hynix, with tech giants far and wide splashing hundreds of billions of dollars to power their AI dreams. And what have we been saying?
1: And priced at 149, so that's, you can use that as the baseline.
0: Yep.
1: Kind of like what SPX, SpaceX was, what, 135, I think, was the number for them. So it'll be interesting to see. It's going to have a lot of action. You know that this morning.
0: Yes, the new cash from SK's share sale in the U.S. is going straight into keeping up its manufacturing capacity by building new mega fabs and purchasing expensive lithography equipment from, guess who, ASML out of the Netherlands. We'll be right back. And I wonder what it's good
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11: With SRN News, I'm John Scott. A series of unclaimed airstrikes have hit Iran after the U.S. said it ended its attacks, raising questions about who targeted the Islamic Republic. The strikes on Thursday hit areas across southern Iran. They came amid tensions over the Strait of Hormuz, Iran insisting on controlling it, while the U.S. and allies want it reopened as a free international waterway. Ukrainian drones have hit Russian oil facilities and set two oil tankers ablaze in the Sea of Azov. That's after President Trump pledged to grant Ukraine a license to manufacture the Patriot air defense systems. A powerful typhoon heading toward China's east coast. It's the latest in the series of deadly storms that have claimed 50 lives this week in other parts of the country. Typhoon Bavi is expected to pass north of Taiwan. This is SRN News.
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0: And welcome back here to the second half of today's Best Stocks Now show. Well, we will get that newsletter cranked out here by the end of the day. Then it goes into the hands of the final editing and converting to PDF and check for compliance and all this and that. And it should go out early tomorrow, I would think. So if you want to get 4 weeks of the newsletter, it has all four portfolios in it. Two of the portfolios are major portfolios where most of our clients have their assets. They've done very, very well since the beginning of the year. You can see what we currently own. And then, of course, the macro outlook is a big, big part of the newsletter every week. That's where I update my 12-month target price and outlook for the market. The technical section on all of the major asset classes out there in the market right now. Some are weak, some are strong, some are blah. There's a lot of blah ones right now as the market remains very narrow. You get all the stories that we talked about, the major stories that we talked about over this past week. To get 4 weeks of the newsletter, which also includes the live trading alerts and access Best Stocks Now app for 4 weeks, you can go to our website at GundersonCapital.com. That's GundersonCapital.com. Of course, as always, to set up an appointment with us to talk about financial planning and or money management, give us a call at 855-611-BEST, 855-611-BEST, to set up either a phone or Zoom appointment with us. France inflation drops to 1.8, but German inflation also slowed down to 2.3, which is kind of surprising given the dependency they have on outside oil coming into their country. But that's a good sign that inflation has cooled so much in Europe. If it's cooling in Europe, it should be cooling here in the U.S. also. Not so much for Japan. I've heard a lot of analysts chewing their fingernails about the conditions in Japan right now, Barry. A couple of things. Number one, their inflation, their producer price index surged to 7.1% year over year. That's the highest since 2023. Their bond market's been a little bit on the shaky side here also. And there's some worries about Japan overall. And that print on PPI, that's pretty hot, 7.1%.
1: And we talk about it a lot. I mean, those, you know, Japan's one of the more developed, I mean, obviously developed economies over there. But, you know, these countries, especially in Southeast Asia, that have been, you know, very dependent upon outside, you know, energy. You know, Japan obviously has been an importer of energy for a long, long time. And, you know, as energy prices go up, they are, you know, significantly affected by those price increases. So that's what you're seeing, and likely going to see that across, you know, a number of those, you know, economies that are not very resource rich.

0: Nope. And especially, I mean, Japan really feeling it. And, of course, it's hitting the sushi restaurants in America. And the tariffs. You add the tariffs and the inflation in Japan. I don't know what they're paying for bluefin tuna these days coming from Japan, but I got to believe it's top price. Now, how does the Strait of Hormuz affect Pepsi? You would think there would be no correlation, but Pepsi in their earnings report yesterday said rising fuel costs are putting a worse than expected strain on the U.S. consumer. A reality highlighted in Pepsi's second quarter earnings call as the snack and beverage giant observed noticeable shifts in domestic spending behavior. Well, you know what? A lot of Pepsi products are bought at the gas station, Barry, you know, in the convenience store. You run in and grab some Doritos. Frito-Lay is owned by Pepsi, I believe. You go in and grab some snacks and a cold Pepsi. You're buying less now because you're getting hit harder at the gas pump. During Thursday's Q2 earnings call, Pepsi CEO Ramon Laguarta stated, "The consumer is worse." But I would say this is on low-end stuff, Doritos, Cheetos, sunflower seeds, bean dip, whatever, beverages, soda pops, energy drinks. And they say it's driven mainly by gas prices. Shoppers are pulling back more than expected at convenience stores. It's got to be hurting beef jerky sales. Who's the big maker of beef jerky? Well, ConAgra or one of those?
1: Some of it's going in the gas tank, I guess, right? I mean, instead of you got a certain spend,
0: really?
1: And it's like, their money went in the gas tank, and so they don't have any at the checkout counter.
0: No, and jerky's not cheap these days. A good steak of jerky will set you back $3.50, $4 at today's beef prices. So
1: yeah,
0: that's a little bit interesting that Pepsi, which Pepsi is a major soggy stock. I was looking, I put it in the newsletter, the 1 year, 3 year, 5 year, 10 year returns of Pepsi. You're talking single-digit returns over the years from this beverage giant, but the problem is it's soggy. It's a stodgy old growth giant of yesteryear, and there's just not a lot of organic growth anymore in this. They've saturated the world with Doritos, Pepsi, Fritos, all the different things that they make. AI stocks are now showing signs of a bubble, says Rockefeller International's Ruchir Sharma. He says that it's reached classic signs of a financial bubble, which we disagree with. I think eventually it's going to be a bubble, but I don't think we're there yet because there's still so much ahead of this data center build-out. And there's still so much ahead of catching up in the memory markets with the demand, the supply not even beginning to meet the demand. To me, there's still more to go, but he's saying that we are now in a massive bubble in AI stocks. And I would also argue against that if I look at the forward P.E. ratios on a lot of these companies. They're downright cheap right now still. Even after the big run-ups that they've had, we've talked about the massive earnings growth at Micron, at SanDisk, at SK Hynix, at Samsung. That drives down the forward P.E. ratio and continues to drive down the forward P.E. ratio. Now, there's been a surge in the options market pessimism, but guess what? That could signal further gains for U.S. equities if historical patterns hold, according to data shared by Daily Chartbook. The equity put ratio, or put call ratio, so this is the percentage of people buying puts, which are a negative bet against the market, or a call, which are a positive, climbed above 0.85 on Wednesday, a level that has marked periods of heightened investor fear. However, since 2023, the indicator has reached that threshold 11 previous times, with the S&P 500

0: looking beyond the Iran conflict. I would say that's true of us also. We're not really counting the Iran conflict, the current conflict, as a major impact on earnings. In fact, we've seen earnings estimates go much higher since the Iran conflict started. And right shortly after the Iran conflict started is when I came out with my article calling this a compelling buying opportunity in the market. And we proceeded to have one of the best quarters that we've had in years. And now we're working on an article to, you know, to put out the word that that's now 4 for 4 major market calls since the year 2000. Are we going to get one for the thumb, Barry? Remember that when the Lakers won 4 in a row and they got the one,
1: one
0: for the thumb?
1: Yeah,
0: one for the thumb. I'm looking for that thumb next time. I didn't lose it on the 4th of July. That's the good news. We'll be right back.
2: With the Wall Street Business Report, I'm John Scott. U.S. stocks and oil prices drifting toward a quiet finish of the week following fireworks earlier on worries about how the war with Iran will affect the global flow of crude. After the opening bell, the S&P 500 rose 0.1% and was on track to close out its fourth winning week in the last five. The Dow Jones Industrial Average has been up and down in morning trading. The same can be said for the NASDAQ Composite. Oil prices have held relatively steady. The price for a barrel of Brent crude oil slipped 0.1% to $76.23. That's above the $72 it was at the start of the week when it was back below its level from before the war with Iran, but still well below its wartime peak of nearly $120 a barrel. For the Wall Street Business Report, I'm John Scott.
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9: This is Ed Morrissey of HotAir.com for Town Hall. What happens when the left plucks a working-class man from obscurity and pushes him for high office? In an era of Democratic desperation, mainstream media creates narratives to protect him, even at the expense of their own stated values. Graham Platner's rise and fall stains all the institutions of the left. Democrats in the media tried to bury or downplay Platner's checkered past, including his Nazi SS tattoo, his record of disturbing public comments, and his moral depravity. Don't be fooled by the sudden shift in media coverage. Everything that outlets like Axios and the New York Times reports as news today had been reported weeks and months ago by independent media. The Times cooked its own report in early June to protect Platner. Every elite media outlet perpetuated the working-class lie about a man who lives off his wealthy parents. The insistence by Democrats and the media to make excuses for Platner exposes the corruption of both. The Nazi tattoo told us all we needed to know. I'm Ed Morrissey.
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2: I'm Dan Loney with Your Money Now. Wall Street stocks are mixed at this hour. The Dow Industrial Average is up by about a tenth of 1%. The Nasdaq is down by a quarter of 1%. A Ryanair flight made an emergency landing in Greece on Friday after a passenger window was dislodged shortly after takeoff. Flight Radar 24 showed a Boeing 737NG en route from Greece to Germany this morning. Apparently a piece of the engine broke off, smashing a window and sucking one passenger partly out of the window. Need a well-paying job? Well, look at being a butler or a private chef to the wealthy. A report by Morgan & Mallet International say private chefs are earning up to $300,000 with butlers up to $180,000. The wealthy are putting a premium on these jobs with our increasingly complex lives. Nannies are also in demand, especially if they have experience with children having special needs. And those salaries could be up to $160,000. And that's Your Money Now.
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0: Back here to the final segment of today's Best Stocks Now show. And today's the day I get there hasn't been very little in the way of earnings reports here this past since the newsletter last week. I don't anticipate much change in the earnings estimates for this year, which have gone way up over the last several months, or the earnings estimates
1: for next year. Do we get some
0: banks
1: next week, Bill?
0: Huh? Yeah, on the 13th.
1: We get some banks next week?
0: Okay. Yes.
1: Good.
0: So on January 13th, it's J.P. Morgan, Wells Fargo, Citigroup. And then there's always, I think Netflix is usually one of the first week stocks or report. So it really begins. So there will be a little minor change from last week, but not much. And that's, we'll be updating the macro outlook, which drives, my mood, my feelings about the market, whether there's opportunity or not. And of course, some point in time, we'll start to see those earnings estimates being ratcheted downwards as a recession approaches. But as of now, we're still not seeing any signs of that whatsoever. Well, we got Letitia James back at it. The New York Attorney General sues 3M, DuPont, Corteva, and Chemours over Forever Chemicals. She filed a sweeping lawsuit against several major chemical manufacturers, accusing them of knowingly contributing to decades of contamination from toxic PFAS compounds, commonly known as Forever Chemicals. And, of course, 3M, they've had a lot of uphill, they've had a lot of wind in their face with the air plugs, with the military, and now the Forever Chemicals. That's why those are considered kind of consumer staple stocks or chemical type stocks. Yeah. That's not a good place to be invested right now. Okay.
1: No, I think the key place too is it was knowingly, right, where it says knowingly included it, and so I guess that'll be likely, I guess, what they have to prove. But
0: yes, whether they knowingly knew about it and proceeded forward with it. And kept producing them, or whether, recent studies have shown the effects of these chemicals and how long it takes for them to dissipate, if ever. If they're called forever chemicals, it sounds like there's always going to be a trace somewhere. While investors remain fixated on the trajectory of AI, Societe Generale strategist Albert Edwards, he gets quoted a lot, is sounding the alarm on what he describes as a brewing financial crisis in the world's third largest economy, and that's Japan, which I was just talking about here earlier in the show. He warns that Japan's bond and currency markets are exhibiting the telltale signs of a loss of market confidence. And, of course, you had that PPI print today at 7.6%. He says this loss of market confidence could send shockwaves through global equity valuations. This is Albert Edwards. It's a site. Now they know how many holes it takes to fill the Albert Hall. You know what song that's from, Barry? That's a Beatles song. Societe Generale Albert Edwards. He's sounding the alarm on Japan. And I've heard a few other people. Do you know that Japan's tenure has now surged at nearly 3%? This thing was negative for a long time, and
1: the carry trade
0: come to an end.
1: Yeah, right. And 3%. The problem is now for them is it's reducing. It's hurting them in other ways, right? Not just because their interest rates are higher, but there's not quite as much demand for yen, given the fact that you're not doing the carry trade. So it's they're in that, like you said, they had a high inflation. They've got other outside sources that are hurting them too in terms of higher energy prices. So yeah, kind of it's interesting. On a day we've got South Korea, right, coming with a huge IPO here in the U.S. in terms of an ADR, and then of course we've got Japan on the other end of the spectrum. It used to be kind of Japanese companies issuing ADRs here in the U.S.
0: Japan, as you look at the chart of interest rates The one that has risen the most rapidly here since early 2024 is definitely the Japan bond, which was down around under 2%. It was just over 1% in 2023. Now all of a sudden it's 3%. The other one that's been pretty hot, Germany, also their interest rates have been headed up. While everything else around the world, Spain, the U.S., the U.K., it's been pretty pretty cool, pretty quiet. But you're seeing Japan interest rates going up quite a bit, and that's causing the worry over the Japanese market. Could that eventually bring down the entire market? Applied Materials CEO says AI investment splurge might extend longer than expected. Well, that's kind of what we've been saying. They're not even close, not even close to catching up with the demand for these products from Seagate, from Western Digital, from Micron, from SanDisk, from Samsung, Arista Networks, etc. They're not even close to catching up with the demand. So, yes, this splurge, I think, will last longer. I think it's got more room to run. Goldman Sachs bars its staff from betting using the prediction markets. I guess you hear a few things around the water cooler over there at Goldman Sachs, Barry, or the coffee maker, or in the hallway, yeah, well, or in the men's room, or wherever, right?
1: They still allow you to actually bet on sports, though, so you can... You can do prediction on sports. You can't do prediction on some of these other events. So it was there must have been a specific person who got in trouble, and that's why they had to shape the policy as is. But, yeah, it's a pretty interesting read. Yeah,
0: yeah. If you hear something and then you run and go to the prediction markets and profit off of it, that's a problem. Solaris Energy, the reason I bring this one up, it's going into the S&P 600. That's the small cap index, the S&P 600. It differs from the Russell 2000. It's a little more select because it's only 600 stocks and is put out by S&P, whereas the Russell is 2,000 stocks. But SEI goes into the small cap 600 index. We like SEI. We think it's one of the better small caps out there. Well, I hear the music. We're out of time. This is Bill Gunderson. This has been the Best Stocks Now show. 855-611-BEST or our website, GundersonCapital.com. 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
5: News this hour from Town Hall. I'm John Scott. Back and forth attacks between the U.S. and Iran as Tehran targets American allies in the region.
6: Missile alert sirens went off in Bahrain, Kuwait, and Qatar as Iran retaliated. There's no word on if there's any damage in those Gulf countries, but it just shows how everything is escalating, and this interim deal to try to end the war now looks increasingly at risk.
5: Correspondent John Gambrell, there have been a series of unclaimed airstrikes that have hit Iran. That's after the U.S. said it ended its attacks, raising questions about who targeted the Islamic Republic. The strikes hit areas across southern Iran and came amid tensions over the Strait of Hormuz, a crucial waterway for oil and gas. Iran insisting on controlling it while the U.S. and allies want it reopened as a free international waterway. In health news, some 1,000 cases of a parasitic infections spreading in the Midwest.
7: Cyclospora is a parasite that causes severe diarrhea. It spreads through contaminated food and water, often linked to fresh produce. The largest cyclospora outbreak is in Michigan. Investigations are underway in 28 other states, including Ohio. No deaths have been reported. The CDC says cyclospora is usually not life-threatening and can be treated with antibiotics. Experts say finding the source of the outbreak can be difficult, and it's best to cook vegetables. Cyclospora can really stick to some foods, so washing may not eliminate the risk of infection. I'm Ed Donahue.
5: Sales of previously occupied U.S. homes slowed in June. The National Association of Realtors said existing home sales fell 2.4% last month from May. Sales rose 2.8% compared with June of last year. The national median sales price increasing 1.8% in June from a year earlier. More from townhall.com.
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17: I'm Elizabeth McDonald, and this is the Fox Business Report.
18: Stocks open narrowly higher. Delta Airlines shares open flat. Its earnings topped expectations. It's covering higher fuel costs by raising ticket prices, though demand is holding up. Regulators in the European Union are charging Meta platforms with violating its tech rules. They accuse Meta of keeping users of Instagram and Facebook hooked. Meta says the EU isn't accurately taking into account the significant steps it's taken to protect users. Meta platform shares opened up 7%. South Korea-based memory chip maker SK Hynix debuts on the NASDAQ today. Its technology is in iPhones, laptops, and also artificial intelligence data centers. matters. Its competitor, Micron Technology, shares opened down more than 2.5%. That's your Fox Business Report. I'm Jenny Cosola. Invested in you.
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20: We did have this headline earlier, and there hasn't been a lot of reaction to it, but President Trump posted, quote, "We have alerted Iran. Ceasefire is over." Right now, the S&P 500 down just 11 points. That's down 0.2%. 75.32 on the index. The Dow is up 47 points. And it looks like the action now is in the tech-heavy NASDAQ, at least relatively. NASDAQ 100 is down 148 points. That represents a decline of just about 0.5%. Meta, we'll get into that, take a deeper dive in just a moment, that's outperforming the Mag 7 stocks. And you also have Delta Airlines reaffirming the full-year profit guidance, also saying strong demand for premium, helping offset the highest quarterly fuel expense in its history. Those shares, Delta Airlines, are down right now 2%. In the meantime, Lisa Shallet, Morgan Stanley, says spending on artificial intelligence is going to start to slow.
21: I mean, just look at some of the news flow that you're seeing from companies like Meta. It kind of signals to you that there are conversations about the rate and speed and return on investment on some of this CapEx.
20: And still waiting for the first trade on the ADRs of SK Hynix, the ticker symbol SKHYV. That's when issued trading. Today it's going to change to SKHY when they start regular rate trading July 3rd. These kind of headlines always jump out. Ryanair flight forced to make an emergency landing in Greece after a window dislodged soon after takeoff. And there were several media reports that said one of the passengers was partially sucked out.
22: Oh my God!
20: Of the aircraft, but I mean, no major injury.
23: Those seatbelts fastened, folks.
22: That's not what that person had in mind on their vacation to Greece.
20: No. So yes, fasten your seatbelt, kids. We check the markets for you all day long, right here on Bloomberg Radio. I'm John Tucker. That is your Bloomberg Business Flash, Scarlett and Paul.
22: Or don't fly and just go down to the Jersey Shore, like Paul.
23: Exactly. New Jersey Transit.
20: But he takes another form of transportation that's kind of dangerous.
22: Yes.
20: He's not wearing
22: that.
20: A helmet in this pic. He just posted a picture of himself on his Vespa scooter.
22: But I think he's just posing.
23: I do wear
22: him. Yeah, that's just for the sake of the picture and the photo feed. All right, let's take a look at some stocks on the move today. Paul Sweeney, Scarlett Fu, and John Tucker. And we're joined right now in studio by Christine Aquino. Christine, what are you looking at?
24: All right, Scarlett, let's start with Meta today. Some good news for that company ticker, META. Those shares are up 5.9%. A couple of good or positive research pieces out on the firm. SemiAnalysis posting a positive report on its compute business and saying that Meta is the only hyperscaler/neolab that is on track to be world class at various things and therefore has the best chance at catching up with Anthropic and OpenAI. So high praise from SemiAnalysis. We also got an upgrade from KeyBank for their price target on Meta. They're now seeing it trading at $7.90 from $7.60 previously, compared with $6.68 on the shares at the moment. A little bit of bad news though from the European Union. The executive branch of the EU issued preliminary findings that Meta's Facebook and Instagram use features contributing factors to the compulsive use of the platform. So they're going hard on that stuff, particularly when it comes to kids, when kids are involved. I mean, we've heard a lot about governments trying to ban social media usage for kids in particular. So something for Meta to keep an eye out for. But shares are doing well today.
25: All right, what else you got for us?
24: Let's take a look at Robinhood as well. So a little bit on the back foot, ticker HOOD, shares are down 3.3%. We did get news that Rothera, which is a prediction market backed by Robinhood and Susquehanna, has driven more than $3 billion of wagers since its launch. So it's very, very hot. Average daily volume surging 86% to 118 million in July compared with June. I'm sure the World Cup has something to do with it. But
22: I'm sure.
24: Yeah. But, you know, that sounds like good news, but not particularly today. We're getting a little bit of a pullback on the stock. We did get a price target being raised for Robinhood at KBW. They're now seeing that stock trading at $100 from $100 or from $65 previously, and currently it's trading at $111.
22: And we can't forget the fact that even though earnings season really begins in earnest next week, we did get some results today.
24: Absolutely, Scott. Let's talk about Delta, which is the first of the big carriers to report. Ticker DAL, not doing too hot either today, just down 2.2%. So bury some of those opening losses there. I mean, you know, it was a good set of results. They reaffirmed their full year profit guidance, strong demand for the premium and corporate segments. They also looking at $1.56 a share in the second quarter, which is above analyst estimates. One thing I think that people are looking at is, you know, the impact on consumer demand, because they're not going to be decreasing their fares anytime soon. According to CEO Ed Bastian, they need to continue to make certain that they cover their costs. One of the biggest costs is fuel, as we know. And so don't anticipate any lower airfares anytime soon. At least they're not getting any passengers partially sucked out of their planes.
22: Like now, that's a good thing, I guess.
24: Yeah, just, so that's one thing.
23: I just booked Paris for the fall, and I split it between using cash and points. Miles.
22: You're flying United, though, right?
23: That's, yes.
22: Okay.
23: And by the way, that's I'm a million-mile flyer.
24: Of course you are.
22: Every time.
23: All right, Christine, thank you so much. We appreciate that. Christine Aquino from Bloomberg News. For more conversations like this, subscribe to our Stock Movers Reports. 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I tell you, one of the many, many, many industries that were hurt by the pandemic was the theater business. Going out to movies, a lot of folks said that's going to be the final nail in the coffin of the theatrical window. It's been tough, but they're getting an inch in their way back there. Kevin Neer follows this industry. He's a senior equity research analyst for Bloomberg Intelligence. In studio
22: it's
23: on a Friday.
22: Unlike in the summer.
23: The BI management team ensconced at their various locations. We appreciate Kevin coming in here. Talk to us about the theatrical business here. Where are we in kind of historical levels pre-pandemic to now? What's going on there?
0: Yeah, Paul, you set it up nicely. I mean, as you said, it's been a really tough road back from the pandemic. We've had just years of stunted supply. Theaters have been struggling really in survival mode for a long time. This year, we're seeing a total inflection in demand. And really, that's coming from the supply side. We're seeing more movies. And really, just as importantly, these movies are staying in theaters for longer. That's retraining the consumer that You don't have to go and see these movies at home. Go to the theater, go out on a midweek, see the movie, and we're seeing that's a really, really driving the box office to a post-pandemic record haul.
22: Okay, so you set it up for me to ask the obvious next question. Which movies are convincing people to pay up and go to the movie theater?
0: Yeah, I mean, Scarlett, it's a great question because I think it's the totality, right? It's a diverse slate. We're not seeing nearly as much emphasis on a single blockbuster carrying an entire month or the entire summer like we saw with Maverick just a few years ago. This year, there's just more content, right? So there's horror. There's something for different audiences, family audiences. We're seeing more IP back in theaters. So there's something for everyone, really.
23: How about the demos here? You said training an audience to go back into the theaters. Is that what are we seeing? Are younger people going to theaters differently, as much less than older folks? How's it working?
0: You picked up on my next point. Younger audiences have been some of the strongest to come back to the theaters. Really, honestly, surprisingly, we think of these younger people, Gen Z, more as the digital age. You know, their phones. That hasn't been the case, and a big reason is because of the pandemic. You know, they lost out on a lot of the communal experience, whether it was prom, whether it was all these things that a lot of us have taken for granted. Now that we're back, they really value in-person experiences. And it's not just theaters, right? It's concerts, it's sporting events. We're seeing these tailwinds in a lot of different verticals.
22: And going to the movie theater is a lot cheaper than going to a concert. There's that to keep in mind as well. What are the theaters doing to make sure that once customers go in there, they have a good experience? Because, you know, a lot of times you go in there and the floor's sticky, there's popcorn on the seats. Like, it's not a great experience.
0: Yeah, it's true. And you know, a lot of those underperforming theaters have gone away, right? So we're thinking about more high quality. We want to improve the consumer experience because when people are in there, once foot traffic rises with a high-quality slate, naturally concession spending goes up, food and beverage. That's where profit comes for the movie theaters. So movie theaters are investing more in premium options. Think popcorn and soda are still the biggest profit drivers, but think like, you know, chicken fingers, pizzas, even alcohol. A lot of theaters are getting alcohol licenses now. And that's been a really big success story as well.
23: One of the key issues that you mentioned earlier is that the theatrical window. What are the studios making a conscious decision to keep movies in theaters longer?
0: They are. And this is a direct reaction to the demand, right? So the demand has risen. Now studios are investing more in the content. We've heard of promises. We've heard of vocal commitments. The proof is actually showing up in the data. And we've seen a materially higher dollar recovery in midweek gross box office. There could be some things going on there. Maybe some people are putting less emphasis on those expensive opening weekends and just going to the discounted tickets on you know, Tuesdays or Wednesdays. But really, you know, the flip side of that is just there's not as much emphasis to see it on that opening weekend where there can be capacity constraints, especially during the summer. So I don't need to see it on a Friday. I'll go see it on a Wednesday.
24: Last movie that you went to the theater for?
23: Oh, God. Pass. I can't remember.
24: Devil Wears Prada.
23: What's that?
24: Devil Wears Prada.
23: Thank you.
24: I saw Toy Story 5.
23: Okay.
0: Oh, fantastic.
24: What did you see?
0: Most recently, I saw Obsession, which was just terrific.
24: Oh, yeah. So that's the horror movie that you're talking about, right? Something for everyone. John Tucker?
20: The last one? My son dragged me to see Dune.
24: That wasn't recent.
20: Well, that's the last time I went. There's way too much sand in that movie, too.
23: Nixon was president. So what's the slate coming out of Hollywood over the next couple of years?
0: Yeah, absolutely. So we have much, much better visibility, not only into the second half, but also into 2027, right? And that's just something that's been a big change from the prior years. That's giving us a lot of confidence in why we see kind of a structural reduction in downside risk. Where the visibility goes away is 2028, right? And this is where we're just not sure what's going to happen, especially if the studios consolidate, which it very much seems like the winds are pointing in that direction. We have Paramount set to take over Warner Bros. Discovery. Mm-hmm. Comcast's NBC Universal is now kind of a question mark. Two extremely important, healthy studios for this ecosystem. So there is historical precedent. When Disney bought 20th Century Fox, we saw that their combined output really, really dwindled over the last 7 years. That's the same concern with you know, these other studios combining. I think a naturally defensive move is if the studios, or excuse me, if the cinemas combined,
23: yep,
0: get better negotiating terms with rental costs.
23: Yep.
0: But we'll just have to see what happens.
23: Kevin, thanks so much. Appreciate it. Kevin Neer, Senior Equity Research Analyst, Bloomberg Intelligence. Break down here.
24: I don't like 3D movies. I decided that.
23: That's kind of fallen away.
24: You know, right? Not into that at all.
23: Yeah. I mean, the Max, the IMAX stuff.
24: Yeah,
23: still
24: IMAX
23: good.
24: I'm good
23: and
24: on.
23: For a lot of that, I'll pay a premium for the IMAX. I did it for the,
24: and the theaters
23: the,
24: know
23: the,
24: that.
23: The Top Gun number two. Anyway, more
24: Maverick.
23: Coming up. This is Bloomberg.
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20: 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Let's start with the volumes. Trading on the S&P 500, 28% below the average for this time of day. As we look at the major averages, right now they're mixed. S&P 500 up just 9 points. That's a rise of 0.1%, 75.53 on the index. The Dow Jones Industrial Average up 103 points, and that's a rise of 0.2%. As far as the NASDAQ, that is down right now 18 points, 26,188. And the Bloomberg Mag 7 Index up just 1%. And then the Philadelphia Stock Exchange Semiconductor Index, the SOX, that is down 0.4%. Among the movers today, Meta Platforms, best performing individual stock in the S&P 500. That is up right now 6.7%. Materials, the best performing of the 11 major industry groups in the S&P 500. The worst performer right now, that belongs to healthcare. And we check the market's view all day long right here on Bloomberg Radio. I'm John Tucker, and that's your Bloomberg Business Flash.
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23: 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They're based down there in Dallas. You guys have been around for a long time, 80 years?
29: We have.
23: Wow.
29: We have, yeah.
23: And you guys focus on wealth management, fixed income, and municipal finance.
29: That's right.
23: Awesome.
29: That's right.
23: Awesome. Good stuff. Talk to us about what you're seeing in the municipal market. I mean, like, just from a new issuance perspective, 24 record year of new issuance, 25 record year of new issuance. How about 26 so far?
29: So issuance this year, we're already running a little bit over last year, which was a record year. I think that there's a chance that we could see another record year this year. I mean, it's been really, really solid. I have a feeling that we're going to come in somewhere between probably 550, 575.
23: Okay.
29: So, you know, that's still very strong issuance, which is going to help because demand has been, you know, very strong, and I expect the demand to remain robust as well.
22: At the start of 2026, you call this a discipline year for municipals. What do you mean by that, and has it borne out that way?
29: That's really important because as much as there have been a lot of things that have happened in the first half of this year that have been good for municipals, I'm an analyst, and so I'm trying to figure out under the surface what's happening with the weakness in higher ed, weakness in K-12 schools. The overall discipline I'm talking about is the fact that for the last couple of years, from a credit perspective, have been very good for state and local governments. The discipline's going to come, you know, starting this year, going to go into next year. Folks are really going to have to hunker down. They're going to have to really balance their ongoing revenues with their ongoing spending. And so I'm seeing that to a degree, but I'm also tracking to make sure and talking to investors about making sure that credit selection is a very important part of how it is that they're choosing what to invest in.
23: So how's the credit quality out there in the international bond market? I'm not hearing anything like we got another Puerto Rico problem. We've got maybe another problem like we had in Illinois or something. It seems pretty solid out there.
29: So I'd say overall it is very solid. Even though it peaked probably a year or two ago, it's still very strong, especially compared to where we were going to COVID. That being said, we do have a negative outlook on the higher ed sector. We do have a negative outlook on K-12 schools. That means that we are expecting downgrades to outpace upgrades, and they have been. Downgrades have been outpacing upgrades. And so that doesn't necessarily mean that folks need to stay away from those sectors. They just need to be very, very careful with their credit selection. Some of the sectors that I really like housing, especially single-family housing. I really like airports. I'm not seeing a lot of weaknesses in those areas. Mm-hmm. But credit selection is still important there as well.
22: Okay. Across a lot of the nation, we're seeing property tax and local revenue fights in Florida, Texas, California. Is this a muni credit issue? Does this become one?
29: So on the one hand, I think that that's going to end. If this happens in these different states, it's going to be part of this post-golden age realignment that I've been talking about in the discipline. Folks are going to have to, local governments especially, are going to have to potentially really hunker down to manage their spending. That being said, state and even local governments, their credit quality is very strong. One of the indicators that I use for that is state and local government employment is at a record level, right? There's some operational cushion there if cuts need to be made, in addition to the fact that, you know, ratings overall, especially in the state and local government sectors, are still very strong.
23: So what's the fun deal that you're looking at these days, like a stadium deal or something that's just real interesting?
29: So one of the things that I'm finding very interesting is talking to leaders in higher education about how AI is impacting higher education and folks, their students' views about higher education. That's actually the big thing that I think is really interesting.
22: And has anything surprised you? Yeah, because, I mean, this is a huge threat for them.
29: Yeah. So I think that there's a lot of opportunity for higher education. I think that on the one hand, and I just moderated a conversation between the president of Montclair State University and the chancellor of Maine's higher education system on this topic, and I was very encouraged to hear about the leadership that they're showing in order to kind of write the course. That being said, the skepticism that I'm seeing is from the students, which I have been surprised about.
22: Well, this generation of students has, you know, heard for the last couple of years that AI is going to take away whatever job that they might be able to get going forward. So they're very cynical.
29: But I also think that AI, higher education is going to be in a position to really help students embrace AI. And really, I think that what's going to end up happening is that the human skills coming out of, you know, even now, but especially coming out of this, are going to be even more important. And I think that higher education is in a place where they're going to be able to help deliver that message. But the polling and even the conversations, I had a conversation with a graduate student two days ago. She doesn't have a subscription to an AI model, and she hardly uses it.
22: I hope she's reading at least, because that's another problem.
29: Well, that's she's definitely, but there is an animosity towards AI in general. It's really interesting to watch.
23: Yeah, it's.
22: Are your kids embracing AI, or are they kind of skeptical?
23: Yeah, they are. But I mean, it's just another tool for them. It's not that big a deal for them. Is kind of what I'm the feedback. Mm. It's just another tool. You know, we had search, they have AI. I don't know.
22: Yeah, but this tool is like threatening their future livelihoods.
23: Potentially, yeah. They're all employed, knock on wood, including my Penn State grad. I wrote a lot of tuition checks to Penn State and it paid off. Tom, thanks so much for joining us here. Tom Kozlik,
29: thank you very much.
23: Head of Public Policy and Municipal Strategy at Hilltop Securities. He's based down there in Dallas, joining us here in New York, because why not? This is the world's financial headquarters, of course. I know a lot of money's moving down to Florida and Texas, but let's be honest. All right, let's get to the business of sports here. Randall Williams joins us here. How much higher? What's it going to cost me to buy an NBA team in Vegas?
0: Ooh, I think at minimum $7.5, $8 billion.
22: That would be a new record, right?
0: Well, the Celtics sold for $6 billion, and so I think, you know, expansion going for $8 billion, it would be an NBA record. The real question to me, I think, is going to see which is going to cost more, the Seattle Seahawks or the NBA expansion team in Las Vegas.
23: Seattle Seahawks, love the stadium. Do I get the stadium if I buy the team?
0: You get access to the stadium. The stadium needs a lot of upgrades.
23: But is the stadium owned by the city, do we know? Or?
0: I believe it's a joint partnership between...
23: That's a great stadium. It looks great on television.
0: It looks amazing.
23: It looks great.
0: But with the renovations that it needs, whoever buys it is evidently going to have to either build another one or put, I would say, at minimum $500 million into it to make sure that it's okay.
22: Okay, you came to the studio with a prop in hand. What
0: nice World Cup
22: you?
0: Ball. This is a good World Cup ball. I actually really, really like it. It has a lot of details. It has the Canadian Maple Leaf here. It has
22: one of the
0: stars of the USA flag. And then I'm not sure what the Mexican
22: contribution
0: is
22: yeah.
0: but it's on there. And I actually have the full size one as well. But this is like a stress ball at this point.
23: So how many matches have you been to?
0: I've lost count. I think it's probably 5 or 6.
23: And what's your future?
0: Well, I was going to try to go to the match in Kansas City. That would have been Argentina and the team that they're probably going to beat, I'll say.
23: Okay.
0: And that, but flight situation was weird. My next match will probably be the final.
22: So I have a question for you. I mean, the U.S. men's national team has been booted out. It didn't make it past the round of 16. And there's a lot of, you know, hand-wringing and, like, reflection on what went wrong. And a lot of people are pointing to the youth sports industry, the boom in the youth sports industry as one reason. Just walk us through the argument that people are making.
0: Well, youth sports are becoming increasingly more expensive, and soccer being one of the most expensive ones. You think about all of the leagues growing up. You have Pop Warner in football, which is a travel football league. You have AAU in basketball. And then, of course, you have different systems in soccer. And so, of course, with soccer having to travel more than some of these other sports to participate in youth competitions, both domestically and internationally, for a regular family who, you know, might make $150,000 to travel to Europe, to travel to, you know, even California, for example, from New York, those flights could cost thousands of dollars, and it is infeasible. So then if you're a parent evaluating the situation, do I continue to add investment into my child's life, but I don't know if they're going to go pro, which might not be worth my time. I might want them to study the books instead of, you know, spending all that time on the field. And so what that results in is kids deciding to either play other sports or not play at all, and go do something else. And so the argument that has always been presented is if the best athletes in the U.S. decided to play soccer, we would run it. Well, they're not, because it is expensive.
22: And but every sport is expensive.
0: I think in some regard, but not to the level of U.S. soccer. Because sometimes these teams, these youth teams, are not paying for the travel the same way that if you play for EYBL, which is Elite Youth Basketball League, Nike sponsors a bunch of teams. There is a chance that Nike might pay for some of your travel. They might pay for some of your hotels and accommodations, because that builds the relationship early on. It could result in a sneaker partnership of some sort. And it's not quite the same in soccer. It's really parent driven.
23: So there's no facility for, like, the New York Red Bulls to have youth teams and stuff.
0: It depends on where you go. There is sometimes these different organizations and sport clubs have the youth clubs. But, of course, there's high school, there's college. Yeah. And the system is just dramatically different from what it is overseas in Europe and in different
22: where
0: parts of the
22: world.
0: Where
22: there's a laser focus.
0: Exactly. I mean, you think about Lionel Messi, Lamine Yamal have been signed what seems to be when they were toddlers. But in all reality, can you think of, it's insane to think about someone signing at 13 years old, forming a relationship, and then just training up to that. That doesn't exist here.
23: Yeah. I mean, think about the resources they must allocate towards scouting. Like
0: exactly.
23: A club in Spain finds a kid in Argentina, you know, and then signs and brings the whole family over. I mean, it's just
22: so the economics of youth soccer lend itself to people dropping out, and we're not getting the best talent. And so by the time you make it to 18, 19, 20, you know, people are playing other sports or they've moved on.
0: And you think about Christian Pulisic. Christian Pulisic went and played in Croatia. And so he was developed in that system and got a lot of – he competed against very good players over there.
23: Right.
0: He was unique in that experience because I believe his grandfather was Croatian, and so that allowed him to be a part of that. There's just not a lot of U.S. players who have that experience. Yep. So, of course, the best players play overseas.
23: Yep.
0: If you're playing against U.S. players, that doesn't mean they're not good, but they're not the players in Spain and Europe.
23: There you go. Randall Williams, thanks so much. We learned.
1: I'm Dan Loney with Your Money Now. New data from Quest Diagnostics shows that more employees are testing positive for marijuana through workplace drug tests, but fewer employers appear to be concerned. The Wall Street Journal says that the share of urine tests that were positive has risen from 3.9% in 2021 to 4.4% last year. And in using hair tests, which can detect drug use much further back, they showed about a 15% positive rate, which is a 60% jump from 2021. Delta Airlines beat in its latest quarter with per share profit of $1.56 and revenue of $17.67 billion. Inside the headline was data that showed fuel costs were up 77% year over year. The carrier also said that demand is strong across the board, both in main cabin and in premium seating. Wall Street stocks are mixed at this hour. The Dow Industrial Average is up right around 75 points. The NASDAQ, though, in the red, down about 50 points. And that is Your Money Now.
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32: With SRN News, I'm Bob Agnew in Washington. A series of mysterious airstrikes have hit Iran after the U.S. said it ended its attacks, raising questions about who targeted the Islamic Republic. The strikes yesterday hit areas across the southern part of Iran as the country prepared to bury the late Supreme Leader Ayatollah Ali Khamenei. Iran has not directly blamed anybody, but a lawmaker warned that the United Arab Emirates should be careful and should not be supporting the U.S. A wildfire has devastated a remote community in southern Spain, killing at least 12 people. That blaze broke out yesterday near the Sierra de los Filabres Mountains in Almería province. Many victims died trying to escape, ignoring shelter-in-place instructions. President Trump has chosen not to sign a sweeping housing affordability bill today. He's protesting Congress not approving a strict voter ID bill that doesn't have enough support to pass. This is SRN News.
2: With the Wall Street Business Report, I'm John Scott. U.S. stocks and oil prices drifting toward a quiet finish of the week following fireworks earlier on worries about how the war with Iran will affect the global flow of crude. After the opening bell, the S&P 500 rose 0.1% and was on track to close out its fourth winning week in the last five. The Dow Jones Industrial Average has been up and down in morning trading. The same can be said for the NASDAQ Composite. Oil prices have held relatively steady. The price for a barrel of Brent crude oil slipped 0.1% to $76.23. That's above the $72 it was at the start of the week when it was back below its level from before the war with Iran, but still well below its wartime peak of nearly $120 a barrel. For the Wall Street Business Report, I'm John Scott.
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4: That SK Hynix has been able to achieve a premium to its, you know, the price at which the stock trades in Korea, and that was part of the part of this exercise here. It was this was an offering which was designed to fund the capital expenditure of the company, but it was also trying to do that in a way which was most efficient for the company and enabling the company to get a cost of capital that was more the best, the lowest they could, and basically as good as Micron's getting in the US. So, you know, obviously it's an efficient way for the company to raise money in the US. This is the way they did it.
23: What has the company said about their need for additional capital going forward? Did they put out a message that we may come back for equity, we may access the U.S. debt markets? Did they say anything about that?
4: Yeah, I think if you see the interview with the chairman, he did say there was a possibility they could sell more ADRs, and obviously they're going to raise debt in the future as well. So I think the company is going to have significant capital expenditure needs, and this is the sort of interesting thing about the market at the moment, where there's a lot of interesting companies that do have heavy capital expansion needs, and I think in the past we'd probably think they were not the best companies to invest in, but these things are different these days. But obviously they're generating a huge amount of huge return on the assets they have at the moment. But you know, I think the really interesting thing from that interview I thought with the chairman was that, you know, he has to balance off really, you know, maximizing profit for the shareholders, but he's also got to supply his customers with the product, and you know, obviously he has to expand the production of the memory chips, and doing this is something that, you know, could subtract a little bit away from shareholder returns over time. But that's a balancing act that, you know, management has to achieve, and that's really interesting challenge for the company looking forward here.
5: So the market where SK Hynix has its primary listing, Seoul, is the world's best performing stock market, right?
4: Yes.
5: I mean, it's done incredibly well, and this is even after it basically had this moment of whiplash the last couple of weeks. You know, it's been very, very volatile. Just this week alone, I'm looking at it, the KOSPI, the benchmark index there, closed down 5% last night. It rose 3%. So it's kind of all over the place. Is there a sense that this was kind of I don't want to say the top, but, you know, it was kind of a dicey time for SK Hynix to go public in the U.S., given that there's so much volatility in its home market?
4: Yeah, well, I think when the stock's up 600 or 700% in the last year, finding the right price here, it was always going to be a little bit challenging. And I think although the offering did price at a premium to the translated value of the stock in Korea, you know, it did come back 25%, 30% ahead of this offering in the past few weeks. And that was something that I think the investors in the offering, the U.S. investors that came in for the ADRs, were pleased about. I mean, obviously, it'd be much better to have bought the stock a year ago when it was, before it had gone up 600%. But, you know, the investment opportunity was laid out to them here, and, you know, the stock did come back ahead of the offering, and then it priced at a premium. Now it's trading, you know, up again. So, you know, the company's trying to get a multiple that's closer to Micron, which has been an outstanding stock in the U.S. And, you know, but whenever you see prices go up in a straight line like they have, or at least go up very, very sharply over a short period of time, there's always a chance for retracement.
5: Right.
4: But to your point, the Korean market has been hugely volatile. It's been very It's been very strong. Yes, one of the strongest market in the world, but it's very volatile. So I think the interesting thing for investors is whether this stock is going to be volatile now that it's trading in the US.
22: Yes.
4: And so is some of that volatility in Korea going to get imported?

0: In recent years, certainly Chinese companies have not really been encouraged to, in either direction, to do ADR programs. So, you know, this might be a little bit of a one-off and really reflective of these amazing conditions in the memory chip market. This has been a pretty orderly outcome so far.
1: Real quick, do we expect the stock to trade at a premium in the U.S. versus Korea from a valuation perspective?
0: Yeah, so I guess to Scarlett's point there, even though Samsung is a rival, the direct comp here was Micron, okay. And Micron does trade at a premium to SK Hynix based on forward earnings. I mean, obviously you can value companies in different ways, but and part of the exercise here was to close that gap, at least as far as the stock trades in the U.S. and obviously. When the company goes to look to raise further capital, it'll raise it in the cheapest way possible. And if stock is trading at a premium in the U.S. versus Korea, there's obviously going to be an incentive for them to raise the money in the U.S. And obviously the other thing about the U.S. is there's a lot of money in the U.S. as well. So
1: play that arbitrage.
0: Yeah, that's right. But that was very much expected that there would be a premium here, and that's part of the exercise that they've been able to do that. But obviously there is a Korean discount that people talk about. That reflects the fact that there's a lot of governance concerns about the way Korea does business a little bit differently to America. I think mm-hmm. the Korean companies are less focused on capital returns and dividends, and also Americans are a bit more share price focused from all accounts.
2: All right, Anthony, thank you so much. Our U.S. equity capital markets reporter on SK Hynix, now open for trading. It opened 14% above its offering price of $149. Of course, we will keep you posted on the trade. In the meantime, John Tucker has a check of the markets in our Bloomberg Business Flash.
3: All right, let's just power through the numbers here. The major averages, they are mixed right now. S&P 500 up just 3 points, low volume day, 75.47 on the index. The Dow Jones Industrial Average up 92 points. That's up 0.2%. We're at 52,583 on the index. And the NASDAQ Composite Index, 37 points lower. That is down just about 0.2%. Best performing stock in the S&P 500, that belongs to Meta Platforms. Those shares right now, 6% higher. And if you do graph plot the index for SK Hynix, it looks like my EKG. Boom, boom, boom, boom. It was up to 176, now right around 171. So we check the markets for you all day long, right here on Bloomberg Radio. At least it's beating. I'm John Tucker. That's your Bloomberg Business.
2: You're talking about your ticker, right?
1: Yes.
3: Me, yeah.
2: All right. Thank you so much, John Tucker. As we've been talking about, we are waiting for this first trade in SK Hynix, memory chip maker with its high bandwidth memory chips that has really taken off because of the demand from companies that are building out AI infrastructure. We got the first trade and it is trading now at about $170. This is up 14% from the offering price of $149. SK Hynix selling American depository receipts on the NASDAQ, tapping into the hunger, the demand for anything linked to AI. Although, Paul, it got kind of dicey, right? Because we've seen the Korean stock market become very volatile over the last month or so.
1: Yeah, exactly. So, but I think they just said it. Let's move forward here. This is a good enough story, strong enough story. We've got some good anchor investors. We know there's some demand from some really big investors here. Not for nothing, I'm looking at the stock trading at 169 handle here. Remember that stock opened at 170. A lot of stock, maybe 25 million shares. Traded right at the 170 point. So a lot of people are going to be sensitive to that. That's also a key level to keep an eye on for mm-hmm. SpaceX, kind of where it first opened. A lot of stock trades. That's the basis for a lot of shareholders here, and you're going to want to stay ahead of that initial trade level, at least for the first few days. But that's a massive deal.
2: It is. Stock
1: trading up. I think everybody's pretty happy today. The issuer, the underwriters,
2: the key investors. Maybe did not get as much as they wanted. We should also mention that our Ed Ludlow spoke with the chairman of SK Hynix, and he made clear that perhaps they might sell more ADRs in the future. They're also looking into different ways to capitalize on this demand, including offering memory as a service, renting out the AI.
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4: I'm Dan Loney with Your Money Now. President Trump has stated that he will not sign the bipartisan housing bill that was passed by Congress 2 weeks ago. The bill is set to automatically become law this Saturday unless President Trump vetoes it. Asked if he would veto it, the White House referred reporters to a Truth Social post by Trump where he said that he would not sign it. The EU Commission said today that Meta was in breach of the Digital Services Act due to addictive design features. The focus is specifically on Facebook and Instagram. The Commission said that Meta failed to consider the risks tied to design features, which affect the physical well-being of its users. The amount of time that young people spend on the sites is another concern. An up and down day on Wall Street so far today. The Dow Industrial Average right now is up right around 100 points. The NASDAQ in the red down by more than 50. And that is Your Money Now.
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6: The only thing between me and the beach is this discussion with you. So I want to get through this. George, talk to us about Delta. Earnings came out. I thought they were pretty good here. It seems like demand's holding up for these airlines.
7: Yeah, I mean, I think that, Delta, United, and to a lesser extent, American, are going to probably be the best part of the story this quarter. And I think Delta showed some resilience in that, in the revenue lines, right? And I think, you have to remember, this is a pretty diversified, from a revenue standpoint, company. They have maintenance business that brought in some great double-digit gains. They had cargo, they had loyalty that all sort of brought in gains, as well as premium. And basic lagged a little bit, although they indicated that they've been cutting down a number of basic seats. But I think generally the story was pretty good on the revenue front. They grew less than United and American, so I think that means they could support some of those higher fares. They were like at 1% seat count growth. We're going to see United, I think, come in closer to 6. We're going to see American around 3-ish. So I think this might be the best part, again, of the revenue story for U.S. Airlines as we get into this earnings season. And one of the challenges, I think, too, in growing a little slower on the capacity front is that some of their costs ballooned a little bit. But look, again, I think they made some good ground. They haven't totally compensated for higher fuel prices, but they made some good ground. I think it was a pretty decent earnings numbers.
6: Hey, George, talk to us about just maybe the trend in the industry to maybe taking out some economy seats, putting in more business or first class seats. How is the cabin changing within the industry these days?
7: Yeah, I think you're just, on the big full service guys, you're seeing a lot of, upgrading, improving, right? And remember, like that premium seat, that can stretch anything from premium economy to more business seats. I think they're finding, again, they're focusing on the well-heeled consumer, your retiree, and your 401k accounts. I guess it's not a 401k anymore. Your investment accounts are rocking and rolling. You don't want to fly overseas. You don't want to fly to the West Coast in something that's as cramped as some of that basic economy in the back of the airplane. So those carriers are sort of pushing that upgraded seat, trying to get more money from it. And again, I think, Delta has shown some success on that front. And I would expect you're going to see the same out of United and American, but to a lesser extent.
6: But so what happens to the lower end consumer? Where does that consumer go? Do I have to fly? I mean, aren't some of these airlines going out of business, these discount airlines?
7: So we saw Spirit, leave the business. I think that helped. Look, I think still at the bottom end of the scale, right, that basic economy traveler, one, they're under a little more pressure economically. I think inflation's hurting them a little harder, right? When you raise the price of gas, it hits them in the pocketbook a little further too, right? It costs them more to commute to work of their total income. And so I think that means demand is probably a little bit softer in that basic economy world than it is in the premium world. And so I think, that kind of took away some of the gains we might have seen as Spirit left. And again, I think, you've got to bear in mind that Delta, United, and American are going for that basic economy travel, right? There's still a basic economy section in the back of those airplanes that, provided they can sell that seat at a price that's higher than their incremental cost to deliver it, they're going to do it to that basic economy traveler, fill out those load factors and create, efficiencies, which improves profitability. And so that's the challenge in this business is United, Delta,
6: right?
7: Especially United, they're growing again, 6% seats. There's probably going to be about that much in basic economy growth. They do that for long enough and they kind of make up pretty quickly for Spirit Airlines leaving the business. So there's still a lot of competition, I think, in that basic economy. We'll see as the earnings season goes on.
6: All right, folks. George, in addition to covering the airlines, also covers the aerospace companies, think Boeing. And all I know is every summer, right around this time, he gets to go to these lavish trips to Europe. One year it's London, the next year it's Paris. They alternate. And there are these air shows. I have no idea what happens at these air shows, but George tells us he must go, so we send him. George, where are you going this summer? I see the week of July 20th might be penciled in.
7: It is. So July 20th, Farnborough Air Show in this, the burbs around London.
6: Of course.
7: And so we go there to sort of keep a pulse on demand for airplanes. Usually there's a fair amount of orders placed at the show for airplanes, but by airlines around the world. This year may be a little bit muted, sort of the on again, off again of the sort of Iran fight has fuel prices sort of bouncing all over the place. So we'll see how much airlines want to get in the back of very large queues for airplane orders.
6: Don't work too hard over there. I heard the rosé flows. George Ferguson, senior aerospace and defense analyst for Bloomberg Intelligence. We appreciate that. For those listeners in the U.S., a reminder, you can listen to us on
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8: News this hour at Town Hall. I'm Bob Agnew in Washington. A series of mysterious airstrikes have hit Iran after the U.S. said it ended its attacks. It's raising questions now about who exactly targeted the Islamic Republic on Thursday. those tax-hit areas across the southern part of the country as it prepared to bury its late Supreme Leader, Ayatollah Ali Khamenei. A new AP North poll finds many Jewish Americans feel unsafe in this country right now, with many saying they feel less safe than they did before the Hamas attack on Israel back in 2023.
9: The findings highlight the vulnerability that many Jewish adults in the U.S. feel as bipartisan support for Israel erodes and significant divides emerge within the Jewish community about what constitutes anti-Semitism, particularly when it comes to protesting Israel. About 3 in 10 say that they or members of their household have experienced physical assault, verbal assault, online harassment, or demanding property because of their Jewish background in the last year.
8: That is Bernie Bennett reporting. New indictments, meanwhile, shedding light on a foiled attack in this country. Here's Willie Nelson.
10: 8 men have been indicted on terrorism and murder conspiracy charges in connection with an alleged plot targeting the UFC Freedom 250 event at the White House. Prosecutors say the group planned to use explosive-laden drones and sniper teams to attack attendees and high-profile officials, including President Trump and Vice President J.D. Vance. The Justice Department says the plot was disrupted days before the event took place. Willie Nelson, the White House.
8: President Trump has chosen not to sign a sweeping housing affordability bill today. He's doing so in protest of Congress not approving a strict voter ID bill that simply doesn't have enough support to pass, a SAVE Act, the one meant to ensure voter integrity. Still, the housing measure could become law today without the president's signature, as he had 10 days to sign an issue, a veto, to stop the measure. The president's post simply says he won't be signing the bill. On Wall Street, it's a very positive day so far, with the Dow up 130 points and the NASDAQ up about 22. More from Town.
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0: This morning, Delta Airlines reported a better-than-expected quarter. It raised ticket prices to cover higher fuel costs, but demand is holding up. SK Hynix, supplier of Apple, Dell, and artificial intelligence data centers with memory chips, goes public today on the NASDAQ. It's based in South Korea, though it's difficult for U.S. investors to access the shares trading there. Both Volkswagen and BMW are reporting their sales slumped in China in recent months. Car companies are facing intense competition in China from domestic brands. Crude oil futures are trading in a range following reports the U.S. is still holding technical talks with Iran. Brent crude at $76 a barrel, West Texas Intermediate at $71. That's your Fox Business Report. I'm Jenny Cosolda. Invested in you.
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22: On Tuesday morning, S&P right now up 13, 75.56, where we stand up by about 0.2%. We've got the Dow up 87, now up by about 0.2%. NASDAQ Composite Index up 18. For NASDAQ, that is a gain of just about 0.1%. The stocks are retreating somewhat today. The Philadelphia Stock Exchange Semiconductor Index, it is down by about 0.1%. 10-year, 4.55%, with a 2-year, 4.19%. Gold, 41.10 the ounce, down 0.3%. Crude has been wavering, down 1%, 71.37 a barrel on WTI. The big story, though, Wall Street squarely focused on the first day of trading for South Korean memory chip maker SK Hynix's ADRs. Sri Natarajan is chief Wall Street correspondent for Bloomberg News, and he says there are big implications for banks.
23: This is SK Hynix Day. Think about anyone with a view of Midtown Manhattan last night, and you saw the JP Morgan building lit up in the Korean flag. Like, they raised $26.5 billion, and yet they barely make the podium finish in terms of equity raises in the last month. We've had Google that came in and raised $40 billion. You had SpaceX with $86 billion, Google again with another $40 odd billion over the next few months.
22: Bloomberg Sri Natarajan. The ADRs trading under the ticker SK HYV. Right now, they are up by 17.2%. Monday, by the way, that ticker changes to SKHY. Again, recapping here, S&P up 13, up 0.2%. SK Hynix, the ADR is up 17.2%. Lots going on. That, Joe Matthew, is a Bloomberg Business Flash.
24: All right, Charlie, you said it. Yeah, it's a big day in the markets. SK is live, as you just heard from Charlie Pellett, our good friend in New York. We'll be back in about 15 minutes. On the Friday trade here, as we really zero in on not just this stock, but the memory space and the AI trade as a whole. We're going to get to what's happening at the White House and what may not be happening with Iran in just a moment. But we want to seize on the moment here, having just gotten this great setup from Charlie Pellett, because Ed Ludlow is actually at the NASDAQ market site today. They flew him across the country for this because it's a pretty big deal. SK, of course, in a very small group of companies that make memory chips. And we've talked so much on the program about the shortages prompted by the massive development of data centers, the AI race. This is what it's all about. And if you've been hearing us talk about Micron technology, which has been to the moon, Parabola, it's coming down to earth more recently. In fact, it's quite a ways off its all-time high above $1,200. In fact, Micron at the moment is down $17, almost 2% here, $974. Maybe investors are harvesting Micron gains to get into the SK trade. We're also seeing, by the way, SanDisk, also in the family, rise 1%, and Samsung up almost 1.5%. Let's get to this important listing with Ed, because he's in the belly of the beast. Of course, the co-host of Bloomberg Tech with us live from the NASDAQ. Ed, it's so far so good for SK. Can we assume that there's so much built-in demand for these products that there will be built-in demand for the stock?
25: It's almost as linear as that. I mean, there is demand for SK, right? You guys absolutely nailed it in the intro, that it's a very small group of companies that do memory, in part because of the historic economics being brutal. But actually, Joe Matthew, are we live on YouTube right now as well as radio?
24: You said it. Absolutely.
25: Okay. All right. So I'm going to hold this up for the YouTube audience. This is a HBM4E, right? It's about the size of my fingernail. It is 12 layers of DRAM, and SK Hynix has 57% of that market. Okay. So memory more broadly, HBM is a few single percentage points in terms of where that DRAM goes, but on a dollar basis, many, many more percentage points of the market because it's so expensive right now. And you've kind of tied all the themes together. The investor attitude towards this was like, look, we want to get some American exposure to SK.
1: Yeah. Isn't that something? I could hardly see it. You held it right up to the camera, which gives us a sense of the micro technology that we're talking about. Are they harvesting Micron to buy SK, or is that just...
25: I think that's interesting.
1: The market here.
25: You know, one of the rationales that for SK doing ADRs was they have 57% market share for high bandwidth memory, HBM specifically. But they feel a bit like maybe they traded a discount. There's a premium that gets assigned to Micron and Samsung in terms of valuation. So from the SK side, that's certainly true. In the memory game, you know, all of every, you know, rising tides, etc., you know, all of those memory names benefits. In terms of the harvesting, it's possible, but they're all in the same position right now with a very tight supply market.
1: Then again, NVIDIA is moving higher, and that's usually what they seem to sell first to buy anything. Ed, give us a sense of where we go from here. We were told this listing was, I believe, 7 times oversubscribed. Not all of the investors got the shares they were promised. Does that ensure a steady climb for the first couple of days here? What should we expect?
25: Well, I heard the soundbite you guys played in the news belt from Sri on what's happening in equity markets right now. The way of looking at it is not 7 times oversubscribed. It was that there was almost $200 billion of demand for a $26.5 billion deal. Look at it that way. So clearly there's appetite. The main headline from the interview, the red headline on the Bloomberg terminal, was that SK has a much, much, much, much bigger U.S. investment plan than they've disclosed so far. So they've said they'd invest $35 billion here. And when I asked him about the chairman of SK Group, Che, about his relationship with the Trump administration, he was like, all you need to know is I have a much, much, much bigger number. I'm not going to disclose it yet, but it's coming.
1: Yeah, he'll be popping up in the Oval before you know it. You did speak with the chairman, who you just mentioned, Che Taiwan, about the growing demand that this company anticipates, and let's let everyone listen to what he said.
25: Sure.
2: I have some confidence that the demand will be grow, and our supply capacity never going to catch up. It's going to be until that our society, human society, has that there was some settlement with the AGI. Then, well, I guess that the world that's a kind of normalize at all the cycles. But anyhow, that until then, well, we need that a lot of memories.
1: Just a minute left, Ed Ludlow. Sure. Are we in a space now where memory is no longer seen by the street as a cyclical business?
25: He didn't really explicitly say that because supply is still so tight. What he was saying was, I was trying to get him to give a year, a date. His peers are saying that the memory supply will improve. The tightness will ease 2028. I was trying to get him to say 2030, 2032. But his point is when we hit AGI, that's when it will happen. So mark it on your calendars, guys. Artificial general intelligence is now the new yardstick for supply metrics improving.
1: Incredible. There's a big party down there today. They must have been pretty excited, right? This is a big one.
25: Massive delegation from South Korea, really important for the NASDAQ. Again, intense U.S. American investor interest in this one.
1: Well, I'm really delighted you could join us from the NASDAQ market site. Our good friend Ed Ludlow, the singular host of Bloomberg Tech. That just sometimes it just comes out the wrong way. I'll tell you what, Alibaba, remember? That was the biggest of all time in 2014. That was a $25 billion listing. This one is $26.5 billion. Just one of the stories we're following here in the news shop. At Balance of Power, we've got our eyes on Iran and the president as well. My goodness, he's been saying a lot here. And just on Truth Social a short time ago, the Islamic Republic of Iran has asked us to continue talks. We have agreed to do so, he says, suggesting we're not done with diplomacy. But the U.S. has stated to them in no uncertain terms, the ceasefire is over, exclamation point. Tyler Kendall is on this for us as our Washington correspondent. Tyler, is that any different than what he said at NATO? It's kind of the same. He was open to talks there and the ceasefire was over.
3: Yeah, essentially. Although I guess this does perhaps tamp down some of those fears that we could be headed towards some more significant military escalation. He's putting it in writing that he will be open to the talks continuing. Our own reporting had confirmed overnight that they're continuing on at least the technical level. We should say the context here going into this week. We knew that they were expected to slow down to some extent, considering Iran held days of funeral rites for the former supreme leader who was buried yesterday. But this type of escalation that we saw really marked the worst flare-up in fighting since the Memorandum of Understanding was signed. But what feels very different sitting here today on Friday is that this week saw the end of that waiver when it comes to allowing Iran to sell its crude to market. Our analysts at Bloomberg Economics say this is just following a, quote, familiar pattern. Both sides are trying to get more leverage when they go to the negotiating table. But when it comes to the oil, when it comes to the Strait of Hormuz, that still remains the largest sticking point, which is what the ceasefire was supposed to be all about.
1: So it sounds like more of the same. We're going into the weekend without a real change here, and we'll see if there's more fire involved. There will be no signing of the bill. This was the first story I was going to ask Tyler about until that most recent post. The bipartisan housing bill sitting on the president's desk. And you, I don't think this was in Schoolhouse Rock, was it? That if this, the president doesn't sign it for 10 days, it becomes law on its own. Apparently that's going to happen. He says he will not sign it, quote, in protest over the fact the U.S. Senate is not capable of passing the Save America Act, which he says is polling at 97% with the Republican Party. The president, Tyler, is punishing his own party?
3: I'm going to let a political strategist weigh in on the calculus here, considering that this was a bipartisan bill that Republicans want to campaign on as we get closer to November. That is certainly going to raise questions in the president's view. According to his post, if we take him at his words, he feels that the Save America Act will be perhaps more beneficial to his efforts towards November, I think is fair to say what we can take from this. But if we tie these two stories together, we know that there has been mounting dismay with how the president has been handling the economy as those impacts get compounded by the war. We had a new poll out from the Financial Times released overnight that shows 58% of voters say that they do not believe that the costs from the Iran war are worth it. So it comes at very interesting timing here that we have the president essentially saying that the housing bill is, quote, fine, but that he's not going to actually put pen to paper and we're going to see that signature on
1: Even though he called it a big yawn, I think, the last time you guys asked him about it over there. Tyler, thank you so much. Tyler Kendall with us here in our Washington bureau. Is that true? Elon Musk postponed the interview over on Brand X? I mean, that's great, and I don't blame him going up against the elephant here on balance of power. But I still got Tom Keen to deal with. Did you hear they sick Tom Keen on me on the TV network every Friday at noon? Don't worry, we'll be back with a lot more news here, and we'll have our panel later on balance of power.
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15: 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It will open up opportunities for investors to get involved with one of that country's most valuable tech firms. The memory maker only trails Samsung in market cap in its own country. Shares of SK Hynix are up about 15% in early trading. New York State has sued 3M, DuPont, and other chemical New York State has sued 3M, DuPont, and other companies for harming the environment and people's health by selling forever chemicals that they knew were toxic for use in consumer products. The state's Attorney General, Letitia James, accused the companies of hiding the risks of chemicals known as PFAS from the public for decades, even as they began phasing out some of those chemicals. Wall Street stocks are picking up some momentum. The Dow Industrial Average is up more than 100 points. That's Your Money Now.
16: KDOW. Back-to-back gain. NASDAQ up 42, gain there of 0.2%. On an up day for much of the market, the Russell 2000 index is lagging, down 0.7%. The stocks, full of those big tech names. It is the Philadelphia Stock Exchange's semiconductor index, up by 0.1%. The VIX just above 15, and a 10-year at 4.55%. Gold down $14 the ounce, 41.09, dropped there of 0.3%. Crude has been fluctuating as investors keep an eye on the latest Middle East developments. 71.20 right now on WTI, down 1.2%. Barrel of Brent, 75.70, dropped there of 0.8%. Oil majors, little changed and lower. ExxonMobil down under 0.1%. Chevron down 0.2%. ConocoPhillips now down by 0.2%. Again, SK Hynix, first day of trading for the ADRs, up now by roughly 16.5%. I'm Charlie Pellett. That's Joe Matthew. This is a Bloomberg Business Flash.
24: All right, Charlie, many thanks as we look across the skyline of Washington, remembering it was just ago today, at this hour, the Thunderbirds were arriving in Washington. I was up on the roof here on New York Avenue looking at those gorgeous six F-16s crisscross the sky above the National Mall. Pretty exciting stuff. And on the mall itself, this is the last day of the fair. You know, this thing's still been going on. Went down there just yesterday, sampled the food, stuck his head in the different states, some of which are empty and some of them are manned. They have a stage going with, strangely, like policy discussions and roundtables going on up there. And then there's the long line for the Ferris wheel. The other thing that has been a huge attraction is the arch. They actually built the Trump arch, like out of plywood, the one that they want to do, you know, over in Arlington, so people could get a sense of what this might look like. The golden angels are flying above it. Well, I bring it up because the actual arch got approved yesterday. The National Capital Planning Commission, this is not final approval, but a big one on the road to construction here. The Triumphal Arch Project advanced by the commission after nearly 3 hours of public opposition was heard in a hearing. It's a 250-foot-tall arch. This thing's enormous. It's bigger than the Arc de Triomphe. And that's, well, I guess that's why they call it the Arc de Trump. He actually took the beast around the rotary over there by Arlington a couple weekends ago to take a look at it. Here's the thing. We got a law in the District of Columbia that restricts most construction to a maximum height of 130 feet. We don't like things being taller than the Capitol or, say, the Washington Monument. This thing's 250 feet. They're now arguing the Height Act, as it's called. Hey, there you go, Sam. We got the, if you're with us on YouTube, we got the plans up. An artist's rendering. Realizing that this arch will literally block the view of D.C. from Arlington National Cemetery. It's enormous, and you'll be able to climb to the top of this thing, apparently, to catch a real good view. Maybe that'd be cool if they build it for the next air show. We'll go up there. But they're arguing the Height Act should not apply to the arch or other federal projects. So there's another approval still coming, and this thing might actually start in its construction. If you drive by the White House, I mean, it looks like Wally World over there. It's nothing but cranes. They're doing the helipad, which has concrete, the White House seal. They've got the ballroom, which is now emerging from the earth. They're going to have to resod the whole lawn over there. They're redoing Lafayette Square behind it, and we're waiting for the arch. Don't worry. Next week, we'll have another one for you. The nation's capital is changing before our eyes. And so is Wall Street on a daily basis. I feel ridiculous frequently talking about the rotation. Every time that word leaves my mouth, we start rotating in the opposite direction. Because it's been a manic whiplash market lately. That's just the way it is. Hardware's up, software's down, and then the next day it's the opposite. And then we're in a value market and everybody wants to buy drug stocks. Until the Mag 7 comes back to life. Imagine being Eric Weiner and having to cover this for a living. Now, I want to tell you, I never have enough time with Eric. And on this day that SK Hynix is off the launch pad, and we're trying to figure out what we're stepping into with earnings reporting season starting next week. We wanted to pull Bloomberg News senior editor for Equities Americas aside for a talk. Eric, happy Friday. It's great to see you. Let's start with SK. It's doing pretty well so far. I'll remind everybody that these shares were sold at $149. Here we are in the public market up 17% at $175 almost. Eric, did we just answer the question about whether there is demand continuing for not just memory, but AI stocks?
0: Well, it's a difficult day because you have a lot of people sitting it out. You have very small volume. It's one of those summer Fridays. Yeah. And so the people who are in the market for SK are buyers. The stock opened at 170. Went as high as 177, is now around 173. You have this, you know, boom going on in memory, and now SK adds, you know, another publicly traded name. In terms of actual demand, that remains to be seen. Well, in terms of the trading, you're really going to want to see that confirmed next week because trading is so light today, but next week will be normal and you'll start getting some of the other issues like, you know, geopolitics and whatever else in the way of it, and you'll see if it can keep climbing. But in terms of the actual industry, it is in the hot spot. And this is really where you want to be. They want to compete with Micron and they want their valuation higher. This is a way to do it. You need to tap into the biggest, you know, investor pool in the world. And we actually kind of have it. So that's really what they're after, is getting after the AI investors who are here, who really believe in this technology and are willing to, you know, put their money on the line.
24: So as you paint the picture of this low volume Friday in the summer, and I'm picturing the retail bros trading on their phones on the beach in the Hamptons, Eric, I'm sure you wish you were with them. Is that who's buying today? Is this being seen as a trade because Micron has been to the moon recently, or is it institutional support that's going to make this work?
0: Well, there's real institutional support for SK Hynix. I can say that. And it is considered a good company. It's considered a good stock. Today, yes, you do have a lot of guys phoning it in from the beach. But you also, as you alluded to, are heading into earnings season. And next week is going to be the start where, you know, we'll get JP, we'll get Goldman. You know, the banks usually kick this off. But it's kind of dicey out there. You know, stocks are priced for perfection. There's still inflation that could eat into margins. Geopolitics, we don't know what's going on with Iran. So there are a lot of things that even perfect earnings reports could end up with the stock going down because it disappoints on one thing. And that's really the variable right now is we're going to start seeing some numbers. We're going to start seeing some confirmation about inflation and whatnot. And it's how the market responds to that. And particularly when it comes to, we're a couple of weeks away from the big tech guys. When they start reporting and they start reporting their capital expenditures, that's when we'll see how nervous the market actually is. Because right now, it's kind of bullish out there.
24: I'm glad you mentioned capital expenditures because that's been the whole story, right? I mean, not only do you have the Googles, the Metas of the world, and others spending their cash hoard, but they're raising money, not just in the stock market, but in the private credit markets, they're floating bonds. Eric, and this has people a little bit worried about them just getting over their skis. If they stop spending, though, isn't that a scarier proposition? What happens to Nvidia and Micron and SK in that world?
0: You're right. It's damned if you do, damned if you don't. So look at Meta. Meta has had a heck of a couple of days here. They're up, it's like 12% in the last 2 days.
24: Yeah.
0: Best performance in over a year. And it's because they're talking about adding computing capacity and they're talking about, chips. So, everybody loves chips. Mm-hmm. But the computing capacity thing is actually really important because that's the payoff. That's where you're saying, we've invested all of this and now we're starting to see it. The Mag 7 in general has caught a bid this week. Nvidia has caught a bid this week. In some ways, you're getting, you hate the word rotation, Joe, but you're getting kind of a bit of a rotation away from chips and back to some of the big hyperscalers. But we'll see if that stays because this could really be kind of a temporary sort of get back to safety. If you're looking at chips and you're concerned about chips, Nvidia is one of the safer names. They've underperformed the chip market this whole year, but their demand isn't going anywhere. So if you're concerned about where that spending is going to go and what that means for Micron, Nvidia kind of doesn't have that problem. They're baked in, their growth is solid and the numbers are steady. So that's kind of where you go. They've bizarrely become kind of a value safe stock. And, that's where we're seeing the Mag 7 now.
24: I love this part of the story. And by the way, you're right about Nvidia. Look at this. It's up 3.5%. That's a big move for Nvidia these days. $7. It's at $210. A lot of people, of course, were getting real bored with it. It's so big. It's used to harvest gains to buy other stuff. But we had a story on the terminal this week. Eric, you probably edited it, that it's cheaper than more than half of the S&P 500. Stocks like Micron are falling into value funds because it's got a forward-looking PE like in the single digits. SK, I think, is the same. Are we redefining what value is on Wall Street?
0: Well, no. So the reason for some of this stuff with chip stocks is unique to chip stocks. They are what you would call cyclical. So they go through these booms and busts. Micron lost money a few years ago.
24: This is like a new normal now.
0: Yeah. So, they're kind of supposed to be priced low, but Nvidia being priced where it is means that you're not taking into account their growth. Nvidia's growth has been kind of steady. So they're not seeing, the ups and downs that the other chip stocks are seeing. They're kind of, sort of plugging along and continuing to grow. The idea though is that Nvidia being a steady growth story is kind of funny when you think about how far they've come from when they were, the growth.
24: The new kid on the block. the risk stock. Eric, I love talking to you. Thank you, and I hope you have a great weekend. Wouldn't you love to get like $10,000 in play money and just let Eric run wild with it? See where he actually invests? He can't do that. There's a very strict policy here at Bloomberg. Forget that I suggested. We'll assemble our political panel next, only on Bloomberg.
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37: With SRN News, I'm Bob Agnew in Washington. A new AP NORC poll finds that many Jewish Americans feel unsafe in the country. Many say they feel less safe than before the Hamas attack on Israel in October of 2023. Of course, that attack sponsored by the world's leading state sponsor of terrorism, Iran. It's now suffered a couple of mysterious airstrikes. It hit the southern part of the country even after the U.S. said it had ended its attacks as the two were exchanging fire yesterday. It's now raising new questions about who else may be attacking Iran. A wildfire has devastated a remote community in southern Spain, killing at least 12 people. President Trump has chosen not to sign a sweeping housing affordability bill today. That comes in protest of Congress for not approving a strict voter ID bill, the SAVE Act, that simply doesn't have enough support to pass. It was designed to ensure voter integrity. On Wall Street right now, the Dow is up 81 points.
1: With the Wall Street Business Report, I'm John Scott. U.S. stocks and oil prices drifting toward a quiet finish of the week following fireworks earlier on worries about how the war with Iran will affect the global flow of crude. After the opening bell, the S&P 500 rose 0.1%. And was on track to close out its fourth winning week in the last five. The Dow Jones Industrial Average has been up and down in morning trading. The same can be said for the NASDAQ Composite. Oil prices have held relatively steady. The price for a barrel of Brent crude oil slipped 0.1% to $76.23. That's above the $72 it was at the start of the week when it was back below its level from before the war with Iran, but still well below its wartime peak of nearly $120 a barrel. For the Wall Street Business...
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3: 0.2%. 10-year, 4.55%, with a 2-year that's yielding 4.19%. Gold down $10 the ounce, down 0.3%. 41.12 on the precious metal. Crude down 1.2%, 71.24 for a barrel of WTI. It is going to be a busy week ahead, not just for earnings, but also economic data, specifically two readings on inflation, with reports on consumer prices Tuesday, producer prices Wednesday. Nancy Lazar is chief global economist at Piper Sandler, and she was the guest this morning on Bloomberg Surveillance.
4: The pieces of the CPI this month are going to matter more than what we've seen historically. By that, I mean we do know technology has a bigger weight in the core PCE deflator. So how much of that, you know, AI-related inflation does indeed show up in the CPI, then we have to pull it out and come up with estimates for what that's going to do to the core PCE deflator.
3: Piper Sandler's Nancy Lazar interviewed this morning on Surveillance. So recapping, first day out for SK Hynix, with the ADRs up now by roughly 16.5%. I'm Charlie Pellett. That's Joe Matthew. This is a Bloomberg Business Flash.
24: All right, Charlie, thank you. You know, they say the day we have the most heart attacks in this country, when the emergency rooms get the most heart attacks, is the day that we turn the clocks. When we spring forward, you turn the clock ahead an hour, you lose an hour of sleep. My God, you imagine these people waking up on Monday morning, the heart attack. Not to mention that we're bumping into each other, we're groggy, it takes a couple of weeks to get used to it. Everyone's got something to say about daylight savings time. And the House of Representatives is about to address this again. Now, we can't even figure out how to write a budget in this country. We actually can't figure out at the moment how to even open the House floor over the objections of any number of lawmakers. But your House of Representatives will vote next week on a bill to make daylight savings time permanent. It's actually singular. I always add an S. Daylight saving time. After the House Energy and Commerce Committee, this is an update. We talked about this. Back in May, voted 48-1. What other measure would get a vote like that? In favor of what they call the Sunshine Protection Act. And states will be allowed to opt out. The Senate voted unanimously in March of 22 to make daylight saving time permanent, putting the clocks forward 1 hour during the summer half of the year. You wouldn't have to worry about that anymore. What we call daylight saving time now has been in place for almost all of the country since the 1960s. There was a time, though, when we decided to give this a whirl. U.S. used year-round daylight saving time during World War II, and it came around again in the 70s, 1974, in an effort to reduce energy use. In both of those instances, it was extremely unpopular because the kids were, you know, they're lining up for the bus in the dark in the morning. And this is the point that Tom Cotton makes. The Arkansas Republican said it would result in absurdly late winter sunrises and force the kids to go to school in the dark, which might mean getting hit by a car. Now, the president, by the way, endorsed this, so I'll be curious to see if Republicans cross him on it. I'll also be curious to see if they even open the floor to have this conversation. This always gets people going. Ask Ed Markey. He's got like a whole career of talking about daylight saving time. This will not be, of course, the pressing issue for Democrats in Maine who are still trying to figure out how to get a nominee to run for Senate. This has been a doozy of a week, thanks to Graham Plattner. And we've carried you through this one day at a time. We started the week with the bombshell allegation of sexual assault. And by yesterday, he was out of the race. Now, I'll be very clear. He has not filed the paperwork to leave the race. And Axios is reporting that he will not do so until Monday. That's the deadline day. And by the way, that office is closed on the weekend. It is Maine, after all. And so if he drops it tomorrow, a Sunday, they got to wait till Monday anyhow. So the party now has to put

0: according to candidate qualifications requirements that came out late last night, they will need, by July 21, 500 signatures, at least 50 signatures from no fewer than 8 counties, plus any additional signatures totaling up to 1,000 to qualify for the nominating convention. By the way, Maine is really big. You got to drive around a lot. If you've ever been up to Holton, Maine, you know what I'm talking about. They want to do it in Bangor, it looks like, Jeannie. And if no candidate clears the mandatory threshold on the first ballot, the lowest vote getter eliminated, a new round of voting proceeds. It could be some sort of version of ranked choice. How are you going to pull all this together, Jeannie, by the end of the month?
1: I spent many a summer in Bar Harbor, Maine at Acadia National Park.
0: Oh,
1: so I
0: yeah.
1: know it
0: Does that
1: well.
0: Sound and great.
1: It's just gorgeous. You know, I think one thing we have to say about the Maine Democratic Party and the executive director, they have, I think, handled a really tough situation so far very well. I mean, they're under enormous stress. I do hope part of what yes. occurs here is that they are able to have some kind of public arena, a debate, I don't know, some kind of option for people of Maine to hear from all of these candidates. Now, most of the candidates we've heard about so far who are in this thing or want to be in it are people who are known. They have been vetted. They ran for governor, but, you know, they served in public office before. But I do hope they have something like that. 2 weeks is short, but I think they are on the right path. Graham Plattner, not just sending in Joe. He can do this via email. He doesn't have to drop this off in person. This is the lack of action of a narcissist, just like the video. Send the papers in, Mr. Plattner, for gosh sakes.
0: Okay, yeah, it's pretty simple to do the email. We know he can work the phone. He made the video the other night. Rick, I can only imagine holding up with these candidates and the, you know, what's, I guess, a nascent campaign surrounding all of them. They want to know if ranked choice voting will be used, what date the actual convention is, how delegates will be divided by county, and what requirements are to get on the ballot. If you're a candidate, who are you calling right now for help?
2: Well, it's the same group that Jeannie was just talking about, the Democratic State Party of Maine. And they've kind of invited a lot more confusion than they really needed to do. I mean, this idea that you got to go out and get signatures to be a qualified candidate at the convention. Very, very odd, you know, because in the world of signature gathering, it's not you assemble your volunteers and go to shopping centers and pick off people. You hire a firm to go out and do it. They go bang on doors. And as you point out, it's awful hard to do in a place like Maine. And at this end of the day, it's just another burden. It's going to cost every one of these candidates money. And then it's going to have to be checked. So the state party is going to have to go through and check them all. The easiest thing in the world to do is throw a convention. You got all these, you know, already pre-existing county committees. You just throw them in a room and say, let's start voting. You know, you could easily just say, hey, you need two county committees to put your name into nomination. And that'll slim it down quite quickly. So I don't know. I think they're, you know, this, there's such a hangover from Kamala Harris about how we pick our candidates in the Democratic Party that they're making this thing look like a circus. Keep it simple, stupid would be my approach to trying to get a nominee, because it's not the nomination process. It's who you come out with. And they need a process that they come out with their strongest candidate.
0: Democrats like talking about process, Jeannie, because they want it to be, quote unquote, credible. And, yeah, they're thinking about Kamala Harris. They want people to think they had some skin in the game and that this wasn't some sort of backroom deal. Does hiring a firm to get signatures accomplish that?
1: First of all, did I just hear Rick Davis say, we Democrats? I very much like that and appreciate it. I see his point about the signatures. But let's face it, you know, you can get like 500 signatures for a high school, you know, election, a college election. So I don't think that is that big of a stretch. And, you know, we do have cars and things like that in Maine where we can go around. I mean, this is not, you know, we are not out in the middle of nowhere. And the party is really trying to allow Mainers to have a voice in this. So, you know, the signatures, I'm neither here nor there on that, but I do think it's really important, because Rick is right on the hangover from Kamala Harris.

0: Democrats have not done a good job in replacing candidates. You know, why we're always replacing them is another problem. It sort of reminds me, Joe, remember that old Will, was it Will Rogers who used to say, I'm not a member of an organized political party, I'm a Democrat. That's sort of how you feel today if you're a Democrat. But, you know, I think they will get it done. They are under enormous pressure, but they do have a really, really strong crop of candidates. And that's what makes what the DSCC and Chuck Schumer did earlier in this cycle so unthinkable and unforgivable.
1: Making me think of Bert and I. I don't know if you remember the duo there, the down east culture of Maine. You used to be able to buy the Bert and I records at L.L. Bean, back when it was the only L.L. Bean up in Freeport. Rick, you get your delegates together, you pick your candidate. Now you actually have to draw the difference and identify your candidate and your campaign as something different than Graham Plattner. Producer James just pulled out the nominating form here, if you want to actually sign up for the race. The Democratic U.S. Senate nomination form calls for a written statement not to exceed 300 words about the candidate's vision of how their campaign will continue to build on the grassroots movement to ensure no Mainer is left behind by their next U.S. senator. Not to exceed 300 words, Rick. How long would it take you to write that?
2: About a nanosecond. I just stick it in my chat bot and say, give me 300 words.
1: I knew you were going to say that. Does it need to refer to oyster fishing?
2: It's worthless.
1: I mean, but
2: a platform.
1: No, I don't get this. But the whole point is to talk about how you're not Graham Plattner, but you're going to pursue the same goals here, I guess, right?
2: Well, you can't leave his votes behind. So you got to, like, have a message for them. And the assumption is these are all Democrats that Plattner attracted, so they want to stick around. They're not Democratic socialists who have another party to go to. And so,
3: as fast as they can get past this process thing, check the box on not being, like, irresponsible with the party label, get on with the campaign. You know, you've got a platform. Use the platform. At the end of the day, the number one thing they got to do is try to close the money gap. And so for the next 60 days, you're going to be you're spending 80% of your time making phone calls to try and raise money.
1: Not only do they have this funny question here, are you plugging that into ChatGPT, James? We're going to get this. We'll have a mission statement before the end of the hour. They actually put lines on the form, Jeannie. There's like a dozen lines, so you can scribble your answer, not more than 300 words in there. Serious question, Jeannie. And you've graded some papers in your time. What would you look for in a 300-word elevator pitch from somebody who wants to be the nominee?
0: You can't look for much if it's just 300 words. I think what they are trying to do is to underscore the fact that while they have moved away Plattner, they have not moved away from the vision that he represented. And they want to underscore that to voters in Maine. I think that tagline that you just read, Joe, about no Mainer left behind. I mean, that one just sticks with me. I got to say, whoever wrote that is very good. But all of these people, you know, there's a list of about 8 to 10 so far who have their names in there and who are thinking of doing this. These are seasoned folks for the most part. I think this 300 lines doesn't mean anything. The real question is, or 300 words, not 300 lines, sorry. The real question is, can they keep these progressives who are for Plattner engaged? And I think they'll be able to.
1: Right. We're going to find out together. We're going to have to take this show up to Maine. It's inevitable. We're going live from Barnacle Billy's in Agunquit. Jeannie and Rick, I'll meet you both there. Lobster rolls on me. All right, we've got a lot more to cover, and our panel will be back in our second hour here on Balance of Power. You made it to the threshold of the weekend. Thanks for meeting us on the Friday edition, only here on Bloomberg.
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5: I'm Dan Loney with Your Money Now. Stablecoin issuer Circle is approved to operate as a trust bank by the U.S. Office of the Comptroller of the Currency. It can now manage reserves directly for its regulated stablecoins, primarily the USDC stablecoin, but it cannot operate as a commercial bank, in other words, taking in deposits or making loans. Circle shares are up 4.5%. Gasoline prices are on the rise again. AAA says that a gallon of regular unleaded has a national average of $3.88 today, and that is up almost a dime per gallon in the last 2 days, all while oil prices have been trending lower. Fiji Simo, OpenAI's product and business chief, is leaving the company to focus on her recovery from a chronic illness. She joined the company in May of 2025 after leaving her role of CEO at Instacart. Simo will transition into a part-time advisory role for OpenAI. Stocks are on the plus side right now. The Dow Industrial Average is up right around 100 points. And that's Your Money Now.
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15: Palo Alto, San Francisco.
16: News is our town hall. I'm Bob Agnew in Washington. President Trump has chosen not to sign a sweeping housing affordability bill. He's doing so in protest of Congress not approving the SAVE Act, a strict voter ID bill meant to ensure election integrity.
17: The housing measure will become law without President Trump's signature because he didn't veto it. On Truth Social, he wrote, "I will not sign the housing bill, which has been fully approved by Congress and sent to the White House, in protest over the fact that the United States Senate is not capable of passing the Save America Act, which is polling at 97% with the Republican Party and very high with the non-politician Democrats. The president's rejection of the legislation cut short the GOP's efforts to address a key voter concern about rising home costs. He says the Save America Act will have a greater impact on society." Bernie Bennett, Washington.
16: The U.S. and Iran exchange intensifying fire across the Middle East as the ceasefire continues to unravel.
18: The U.S. launched new airstrikes on Iran on Thursday as Iran responded with strikes on U.S.-allied Middle Eastern countries such as Bahrain, Kuwait, and Qatar. The exchange of fire was a continuation from Wednesday and seemed to escalate Thursday as an Iranian official accused the U.S. of launching an airstrike near its solar nuclear power plant. Videos posted on social media showed explosions, smoke, and damage in several areas around Iran. Iranian state TV said the country's paramilitary Revolutionary Guard fired missiles at a U.S. base in Jordan. I'm Karen Shamas.
16: President Trump has been warned he's a target of a new plot.
19: The Israelis warning U.S. intelligence that Iranian leaders are actively pursuing another plot to take out President Trump. While at the NATO summit in Turkey, President Trump sounding well aware of this new information.
20: Were you aware of any credible threat by Iran against Air Force One?
21: Well, I have a threat all the time. I'm number one on their list.
19: Laura Winters reporting.
16: On Wall Street, the Dow right now up about 140 points. More from townhall.com.
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16: Most of the lower 48 states are about to be hit by a massive heat dome. Climate scientist Daniel Swain of the University of California says it's not just about the heat.
23: I think probably more because it's going to be a very broad event from a spatial perspective. So it's going to extend really almost all the way to the West Coast and all the way east to the Ohio River Valley. So that's a huge extent going, you know, thousands of miles across the country.
16: The National Weather Service predicts a heat wave will be what it calls significant and dangerous. The White House is undergoing a major restoration project. Here's correspondent Willie Nelson with the latest.
24: President Trump has ordered repairs to the White House North Portico after damage is discovered on the historic structure. The project includes restoration efforts on stone and plaster as part of the administration's effort to preserve and maintain the White House. Interior Secretary Doug Burgum says the repairs are necessary to keep the landmark in top condition. Willie Nelson, the White House.
16: You'll find breaking news and analysis at townhall.com. Oil prices lagging at midday. Brent crude cheaper by about 60 pennies a barrel. A goat has been providing some much-needed moral support for the crews battling western wildfires. We get more on that from correspondent Ed Donahue.
25: Fire dispatch.
26: It's already been a hard fire season in Colorado.
27: A lot of fires and a lot of damage and a lot of heartbreak.
26: But Lindsay Glader's goat, Goldie,
27: short for Golden Oreo,
26: a four-year-old Nigerian dwarf goat with a brown and white coat, has brought some light.
28: She went around and checked out everybody and was very social.
26: Trevor Leland's with the Colorado Springs Fire Department. They've been dousing flames and clearing brush this week. Goldie helping with the latter, chomping on leaves.
28: It's always cool to see an animal like that who doesn't mind us being there. And she was happy we were there.
27: Goldie has become the social butterfly that I think she's always meant to be.
26: I'm Ben Thomas.
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0: SK Hynix, a South Korean memory chip maker that provides technology for artificial intelligence, laptops, and iPhones, launched the U.S. version of its stock today on the NASDAQ. The stock was priced at $149, but it topped $174 in early trading. Its competitor, Micron Technology, opened down nearly 3%. NVIDIA is a customer of SK Hynix, and NVIDIA shares are up more than 2.5%. Delta Airlines reported a better-than-expected quarter. It raised ticket prices to cover higher fuel costs, but demand is still holding up. Drivers who like Volkswagens will have fewer choices. VW is looking to cut its model lineup in half and shrink manufacturing to lower costs. That's your Fox Business Report. I'm Ginny Cosolda, invested in you.
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5: Hi, good afternoon, Bay Area. This is Estate Planning Attorney Bob Bergman, your host of Plan Your Estate Radio. And welcome to the show. Today I'm going to spend the entire show talking about one topic. And it's basically, this occurred to me to talk about this topic because just today I had an old friend of mine who lost a second parent a few days ago and needed to come in and talk about doing administration of the parent's trust. One parent died a number of years ago. The other one died just recently. And it occurred to me that in this case, the family actually did planning. The parents actually did planning. They set up their estate plan back originally in 1995 and did a couple of minor adjustments along the way. But the main thing was they actually set up the estate plan in 1995 involving the use of a living trust as the foundation of the plan. As such, it means that the things that we need to do for this family that I've known for over 50 years, they're going to be able to be done in a very quick and expeditious manner. But I know that there are many of you out there, maybe you've done your own planning, but you have parents that have not done any planning. And you're wondering, how do I go about getting my parents to do the planning so that we're not left with a difficult mess to clean up after the parents are gone? So the show today is about this topic, how to talk to aging parents about estate planning. And this is intended to be kind of a guide to those of us who live here in the Silicon Valley and the greater San Francisco Bay Area. So let's start with a few basics. Did you know that a $1 million estate in Santa Clara County could lose about $46,000 in mandatory probate fees simply because a family avoided a difficult conversation? Now, it's natural to feel anxious about how to talk to aging parents about estate planning. You likely worry about sounding intrusive or causing a defensive reaction, yet the cost of silence is often far higher than the discomfort of a single dinner table conversation. Now, I understand these conversations are deeply personal, often emotionally charged. I want to try and provide a clear roadmap to initiate a respectful, productive dialogue that focuses on your parents' autonomy and the protection of your parents' legacy. So I'm going to teach basically how to navigate California's unique legal landscape while ensuring as much as possible that your family avoids the delays and expenses of the public probate court system. I'm going to cover the updated 2026 federal tax exemptions, the impact of Proposition 19 on inherited property, and the specific steps you can take to secure your parents' future with confidence and transparency. By the end of this show, hopefully you'll have some of the tools to replace uncertainty with a steady plan for long-term family security. So, the takeaways here. We want to reframe the discussion you have with your parents as a strategic tool for protecting their autonomy and preventing future family conflict. We're going to talk about five respectful strategies for how to talk to aging parents about estate planning, including how to use your own planning journey, hopefully you've done that already, as a natural entry point. I'm going to identify the essential California documents, such as the Revocable Living Trust, designed to shield high-value Silicon Valley assets from the costly probate process. I'm going to navigate common objections by highlighting why even modest San Jose properties often exceed California's strict probate thresholds. And then we're going to talk about the legal risks of do-it-yourself estate forms for California homeowners and how to transition to a professional, comprehensive family plan. Now, why is talking about estate planning a gift, not a burden? Initiating a conversation about the future isn't just about assets. It's a profound act of care. When you approach the topic of how to talk to your aging parents about estate planning, start by reframing the narrative. This isn't a discussion about loss. Instead, it's a strategy to ensure their hard-earned wishes are honored exactly as they intend. Without a formal plan, even the most well-meaning families find themselves paralyzed by legal red tape or conflicting interpretations of what mom or dad would have wanted. Now, to understand the full scope of the protections, it helps to look at the broad definition of what is estate planning. It encompasses far more than just a simple will. It's a comprehensive framework that addresses healthcare decisions, property management, and the preservation of family harmony. Now, here in 2026, with federal estate tax exemptions reaching $15 million per eligible person, the focus for most families has shifted from estate tax avoidance to legacy protection and the maintenance of parental autonomy. Now, ambiguity is the primary fuel for rifts in a family. A clear, legally binding roadmap prevents sibling conflict before it starts. Some of you out there probably have already experienced conflicts with brothers and sisters in situations like this, so you know what I'm talking about. It removes the heavy burden of guesswork from your shoulders and places the authority back where it belongs, with your parents. By properly documenting their preferences today, they remain in the driver's seat regarding their medical care and financial security. So think of this talk as a way to lock in their independence for the years ahead. Now, choosing not to have this conversation is, in itself, a choice. It's a decision to let the state of California's default laws dictate your family's future. California's probate system, that's the court system for handling estates of people who die with sufficient value of estate and without sufficient planning, it's notoriously slow and among the most expensive in the entire United States. For $1 million estate, which is common for homeowners in Santa Clara County and beyond, mandatory statutory fees for attorneys and executors can reach about $46,000. These are public proceedings that expose the private family matters to the world. Silence also carries the risk of court-supervised conservatorships. If a parent becomes incapacitated without a durable power of attorney or a revocable living trust, a judge may have to appoint someone to manage their affairs. This process is often public, costly, and emotionally draining for everyone involved. By opening the dialogue now, you help your parents avoid this living probate. you ensure their legacy remains a private family matter rather than a court-ordered statistic. Now, we're coming up on the first break of the show today, and when we come back, I'm going to talk about five respectful ways to start this estate planning conversation with your parent or parents. So get ready with a paper and pencil. Write this down. Of course, if you don't catch it the first time around, you'll always be able to go to kdow.biz and find my particular podcast there. And you can download and listen to this episode again. But stay tuned for the five respectful ways to start the estate planning conversation with your parents.
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12: I'm Dan Loney with Your Money Now. The Department of Agriculture has lowered its reported beef export sales for late June, sparking fresh concerns about the quality of the agency's data. after staffing losses at part of the Trump administration's reshaping of the federal government. USDA said exporters in late June sold roughly 12,000 metric tons of U.S. beef to foreign buyers, 90% lower than the volume it reported originally a week ago. Streaming platform Fubo TV has named Disney executive Elisa Bowen as CEO effective July 10th, while removing company veteran David Gandler as the top boss. 53-year-old Bowen joins Fubo TV from Walt Disney, where she served as president of the media giant streaming platform Disney Plus since September of 2022. Wall Street stocks have moved higher across the board, gaining some momentum in the last hour or so. The Dow Industrial Average is up more than 150 points. The NASDAQ is up 50 points. And that.
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5: Hi, welcome back to the second segment of the show. I'm going to now cover five respectful ways to start an estate planning conversation with your parent or parents. Breaking the ice is often the hardest part of the process. When considering how to talk to your aging parents about estate planning, your primary goal is to lower defenses and establish a partnership. Many parents fear a loss of control or worry that the conversation centers solely on their mortality. By shifting the focus toward protection and organization, you can turn a potentially tense subject into a collaborative project that provides everyone with peace of mind. So let's talk this approach, the life event entry. Use an external catalyst to initiate the talk. You might mention a recent news story about legislative updates here in California, or a friend's experience with probate administration to explain why you've been thinking about these issues. Another approach is the help me approach. Ask for their advice on your own planning by saying, I'm setting up my own revocable living trust and wanted to know how you handled yours. You bridge the gap without making them feel targeted. The security angle. Focus on medical emergencies rather than death. Discussing an advanced healthcare directive feels much less threatening because it addresses current well-being and immediate healthcare preferences. The legacy script. Use language that emphasizes their authority. Try saying, I want to make sure that if anything ever happens, I can carry out your wishes exactly as you want them. And then there's the California reality check. Use the law here in California as the bad guy. Discuss the state's low probate threshold of value of estate for non-real estate assets that will actually trigger a probate if they don't do planning. It will make the talk feel more like a practical financial necessity rather than a personal intrusion into their affairs. Keep initial interactions brief. You don't need to solve everything in one afternoon. By treating this as a series of small, manageable steps, you reduce the emotional weight and make it easier for your parents to engage without feeling overwhelmed. Now, how about a script for the private parent, the parent that is particularly guarded about finances? Start with healthcare. Use what-if scenarios to highlight the need for documentation for their healthcare. Ask, what if you were in the hospital and couldn't tell the doctors what you wanted? This allows you to introduce the Advanced Healthcare Directive or HIPAA authorizations. HIPAA authorizations mean medical privacy forms that authorize people to get access to medical records, not necessarily to make decisions, that's the Advanced Healthcare Directive, but to find out what's going on with you medically. So you can introduce the Advanced Healthcare Directive or HIPAA authorizations without needing to see your parents finances, their bank statements and brokerage statements and things like that. Assure them you don't need to see the numbers yet. You simply want to know that a professional plan is in place to protect them. Setting the right environment. Timing is everything. Avoid bringing this up on holidays, birthdays, or high-stress family gatherings. Instead, choose a quiet, private location where your parents feel safe and in control of the space. Ensure that there are no distractions and that everyone is well rested. The success of this initial conversation is defined simply by opening the door to future discussions and reducing the stigma around the topic. Now, once you've opened the door to the conversation, the next step is identifying the specific legal tools your family needs. When you're learning how to talk to your aging parents about estate planning, it's helpful to present these documents as a comprehensive security system rather than a collection of separate forms. Each piece, if it's properly drafted, serves a specific defensive purpose in protecting your parents' legacy and ensuring their daily needs are met without getting the court involved. Now, the first is the revocable living trust. This is the gold standard for families in Santa Clara County and beyond. It allows property that's personal and real property to pass to heirs privately and quickly, completely bypassing the probate court system. There's the durable financial power of attorney for property. This document ensures a trusted person can manage financial tasks like paying bills or managing investments that are not owned directly by somebody's trust, also filing tax returns and things like that. This is if your parents become temporarily or permanently incapacitated. There's the Advanced Healthcare Directive. This allows parents to name a healthcare agent, clearly defines their preferences for medical treatment and end-of-life care. The HIPAA authorization, without this specific release, federal and state privacy laws may prevent doctors from sharing vital health information with you, the child, during an emergency involving your parents. Then there's the pour-over will. And the pour-over will is a vital safety net for the trust. I kind of call it the seatbelts and airbags for the trust-based plan. It's designed to catch any assets that weren't formally moved into the trust and use whatever legal process is available to get them moved into the trust ownership. And this is typically after a parent has passed away. By focusing on these five central documents, you'll move the discussion from abstract concepts to practical solutions. Your parents will see that you aren't just asking about their money. You're ensuring that their care and their choices remain protected regardless of what the future holds. And let's face it, nobody knows what the future holds. Now, why is a will not enough here in Silicon Valley and here in the greater Bay Area? A standard will is rarely sufficient to protect a family from the court system. Current California law dictates that estates with real property valued at $750,000 or more must generally go through the full probate process. And that's a lot of properties here in Santa Clara Valley and beyond. In fact, it's the market value, not the net value, that triggers that. So given that the median home price in San Jose, for example, far exceeds this threshold, relying on a will alone practically guarantees your family will face the public and expensive probate process. So that ends this segment. Stay tuned after the break for the third segment of Plan Your Estate Radio. This is your host, Attorney Bob Bergman.
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5: With SRN News, I'm Bob Agnew in Washington. President Trump making a statement today by refusing to sign a bill that he actually supports. He says he will not add his signature to a sweeping housing affordability bill. He's protesting Congress for not approving the SAVE Act, a strict voter ID bill that lacks sufficient support. And that's because some Republicans are also going along with Democrats in refusing to pass the bill. Oil prices have been lagging. The Brent crude cheaper by about 50 pennies a barrel at last glance. Most of America's lower 48 states about to be hit by a massive heat dome. The National Weather Service predicts this one will be what it calls significant and dangerous. So look at the numbers right now on Wall Street. The Dow Jones Industrial Average up 132 points. The NASDAQ up by 63. And the S&P 500 has clawed out about a 23-point gain so far. This is SRN News.
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7: All right, welcome back. So moving on, let's talk about what I believe to be the center point of any planning. Any estate planning, that includes for elderly parents and for you as well. And that's the revocable living trust. The revocable living trust is a private alternative to the probate process because it keeps your family's business out of the probate records of the Santa Clara County courts or the courts wherever you happen to live when you pass away. Now, the revocable living trust, it only protects assets that it actually owns. Now, when I say protects, I don't mean that it's an asset protection trust. The revocable living trust does not protect your property from creditors' claims, for example. But it does protect the assets in it from going through the probate process, which is expensive, it's time-consuming, it's completely public, and it limits the ability of the family to actually use your assets when you've passed away, use them for immediate family needs. And maybe like for tuition for your child going off to college, and now they can't get access to it because it's tied up in the probate court. So think of a trust like an empty box. I sometimes think of it like a toy box, where you put your toys, like your house, your bank accounts, your brokerage accounts, your stocks, bonds, mutual funds that aren't owned in retirement plans, precious metals, works of art, coin collections, stamp collections, Beanie Baby collections, whatever is important to you, and you put those assets into the ownership of the trust. And that is done through a process called funding. Funding is the formal process of retitling assets, such as real estate deeds and brokerage accounts and bank accounts, into the name of the trust. If an asset is accidentally left out, it may be necessary to use a Hegstedt petition, which I've talked about before on the show, as a last resort legal tool to move that property into the trust after the fact. But it's always more efficient to fund a revocable living trust correctly from the start to avoid extra legal fees and delays. Now, the emotional weight of how to talk to aging parents about estate planning often stems from a fear of losing independence. Many parents deflect the conversation by claiming they aren't old enough or rich enough to justify a formal plan. Here in the Silicon Valley and the greater Bay Area, this mindset leads directly into what I call the Silicon Valley trap. Because real estate values in Santa Clara County have skyrocketed over the years, even a modest family home purchased decades ago likely exceeds the current $750,000 threshold for mandatory probate. If your parents own a home in San Jose or in the Santa Clara Valley or up the peninsula in San Mateo County or over in Alameda County or San Francisco County or Contra Costa County, they're likely wealthy enough to require a trust-based plan to avoid the court system. Addressing the fear of losing control is vital. Many parents mistakenly believe that moving assets into a revocable living trust means they can no longer manage their own money. You can reassure them by explaining that they remain the trustees in charge with full authority over every dollar and deed while they are healthy. The trust only acts as a protective shell that keeps their financial business private and prevents the state of California from intervening if their health changes. If the conversation remains stuck, introducing a neutral third party can help. An experienced attorney such as myself can act as a mentor and mediator, shifting the dynamic from a child asking for information to a professional offering a security audit. I specialize in helping families bridge these communication gaps. If you're ready to move from tension to a structured plan, I invite you to explore what I offer at my website at lawbob.com to see how professional guidance can ease the transition for everyone involved. When you encounter resistance from parents, validate their feelings instead of arguing. Acknowledge that discussing mortality, death and dying, that's uncomfortable. Shift the focus from their death to the protection of the next generation. Phrases like, I want to make sure the grandkids' college fund is protected from court fees, often lands better than, you need a will. If they still feel overwhelmed, suggest a phased approach. Start with an advanced health care directive to ensure their medical wishes are known. Once they feel comfortable with that level of protection, you can move towards talking about trust planning in a subsequent meeting. Now, estates here in the Silicon Valley and beyond often involve more than just a primary residence. For example, the tech sector, has a lot of professionals who frequently manage complex portfolios, including restricted stock units, stock options, and intellectual property. High net worth families must also navigate the permanent changes that were introduced in 2026, where the federal estate tax exemption became $15 million per individual. If you're listening to this after 2026, it's likely a higher amount than in 2026. For families with disabled heirs, a special needs trust or supplemental needs trust It's essential to provide for a loved one without disqualifying them from vital government benefits. These technical nuances require precise legal drafting to ensure the estate plan remains compliant with current California regulations. Now, once you've successfully navigated the initial hurdles of how to talk to aging parents about estate planning, the most effective way to maintain momentum is to transition into a formal family meeting. This serves as a bridge between your personal discussions and the creation of a legally binding strategy. It's often helpful to position this as a collaborative effort where a qualified attorney, such as myself, acts as a neutral guide, ensuring that everyone's voice is heard and that the technical requirements of California law are met with precision. While it's tempting to consider do-it-yourself online forms to save on costs, these generic documents are often dangerous for Silicon Valley homeowners. California's probate and trust laws are highly specific, especially regarding real property transfers and the nuances of Proposition 19 involving the ultimate transfer of a personal residence. A single drafting error in a do-it-yourself kit can result in a plan that fails exactly when your family needs it most, leading to the very probate fees and court delays you work so hard to avoid. Professional drafting ensures that your parents' legacy is protected by a plan designed for the unique economic landscape of the San Francisco Bay Area. Now, I provide a specialized, non-litigated approach to family security. I focus on education and the prevention of conflict, and I help families build robust plans that stand the test of time. To prepare for the first consultation, gather basic information about your parents' assets and their current health care preferences. You don't need every bank statement. The primary goal of a first meeting is to establish a roadmap for long-term protection. I recommend that the family consider watching one of my on-demand webinars that are aimed at different audiences. I have one called Estate Planning for Busy Parents for those that have minor children. I have one called the Living Trust Webinar, Inheritance Planning for You and Your Family, which is for married couples. And then I have the Living Trust Webinar for Individuals, which is for those who are unmarried, maybe widowed, maybe never married, and those who are married but have substantial separate property assets that they wanted to handle separately from the marriage. All of these can be accessed at my website at lawbob.com in a section that is lawbob.com/webinars. And I urge people to go register for and watch the appropriate webinar to get an education. That may actually be a very good way to start with your aging parents. If they don't have a computer that they can watch on, bring your laptop over. Sit down, register, watch one of my webinars together. Then you can have a professional, such as me, explaining everything to them in a non-threatening manner. They can listen to it. They can take notes. They'll be able to go back if they want and watch it again, rewatch things that make sense or that don't make sense the first time around, and get educated, because education is important in the estate planning process. I'm all about education. I've been doing seminars for probably over 30 years now, and I'm still doing seminars. And I believe that education is the beginning of understanding about estate planning and wisdom about estate planning to actually take the step to do the planning. So we're coming up on the end of the third segment of the show today. And when we come back, I'll close it out with a few more comments about planning for your elderly parents.
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6: I'm Dan Loney with Your Money Now. Delta Airlines beat in its latest quarter with per share profit of $1.56 and revenue of $17.67 billion. But inside the headline numbers was data that showed fuel costs were up 77% year over year. The carrier also said that demand is strong across the board, both in main cabin and in premium seating. Delta also raised its forecast for the current quarter and fiscal year. Shares, though, are down about 2% today. New data from Quest Diagnostics shows that more employees are testing positive for marijuana through workplace drug tests. The Wall Street Journal reports that the share of urine tests that were positive has risen from 3.9% in 2021 to 4.4% last year. And in using hair tests, which can detect drug use much further back, they showed about a 15% positive test rate, which is a 60% jump since 2021. Markets are higher across the board. The Dow Industrial Average up more than 150 points. And that's your
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9: And welcome back to the final segment of the show today. Well, I thought I would end the show on this very important topic of how to talk to aging parents about estate planning with a few frequently asked questions around this area and some short answers to give you more information to work with. First question is, how do I start the estate planning talk without sounding like I want their money? Like I said earlier in the show, focus the conversation on their autonomy and healthcare.

0: preferences rather than their bank accounts. Explain you want to be their advocate and ensure their specific medical and financial wishes are honored if they can't speak for themselves. This shifts the focus from inheritance to protection. Learning how to talk to aging parents about estate planning is about ensuring they stay in control of their future. Now, what happens if my parents die in California without a will or a trust? Well, if it's large enough, which is kind of a low bar, actually, their estate will enter the intestate succession law process. Intestate means that someone has died without a will or a trust in place. And California law will decide who inherits their assets. This usually means a public, expensive probate proceeding in the courts in the county where the parents lived. Without a plan, the state's default rules apply. Those rules may not actually align with your parents' personal wishes or your family's unique dynamics, and that often leads to unnecessary legal complications and family stress, besides the public nature and the expense of the entire process. Is a power of attorney still valid after my parent passes away? I have a lot of people that assume that because they were named as the agent in a power of attorney, when the parent passes away, they're still in charge of things. No. A durable power of attorney for property expires immediately on the death of the principal, meaning when the parent dies, the authority under any power of attorney, with one slight exception, which might be a healthcare power of attorney, if it indicates that the authority extends beyond death for a certain amount of time. But when a parent passes, the person named as the successor trustee of a trust or executor under their will is now in charge of managing the estate. The durable power of attorney is no longer of any legal force or effect. This is why having a comprehensive living trust that actually owns the property is vital. It provides a seamless transition of authority that a power of attorney cannot offer once the creator or grantor of that power of attorney has passed away. Now, why is a living trust better than a will if there's a house that's owned? Well, a living trust will allow the house home to be transferred to the heirs privately without entering the probate court system. And here in California, under current law, estates with real property valued over $750,000 are generally subject to mandatory probate. Since most homes here in Silicon Valley, the Santa Clara County, and many surrounding counties exceed this value, a trust is the primary tool used to avoid high statutory probate fees and the long court delays typical in our court system here. How much does it cost to set up a living trust in California? Costs vary on complexity of your family situation and the specific assets involved. While industry averages exist, you should consult with a qualified attorney, such as myself, to receive a predictable, fixed-cost quote tailored to your family's specific needs. Investing in a professional plan now is a defensive strategy. It's intended to avoid the much higher cost of probate and court-supervised administration that often occurs without a trust. What is an advanced health care directive? Why do my parents need one? This document combines a medical power of attorney and what's called a living will or directive to physicians. It allows your parents to name a healthcare agent and specify their preferences for treatment and end-of-life care. It's designed to ensure that doctors follow their wishes exactly. Having this document in place prevents family members from having to make agonizing high-stakes decisions during a medical crisis without clear guidance. When you give guidance to the people that you care about, that care about you, it takes a lot of the burden off of them when they have to make those decisions. What if my parents have assets in other states besides California? Assets held in other states, like real estate, for example, may require a separate probate process in those jurisdictions unless they're titled in a trust. A California-based revocable living trust can typically hold out-of-state real estate, such as a vacation home or rental property. This allows the family to avoid multiple court proceedings in different states, significantly simplifying the administration of the entire estate and reducing legal fees. Can I be my parents' trustee and executor at the same time? Yes. It's very common for the same trusted person to serve in both capacities. The successor trustee manages assets held within the trust, while the executor handles any assets left outside of the trust. Serving in both roles allows for more efficient management. It ensures a consistent approach to honoring your parents' legacy while simplifying communication between legal and financial institutions. Well, that's it for today. I hope you learned a lot from the show today. Until next week, this is Attorney Bob Bergman, your host of Plan Your Estate Radio. Have a great week, Bay Area. Goodbye.
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4: News this hour at Town Hall. I'm Bob Agnew in Washington. President Trump has chosen not to sign a sweeping housing affordability bill today. He's doing so in protest of Congress refusing to pass the SAVE Act, something he says it would protect election integrity. The White House, meanwhile, making major changes at a federal election agency. We get more on that. Correspondent Willie Nelson.
5: President Trump has removed the remaining commissioners of the Election Assistance Commission following a recent Supreme Court ruling that expanded presidential authority over federal officials. The White House says the administration is focused on securing elections and ensuring every legal vote is counted. The move clears the way for new leadership as the administration continues its election integrity efforts. Willie Nelson, The White House.
4: Forecasters warning that a massive heat wave starting this weekend will be significant and dangerous, impacting several states. Yale Climate Connections meteorologist Bob Henson says people need to take the heat warning seriously.
6: Please take it seriously. Heat is not to be played with. It's just as dangerous as a tornado or hurricane. It can kill you just as easily, and just in a quiet and different way, and that can sneak up on you.
4: Forecasters are expecting record triple-digit highs this weekend in several states, including Nevada, Utah, Colorado, Wyoming, Idaho, Montana, North and South Dakota also on the list. Eight men have been indicted on terrorism and murder conspiracy charges in connection with an alleged plot targeting that UFC Freedom 250 event at the White House. Prosecutors say the group planned to use explosive-laden drones and sniper teams to attack attendees and high-profile officials, including President Trump and Vice President J.D. Vance. Officials say the plot was actually exposed and disrupted several days before the Freedom 250 event took place. Stocks doing well today on Wall Street. The Dow right now up by 143 points. Lower oil prices maybe causing the surge. The Nasdaq right now up by about 64. You'll find more on these stories at Town Hall.
7: Picture warm Gulf breezes, turquoise waters, white sand beaches. 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
11: I'm Maria Bartiromo, and this is the Fox Business Report.
12: Dow, S&P 500, and the Nasdaq showing modest small gains right now on a quiet trading day. All three are up by less than 1%. According to one economist, there's no relief from inflation right around the corner. Dana Peterson, chief economist at the Conference Board, says consumers will continue seeing a price squeeze at the grocery store even as gas prices come down. She says the Fed's target inflation rate of 2% won't be seen until at least 2028. The FDA may modify regulations so that we're less dependent on foreign-made medications. The agency would streamline processes for U.S. companies so they can turn out more drugs while toughening the regulations for foreign manufacturers. That's your Fox Business Report. I'm Roger Stern, invested in you.
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17: Good afternoon, fellow investors, and welcome back to another edition of Invest Talk. This is our Thursday, July 9th, 2026 edition. A lot to discuss on today's show. A very up and down market, a very choppy market, especially over the past couple of months. And you can even go back all the way to the fall and say the market's been vacillating up and down. You get sell-offs like you did in the end of the first quarter. You get the rally that started most of and was sustained through most of the second quarter. And then we have the most recent weakness over the past month. And a lot of this has to do with changing expectations around what's going on in the AI sector or space in general, because it's not just one sector, it kind of spans multiple sectors. As well as Fed policy, government spending, economic growth, all of this is feeding into the trends we're seeing right now. So we're going to look at all of this and much, much more on today's show. Most importantly, will be your live calls. That's what this show is built on. That's what sustains the show, is really hearing from you. This show is not about me. It's about you. I know I'm the one talking or Luke's the one talking, but we're just a couple of professionals. We do this every day, so we have a lot to bring to the table, but so do you. And that is your thoughts, your questions. So whatever's on your mind, don't hesitate to reach out, and we're going to answer them. We're going to give you actionable data so that you can and perspective so you can bring it back to your own personal situation and make better decisions with your money. Now, a quick reminder, in case you missed it, our latest wealth webinar, Beyond the Yield, How to Invest for Your Income Needs, is posted over on our YouTube channel, so go check that out for free. Now, in just a bit, we'll talk about today's market performance and run down the show topics for the hour, but as usual, we'll tackle this first caller question now.
18: I just had a quick question about Rambus or MBS. Wanted to see what your take is on that stock. Thank you very much. Love your show.
17: All right, looking at Rambus, RMBS. This is a name that always brings back memories for me because it's been around a long time. It's been a public company for a long time. They go all the way back. 2007 was when it IPO'd. And it started off gangbusters, really, all the way through until 2011. It rallied from in the 80s all the way to a high around 130 and fell off a cliff after that. And it's been in a long, long downtrend. Oh, I'm sorry. I lied. That was a different chart. Scratch all of that. Scratch all of that. That's what I thought. This was 97 is when it went IPO. Yes, this is one of those dot-com bubble. That's why I was confused. Like 2007, that seems too recent. And it was. 97 is when it went IPO. It was one of the big stocks during the tech bubble. Went from in early late 99. Actually, it was one of the last stocks to really rally. It rallied from about $16 all the way to high around $126. Peaked. It's been on a long downtrend ever since until 2018 when it bottomed around $6. And it's been rallying pretty much ever since. Now we're trading at around $114 and change in a nice uptrend. Has pulled back recently, but the overall trend is higher. Earnings expectations for this year, 298 and then 374 next year, which beat an all-time high. Now, what do? They develop semiconductor memory architecture. And this is really for data-intensive computing systems, focusing on data centers and AI infrastructure. So their business is booming. As you would imagine, revenues up 27% last year. So it's up 16% this year, then 20% next year. Their balance sheet net about nearly a billion and a half in cash in their balance sheet. So very clean on a $12 billion market cap. Free cash flow about $330 million. Their operating margins right now are 35%. Which is the highest it's been in the last decade. It doesn't typically have this level of profitability, and that is probably my biggest worry. Now, that's pulled back from high around 175, now, like I said, around 114. So, kind of had that sentiment reset. Return equity is good. I like this. I'll say this. I like this better than like a Micron or a SanDisk. I'd much rather own this type of name with clean balance sheet, more consistent earnings long term. As you go back over the last decade, they haven't had the boom and bust cycles. So if you're trying to play the memory space within AI, these are the type of name. This is the type of name that I would own. It would be a good diversifier if you own a lot of Micron or SanDisk, any of those memory stocks. So I'm going to give Rambus a thumbs up. Thanks for the call. It was a great show yesterday. We looked into the story concerning defense tech stocks in 2026. We explored whether this may be the new growth sector investors have been waiting for. We also answered listener questions on Google or Alphabet. The question was submitted by a listener to our program on AM 1220 in the Bay Area. And if you listen or you happen to miss it, go check it out. Best way to get every show is to follow Invest Talk wherever you get your podcasts. Now, we have a lot of ground to cover over the next 45 minutes or so, and time permitting, we're going to get to all of it. And the main focus point is about India. Is it the best emerging market to invest in for 2026? As AI, the AI trade gets choppier, investors are looking for alternatives to mega cap tech concentration. And India is emerging as a serious destination for capital seeking growth without the AI boom and bust risk. We'll look at that topic and much, much more, including the jobs market. We had a jobs figure in June that was weaker than expected. But that was following three straight months of pretty good jobs figures. So which one is telling the true story? We'll look at that. Then we'll look at tobacco stocks. Tobacco companies have been shifting away from actually cigarettes into what we call smokeless tobacco. Could be more vapes. It could be more chewing tobacco type of products, things like that. And how is that industry evolving? And what does that mean for investments within the space? Then lastly, HSB is pulling back from riskier private credit lending. What does that also mean for that sector or asset class in general? But also, what does that mean for the broader economy as well? So we'll dig into all of those stories. We also have voice bank calls on stock splits, and then Kratos Defense and Security Solutions, KTOS. Then we have some questions that came in via the comment section on the Invest Talk YouTube channel as well. But as always, we're going to head into our first break, first real break. Please join me, call anytime. Leave your question on the Invest Talk voice bank, or if you're listening via our live stream on investtalk.com or possibly on AM 1220 in the Bay Area, you can call right now at 888-99-CHART and talk to me. But up next, I'll comment on today's market activity.
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17: 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Let's take a look at the market today. We had another nice day for the hardware names, the chip names, anything surrounding AI after about three, 4 week pullback in the space. It's finding support. It's finding a little bit of a rally. Now, how sustainable that rally is a larger question. You know, will it regain that momentum or will it continue to lose the momentum? So this was a positive day overall. Really on the back of narrative around Applied Materials CEO talking up an extended semiconductor cycle, as well as Meta talking about doubling its compute capacity to 14 gigawatts by next year. So instead of the AI hyperscaler CapEx spend narrative decelerating, it looks like, at least for the moment, it's accelerating. And the market certainly liked that. There were a few names under pressure. Names like Costco is down 4%. That was on June sales that were a deceleration from May that slightly missed consensus. And then because it has elevated valuations, it's going to be hit harder, which makes sense. Then there's Pepsi. Their earnings was focused on North American softness overall. and inflation headwinds. So that kind of dragged down the sector as a whole. Rates were down a little bit on the day, but 30-year still remains above 4.5. Sorry, 10-year above 4.5. 30-year above 5% on the 10-year or 30-year treasury. Really, there's a lot of corporate bond supply coming on market, and so that's kind of pushing rates generally higher. Oil did pull back as what looks like the kinetic activity in the Middle East slowed down a little bit, although still much higher, obviously, from a week ago. What else did we have? Initial jobless claims came in kind of red as expected, what we saw last week. Then there is the home sales. June existing home sales down 2.4% month over month. Consensus was for it to be closer to flat. So that was kind of a negative overall. What were the other asset classes? Dollar index was flat. Gold finished up 1.4%. Silver up 3.8%. Big, nice reversal in the precious metal space. It looked like it was threatening to break down yesterday, but you had a kick save in the hockey terms. So we'll see if we can follow through to the upside. Bitcoin was up 1.6%. WTI crude down 2% on the day, like I said, pairing Wednesday's rally. So that was the market overall for July 9th, 2026. Let's go talk to or take a YouTube comment section question. Yeah. CK5262 says, not understanding why Fox's acquisition of Roku has been so negatively received by the market. Seems like a buying opportunity to me. Does this create a buying opportunity or is this the start of a long-term trend? Thank you for your help over the years between the podcast and now the YouTube shows. Well, the market typically doesn't like these type of acquisitions when they, A, feel like they're overpaying. B, they feel like the strategic nature of the purchase is off base. Or C, it's just too large from a balance sheet perspective. To make it, which makes the actual risk of the equity much higher. Fox in general doesn't have a very stretched balance sheet. Now I didn't look at the news, I don't know the news off the top of my head, whether this was, yeah, they got $1 billion in financing. I don't remember how this was financed, or is it supposed to be financed. Yeah, I mean, I think that the main issue here overall is, yeah, it's a $20 billion market cap. So it's a big buyout. I don't think this is the buying opportunity at the current time. I think the market's reaction to this is correct. I think Roku is too expensive. So it's around $3.61 next year. It's a $140 stock. I think they're paying too much for it. So I actually think the market is right here for punishing Fox for overpaying for Roku.
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1: I'm Dan Loney with Your Money Now. Oil demand around the globe is set to decline this year for the first time since 2020, that according to the International Energy Agency. The drop, which is connected directly to the Iran war, is said to be around 1 million barrels per day. But the data from the IEA also says that a recovery in that area is underway as well. Need a well-paying job? Look at being a butler or a private chef to the wealthy. A report by Morgan MLA International says private chefs are earning up to $300,000 a year, with butlers up to $180,000. The wealthy are putting a premium on these jobs with increasingly complex lives. Nannies are also in demand, especially if they have experience with children having special needs. The markets continue to push higher at this hour. The Dow Jones Industrial Average is up right around 150 points. The NASDAQ is up more than 50. And that is your...
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17: Let's talk about the labor markets. We had on Thursday of last week, so about a week ago, the holiday shortened trading week, we had the jobs report for June, which was a bit worse than expected. And the market overall, I think, has shrugged this off because you had March, April, May that showed labor or job production reaccelerate. So many are thinking this might be just a blip. The question is it? Is it a blip? Let's look at some, let's look at various indicators of labor market strength. The first one would be consumer confidence. And the number of net respondents who say that jobs are plentiful versus those that say they're difficult to come by. That number was plus 45 in 2022. And it's been trending down ever since. And now it's getting close to zero, which means that we're approaching levels where these respondents are saying that it's more difficult or that jobs are hard to come by versus easy to come by. So that's number one. That's the lowest level since early 2021. Then there's the wage tracker index. This is a good real-time barometer of how much leverage employees have in the marketplace. Can they ask for bigger raises, whether they're staying with their job or they're leaving their job? What is it overall? And this peaked out at about 6.5% in mid-2022 on average. Now, that's depending on what you're talking about. Job switchers peaked out around 8.5%. Job stayers peaked out around 6%. Blended average was right around 6.5%. And all these numbers have been trending down ever since, and now we're at about, on average, 3.5%. The lowest level since late 2021. once again, shows you that employees' bargaining power in the labor market continues to decline. And there's the ISM Manufacturing Survey. And this is, they have what's called a labor component, employment component. Remember, above 50 is growth, below 50 on any of these figures is shrinkage. Services have generally been stronger over the past 5 or 6 years, but that's also been in a downtrend and remains below 50. Although it has recovered from its recent low, which was closer to 47, but you know, it's growing. So that's the one that's probably the strongest. Then you have the National Federation of Independent Business Hiring. That is the small businesses, and that's softening once again. And so what's showing you is that the previous 3 months is probably more of the anomaly than this particular jobs number. This is actually probably a more realistic look at what the labor market is doing. Let's keep going and play another listener question now.
4: I have a question about stock splits and general idea. Is it a good idea to purchase companies that are going into stock splits that are already on my watch list? Because as I understand, the general trend is that stocks also often spike after the split shortly thereafter. So if I'm already interested in the stock and I've kind of been following it, looking for a good entry point, and I just want to kind of find out for some of the stocks if it's a good choice, I guess, to buy them with the intent maybe of unloading them after a bump in the stock split, maybe keeping half and then unloading the other half. All right. Thank you for your help.
17: Well, the first thing to remember about any stock split is that it doesn't do anything to the valuation of the company. All it does is what's the stock trading at? Historically, it's been bullish in the near term because more retail investors think the stock is cheap, even though the valuation has not changed one iota when you do a stock split. It's just adding more shares, and the valuation is always based on the number of shares outstanding or the earnings per share or cash flow per share divided by the current price. And so that rate, those ratios do not change when you have a stock split at all. It's really a vanity thing. Nothing fundamental changes about the business or the valuation. But you're right. There is a psychological component here. I haven't looked at it, though, recently to see how impactful it is. I know a number of years ago I looked at it, and it did have a short-term impact on the performance of the company. But I would imagine with more indexing, indexes don't care whether it's a stock split or not. It's the same size, same percentage, same weighting. Doesn't matter. So I'd imagine over time, these stock splits are becoming less relevant. And so I wouldn't be trading on them, to be honest with you. But there is some evidence that it can have give a short-term tailwind to the price.
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7: With SRN News, I'm Bob Agnew in Washington. Meteorologists say a massive heat wave starting this weekend will be significant and dangerous. Forecasters expecting record triple-digit highs this weekend in Nevada, Utah, Colorado, Wyoming, Idaho, Montana, North Dakota, and South Dakota. President Trump has chosen not to sign a sweeping housing affordability bill, one he actually favors, but he's protesting Congress for not approving a strict voter ID bill, the SAVE Act, that lacks enough Republican support to get it past the Senate. On Truth Social, he wrote, "I will not sign the housing bill, which has been fully approved by Congress and sent to the White House in protest over the fact that the U.S. is not capable of passing the Save America America Act. Eight men have been indicted on terrorism and murder conspiracy charges in connection with an alleged plot targeting the UFC Freedom 250 event at the White House. This is SRN News.
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13: In the early days, InvestTalk was Jerry Klein and Steve Peasley. 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Justin Klein and Luke Guerrero. 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
17: Our main focus point today is about India. Is it the best emerging market to invest in for 2026? And if you look at the performance, you probably say, not really. Been really struggling over the past really year to date. If I go look at some of the big ETFs, like let's go with INDA. That has been a rough year overall. Year to date, we're looking at -9%. But a lot of people say that looks terrible. Why do I invest in that? Well, mainly because if you look at Indian equity ownership by foreigners, it's near a 15-year low. A lot of people say, oh, that's terrible. I actually look at that as an opportunity. It's a sentiment check here. Why is that at a 15-year low? Well, for a couple of reasons. Number one is energy is expensive in India because they import roughly 85% of their crude oil. With a spike in energy costs, that's pressuring their current account deficit, weakening their currency, and stoking domestic inflation. That's one issue. But I would argue over the longer term, this lack of spike in prices up to $150, $200 per barrel, despite this closing the Strait of Hormuz, is telling you that, in general, sub-$100 oil is here to stay, and India should be able to deal with that over the long term, because that's where it's been for a number of decades. Then there's the sector concentration. You have a lot of domestic banks, you have material companies, energy companies, some tech companies. There's not a very well-diversified public market there. And so one question investors have to ask themselves is, where do I go to maybe diversify away from these very concentrated AI risk from domestic U.S. equities? And I think India is a great alternative. a lot of ETFs out there, single country ETFs. INDA is the one I looked up. It's a good example. It's the iShares MSCI India ETF. But let's check in on different parts of their economy. Number one is export demand is a bright spot. Overseas service orders are rising at their fastest clip in months. India's global service integration remains intact. A lot of companies that are trying to diversify away from their supply chains in China are turning to India, like Apple. They have a huge workforce, a very young workforce. There's a lot of potential to be unlocked there. And with the geopolitical instability, and India is kind of in the middle, right? They're not really picking one side or the other. And their location puts them at the heart of a lot of different supply chains, from Europe, obviously, to America as well. So despite India's services PMI dropping to a 17-month low, it's still at 57.4, which means it's above 50, which means growth. A lot of this is relative, but growth is still there. So you have very low equity ownership, but you still have an economy that's growing. And I zoom out to a weekly chart. These ETFs are still in an uptrend. Really, since the bottom in 2020, they've been in a strong uptrend, making higher highs and higher lows. It's just recently you've had a low. And with a stronger dollar, the rupee's been in decline. It's down about 6% this year against the dollar. But the Nifty 50, their major index, earnings are still up 10% in local terms. So you're still getting good earnings growth. So to me, if you're looking at emerging market exposure, this still remains one of the best opportunities out there. Let's swing back to the InvestTalk Voice Bank for a fresh listener question now.
14: 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I got General Dynamics, and listening to the podcast with Justin, just doing a little research. Can you guys run this down for me? Would this be a good investment for me to consider? I'll listen to the podcast for your answer. Thank you.
17: 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As a government solutions segment, an unmanned system segment, so think of drones. This is a name that had a big boom. Big rise in price, peaked out, what is this, around $130 per share. Now it's all the way down to $48. But earnings are expected to be $1.07 next year. So obviously $130, probably a bit too expensive. But now at $48, got a mid-40s forward-looking multiple. To me, this is... it's becoming more attractive, but the technicals remain relatively weak. Let me try to find you a support level here. Oof. This is tough. Because it is in such a strong downtrend. Yeah, 36, in the mid-30s, that's where I would pick this up. I actually think it's a good value there. Earnings expectations for this year and next year are going down. 76 cents this year, $1.07 next year. They have net $1 billion in cash on their balance sheet. Their free cash flow is negative, so that worries me a bit. Their profitability metrics are pretty low, but this is more of a growth name. This is a bet once again on unmanned systems, drones, satellite communication equipment, kind of the new frontier of defense technology. That's what you're betting on here. And that this is a winner that will continue to get government contracts. So it's very high risk. They're still issuing shares. I don't like that. The technicals, once again, are poor. But at 35 in that range, mid-30s, that's where I think it's worth a shot. Okay. Let's go check in on one more voicemail question now.
15: Hi, this is Min calling from New Jersey. I have a question about Vertiv Holding. Ticker symbol is V as victory. R is like Rob. T is like Tom. VRT. I was watching this stock since early September. So let me know if I already missed the train or I should wait for a pullback. If I should wait, what's your recommended entry point? Thank you so much. Bye.
17: All right, looking at Vertiv, another one of those data center companies, provide data center management products and services. This is stock that back in 2023 was trading in the single digits. Now it's trading at $323 per share, and that's after pulling back about 15% from its 52-week high. Its most recent major low was in early 2025, around 55. And then once again, its recent high is around 380. The space in general, I think, is going through a reassessment of, you know, where is growth going to settle in at? I think everyone agrees there's secular tailwinds to the AI data center industry. But is it at the pace of close to $1 trillion in CapEx spending a year? Honestly, probably not. There are too many supply chain bottlenecks that pushes up the price of inputs like memory chips, for example, that suddenly over the long run makes it even riskier to build out these AI data centers. So to me, it's going to need to pull back so that the supply chains can catch up, which means that growth within the sector is likely to moderate when you're already seeing. Revenue growth this year is 28%. Last year is 28%. So it's expected to be 36% this year, but then back down to 28% next year. So it's starting at $880 next year, and it's a $323 stock. It's a bit steep, right? You're talking about a 40 times multiple. I like the name, but where would that major support be? And I'm going to say that's the first major support is going to be around 254, 255, the 323 now. That's where I think it's worth a stab. So it's worth the risk that, you know, you could even have more deceleration. Now, if you have more deceleration and growth in the space, it probably moves down to the low 200s. And the next big support level will be around 215 or so. Those are my numbers on Vertiv. I like the name. I like the balance sheet. I just worry that if growth slows, the multiples are going to be hit considerably, and that puts it at high risk. So I'd be patient on Vertiv. VRT is the symbol. Let's go answer a question that came in via web form over on investtalk.com. Nick says, I've been watching the Franklin FTSE India ETF, FLIN, for a good entry point for a long-term hold, 10+ years. Started to like it here at sub 35, but would like to get your take on it. Thanks in advance for your advice. Well, this kind of ties in with our main talking point that I hit on a little bit earlier. And the Franklin FTSE ETF is pretty low expense ratio, only 19 basis points. Let me look at INDA, which I had up earlier. On 61 basis points. So that's certainly more expensive. So I like this one that it's cheaper, FLIN. Let me look at a longer term chart and look how this is allocated. 10% industrials, 28% financial services. That goes back to what I was saying earlier. Very financial services heavy. Only 8% tech. I like that this is very well diversified. Outside of that 28% in financial services, everything else is 12% of this portfolio or less. And I said before, it's in a longer term uptrend. And I like the secular tailwinds for India. So yes, I think FLIN is a good vehicle

into it. We were looking at some EMP names, and we own some EMP names, and we've done well, especially from the bottom in oil. But the lack of follow through to the upside because of the geopolitical volatility in the Middle East tells us a lot about the right tail risk. There's a left tail, which is the downside of potential probabilities of any investment. Then there's the right tail, which is great upside. You're seeing that right tail in memory stocks right now. Very rare, but it happens. Dynamics within the industry, in the economy, suddenly allow for huge profits, which means huge upside in share price. Usually short-lived, but it's nice to be in those sectors that have that right tail risk, and then you experience it. A lot of investors that have right now. And in the oil patch or the oil industry, the thought was always, if there is geopolitical unrest that closes the Straits of Hormuz, you're going to get that right tail upside in oil. Oil goes to $150, $200 per barrel. These E&P companies extract huge profits and you benefit. But we didn't get that, which tells me I want to own the pipeline companies. I want to own the refining companies. And ONEOK is a pipeline company. It's engaged in gathering, processing, sale, and transportation, storage of natural gas and oil and natural gas liquids, etc. So it's a name that we're going to rotate into. I think we're waiting for a bit of a rally in oil, because I think if there is a rally in oil, the E&P companies are going to benefit more in the short term, but it's pretty clear over the medium to long term, you rather own these pipeline names. So I'm going to give OKE or ONEOK a thumbs up. Now, this is Invest Talk. I'm Justin Klein. We have one goal here each and every weekday is to help you achieve your own version of financial freedom. And our work continues after this final break. So get your questions in now at 888-99-CHART.

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1: Loney with your money now. If you're a fan of Volkswagen vehicles, your options for one of their cars are going to shrink in the years ahead. The German auto giant is going to drastically reduce its model lineup and cut its capacity even further. VW will be making now around 9 million vehicles a year, off from its 12 million goal before COVID, and no official word on job cuts, which were rumored last week. Today, July 10th, is the last day to file for a potential COVID-related IRS refund. The potential refund stems from a court ruling where people who were fined for being late with their taxes between 2020 and 2023 should not have been charged late fees, since the federal filing and payments deadline were suspended due to the pandemic. Wall Street's remain higher across the board at this hour. The Dow Industrial Average is up more than 150 points. Meanwhile, the NASDAQ has picked up more than 50. West Texas crude is down 1% at $71 a barrel. That's your...
2: This is Ed Morrissey of HotAir.com for Town Hall. What happens when the left plucks a working-class man from obscurity and pushes him for high office? In an era of Democratic desperation, mainstream media creates narratives to protect him, even at the expense of their own stated values. Graham Platner's rise and fall stains all the institutions of the left. Democrats in the media tried to bury or downplay Platner's checkered past, including his Nazi SS tattoo, his record of disturbing public comments, and his moral depravity. Don't be fooled by the sudden shift in media coverage. Everything that outlets like Axios and the New York Times reports as news today had been reported weeks and months ago by independent media. The Times cooked its own report in early June to protect Platner. Every elite media outlet perpetuated the working-class lie about a man who lives off his wealthy parents. The insistence by Democrats and the media to make excuses for Platner exposes the corruption of both. The Nazi tattoo told us all we needed to know. I'm Ed Morrissey.
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3: Let's go squeeze in another YouTube comment section question. Dan Max says, hey guys, love the show. I've been holding 20 shares of Microsoft since 2021. It's only returned about 13% profit. Do you think it's worth it to keep holding, sell some, or sell all? Thanks. Well, it's hard for me to say without looking at your overall portfolio. What is your general exposure to software, to the Mag 7, et cetera? Now, Microsoft, I still think, is a very solid business. Very consistent business. It's struggled mainly because software has struggled. So it just shows you that, yeah, and it might, before that, Microsoft did very, very well. If you look back 5-10 years, oh, it's doing amazing. But then AI came along and it's threatening their business. Now, is it truly threatening their business in a dramatic way? Probably not really. Not as much as maybe the market is priced in. And to me, that screams buying opportunity more than sell it. So this is a good example of, like, don't just look at the line, oh, I'm down, or it's middling. You have to really assess the business. Is this a good value? Because it very well, I think there's a decent chance it's over the next 2-3 years that it's the best performing Mag 7 name out there. Because of the reset in sentiment around the space. So no, this is not a name I would be particularly apt to sell after this, downtrend that's been in for about a year plus. I might be adding more, but I have to look at your old portfolio. Now, speaking of stocks that whose sentiment waxes and wanes, talk about tobacco stocks. A lot of people exclude them from their your portfolio, but in today's day and age, when people are looking for dividends, they're looking for exposure to consumer staple stocks, oftentimes these tobacco names are some of the safest, best businesses within that industry. Names like Philip Morris or British American Tobacco. And a lot of times it's not because of their tobacco business. In fact, tobacco use continues to be on decline, but it's the other type of smokeless tobacco products that are actually increasing in usage. And those businesses are booming. And if you invested in tobacco stocks, now we own Philip Morris. That's our main exposure to the tobacco space. Why? Because they have a huge lead in non-combustible products. 41% of their sales last year were non-combustible products. The market leader in smoke-free products. They've been rolled out those fully to, IQOS. They're popular in Japan and Europe, but growing here. Then they own Zyn as well. As in oral nicotine patches. So they're really doing very, very well. And they're not really a cigarette company anymore. They actually don't sell any cigarettes in the United States. So it's all smokeless. But according to Jefferies, more than two thirds of vape products in the U.S. are now illicit, which means that there's room for public guidance to allow for more vapes and smoke-free products to enter the market. There's even more growth opportunity for these names. And this is needed because the number of cigarettes sold in North America has fallen by a third since 2020. Think about it, down 33% in just 6 years. Now, despite that, tobacco companies have been able to keep their revenue steady by raising their prices because their customers are addicted. They may not like this, but at the end of the day, it's still good business. They're still some of the best investments over the long term that we've seen. And income and value investors, traditionally, they've kind of shunned tobacco stocks, which has pushed the valuations down and oftentimes the dividend yields up. But tobacco stocks, like I said, they're some of the few companies within the space that are actually turning decent growth. Alcohol use is down. Packaged food giants are struggling with increased input costs and GLP-1, lack of demand because of GLP-1s. and fewer investors are excluding tobacco names from their portfolios, which means that more and more people actually putting money into these names, and that's why they continue to do very, very well. So I want to highlight this space because this example of you could buy the whole sector or you could go find the best of breed within a particular sector. And certainly within the consumer staples space, the tobacco names tend to be the most attractive. That about does it. I'm Justin Klein reminding you about KPP Financial's parallel investing. 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
7: News this hour at Town Hall. I'm Bob Agnew in Washington. President Trump is aware he's number one on a particular list. Details from correspondent Laura Winters.
8: It appears President Trump is well aware of the intelligence that he is number one on Iran's hit list. The information shared with the U.S. by the Israelis, who are warning of a new plot to take out President Trump in retaliation for him taking out top leaders in Iran. Earlier in the week at the NATO summit in Turkey, President Trump telling reporters,
9: there was another list came out yesterday, and I'm number one on, I like being number one on TikTok better, but I'm number one on the list for killing.
8: Laura Winters reporting.
7: After almost 1,000 years, the Bayeux tapestry is back in England. British Museum Director Nicholas Culligan says the task of transporting the historic tapestry helped warm relations between the two countries.
10: It's just a really special moment. And then the other thing is how rare that a loan of a work of art can bring two countries even just maybe a step closer together, and that's definitely happening.
7: The priceless medieval artwork spirited into the British Museum in the dead of night after a high-tech tight security operation. U.S. stocks getting a slow start earlier today on Wall Street.
11: I'm Seth Stutel, and this is Markets in a Minute. Stocks and oil prices are drifting towards a quiet finish of the week following some fireworks over the past couple days. The S&P 500 was bouncing between small gains and losses in the first hour of trading Friday. The Dow was up 54 points. That's about a tenth of a percent. The Nasdaq Composite was down 0.3%. Oil prices were also relatively steady. Traders have been trying to anticipate how long the resumption of strikes between the U.S. and Iran will affect the flow of crude coming from the Persian Gulf region. Treasury yields edged higher in the bond market. The yield on the 10-year Treasury rose to 4.56%. Seth Sutel, New York.
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7: Conversations about how Caitlin Clark is treated on a basketball court can be polarizing, and now you can add one more element.
14: Congress wants an answer by July 24th as 11 members of the House Republican Study Committee sent a letter to WNBA Commissioner Kathy Engelbert. It said the league and its officiating have too often failed to address, quote, unacceptable physical contact involving Clark and has not held the players accountable. It's the latest chapter in the ongoing debate about whether league officials must do more to protect Clark from unnecessarily aggressive physical contact. Jason Walker reporting.
7: Defending champ Jannik Sinner beat seven-time winner Novak Djokovic to reach the Wimbledon final. The 6-4, 6-4, 6-4 victory gains him some revenge over Djokovic, who won their last meeting when they met up at the Australian Open. You'll find breaking news and analysis at Town Hall.
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20: Meta is the best performing stock today on both the S&P 500 and the NASDAQ. The stock up by 5%. According to Investing.com, Bank of America says that the cost of increasing its electricity for servers will come in at less than half of what was previously estimated. The Wall Street Journal says the private equity firm Warburg Pincus is close to a deal to buying the pharmacy company Panther Rx Rare for over $7 billion. The company focuses on rare and orphan diseases. And the CEO of Micron's talking about the company's $250 billion investment in manufacturing. He says the company is responding to rising demand for memory storage, which is needed for AI. That's your Fox Business Report. I'm Roger Stern, invested in you.
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0: StocksNow app. He's president of Gunderson Capital Management. 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
1: Good morning and welcome to the Friday, July 10th edition of today's Best Stocks Now show. I am Barry Kite, planner and analyst here at Gunderson Capital Management, sitting in for Bill for the moment. We'll get him here in just a bit here. Looks like from a market standpoint, pretty boring out there. We've got the NASDAQ basically flat, up a point right now to 26,208. We've got the S&P 500 looks to be up about 0.2% here, 7,557. We've got the Dow green as well, barely up 73 points. That's 0.14% at the moment. And we've got crude oil. Haven't heard a ton of new news out of the Iran deal there. So kind of just waiting to see. We've got oil at $71.66, down about 0.5%. And gold had a decent day yesterday, down 0.5% this morning to $4,101. And Bitcoin getting a little bit of a bid here, up about $1,100 to $64,308. So again, welcome to today's Best Stocks Now show.
2: Yeah,
1: I think we've got Bill back.
2: I am here, Barry.
1: Hey there.
2: Yeah.
1: All right.
2: Yeah, a little trouble logging in. Here's
1: this handoff.
2: Morning, but today's the big SK Hynix IPO. Do we have any update on that yet?
1: Sky high.
2: Sky high. Is it going to go sky? It'd be interesting to see where it opens. Yeah, and you know if it has legs after it opens, how much higher it opens than than where it's been priced at. And from what we understand, there's 7 times the demand for these shares that there is stock. So we shall see what we shall see. But now the chip stocks are down just a little bit today. But yesterday, they had an awesome day. Okay, once again. Okay, I'm connected now on the other line, Greg, if you want to put me on the other line now. Let's see if I got him.
1: All right.
2: Hello, Greg.
1: Switcheroo. You got it. You there, Bill? All right. Well, we're getting it switched up here. But, yeah, the Micron down about 1.5% here. It'll be interesting to see once the stock trades. I think its opening price is supposed to be $149, so we'll see where it opens there. It'd be interesting if we have some sell off in some of these chip names to buy SK Hynix. So it's going to be an interesting day to watch how all that plays out over the day. But a historic raise, I think almost $29 billion for the ADR. So looks like we'll have some action here in a little while. First trade usually takes a couple hours to get going. I think the first trade for SpaceX was around 11:30-ish, if I'm not mistaken. So usually takes a couple hours to get the market makers and everybody set up to begin trading the stock. But we'll be on the lookout for the first time we see a trade there. But should be getting Bill here back in just a moment. I think we were trying to make the switch on air, but we might have had a little fumble. We'll get him here in just a moment. But interesting, piece yesterday, as Bill said, Ed, was just a huge day from the chip side of the equation. Been a lot of volatility in that space. Of course, they have led the market for a while up to this point. Pretty much have been the only place for outsized returns in 2026, and so we've seen this kind of push pull where they've pulled back a bit, and but yesterday was a bounce back in the right direction for the chip names. So kind of seems like a broken record, but it continues to be the part of the market that we're focused on. I think you're there, Bill.
3: Okay, you got me? Okay,
1: yeah.
3: All right, we're there. Okay, here's a few things, Barry. Yesterday, it was all about the semiconductors and the chip stocks. They were all up about 4%. Micron was up 8% yesterday. And then you had Broadcom. Broadcom's been making a nice move here recently with that big deal that they signed with Apple, $30 billion deal. And SanDisk was up like 8% yesterday in anticipation, I think, of this whole big SK Hynix thing that is taking place. And AMD was the number one performer yesterday on the chip stock. So they're acting kind of strange. I mean, they'll have a couple of really big days, and then they'll have a sell-off. And they seem to be tied to the Strait of Hormuz for whatever reason. I guess it's just, you know, that creates a risk-off, risk-on kind of mood of what's going on there. There were no fresh attacks on Iran yesterday or last night. They've not conducted any fresh attacks in recent hour. And the U.S. remains committed to finding a diplomatic solution. But at the same time, I mean, we're putting the pressure on them with the tax on them. And, of course, Trump is also, you know, using his pulpit to say, I don't know if we can trust Iran to honor any kind of a deal. And he probably makes a pretty good point there about the Iranians that have not been known to honor deals over the years. My best indicator, Barry, for the temperature in the Strait of Hormuz, it's not the thermometer. Yeah. It's oil prices. And what are the oil prices doing today? They're absolutely flat at $72.09. So you've seen about a $4 to $5 hike since this latest skirmish heated up once again. The ceasefire ended, and you've seen this little bit of a rise. But I will say this also now, from the inflation front, okay, I don't know if you saw this or not, Barry, but as we look across the pond in Europe, we saw some pretty cool. France inflation drops to 1.8% in June. When's the last time we've seen an under 2% print? France had a pretty good day yesterday, didn't they? They had an inflation.
1: Yeah, 1-2 nothing. Yeah.
3: 1.8, and they beat Morocco and knocked Morocco out of the World Cup 2-0. So a good day for France. Not a good day for Spain. I saw that the rhetoric between President Trump and the Spanish premier, he's mad at them about not forking up over enough money to support NATO. And the French prime minister doesn't care for Trump, and Trump doesn't care for him. And there's threats to, you know, cut off all trade with Spain. So, Barry, if you like that Iberian ham and that Manchego cheese and Spanish olives, you better go to run to Costco here quick before they're taken off.
1: I like the octopus.
3: Shelf.
1: You got to get that Spanish octopus, Bill.
3: Yeah, you know, I'm not a pulpo fan. I don't know. I just don't like pulpo. It's too rubbery for me, but I know they tenderize it and all this and that. I just can't get the taste for octopus myself. After I've wound in many octopi on my fishing line over the years, they're just so
1: for
3: creepy.
1: Bait.
3: Yeah, I can't eat mussels for that reason. I grew up fishing in San Diego Bay and the Mission Bay, and we used those stinky mussels that we would get off the pylons of the pier. Open those babies up, and there's that green, slimy stuff inside there that stinks to high heaven. I know the French and everybody loves mussels. Not me. I used them too much for bait.
1: Mold.
3: Yeah. And it's hard to keep that stuff on the line. You know, it's very soft when you cast it, unless you're using a treble hook, which has more than one hook. That stuff goes flying, man. Woo! You cast, and the mussel goes about a half a mile. The line goes about a quarter of a mile. That's not a good combination. You've got a line in the water with no bait on it. And so I'm just not a mussel fan myself. Moulets with beets, right? That's the big dish.
1: There you go.
3: Yeah. Yeah, moulets. And they different kind of sauces. You know, you can get a curry sauce, or you can get a like a bouillabaisse treatment of your mussels. However you like your mussels. I like them as bait at the end of my line. Crude oil dips on expectations that U.S.-Iran fighting will not last. And, you know, I think that the correct term there is, and I'm reading today that the Seeking Alpha, average Seeking Alpha macro guys, which I'm one of, kind of agree that, you know, we're betting on oil prices remaining low because we're betting that the Iran will eventually have to give in and cave. They can't match our firepower, over there in the Gulf. But they can be a menace from time to time, which deserves more attacks by us to keep them down. But I think overall, I still say this is a transitory situation that will pass. We'll be right back.
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11: I'm Dan Loney with Your Money Now. Delta Airlines beat in its latest quarter with per share profit of $1.56 and revenue of $17.67 billion. Inside the headline was the data about fuel costs, which were up 77% year over year. The carrier did say that demand is strong across the board, both in the main cabin and premium seating. Delta also raised its forecast for the current fiscal year and quarter. Shares, though, are down 1.5%. Shares of Netflix are down 2.5% today after a report said that the streaming platform has discussed adding live television channels. It has also explored bundling its offerings with other streaming services, but these potential changes come at a time when subscriber engagement is showing signs of decline. Wall Street stocks are higher across the board at this moment. The Dow Industrial Average has picked up more than 200 points. Meanwhile, the NASDAQ is up more than 50 at the moment. And that is Your Money.
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0: And welcome back here to the second quarter of today's Best Stocks Now show. Well, I will say this, that this little sell-off that we had in the chip stocks this morning, they're coming back. Okay, they're coming back right now, so that's a good deal. We're waiting. I'm not watching the news today. I guess if you've got a TV over there, Barry, with CNBC or Bloomberg or one of those, maybe you can watch. I'm sure they're all over this SK Hynix IPO here today. I will be watching for breaking news on it, but I'm not going to sit here glued to the TV over this. The Strait of Hormuz shipping slows to a near standstill after the latest attacks, okay? Oil tanker traffic through the Strait of Hormuz has slowed to a trickle after the U.S. struck Iran for a second straight day in response to Iran's attacks on three commercial ships, making the fragile truce between the two countries look increasingly shaky. 13 tankers crossed the strait on Wednesday compared to an average of 33 per day over the previous week. But as I said, you know, we've seen about $6 to $7 added to the price of oil. So, you know, it's not like panic time yet in the oil markets. Okay, the July pullback. Well, you know what? I talked about this in my newsletter a couple weeks ago. I think a lot of it was window dressing, where you had the last week of June, you had massive buying in the leading stocks. And then in July, the first week, you had them turning around and selling and getting back right into the stodgy old stocks that they owned before. But if you look at July, okay, SanDisk, which has up 857% so far this year, lost 24% so far in July. Micron, which is up 304% year-to-date, lost 17.8% in July. Intel, who would have ever guessed that Intel? You know, the thing is, I haven't seen the innovation coming out of Intel. This is all in anticipation of something good coming from Intel. I haven't really seen the rubber hit the road yet. But Intel's up 278% in 2026. It was down 21% in July. Western Digital, which is up 271% so far this year, was down 14% in July. It fell it so far, and we're only 10 days into July. It's fared fairly well. It hasn't sold off as much as some of the others. Seagate, up 251 year-to-date, down 10.9 in July. Marvell did get hit pretty hard. It's up 251% so far this year, down 22% in July. Here's the one that bucked the trend. This has surged to our largest holding, Barry. That was a pretty good buy there. Whoever made that buy in technology for Gunderson Capital, that was a hell of a good buy.
1: Yeah, I know who made that one.
0: I think I might have chose that. It's up, let's see, Dell right now, since we bought it. And, you know, it's just because Dell all of a sudden is back in the game. When the AI and the fast chips started moving to the PCs, and, of course, Dell is a big maker of servers, which differentiates them from Apple. I mean, you did not see a 245% move in Apple year-to-date. It was Dell because Dell is a big-time maker of servers, which go into these data centers. So let's look here at the model portfolio. I bought Dell in the Premier Growth portfolio on March 24th. So roughly 3 months ago, a little over 3 months ago, 3.5 months ago. It's up 162% since that purchase. Not bad. Dell actually is up a little bit in July. It has not sold off like the rest. So that differentiates it from all these other stocks that are seeing a little bit of profit taking here in the first few weeks of July. Okay, let's take a look at some others here. Dell is up a little bit. Corning, up 193% year to date. It was down 28%. The fiber optic stocks got hit pretty hard, as you know, Marvell, Corning, what's that, Lumentum. Applied Materials was down 21% in July, is down 21% in July, but up 182% year to date. AMD down 11% in July, but up 171% year to date. 25 stocks up over 25% in 2026 that all analysts agree are buys. This is on Seeking Alpha. And I've been talking about this, how like 25 or 30 stocks have led the market here in 2026. And of these 25, they picked out 25 stocks that also have buy ratings, and they're big winners so far this year. AMD's in that list. Ciena is in that list. Marathon Petroleum Refiner. HF Sinclair, another refiner. Nucor, boy, imagine Nucor. They all have buy recommendations on them over at Seeking Alpha. Shares of South Korean semiconductor giant SK Hynix are set to start trading on the NASDAQ on Friday, and the debut is making some serious waves. Priced at $149 per share, or raising a total of $26.5 billion. The ADR offering marks the largest ever listing by a foreign company in the United States. The issuance was even seven times oversubscribed, as the firm's high bandwidth memory chips, HBM, which are involved in AI, continue to power the infrastructure of the AI revolution. SKHY has already been on a tear in its home country, where its market capitalization topped $1 trillion on the Korean exchange in May, as did its rival Samsung. So these are now both $1 trillion stocks, and not in Korean money, not in the Korean won, it's in U.S. money. The stock price has more than tripled this year on SK Hynix. With tech giants far and wide splashing hundreds of billions of dollars to power their AI dreams. And what have we been saying?
1: And priced at 149, so that's, you can use that as the baseline.
0: Yep.
1: Kind of like what SPX, SpaceX was, what, 135, I think, was the number for them. So it'll be interesting to see. It's going to have a lot of action. You know that this morning.
0: Yes, the new cash from SK's share sale in the U.S. is going straight into keeping up its manufacturing capacity by building new mega fabs and purchasing expensive lithography equipment from, guess who, ASML out of the Netherlands. We'll be right back. And I wonder what's good for.
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4: This is Ed Morrissey of HotAir.com for Town Hall. What happens when the left plucks a working-class man from obscurity and pushes him for high office? In an era of democratic desperation, mainstream media creates narratives to protect him, even at the expense of their own stated values. Graham Platner's rise and fall stains all the institutions of the left. Democrats and the media tried to bury or downplay Platner's checkered past, including his Nazi SS tattoo, his record of disturbing public comments, and his moral depravity. Don't be fooled by the sudden shift in media coverage. Everything that outlets like Axios and the New York Times reports as news today had been reported weeks and months ago by independent media. The Times cooked its own report in early June to protect Platner. Every elite media outlet perpetuated the working class lie about a man who lives off his wealthy parents. The insistence by Democrats and the media to make excuses for Plattner exposes the corruption of both. The Nazi tattoo told us all we needed to know. I'm Ed Morrissey.
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9: With SRN News, I'm Bob Agnew in Washington. Forecasters say a massive heat wave starting this weekend will be significant and dangerous. Forecasters expecting the record triple-digit highs this weekend in places like Nevada, Utah, Colorado, Wyoming, Idaho, and Montana, along with both North and South Dakota. President Trump today choosing not to sign a sweeping housing affordability bill. He's holding out on signing the bill he actually favors, but he's protesting Congress for not approving a strict voter ID bill that lacks sufficient support to pass in the Senate. He says that the SAVE Act would help to ensure voter integrity. Volkswagen reporting weak sales numbers and a significant drop in China, especially. The company said today it does plan to cut its model lineup by nearly half to try and recover. On Wall Street, the Dow Jones Industrial Average was up by about 202 points right now. This is SRN News.
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0: And welcome back here to the second half of today's Best Stocks Now show. Well, we will get that newsletter cranked out here by the end of the day. Then it goes into the hands of the final editing and converting to PDF and check for compliance and all this and that. And it should go out early tomorrow, I would think. So if you want to get 4 weeks of the newsletter, it has all four portfolios in it. Two of the portfolios are major portfolios where most of our clients have their assets. They've done very, very well since the beginning of the year. You can see what we currently own. And then, of course, the macro outlook is a big, big part of the newsletter every week. That's where I update my 12-month target price and outlook for the market. The technical section on all of the major asset classes out there in the market right now. Some are weak, some are strong, some are blah. There's a lot of blah ones right now as the market remains very narrow. And you get all the stories that we talked about, the major stories that we talked about over this past week. To get 4 weeks of the newsletter, which also includes the live trading alerts and access Best Stocks Now app for 4 weeks, you can go to our website at GundersonCapital.com. That's GundersonCapital.com. Of course, as always, to set up an appointment with us to talk about financial planning and or money management, give us a call at 855-611-BEST, 855-611-BEST, to set up either a phone or Zoom appointment with us. France inflation drops to 1.8, but German inflation also slowed down to 2.3, which is kind of surprising given the dependency they have on outside oil coming into their country. But that's a good sign that inflation has cooled so much in Europe. If it's cooling in Europe, it should be cooling here in the U.S. also. Not so much for Japan. I've heard a lot of analysts chewing their fingernails about the conditions in Japan right now, Barry. A couple of things. Number one, their inflation, their producer price index surged to 7.1% year over year. That's the highest since 2023. Their bond market's been a little bit on the shaky side here also. And there's some worries about Japan overall. And that print on PPI, that's pretty hot, 7.1%. Well,
1: and we talk about it a lot. I mean, those, you know, Japan's one of the more developed, I mean, obviously developed economies over there. But, you know, these countries, especially in Southeast Asia, that have been, you know, very dependent upon outside, you know, energy. You know, Japan obviously has been an importer of energy for a long, long time. And, you know, as energy prices go up, they are, you know, significantly affected by those price increases. So that's what you're seeing. And likely going to see that across, you know, a number of those, you know, economies that are not very resource rich.
0: Nope. And especially, I mean, Japan really feeling it. And, of course, it's hitting the sushi restaurants in America. And the tariffs. You add the tariffs and the inflation in Japan. I don't know what they're paying for bluefin tuna these days coming from Japan, but I got to believe it's a top price. Now, how does the Strait of Hormuz affect Pepsi? You would think there would be no correlation, but Pepsi in their earnings report yesterday said rising fuel costs are putting a worse than expected strain on the U.S. consumer. A reality highlighted in Pepsi's second quarter earnings call as the snack and beverage giant observed noticeable shifts in domestic spending behavior. Well, you know what? A lot of Pepsi products are bought at the gas station, Barry, you know, in the convenience store. You run in and grab some Doritos. Frito-Lay is owned by Pepsi, I believe. And you go in and grab some snacks and a cold Pepsi, you're buying less now because you're getting hit harder at the gas pump. During Thursday's Q2 earnings call, Pepsi CEO Ramon LaGuarta stated, "The consumer is worse." But I would say this is on low-end stuff, Doritos, Cheetos, sunflower seeds, bean dip, whatever, beverages, soda pops, energy drinks. And they say it's driven mainly by gas prices. Shoppers are pulling back more than expected at convenience stores. It's got to be hurting beef jerky sales. Who's the big maker of beef jerky? Well, ConAgra or one of those?
1: Some of it's going in the gas tank, I guess, right? I mean, instead of you get a certain spend,
0: really?
1: And it's like, their money went in the gas tank, and so they don't have any at the checkout counter.
0: No, and jerky's not cheap these days. A good steak of jerky will set you back $3.50, $4 at today's beef prices. So that's a little bit interesting that Pepsi is a major soggy stock. I was looking, I put it in the newsletter, the 1 year, 3 year, 5 year, 10 year returns of Pepsi. You're talking single digit returns over the years from this beverage giant, but the problem is it's soggy. It's a stodgy old growth giant of yesteryear. And, there's just not a lot of organic growth anymore in this. They've saturated the world with Doritos, Pepsi, Fritos, all the different things that they make. AI stocks are now showing signs of a bubble, says Rockefeller International's Ruchir Sharma. He says that it's reached classic signs of a financial bubble, which we disagree with. I think eventually it's going to be a bubble, but I don't think we're there yet because there's still so much ahead of this data center build-out, and there's still so much ahead of catching up in the memory markets with the demand, the supply not even beginning to meet the demand. To me, there's still more to go, but he's saying that we are now in a massive bubble in AI stocks, and I would also argue against that if I look at the forward P.E. ratios on a lot of these companies. They're downright cheap right now still, even after the big run-ups that they've had. We've talked about the massive earnings growth at Micron, at SanDisk, at SK Hynix, at Samsung. That drives down the forward P.E. ratio and continues to drive down the forward P.E. ratio. Now, there's been a surge in the options market pessimism, but guess what? That could signal further gains for U.S. equities if historical patterns hold, according to data shared by Daily Chartbook. The equity put ratio, or put call ratio, so this is the percentage of people buying puts, which are a negative bet against the market, or a call, which are a positive, climbed above 0.85 on Wednesday, a level that has marked periods of heightened investor fear. However, since 2023, the indicator has reached that threshold 11 previous times, with the S&P 500 posting gains 5 trading days later in 10 of those 11 instances. So this is actually a bullish indicator for the market with the equity put ratio. And there's a chart of it. I'll put that in the newsletter this week. You can see the correlation between the equity to put ratio and the market. It usually leads to a big market pop, and right now we're up there in the upper echelons of that equity put ratio. SA analysts say that Seeking Alpha says investors are looking beyond the Iran conflict. I would say that's true of us also. We're not really counting the Iran conflict, the current conflict, as a major impact on earnings. In fact, we've seen earnings estimates go much higher since the Iran conflict started. And right shortly after the Iran conflict started is when I came out with my article calling this a compelling buying opportunity in the market. And we proceeded to have one of the best quarters that we've had in years. And now we're working on an article to put out the word that that's now 4 for 4 major market calls since the year 2000. Are we going to get one for the thumb, Barry? Remember that when the Lakers won 4 in a row and they got the one,
1: one
0: for the thumb?
1: Yeah,
0: one for the thumb. I'm looking for that thumb next time. I didn't lose it on the 4th of July. That's the good news. We'll be right back.
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6: I'm Dan Loney with Your Money Now. A Ryanair flight made an emergency landing in Greece on Friday after a passenger window was dislodged shortly after takeoff. Flight Radar 24 showed a Boeing 737NG en route from Greece to Germany this morning. Apparently a piece of the engine broke off, smashing a window and sucking one passenger partly out of the window. President Trump has stated today that he will not sign the bipartisan housing bill that was passed by Congress 2 weeks ago. The bill, though, is set to automatically become law on Saturday unless Trump vetoes it. Asked if he would veto it, the White House referred reporters to a Truth Social post by Trump where he said he wouldn't sign it. Wall Street stocks continue to push higher towards the end of the Friday trading session. The Dow Industrial Average is now up 200 points. Meanwhile, the NASDAQ has gained more than 50 points at this juncture. West Texas crude down 1% at 21.
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0: Back here to the final segment of today's Best Stocks Now show. And today's the day I get, there hasn't been very little in the way of earnings reports here this past, since the newsletter last week. I don't anticipate much change in the earnings estimates for this year, which have gone way up over the last several months, or the earnings estimates
1: for next year. Did we get
0: some
1: banks next week, Bill?
0: Huh? Yeah, on the 13th it all
1: begins.
0: We get
1: some banks next week?
0: Okay. Yes.
1: Good.
0: So,
1: okay.
0: Yeah, on January 13th, it's J.P. Morgan, Wells Fargo, Citigroup. And then there's always, I think Netflix is usually one of the first week stocks or report. So it really begins. So there will be a little minor change from last week, but not much. And that's, we'll be updating the macro outlook, which drives, my mood, my feelings about the market, whether there's opportunity or not. And of course, at some point in time, we'll start to see those earnings estimates being ratcheted downwards as the recession approaches. But as of now, we're still not seeing any signs of that whatsoever. Well, we got Letitia James back at it. The New York Attorney General sues 3M, DuPont, Corteva, and Chemours over Forever

0: chemicals. She filed a sweeping lawsuit against several major chemical manufacturers, accusing them of knowingly contributing to decades of contamination from toxic PFAS compounds, commonly known as forever chemicals. And of course, 3M, they've had a lot of uphill, they've had a lot of wind in their face with the earplugs, with the military, and now the forever chemicals. That's why those are considered kind of consumer staple stocks or chemical type stocks. Yeah. That's not a good place to be invested right now.
1: Okay. No, I think the key place, too, is it was knowingly, right, where it says knowingly included it. And so I guess that'll be likely, I guess, what they have to prove. But
0: yes, whether they knowingly knew about it and proceeded forward with it and kept producing them, or whether, you know, recent studies have shown the effects of these chemicals and how long it takes for them to dissipate, if ever. If they're called forever chemicals, like, sounds like there's always going to be a trace somewhere. While investors remain fixated on the trajectory of AI, Societe Generale strategist Albert Edwards, he gets quoted a lot, is sounding the alarm on what he describes as a brewing financial crisis in the world's third largest economy, and that's Japan, which I was just talking about here earlier in the show. He warns that Japan's bond and currency markets are exhibiting the telltale signs of a loss of market confidence. And, of course, you had that PPI print today at 7.6%. He says this loss of market confidence could send shockwaves through global equity valuations. This is Albert Edwards at Society. Now they know how many holes it takes to fill the Albert Hall. You know what song that's from, Barry? That's a Beatles song. Societe Generale Albert Edwards. He's sounding the alarm on Japan. And I've heard a few other people. Do you know that Japan's tenure has now surged at nearly 3%? This thing was negative for a long time. And well, the carry trade come to an end.
1: Yeah. Right, and then the problem is now for them is it's reducing, you know, it's hurting them in other ways, right? Not just because their interest rates are higher, but you know, there's not quite as much demand for yen, given the fact that you're not doing the carry trade. So it's,
0: yeah,
1: you know, they're in that, like you said, they had a higher inflation. You know, they've got other outside sources that are you know, hurting them too in terms of higher energy prices. So yeah, kind of a. It's interesting, on a day we've got South Korea, right, coming with a huge IPO here in the U.S. in terms of an ADR. And then, of course, we've got Japan on the other end of the spectrum. It used to be, you know, kind of Japanese companies issuing ADRs here in the U.S.
0: Japan, as you look at the chart of interest rates, the one that has risen the most rapidly here since early 2024 is definitely the Japan bond, which was down around under 2%. It was just over 1% in 2023. Now all of a sudden it's 3%. The other one that's been pretty hot, Germany, also their interest rates have been headed up. While everything else around the world, Spain, the U.S., the U.K., it's been pretty cool, pretty quiet. But you're seeing Japan interest rates going up quite a bit, and that's causing the worry over the Japanese market. Could that eventually bring down the entire market? Applied Materials CEO says AI investment splurge might extend longer than expected. Well, that's kind of what we've been saying. They're not even close to catching up with the demand for these products from Seagate, from Western Digital, from Micron, from SanDisk, from Samsung, Arista Networks, etc. They're not even close to catching up with the demand. So, yes, this splurge, I think, will last longer. I think it's got more room to run. Goldman Sachs bars its staff from betting using the prediction markets. I guess you hear a few things around the water cooler over there at Goldman Sachs, Barry, or the coffee maker, or in the hallway,
1: yeah, well,
0: or in the men's room, or wherever, right?
1: They still allow you to actually bet on sports, though. So you can do prediction on sports. You can't do prediction on some of these other events. So it was there must have been a specific person who got in trouble, and that's why they had to shape the policy as is. But, yeah, it's a pretty interesting read. Yeah,
0: if you hear something and then you run and go to the prediction markets and profit off of it, that's a problem. Solaris Energy, the reason I bring this one up, it's going into the S&P 600. That's the small cap index, the S&P 600. It differs from the Russell 2000. It's a little more select because it's only 600 stocks. And it's put out by S&P, whereas the Russell is 2,000 stocks. But SEI goes into the small cap 600 index. We like SEI. We think it's one of the better small caps out there. Well, I hear the music. We're out of time. This is Bill Gunderson. This has been the Best Stocks Now show. 855-611-BEST or our website, GundersonCapital.com. Have a great day, everybody.
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5: News this hour at Town Hall. I'm Bob Agnew in Washington. A series of mysterious airstrikes have hit Iran after the U.S. said it ended its attacks yesterday. That's raising new questions about exactly who targeted the Islamic Republic. The strikes on Thursday hit areas across the southern part of Iran, even as the country prepared to bury its late Supreme Leader Ayatollah Ali Khamenei. Iran has not yet directly blamed anybody. A lawmaker did warn that the United Arab Emirates is allegedly supporting the U.S. Gulf Arab states and targeted by Iran for retaliatory strikes. A new AP NORC poll finds that many Jewish Americans feel unsafe in the U.S., with many saying they feel less safe than before the Hamas attack on Israel back in 2023.
6: The findings highlight the vulnerability that many Jewish adults in the U.S. feel as bipartisan support for Israel erodes and significant divides emerge within the Jewish community about what constitutes anti-Semitism, particularly when it comes to protesting Israel. About 3 in 10 say that they or members of their household have experienced physical assault, verbal assault, online harassment, or demanding property because of their Jewish background in the last year.
5: That is Bernie Bennett reporting. Meanwhile, new indictments are shedding some new light on a foiled terrorist attack right here in this country.
7: 8 men have been indicted on terrorism and murder conspiracy charges in connection with an alleged plot targeting the UFC Freedom 250 event at the White House. Prosecutors say the group planned to use explosive-laden drones and sniper teams to attack attendees and high-profile officials, including President Trump and Vice President J.D. Vance. The Justice Department says the plot was disrupted days before the event took place. Willie Nelson, The White House.
5: President Trump has chosen not to sign a sweeping housing affordability bill, even though he favors it. He's holding out that signature in protest of Congress for not approving a strict voter ID bill he says would be essential to voter integrity. On Wall Street at the close, the Dow was up 149 points. More from Town Hall.
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15: Stocks showing small gains today. The Dow S&P 500 and the NASDAQ up by only 0.3%. Carnival Cruises has begun building its newest next-generation ship today. Features include an unprecedented number of ocean view balcony cabins, more than 4.5 acres of glass with expansive multi-story glass walls. It's supposed to set sail in the summer of 2029. A big change at Volkswagen. VW says it will cut the number of models it offers by half, just to cut costs so they can compete more easily with Chinese companies. German press reports say VW will lay off 100,000 workers by the end of the decade and close 4 factories in Europe. That's your Fox Business Report. I'm Roger Stern in Destiny News.
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16: It's the snow room. It's more or less, Isabel, the opposite of a sauna.
17: Huh. So I'm sorry. So you have this on your yacht, right, Carol? So what exactly is the point?
16: No. It's just so hot out there that people who have the means to do so are creating these rooms.
18: Like indoor snow globes?
16: Yes. Yes, exactly.
17: So instead of air conditioning or what?
18: The description is it's a cave-like space of ice and snow. And some white flakes descend gently from the ceiling to create the feeling of being inside a snow globe.
19: It's
18: never been
19: expensive.
18: Inside a snow globe.
16: It is for those
17: sounds very
16: who,
17: single purpose.
18: Can you convert to a sauna, I wonder, you know? Make it
17: yeah, does
18: season?
17: It change with the season? Now, it'd be cool if it was
16: no,
17: like,
16: it's for
17: if,
16: snow.
17: If like a little
16: it's
17: globe,
16: snow.
17: Like, you know,
16: no,
17: adjusted
16: snow.
17: With the seasons.
16: No, you have to install a sauna.
17: Like biodome.
18: You know, to have a snow room, you need to have a house, though, it sounds like.
16: Okay, but not everybody wants a house anymore, do they?
18: Apparently, Americans under 40 are questioning the value
17: of buying a home. Did you ever see Biodome with Pauly Shore? Remember
16: yes, that? We do. Oh. Biodome. I do.
17: Right.
16: Anyway, Katie, take it away.
17: All right.
18: Apparently, less than a quarter of Americans aged 18 to 39 say buying a home
19: is a very good investment compared with 38% of those over 60-year-olds. Basically, Bloomberg has this great story out talking about how, you know, the Americans under 40 are wondering whether or not it's even worth it to try buying a home. And I feel like, Romaine, you picked this to torture me.
17: Well, yeah, I mean, no, not that this has any sort of direct correlation to your life. But I mean, I also feel like when I read it, I kind of chuckled, too, because I feel like every generation kind of goes through this. I mean, buying a home is such a weird thing because, look, long term or even short term, it's not always the best financial decision, but we don't necessarily just buy homes for the financial return. There's obviously a lot more that gets packed into that.
20: Emotional return.
17: But even when we talk about the accessibility, it's the same thing, having to decide the neighborhood that you can afford and the space that you can afford and things like that, particularly in a high area place like New York City or San Francisco.
20: Mm. Yeah. It's expensive.
17: Yeah.
19: It's super expensive.
17: But then you have Carol, who has, like, you know, three yachts, you know, two homes.
20: And snow rooms.
19: Snow rooms.
20: Yeah. No, I don't.
17: You could have just moved into her snow room.
20: No, but I think what's interesting is that you do have generations.
17: How many square feet is that? Because in this city, you know, you could probably get, like, you know, $4,000 a month for that.
19: That's true.
20: Carol, invite us, please. Romaine and I and Katie are dying to be invited.
21: Only Finley's gonna. I'm only gonna invite Finley, our producer.
20: Can I just tell you that?
17: She's scared.
20: No, I'm not scared. You don't scare me. All right, that is our wrap, guys. Stay cool. On the week. Good luck, Katie, with all your house stuff.
19: Thank you.
20: All right, that is a wrap. Our cross-platform radio, TV, YouTube, Bloomberg Originals. We do call it the closing bell. We are not in a snow globe, though. Katie and Romaine continuing there on TV, and Isabel and I back here on Bloomberg Business Week Daily on Bloomberg Radio. Have a great weekend, everyone. We'll see you on Monday.
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20: All right, everybody, Carol Masser along with Isabel Lee in for Tim Stenovek, and I'm not sure if Tim would be as excited about talking about this new book out, although I think he would try to get into it. He's a good New Yorker and loves a good New York tale, but this is a book you read. Can you tell us about it?
23: I am happy to tell you about it. So this book has been everywhere, from news articles to podcasts, like even Oprah Winfrey, like celebrities have read it, and it's definitely a hit series. It's a memoir called Strangers. It's written by Belle Burden, and the TLDR, too long didn't read. The long story short is she's a Harvard-educated lawyer. She met her husband working in a law firm. They both have fancy jobs. They are both smart, educated, beautiful people. They get married.
20: Sounds like very New York story.
23: Yes, they get married, and then the guy continues to work, becomes a successful hedge fund manager, very New York, very Wall Street, and she stops working. And she said it was almost automatic. Like, I stopped working, they had kids, they raised a family. And she said, I loved handing everything to him. I mean, some don't yuck anyone's yum, as I say. Like, if that's her preference, like, to let her husband handle everything, that's fine.
20: But I feel like the breakup was all splashed over a lot of New York newspapers.
23: They broke up. And I forgot to mention that she's obviously very privileged. She bought their homes, one in Martha's Vineyard, and a beautiful Tribeca flat. I don't even know if it's beautiful. I'm assuming it's beautiful. Using her own trust fund money.
20: It just sounds like it is.
23: So it's her own trust fund money. But when the man asked for a divorce, he wanted 50-50. And that's why in the book she was like, oh, I was on the verge of losing both homes. And that's why a lot of the, I think, I don't want to say just women, but people who read this, or I mean, you know, maybe it's a husband who's dependent on the spouse financially. Like, where does that leave you? Again, it was a great read. It was an easy read. I mean, lots to digest, lots to reflect upon. And we have the perfect guest for this, Abba Batarai. She's a Bloomberg News Equality team leader. She wrote about this in through the lens, of course, of Wall Street and business. So I'm so excited to chat with you, Abba. Thank you so much for joining us. What made you write about this? Was it a discussion that you heard from your sources? And the angle is so unique because, again, it's about how women in financial circles suddenly had an awakening, or maybe not an awakening, but again, it just made them realize that this is a huge risk that can happen to anyone.
24: Yeah, you know, it was just born out of conversations that I was having with my friends, that I was hearing, you know, sort of people around me saying, I'm reading this my book club, and oh my goodness, can you believe this happened? And a lot of times women, wealthy or maybe not so wealthy, were saying, this really opened my eyes. Like, I decided all of a sudden I need to sit down. I need to know where all the money is, where it's invested, exactly what the terms are of our deed or our prenup. And sometimes, you know, it was as simple as just knowing where the usernames and passwords were, but it was a real wake-up call for all of the women around me. And as I talked to more and more people, it seemed that this was really happening around the country as well.
23: Absolutely. And because, again, in the book, they were married for more than 20 years. So, I mean, you just really never know. And in your story, you quoted a divorce lawyer in Manhattan, and she said she's had multiple women call about just reworking or creating financial agreements with their partners. And again, I was telling Carol earlier or in the intro, it could be the other way around. I know some folks in which the woman is the one working now and the men are the dependent one financially. What did you learn from your reporting?
24: Yeah, exactly. I mean, I think we have this notion that a prenuptial agreement is something that somebody with a ton of wealth makes somebody else sign, and then that's sort of it, right? But divorce attorneys really told me that's changing. It's becoming a much more fluid conversation, especially as people go in and out of the workplace to raise children, say, or, you know, just circumstances change. And so today's agreements are much more fluid. They're being revised. People are even getting postnuptial agreements to sort of, you know, catch up to these new realities. And they're saying, hey, wait a minute, what if I step out of the workforce? Then can I get a cut of your retirement money? Can I get a cut of the investments that I'm missing out on? And so it's sparking all of these new conversations that I think couples had not been having in the past.
0: You know, first of all, what's also makes, you know, Belle Burden's story so interesting is, I mean, as you point out in the story, is that, you know, she, her pedigree, she grew up wealthy. Her father descended from the Vanderbilts. Her mother was the daughter of socialite Babe Paley. She's educated, went to Harvard, NYU, worked as a corporate lawyer. She and her brother had long agreed they would sign prenups before marrying. Like, she was intelligent, right? Like, it's just, and I think some of us thought it was generational, that there was a point where women weren't working and men were, and they just, the husband took care of so much. And we assumed changed where women are involved as well because they're working or they've got their own money. But that's not necessarily the case, we're finding out.
24: Yeah, it's not necessarily the case. And it's a really interesting dynamic because in a lot of couples, we're starting to see women earn as much as the man or even out-earn their spouse. And even then, about half of women in the country say that they are financially dependent. Like, they defer to their spouses when it comes to financial decisions. And as I was talking to women, I mean, a lot of them pointed out that this, they didn't set out for it to work this way. It was just kind of a delegation issue. You know, you're married, maybe you have kids, you're busy. And so it doesn't make sense for both people to be paying the mortgage every month. But a lot of times down the line, that means maybe the women aren't aware of what their money looks like in a way that they would like to be.
23: I do agree with the delegation issue because, like, for instance, when it comes to taxes, I just let my husband do it. I never want to think about taxes.
0: Do you just sign and just, like, do you look at stuff?
23: Is it embarrassing?
0: Sorry, I'm being really judgy.
23: Is it embarrassing if I admit, yes, I just sign? But thank you to this book, I will not just sign. And because of Carol's grimace next to me.
0: I drive my husband crazy because, like, he'll quick go through things and he's like, just sign it. Like, and I'm like, I'm not. And I trust him implicitly.
23: Of course.
0: Sean,
23: yes,
0: if you're listening.
23: And you've been married way longer than me. So maybe I should also.
0: But I'm just like, I need to look at stuff. And I catch mistakes that either an accountant has done or something. And I'm just like, I like to look at stuff. And you just kind of need to be smart about this. We all do. Yeah.
23: Carol, in the 2026 one, I will text you after that. Carol, I read it. I didn't just sign it. Any concrete advice that you got from all of the sources you spoke to, even the photos in the story is fantastic, which I know we're in radio, but check it out if you can in Bloomberg.com.
24: Yeah, you know, it was a lot of really practical things that I kept hearing, especially in these financial workshops that we're starting to see aimed at women, particularly who have read this book and decided they're going to take matters into their own hands. So it's like checking the beneficiaries on your 401k or your life insurance plans, making sure, you know, your current spouse is on there and not an ex-spouse. That was something that a lot of women were talking about. Even checking to see, you know, whose names the mortgage is on, what that all means down the line. Knowing exactly where all of your money is held, knowing how to get in touch with your financial advisor if you need to. All of those little things and just kind of having everything in one place. That was the big lesson.
0: Yeah, I mean, listen, this stuff is, I'm going to say to you, it's annoying. And it's it's tedious. And
23: but it's important, I think.
0: Yeah, I remember long ago, early in my journalistic career, doing a piece that it was like things to have together for when you die. And it sounded so like sobering, and it was. But we got such a response of people like, thank you. You gave me a checklist of like things I've got to go through and stuff. But as long as we've taken care of Isabel, I feel really, really good. Abba, thank you so much. This is an incredible story, and I know everybody is reading it. Highly recommend you check out her reporting. It's on the Bloomberg Terminal. You can also find it at Bloomberg.com. Hey, when we come back, one of our members of our Bloomberg team that is nonstop in the hunt to find out the things that are often buried and need to be revealed, including the memo that killed the U.S. penny. Jason Leopold of FOIA Files Newsletters. He's coming up next. Stick around. This is Bloomberg Business Daily.
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29: I'm Dan Loney with Your Money Now. Wall Street finished the week on a good note. The Dow Industrials picked up 149 points, ending the day at 52,637. NASDAQ added 74 points. The S&P 500 gained 31. Meanwhile, West Texas crude was down 1% at $71.41 a barrel. SK Hynix, South Korea's second most valuable company, started trading on the NASDAQ today. It opened at $170 a share, but finished the day at $168. The memory maker only trails Samsung in market cap in its home country. In the People Will Buy Anything category, a New York City artist collected discarded items from outside Madison Square Garden after the Travis Kelce Taylor Swift wedding and started selling the trash. The artist, Justin Gignac, sold small acrylic cubes of different items for $25 to larger versions of $100. He did say there's no way to prove the items came from the wedding. And that's your money now.
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4: Tenths of 1%. A retreat for crude down 0.7%, $71.58 a barrel. Barrel of Brent just above 76, a lower today by about 0.3%. Again, SK Hynix, first day out, delivered a 13% gain in its debut trading day. Shares of oil majors higher, even as the price of crude lower. ExxonMobil up 1%, Chevron up 1.3%, ConocoPhillips up by 0.9%. I'm Charlie Pellett, Isabel and Carol. That is a Bloomberg Business Flash.
0: All right, Charlie Pellett, thank you very much. All right, so previously undisclosed documents obtained by FOIA files reveal how the Trump administration found a way to halt penny production. It sounds silly, but it's kind of interesting, and why officials considered the decision critical, which raises questions on its own. And the other thing we want to do is talk a little bit about Epstein files. Let's just get right to it, because we are so happy to have back with us Jason Leopold. He's Bloomberg News senior investigative reporter, author of the FOIA files newsletter. It does come out every Friday. You can find it, subscribe to it. It's on the Bloomberg terminal, or you can head to Bloomberg.com/newsletters. Jason, also host of the podcast Disclosure. He joins us from LA once again. It feels like it's been a long time. It's great to have you back.
5: It's been a while.
0: How are you?
5: I'm doing well, thank you. How about yourself?
0: Doing okay. I'm loving
5: Excellent.
0: That it's summer, even if it's hot. It's good, good, good. Talk to us about the poor penny. How did this go down? What did you find out?
5: Well, Carol, you may be asking, why did I file a request with the U.S. Mint for documents on the penny? Really, it was because of the directive that that Trump issued way back in February 2025, where he told Treasury Secretary Scott Bessent to stop the production of the penny. And it was kind of fascinating to me, because efforts to kill the penny date back to the, you know, at least as far as I have been able to tell, to the Ford administration. Mm-hmm. And even Barack Obama, former President Barack Obama, had been asked about efforts to, you know, kill the penny. And they both agreed that, you know, people aren't really using the penny. It costs a lot to produce. The cost to produce it exceed face value. So, but they also noted that, look, in order to do this, it would really require an act of Congress. So the fact that, you know, it happened, I was really curious about how it happened. And so filed this FOIA request for documents around, you know, the decision, the final decision. And here we are a year later. I just got some of the records. And it was kind of fascinating, because there's a memo in there, an important memo that essentially, you know, is the basis for how the penny was discontinued. And it essentially says that, you know, the Mint recommended to Scott Bessent that the penny is no longer needed to meet the needs of the United States. So while it notes that there's legislation that's required, it notes that, like, it says that, like, you have the authority to say that it's no longer needed, you know, for the U.S. The U.S. no longer needs this, which was kind of that loophole to get around Congress. But also fascinating, what was another noteworthy element is that the contract with the firm that handles, you know, the minting of the penny was expiring at the end of March, 2025. So they're like, you know, they were like, Bessent, you got to move on this. Go quickly. and that's essentially, you know, how it happened. And I think what, you know, what's been lost when we've said our, you know, goodbyes to the penny is ultimately that sort of legal maneuvering. And again, it's kind of noteworthy as it relates to this administration, because there is that question is, how are they doing all the things that they're doing?
23: We so appreciate when you file for, I don't want to say quirky things like these, but to your point, Carol, I mean, it's important, but you don't realize. Yes, but formulations. I sound like a scientist.
5: Yes, that was the other. That was another
23: alternatives.
5: Point.
23: Considered. Yeah. Can I just insert a personal story? So I'm from the Philippines, and we have what we call 25 centavo, 25 cents, and for a while the value of the coin, the metal rather than the money, was more, so people were hoarding and melting and selling them. Anyway,
5: wow,
0: makes sense.
23: So tell us about metal formulations, Jason.
5: I mean, that's what was, you know, it was zinc and nickel, and zinc, you know, the cost of zinc, zinc makes up the most, essentially, you know, the bulk of it. Excuse me, zinc and copper. I said nickel. And I'll tell you why I said nickel in a moment. But, you know, zinc and copper, you know, are the primary materials. And, in this memo, you know, the head of the U.S. Mint at the time had said, like, look, you know, we've been exploring, you know, these different formulations to try to make it cheaper. And by the way, it was 3.69 cents to produce a single penny.
23: Oh my God. It's also more expensive.
5: In fiscal year 2024. It went down in 2025, but they were unable to come up with anything. Mm. What I do think is, the reason I mentioned nickel, by the way, is it actually costs more than double production costs to produce a single nickel. 13.31 cents. So look out, nickel. You may be next.
0: Oh, my God. That is just crazy, crazy. God, this is why we love the stuff you do. Hey, what did you want to say?
23: I was going to say, did the documents reveal any disagreement? I mean, what information more did it reveal between the disagreement between the Treasury Department and Mint? Like, I
0: want to hear.
23: I can't imagine them arguing.
0: I want a heated debate, you know, Jason, where they're like, no, we must have the penny.
5: I wanted those documents. There was nothing. No disagreement. This memo was issued, as I noted, this is exclusive for us. This is a previously undisclosed memo. The memo was sent to Scott Bessent March 7th, 2025. He signed it 4 days later.
0: Yeah, you want, like, I don't know, Howard Lutnick, maybe, the commerce, like, we need this. Right. This is important for commerce.
5: Yeah, hold on to your pennies. They may be nostalgic for you in the years to come.
0: It's kind of sad. I mean, I remember pennies. My brothers used to collect those wheat pennies. I don't know if they had, like, little wheat.
5: Yeah.
0: Like, oh, wow. With my grandfather. I'm just so saying. Sweet. Some of them can be worth, you know, some money. All right, I do want to go to, gosh, I can either go golf or Epstein. Where do you want to go?
5: Let's talk about Epstein.
0: All right, so let's talk about it. Because one of the things that caught our attention, I didn't mention in the intro, but I just want to, a top lawyer for House Democrats, Epstein probe, took a leadership role at Squire Patton Boggs to help clients address an expected flurry of post-midterm investigations, which, Jason, I got to say, made us wonder, like, what is going on when it comes to digging through all things Epstein? Because we're not talking about it as much, but it's still there, right? Are people still going? Are you still going through stuff?
5: Still going through stuff, and we're still working on stories. I mean, the reality is that there's not much more to kind of reveal as far as what was released in, you know, the documents that the Justice Department disclosed in January this year. But I always want to make the point that there are still 2.5 million pages of documents that have not been released. And that is what is taking place behind the scenes in terms of the fight to get those records released. Meanwhile, there are other investigations going on as it relates to, you know, the former investigator for the House committee who's now at Squire Patton Boggs.
0: Mm-hmm.
5: It's interesting because, you know, he'll be on the other side, you know, helping clients as they face, you know, congressional inquiry. So it's unclear if any of that has to do with, you know, with Epstein. But, you know, in New Mexico, you know, where Epstein had the Zorro Ranch, there's, you know, there's been an investigation that's been ongoing. I think it's been since early this year, maybe late last year. But that investigation was is essentially trying to uncover the abuse, and also financial malfeasance that was happening, you know, in New Mexico. And, you know, the top law enforcement officials, governor, have essentially accused the Justice Department of stonewalling their probe because they need unredacted documents from the Justice Department. And in order to help move along their investigation, the Justice Department has said no. And it's not just to, you know, in New Mexico, in the UK, where former Prince Andrew is also under investigation.
0: Yeah.
5: Law enforcement there has also reached out to the Justice Department to share, you know, unredacted records from the Epstein files. And you know, the Justice Department has refused. It's unusual, right? Because the Justice Department normally, you know, would cooperate here. So the secrecy continues to prevail as it relates to, you know, getting materials to really find out what was happening behind the scenes. But although it's quiet, there's a lot of activity that's taking place, you know, on in front of Congress and in terms of what those their investigators are doing, and renewed efforts to pressure Todd Blanche and the Justice Department to release these other records. So I don't think that, you know, this is the end, as I've noted before. You'll just continue to hear more stories come out in the months ahead.
0: A little bit of a push-pull sometimes, though, in getting the rest of the documents out. Hey, so good to check in with you. Looking forward already.
5: You as well.
0: Yeah, be well. We'll talk with you next week. Jason, take care.
5: I look forward to it.
0: Yeah, take me care. Too. Have a good weekend. Jason Leopold, of course, joining us right there from Los Angeles. He is Bloomberg News senior investigative reporter, author of the FOIA Files newsletter. It comes out today, every Friday. You can read it and just subscribe to it on the Bloomberg Terminal or just head to Bloomberg.com/newsletters. He also hosts the podcast Disclosure. Got to talk a little bit about Apple. Share price not really moving too much in the after hours, but Apple sued OpenAI for trade secret theft, accusing the company of a coordinated campaign to steal information about upcoming products. Apple said OpenAI encourages employees to share information, components, drawings, and other materials related to upcoming products to develop its own suite of devices. And it's now demanding that OpenAI cease its practices, destroy any proprietary materials, and redesign upcoming products so they don't include any of its technology.
23: Oh, and OpenAI is slated for an IPO in the coming months, and they've really attracted a vast number of Apple employees. According to the lawsuit, more than 400 former Apple workers now work in OpenAI.
0: We've seen that talent grab, right?
23: Yes.
0: A lot of people have left Apple.
23: That's a lot.
0: It's just down a little bit in the aftermarket. Oh, man, I love when these tech guys go at it.
23: All right,
0: stick around, folks. We're switching gears a little bit.
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21: With SRN News, I'm Bob Agnew in Washington. Forecasters say a massive heat wave starting this weekend will be significant and dangerous and very widespread. In fact, forecasters are calling for record triple-digit highs to show up this weekend in Nevada, Utah, Colorado, Wyoming, Idaho, Montana, and even North and South Dakota. President Trump today refused to sign a sweeping housing affordability bill, even though he actually favors it, but he's making a statement to Congress protesting the fact that they refused to pass the voter ID bill known as the SAVE Act. The president says that is even more important than housing because it guarantees fair elections in this country. Eight men have been indicted on terrorism and murder conspiracy charges. That's in connection with their alleged plot targeting the UFC Freedom 250 event at the White House. A winning session on Wall Street, the Dow at the closing bell up by about 150 points. This is SRN News. For the Wall Street Business Report, I'm Bob Agnew. PepsiCo reporting stronger than expected revenue in the second quarter, despite weaker demand in North America.
22: The food and beverage giant said Thursday that its net revenue rose 6.4% to $24.2 billion for the April-June period. That was better than the $23.9 billion Wall Street expected, according to analysts polled by FactSet. In February, PepsiCo slashed U.S. prices on Lay's, Doritos, Cheetos, and Tostitos chips by up to 15%, responding to consumers' increasing exasperation after years of price hikes. Keith Peters, Washington.
21: Facebook and Instagram owner Meta in hot water with EU officials. The European Commission said Meta failed to properly assess the risks its design features pose to the physical and mental health of its users, including minors. For the Wall Street Business,
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2: 9 on the Dow. That was a gain of 0.3%. NASDAQ up 74 for NASDAQ, also a gain of 0.3%. On an up day for much of the market, the Russell 2000 index of small cap shares declined by 0.5%. The 10-year 4.55% with a 2-year 4.20%. Gold down $11 the ounce, down 0.2%. West Texas Intermediate crude $71.54 a barrel. That was a drop of 0.7%. Again, recapping, SK Hynix, first day out for its ADRs, it delivered a 13% gain. I'm Charlie Pellett. Isabel and Carol, that is a Bloomberg Business Flash.
0: All right, and continuing to track, certainly, Apple, as Charlie mentioned. The stock, though, very little change, just down about 0.1% in the aftermarket. So we're going to continue to track, hopefully touch base with our own Mark Gurman to get a little bit more clarity on what's going on, especially as we've seen a talent drain leaving Apple and going elsewhere, including OpenAI. Hey, for a moment, though, we are thinking about the weekend and getting ready for it. It's been quite a week. Wines Without Alcohol, now part of a global movement that's clearly entered the mainstream, including Isabel and including Tim, if he was here, non-alcoholic. Increasingly, I talk to folks that are interested. There are more choices, though, than ever, more coming, because winemakers see the big numbers. In a world of declining wine consumption, U.S. sales of non-alcoholic beverages grew more than 27% in 2024, on top of a 30% increase the previous year. That's according to Nielsen IQ. So let's get to it with the folks over at Giessen Wine. They're located in New Zealand. We head to Wellington to Richard O'Brien. He's the general manager there, and he joins us. We're so delighted to have you. We know it's early in the morning, maybe not time for wine, but maybe non-alcoholic wine, perhaps. Tell us about tell us about your winery and how you have evolved and what is a changing palate for many people when it comes to alcohol consumption.
3: Yeah, so Giessen Wines is a family-owned winery that's been making full-strength or regular wine for the last 40 years. And it's only really been in the last 7 years that we've entered the non-alcoholic wine space. And that's really been due to increased moderation from consumers and a lot of different occasions. And so we've become experts in de-alcoholizing wines, and the US market just seems to love 0% Sauvignon Blanc in our wider range from New Zealand today, which is just awesome to see.
23: Who is driving that growth in general? Is it millennials, Gen Z, traditional wine drinkers? Is it even correct to look at it generationally?
3: Yeah, I think it's actually evolved over the last 7 years since we launched our range in the US. In the early days, it really was people that were abstaining from alcohol or pregnant women or people that were driving home from the pub or the bar. But what we're seeing now in the data is it is actually the regular wine consumer that is just looking to moderate their consumption. And so the consumer has really expanded out from where it was 7 years ago until today. And we don't see that trend dropping away. We continue to see a wide range of consumers entering the category, which is the exciting part for us.
23: And are consumers buying non-alcoholic wine to replace alcoholic wine, or are they buying both hand in hand? What's been the trend from your view?
3: Yeah, we haven't seen that trend. We've seen the non-alcoholic wine actually incremental to traditional wine. And if you look at the New Zealand wine numbers in the US market, they're actually performing really well relative to the overall wine market. And so this is just another way that consumers can actually add an adult-type beverage to their consumption occasion during the week. So it might be on a Tuesday or Wednesday night, they'll have a 0% wine, and then get to the weekend and they've got the option to have a full-strength or a traditional Sauvignon Blanc wine from New Zealand.
0: So there is your team has shared with us a couple of bottles of wine, but I've got to open up the rosé spritz. So can you talk to us a little bit about that? That's non-alcoholic and de-alcoholized, I should say. And I'm just going to pour some. I know this is something that Isabel, right? Because you
23: yes, don't. And this is the new product, I think.
0: Yeah. No alcohol, though?
3: No alcohol. So this does start as a full strength wine. So we make it the same way as we make our regular wine. And then it goes through a special de-alcoholization machine, which is called a spinning cone machine. So what you'll find in this particular wine is it's really vibrant and playful. It's got a really nice sort of pink hue to it. This is predominantly Sauvignon Blanc based, but we also bring in some of our New Zealand Riesling, which is a German styled sweet Riesling. So you get a little bit more sweetness on the palate, but you'll get really lovely strawberries cream, those other sort of blackberry characteristics, and it's just a really nice, refreshing style of wine without the alcohol.
23: Should we do a virtual cheers? Richard also has one. Richard, let's do a virtual cheers.
0: We are. So I'm curious about you, because I tend to still drink the alcohol versions.
23: Why not? That's fine.
0: So I'm curious. I'm going to try.
23: Yummy.
0: Oh, that's nice.
23: I like it.
0: You like it. Do you drink a lot of non-alcoholic wine?
23: Actually, no.
0: What do you drink non-alcoholic?
23: I'd rather eat my sweets, I guess. I'd eat a cake. And then I'd have tea.
0: Well, Richard, come back in here, because as you guys, you know, you see what though is going on, certainly in the marketplace and where the growth is. How do you continue to kind of evolve along with this? And do you plan to do even more offerings?
3: Yeah, absolutely. And, you know, we started just with our Giessen 0% Sauvignon Blanc, which is this one. And this is now the leading non-alcoholic Sauvignon Blanc in the US market. But because we saw so much demand for 0% wines, we're able to expand out the range to multiple other varietals. And these spritz products are obviously the latest. And we do actually

0: to evolve and get better and better as winemakers understand the process to make these wines more and more. And certainly with more competition coming into the space, that will mean that quality will continue to rise as well, which is, it's an exciting way to see the future for non-alcoholic wine.
1: Before we go, just one last question for those who haven't evolved like myself and I still like a little bit of alcohol. Just tell us about, you know, the Sauvignon Blanc that does have alcohol in it. And just
0: yeah,
1: quickly.
0: So we've been making the regular wine. So this is a good example of our full strength Sauvignon Blanc from Marlborough in New Zealand, and this is a really classic style. We only choose the very best parcels out of the Marlborough wine region and very meticulous winemaking. So what we're seeing with New Zealand wine is that consumers in America really love this light, refreshing style of wine. And so this is, Gießen Uncharted is a really sophisticated and elegant style of that Sauvignon Blanc. But then if you want the other options in terms of moderating your intake, then here we are with the Gießen 0% Sauvignon Blanc. So there's multiple different ways to enjoy wine in 2026.
1: It's kind of meeting the consumer where they are, right? At the bar or wherever. I totally get it. This was really fun. Thank you so much. We know it's early there. We really appreciate it. And it is a changing palate, as we say, for many, many individuals when it comes to beverage consumption. Richard, thank you so much. Have a great weekend. Really appreciate it.
0: Okay, thank you.
1: Be well. That, of course, was Richard O'Brien, General Manager of Gießen Wine, joining us there from Wellington, New Zealand. I do wonder if some of the folks at OpenAI or maybe Apple are having a drink tonight. This is happening as a story after the close. Apple suing OpenAI for trade secret theft, accusing the artificial intelligence startup and its hardware chief of engaging in a coordinated campaign to steal information about upcoming products. I can only imagine what the legal filing says. Mark Gurman is with us, Bloomberg News Managing Editor for Global Consumer Tech. He joins us in L.A. Hey, Mark, glad we could grab you on this Friday. We've seen a lot of talent leaving Apple. Is that what this is all about?
2: That's a component of it.
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7: This is Ed Morrissey of HotAir.com for Town Hall. What happens when the left plucks a working class man from obscurity and pushes him for high office? In an era of democratic desperation, mainstream media creates narratives to protect him, even at the expense of their own stated values. Graham Platner's rise and fall stains all the institutions of the left. Democrats and the media tried to bury or downplay Platner's checkered past, including his Nazi SS tattoo, his record of disturbing public comments, and his moral depravity. Don't be fooled by the sudden shift in media coverage. Everything that outlets like Axios and the New York Times reports as news today had been reported weeks and months ago by independent media. The Times cooked its own report in early June to protect Platner. Every elite media outlet perpetuated the working class lie about a man who lives off his wealthy parents. The insistence by Democrats and the media to make excuses for Platner exposes the corruption of both. The Nazi tattoo told us all we needed to know. I'm Ed Morrissey.
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1: I'm Dan Loney with Your Money Now. Delta Airlines beat in its latest quarter with per share profit of $1.86 and revenue of $17.67 billion. Inside the headline was data that showed fuel costs were up 77% year over year. The carrier also said that demand is strong across the board, both in main cabin and premium seating. Delta also raised forecast for the current quarter and fiscal year. Shares, though, were down 1.75% today. Stablecoin issuer Circle was approved to operate as a trust bank by the U.S. Office of the Comptroller of the Currency. It can now manage reserves directly for its regulated stablecoins, primarily the USDC stablecoin, but it can't operate it as a commercial bank in taking deposits or making loans. Circle shares are up 5%. Wall Street finished the week on a good note. Dow Industrials picked up 149 points, ending the day at 52,637. NASDAQ up 74. S&P 500 gained 31.
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3: Weeks of gains. Sector correlation, though, the dispersion was a bit wider.
4: Okay.
3: Which means stocks are not behaving, they're not moving in lockstep, but cross-asset correlation is high. So that divergence is unusual. Sorry, that was a bit wonky, but no. I just remembered our team talking about it. It's just an unusual market overall. I mean, lots of things that are happening are things we've never seen
4: before. Well, interesting. As somebody said on surveillance this morning with Tom and Paul, it's just this idea that it's a stock picker's market. Like, you really have to kind of know the story fundamentally, and you can figure out maybe what is in a good person and an opportunity for investors, what's something you want to stay away from. I'm Carol Masser, along with Isabel Lee. Let's get to, though, some stocks that were on the move this week overall. Bloomberg News equities reporter Avalon Purnell is in the house, and we've got to start with Meta, don't we?
5: We sure do. That's ticker Meta. Very easy. Jumped nearly 15% this week to notch its best week since February. And that's after a whole lot of different things. Price targets were upgraded, and also a very positive note at SemiAnalysis, which said that Meta seems to be best poised to really take on Anthropic and OpenAI, given the fact that they have world-class data, talent, and compute.
3: Oh, that's actually, we've been talking about Meta for a while. I mean, broader chip companies and tech companies. What about Paramount Skydance? What's happening in that side of the world?
5: Not as positive of a story. That's ticker PSKY. Currently sliding about 9.5% to close out its worst week also since May. Oh. And that's after Arete downgraded the stock to sell, saying that the management team just doesn't have enough experience to deal with the massive amount of debt that this merger would add.
4: Oh, come on. We all warned about this, right? I mean, in terms of media deals, and like, there's just a lot of debt. And then like, what do you do out of it? So how much was it down for the week?
5: It was down nearly 9%.
4: Worse since May.
5: Yes.
4: Wow. That's a pretty drop. I feel like it got kind of lost in a lot of the tech news this week. Down 30% year to date.
3: Oh, gosh.
4: So we have seen quite a slide, no pun intended. And I just want to go back to Meta for a second. You mentioned the gain that we saw for the week overall. Mm-hmm. It is still just up about 1% for the year.
3: Oh, that's big.
5: Exactly.
3: That's
4: because we've seen so many of those Mag 7s lagging in a big way. Yeah. All right, so Meta, Paramount, Skydance, big movers for the week overall. What's your third one?
5: Our last one is Forte Biosciences, a slightly different name, ticker FBRX, surging nearly 110% to notch its best week since 2024.
4: Wow.
5: And that's after reporting some pretty positive early stage clinical data for its vitiligo drug. And it also pushed up some of its peers as well, like First Trax Biotherapeutics, which is pursuing a similar molecule for a different therapy area.
4: You follow this, like, healthcare, like, there's been just so much, I feel like, in the drug space right now in terms of deals being done. I know some of it's about for companies building out their pipelines, but there's a lot of movement lately going on, too.
5: Yes, there's definitely a lot of movement. And for biotechs like this, this is how it starts. You have to have some good early stage data that gets the likes of a big pharma name like an Eli Lilly interested.
4: Yeah, it's interesting. I'm just looking at, what is it for the year? 61% to the upside. This year, almost 10% of the float is short, though. I always like to go there. But anyway, quite a run. Avalon, thank you so much. Great roundup of stocks on the move this week. Really appreciate it. Avalon Purnell, she's Bloomberg News equities reporter. Be sure to check out our Smovers podcast. podcast, 5-minute episodes of the biggest winners and losers in the stock market. You can find it on Apple, Spotify, or anywhere you get your podcast. Isabel Lee, thank you so much.
3: It has been so fun, honestly. Like, this is one of the highlights of my week, especially the non-alcoholic wine segment.
4: I'm so glad we did that, because
3: in the last half, yes.
4: You're one of the growing group of people who don't want to drink alcohol anymore. Avalon, do you not drink alcohol? Look at this. That's wild. You have to try this. We'll have to pour you some.
3: Yes, we will pour Avalon some. And a lot happened today, from SK Hynix to, the Apple news. So definitely one of my favorite shows. Always fun to hang out with you and or Tim, or maybe both of you. If
4: we love when you hang out with us. Looking forward to next week. Earnings, right?
3: Earnings on Tuesday. Five banks. Morgan Stanley on Wednesday. So it's going to be a new earnings season again. We're going to hear C-suite executives and their comments on the economy.
4: All right, looking forward to it. Hey, our thanks to our team, Brendan, Mark, Ryan, Alice, Derek, Justin, Sophie, Lauren, Bijan, Sebastian, Justin, Elizabeth, Cece, Talia, and Anna. All of you guys, thank you.
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6: News this hour from Town Hall. I'm Keith Peters in Washington. Climate scientist Daniel Swaim with the University of California Agriculture and Natural Resources says America should brace for a heat wave that could last all month.
7: Yeah, this upcoming heat wave does look pretty remarkable, not necessarily because of its absolute peak temperatures, although they will be quite high, but I think probably more because it's going to be a very broad event from a spatial perspective, so it's going to extend really almost all the way to the West Coast and all the way east to the Ohio River Valley, so that's a huge extent going, thousands of miles across the country.
6: Forecasters are expecting record triple-digit highs this weekend in Nevada, Utah, Colorado, Wyoming, Idaho, Montana, North Dakota, and South Dakota. President Trump has chosen not to sign a sweeping housing affordability bill Friday in protest of Congress not approving a strict voter ID bill that lacks sufficient support to pass.
8: The housing measure will become law without President Trump's signature because he didn't veto it. On Truth Social, he wrote, "I will not sign the housing bill, which has been fully approved by Congress and sent to the White House, in protest over the fact that the United States Senate is not capable of passing the Save America Act, which is polling at 97% with the Republican Party and very high with the non-politician Democrats. The president's rejection of the legislation cut short the GOP's efforts to address a key voter concern about rising home costs. He says the Save America Act will have a greater impact on society." Bernie Bennett, Washington.
6: President Trump has ousted members of a bipartisan federal election commission charged with assisting state and local elections officials. The White House confirmed Friday that Trump is taking executive action to change the makeup of the Election Assistance Commission. On Wall Street, the Dow by 149 points, the S&P advanced 31. More at townhall.com.
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18: Stocks showing small gains today. The Dow S&P 500 and the NASDAQ up 0.3%. Carnival Cruises has begun building its newest next-generation ship today. Key features include an unprecedented number of ocean-view balcony cabins. The housing market may be picking up this summer. The Wall Street Journal quotes a mortgage data company as saying that the volume of people locked in to buy homes rose to its highest level in more than 3 years in June. That's up 14% from a year earlier. The FDA may modify regulations so we are less dependent on foreign-made medications. The agency would streamline processes for U.S. companies so they can turn out more drugs while toughening the regulations for foreign manufacturers. Business news twice an hour on Fox News Headlines 24/7. I'm Roger Stern.
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21: States, Nike and Adidas are spending millions of dollars in a fight over the future of soccer in America. The two biggest sportswear companies see the tournament being played across 11 cities as their biggest opportunity in three decades to put the sports profile in overdrive and sell more soccer merchandise. With a Bloomberg Business of Sports report, I'm Michael Barr.
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24: These technical talks continue. I think the most likely the substantive part of those will be focused on the Strait of Hormuz. Obviously, where over the past few days we've seen these repeated clashes, despite ostensibly the status of the ceasefire remaining in effect. Of course, we did have that comment from Trump the other day, saying that to him it was dead, but quickly followed with the caveat that those talks would continue. So a strange kind of liminal phase. For now, it does seem that the active hostilities have eased again, and with that, some trickles through the strait, the waterway, but the still lots of hurdles ahead of the diplomacy.
23: So we are seeing a little bit of movement then through the Strait of Hormuz. We are seeing NYMEX crude oil down a bit this morning. So is there some hope that traffic is moving again, or will at least in the near term?
24: Exactly. In the near term, you know, short of another flaring up of those tensions and more strikes, I think we're likely to see some owners, crews with a higher risk appetite be willing to take the risks. They've also got to decide, do they take the northern route along the Iranian coast in cooperation with the Iranian authorities, or do they defy that order from the Iranians and try to take the southern route and go dark and avoid detection? So two quite different ways to go about it. In general, the hostilities are going to cut the willingness to do that.
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26: You're listening to the Big Take Podcast on Bloomberg Radio. I'm Sarah Holder, and today on the show, we speak with Madison Mueller and Amanda Mull about the unregulated peptides that claim to make you tanner, thinner, and stronger, and why they might become even more mainstream under the Trump administration.
27: Essentially, if you have a health concern or problem, whether that's a physical problem or a cosmetic or aesthetic one, there is probably a peptide for that.
26: That's Madison Mueller, who covers the pharmaceutical industry for Bloomberg. Recently, she's been hearing a lot about a specific kind of drug, peptides. I've been hearing a lot about them too.
27: They seem to be everywhere.
0: Now to the injectable peptides craze sweeping social media.
1: If you're in your 30s and you're not incorporating peptides into your skincare routine, why not?
27: At the most basic level, peptides are chains of amino acids that bind to receptors in the body to turn processes on and off. Peptides are used in lots of different drugs, and they promise all kinds of transformative benefits.
3: They will make you theoretically tan, beautiful, snatched, pain-free, well-rested.
27: That's Amanda Mull, a senior reporter for Bloomberg Businessweek. She says some of the most popular peptide-based drugs are ones you probably recognize, like GLP-1s for weight loss and insulin.
3: Some of the substances that we're talking about are like extremely well-researched, extremely widely used, safe, effective, and they come from pharmaceutical companies that have large, well-inspected facilities for producing peptide drugs in large quantities.
27: But there are a lot of other peptide-based injectables that are largely unregulated.
3: There's a lot of substances that have not been trialed extensively in humans or hardly at all in humans for some of them. They do not come generally from large pharmaceutical companies in the U.S. They are imported sort of as research materials. The sale of them is generally illegal for human use.
27: But Amanda says right now, the underground peptide trade is booming.
3: You could buy some in a minute or two if you got out your credit card right now.
27: Already, investors estimate that this peptide black market is worth $1 to $3 billion. But it might not be a black market for long, because the U.S. Secretary of Health and Human Services is himself a peptide enthusiast.
4: I mean, I'm a big fan of peptides. I've used them myself and used them with really good effect.
27: That's Robert F. Kennedy Jr. on Joe Rogan's podcast in the summer of 2023. Kennedy has been pushing the FDA to take a closer look at the drugs, in part because he says he wants to divert demand away from what he's called a dangerous black market. That could potentially pave the way for state-regulated compounding pharmacies to make some peptides legally.
3: If all of these things get put into legal compounding in the U.S., that probably expands a lot of people's tolerance and willingness to try them because they're coming from like a certified facility. They're, you know, traceable. They're, you know, just brings it out of the shadows a little bit.
27: I'm Sarah Holder, and this is The Big Take from Bloomberg News. Today on the show, inside the billion-dollar peptide craze, how the drugs moved into the mainstream, and what regulation would mean for telehealth companies, big pharma, and the alternative wellness industry. What's the origin story for these drugs that use peptides?
5: Well, peptides have actually been around for a long time. They sort of became popular on like the fringes of the fitness and the bodybuilding community. And over time, they've sort of seeped into more of the mainstream culture.
3: If you are like looking for an inflection point, it is probably like 2021, 2022, when people beyond the sort of like type 2 diabetes patient community started to become aware that Ozempic and then Mounjaro were really great for weight loss. That started to become, you know, something that people wrote about in like culture magazines and on blogs and like on Reddit. So people started to look for options to receive these drugs.
5: Mm-hmm. People were seeking out GLP-1 drugs from compounded pharmacies or medical spas. And once they got comfortable sort of taking a medication that was not necessarily a branded, you know, pharmaceutical product, some of these med spas, some of these doctors started recommending other things. So let's try BPC-157 or let's try GHKCU. All of these sort of sound like alphabet soup of various letters and numbers and things. But people got comfortable with the idea, one, of injecting themselves with something because of the GLP-1s, and then also taking something that didn't come from a brand name pharmaceutical company. Mm-hmm. And we're also seeing right now, I mean, a lot of people who are big personalities, podcasters, biohackers, sort of talking about various like experimentation that they're doing with their own health. I mean, we have people like Brian Johnson that have a lot of followers, have gotten a lot of attention. Joe Rogan's talked about peptides on his podcast. And so that's, again, sort of thrust them into the, like the mainstream culture more, and people just being more willing to sort of get healthcare from outside of the traditional healthcare system, outside of what doctors are prescribing them, and sort of taking it into their own hands, sometimes in an extreme way.
26: Amanda and Madison talked to several people who've recently started using peptides. It's not all biohackers and looks maxers. It's people like Christy Turner, a therapist from Indiana.
2: I feel like, I honestly think GLP-1s have just been a gateway drug to peptides.
26: Christy started using Zepbound, a GLP-1, in May of 2024. She credits the drug with helping her lose 200 pounds in 2 years.
2: I've had a pretty charmed Disney experience on Zepbound, really.
26: Then, about a year ago, Christy started using GHKCU, which helps with the skin sagging that often accompanies massive weight loss. And more recently, she's also started taking glutathione, which is supposed to boost her immune system. U.S. regulators don't permit GHKCU to be compounded in its injectable form. But Christy's doctor, a functional medicine practitioner and osteopath with her own independent practice, sources the drugs from compounding pharmacies that are willing to make them. Compounding pharmacies are state-regulated facilities that are licensed to make customized versions of drugs. Christy sees her doctor remotely and trusts her advice.
2: She always does a good job of educating me on what it is, not just saying you should take it, but she says, hey, if this is a concern, here's information on it. Let me know what you think. I looked at her stuff and then I did a lot of research on my own, and I really just didn't feel like the risks were significant for me to take. I mean, I just really didn't feel like I had risk really at it.
3: Her story to me is sort of a case study in how people's risk tolerance expands.
26: Bloomberg's Amanda Mulligan.
3: And how, like, somebody who wants to do things the very traditional, very by the book way, can sort of have their mind opened to doing things that are sort of beyond that original risk tolerance because of the sort of networks of trust and relationships that they have to these drugs.
26: The reason there's this huge underground market for peptides is that, aside from high-profile drugs like GLP-1s, most have not been approved for clinical use in the U.S. Some of the peptides we're seeing today were first developed by pharma companies, but weren't projected to be safe or effective or profitable enough to be put through the FDA approval process. For a lot of them, that means they haven't gone through robust, long-term safety testing. And in the world of drugs, unlike, say, supplements or cosmetics, unapproved essentially means illegal.
3: In 2023, the Biden administration, FDA, decided to put many of these peptides on a list that explicitly banned compounding pharmacies from putting them in drugs for consumers, even with a valid prescription. But before that, it was just sort of like they were illegal because they weren't explicitly made legal,
26: right,
3: in some way. And so as they became more common online, the Biden administration said, we know that this is becoming more popular. We will enforce against this. That got some of the compounding pharmacies that had been dabbling in this. It got some of them out of the business.
26: Mm. And this almost sounds like a naive question, but how are people getting them anyway then?
27: It is so easy to order anything that you want online these days. So that's part of it, is people are ordering what is considered research use only chemicals sort of online, a lot of times from China or other overseas suppliers.
26: It's not technically illegal to possess these chemicals, and you can sell them as long as you're not marketing them as medicine. So black market peptide vendors will often market their products as research chemicals, not for human consumption.
27: It shouldn't be a loophole, but it is. It's people or some businesses think that by labeling something as research use only, it sort of shields them from liability of, like, actually selling something or importing something into the U.S. that people are not supposed to be taking.
3: So what is being imported and sold to consumers in the case of these black market peptides is active pharmaceutical ingredients. You get the powdered version of these active ingredients that is then imported. And with peptide drugs, the powdered active ingredient, the only really difference between that and like a finished usable drug is reconstitution with like a type of sterile water that then makes it injectable. So you've got this powder coming in that is pretty easy to teach people how to use once you can get it into their hands.
26: And buyers often don't know what's in these research use only chemicals. So their rise has also led to a growing demand for companies that test these peptides.
3: As more and more people have heard about them, and the only way to get a lot of them is through this sort of trade with American resellers of Chinese peptide ingredients, more and more people have said, like, wait, can you show me something that proves that, like, this powder is what you say it is and it's not fentanyl or something like that?
26: When U.S. Health and Human Services Secretary Robert F. Kennedy Jr. was asked about peptides on the Joe Rogan Show in June of 2023, he said he was a fan.
3: He's peptide positive, I would say.
26: That's Amanda Mulligan.
3: He said that he has taken peptides, that he had a good experience with them, that he thinks they're very interesting.
27: Yeah, and a lot of the people in RFK's circle are also peptide positive. A lot of these figures within the MAHA movement, the Make America Healthy Again movement, have some sort of relationship to or have talked about taking peptides themselves. So there's a lot of chatter right now sort of from these circles as well that have become increasingly influential in this administration.
26: Madison Mueller says all these peptide positive vibes could soon lead to a seismic change for the industry.
27: So there's basically going to be a advisory committee meeting at the end of July in which a group of independent experts will review the evidence, which there isn't much evidence to review, and basically make a non-binding recommendation to the FDA and to HHS about whether these should be legalized, whether they should be sort of categorized differently to allow compounding pharmacies to make them in a legal way in the U.S.
26: This FDA committee is expected to recommend that 7 peptides be added to the list of substances available for legal use in compounding pharmacies, with another 5 to be considered for inclusion by early 2027. This has been the Big Take Podcast on Bloomberg Radio. I'm Sarah Holder, and I spoke with Madison Mueller and Amanda.
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4: I'm Dan Loney with Your Money Now. Apple has sued OpenAI in federal court in Northern California, alleging trade secret theft. The iPhone maker alleges that the AI lab took Apple's intellectual property in order to develop its own consumer hardware. The suit may be a bit of a surprise since the two entered into a high-profile partnership in 2024, but the relationship has cooled in recent months. If you're a fan of Volkswagen vehicles, your options for one of their cars are going to shrink in the years ahead. The German auto giant is going to drastically reduce its model lineup and cut its capacity even further. VW will be making around 9 million vehicles a year, off from its 12 million goal before COVID, and no official word on job cuts, which were rumored last week. Wall Street finished the week on a good note. The Dow Industrial Average up 149 points at 52,637. NASDAQ added 74 points. S&P 500 ahead by 31. That's Your Money Now.
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23: You're listening to the Big Take podcast on Bloomberg Radio. I'm Stacey Vanek Smith. Today on the show, we're talking about how private credit and buy now, pay later have joined forces and what that could mean for consumers and why it's raising concerns. Buy now, pay later has taken the U.S. consumer market by storm in recent years, helping people break up payments for everything from computers to clothes to burritos.
24: There's Affirm, there's Klarna, there's Afterpay, there's Sezzle, there's PayPal.
23: JJ McCorvey is a consumer protection reporter at Bloomberg. He's been following the rise of buy now, pay later since the mid-2010s and the so-called phantom debt that comes with it.
24: A lot of those short-term buy now, pay later loans are not always reported to credit bureaus. So, you know, something that analysts were telling us is that greater transparency was needed to kind of get a larger and fuller picture of the consumer's obligations. And I just never considered that there was like this larger machine kind of powering this industry until Renee and I kind of locked brains.
23: Renee would be Bloomberg private credit reporter Renee Ismail.
32: It's very similar to, you know, when you hear the term shadow banking, right?
23: Shadow banking, aka private credit. These are lenders who operate like banks, but are less regulated. And now that industry is getting involved with buy now, pay later companies.
32: End of the appeal for a private credit manager. These are ways that the private credit manager can get access to a steady, predictable stream of short-term assets, right? And for the buy now, pay later firm, they love that because essentially they get to move risk off of their books. So the buy now, pay later firm will originate the loans, bundle them up, and then sell that on to private credit managers.
23: For private credit, it's an exciting place to be. Buy now, pay later is being used in more and more e-commerce sales in the U.S. Nearly 8% of total online spending in the first 4 months of 2026 happened through buy now, pay later programs in the U.S., totaling nearly $29 billion. Of course, the success of this partnership hinges on Americans' ability to repay these loans. And this is all coming at a time when U.S. consumers are increasingly under strain.
24: We don't know what happens in a downturn. You know, so currently, U.S. households have a record $19 trillion in debt right now. According to last month's CPI, inflation outpaced Americans' paychecks. And, you know, there are signs that buy now, pay later consumers are having some trouble keeping up with the loans.
23: I'm Stacey Vanek Smith, in for Sarah Holder and David Gura. And this is The Big Take from Bloomberg News. Today on the show, two opaque corners of finance come together. What private credit's involvement in buy now, pay later means for consumers, why it's raising concerns, and whether some of the risks in this space could spill over into the rest of the economy. When consumer protection reporter J.J. McCorvey and private credit reporter Renee Ismail began working together on their private credit meets buy now, pay later story, things quickly got a little bit paranormal. So you wrote this story that is very much under the radar in the financial world right now. There are a lot of big stories going on, and I feel like this is the convergence of two things we've heard something about. One is private credit, which is often called shadow banking. The other one is buy now, pay later, which is sometimes called fant debt. So essentially, you decided to report a story on shadow phantoms. This is how I've come to think of it. These are two kind of esoteric worlds for people who may at least have heard the term, but may not be familiar with it. What exactly is buy now, pay later?
32: So buy now, pay later is a flexible payment option that allows shoppers to take bigger ticket purchases and break them down into smaller bite-sized payments that could be made over time.
23: And as far as I understand it, you don't pay interest. You can just split up the payment. Instead of paying $100, you can just split it up into four payments of $25 spread over 6 months. And it's not like a credit card where I would end up paying more.
24: Some buy now, pay later companies offer the option to split your payments from, you know, 6 to 8 weeks. And then there's like longer term financing, which Affirm was kind of one of the early players in this space. And now you see Klarna expanding further into longer term purchases. And those usually come with interest.
23: How long have these companies been operating?
24: I think I first started hearing about buy now, pay later in like the mid 2010s. And, you know, then you had competitors kind of popping up over time. People embracing it at a faster rate, especially during the pandemic. I think, you know, a lot of us were at home, you know, looking for ways to spend all this extra money that we had. And, you know, ta-da, here are more options for you to spend over time.
23: America delivered.
24: Yes, as it does.
23: Okay, so credit cards, I know, I understand how they make money. That's really clear. If I pay $25 out of my $100, then they charge interest on the rest as I slowly pay it off. Buy now, pay later, how do they make money? How do these companies actually turn a profit?
24: Typically, that involves merchant fees. So retailers really love buy now, pay later because it encourages repeat spending. And it kind of gives you that extra nudge, you know, when you might have something sitting in your Amazon cart and maybe you don't want all that money to come out of your checking account at once. And so if there's a button that lets you say, you know, break it up into 3 or 4 payments across 3 or 4 months, even, you might be a little more likely to hit that buy button.
32: You know, from a retailer standpoint, when you give shoppers the breathing room that comes with buy now, pay later services, it's just going to encourage more traffic, right? More people coming into the door at the end of the day.
24: The hallmark use of buy now, pay later, at least as it started, financing these big purchases. And I think over the past couple of years, what you've seen is this gradual kind of push into groceries and essentials, as in our story with our subject, Verdell Wright, who lost his job last year and is now using buy now, pay later to kind of make ends meet. You know, so he's buying groceries from Aldi, and he's also buying a toothbrush and pre-workout supplement and bathroom cleaner on Amazon. And I think our reporting shows that that's not necessarily by accident.
23: What do you mean?
24: Well, I think if you look at some of the largest deals between private credit and buy now, pay later companies to purchase some of these buy now, pay later loans, even they say in the press releases, right, you know, so Klarna makes a deal with the private credit firm Elliott, right, Renee, And they say this will help us expand our longer term loans to U.S. consumers, you know, to meet their accelerating demands. So the expansion of buy now, pay later companies into these more essential everyday products, I think, is kind of pushed via private credit money.
23: What is private credit exactly for people who don't know?
32: Yeah, you could think of private credit as non-bank lending. Typically, these come from credit managers and they extend usually longer term loans to middle market companies that may not be able to take out loans from banks.
23: Why wouldn't they be able to take out a loan from a bank?
32: For a myriad of reasons. They could be, they could have a riskier credit profile. They may need a more bespoke type of arrangement, which banks, because they're heavily regulated, may not be able to meet. Whereas a private credit manager who may have a bit looser regulations as it relates to what they can extend out to companies, they might be able to make it happen.
23: So it sort of seems like buy now, pay later, you don't necessarily have to deal with how good your credit score is the way that you might if you get a credit card. So it kind of is a way that people who maybe don't have the best credit score to get credit. And private banking, shadow banking, also seems like a way for companies that also might not have the best credit or might be maybe wanting to take out riskier loans for something that is maybe a little riskier. It seems like a way that they can get money. So this seems like two services that are a little bit similar in that way. Is that right?
32: Yeah, definitely. I mean, in terms of the appeal for a private credit manager, you know, take forward flows. These are ways that the private credit manager can get access to a steady, predictable stream of short-term assets, which is sort of outside of the realm of the typical longer-term debt that might sit on their books.
23: Okay. What is a forward flow? Because this is sort of key to this alliance between shadow banking and phantom debt. It's all about the forward flows. So what does that mean?
32: With a forward flow, as I mentioned, this is something that allows the private credit manager to take on debt that's being originated by the buy now, pay later firm. And for the buy now, pay later firm, they love that because essentially they get to move risk off of their books.
23: So is it like lending somebody money before they need it, kind of? Is that the forward flow? Is that they're like, just FYI, we have $1,000 available for loans that you can take as you want?
32: Yeah, I mean, think of it from the buy now, pay later firm's perspective. Rather than them waiting for payments to come back in so that they can get capital and extend more loans, they have willing buyers on the private credit side that say, hey, you know, we'll give you that capital. You focus on what you're good at. You focus on extending those loans, on helping everyday consumers make these purchases happen.
23: So private credit, aka shadow banking, is supercharging buy now, pay later loans, aka phantom debt. And it's happening at a time when the U.S. consumers responsible for repaying those debts are increasingly under strain. I asked Bloomberg's J.J. McCorvey and Renee Ismail to unpack the potential risks.
32: You could think about the problems on several levels. Obviously, you have the scale component because the originators know that they have these, you know, $1 billion, $3 billion, $5 billion facilities coming from the private credit managers. They essentially can just kind of extend these loans, and that might incentivize them to be more like machines where
23: they can get a little careless.
32: Exactly. Exactly. And you know, I think a second layer is the cyclicality, right? Like I mentioned, during the good times, it's very easy for private credit managers to continue doing deals like these. But what happens when conditions get a bit choppier? What happens when private credit may not want to expand on some of these deals? Will they pull back? Will they terminate some of these agreements? And I think at the end of the day, the person who feels that is the person who is shopping for groceries that might not be able to get that flexible payment solution that they are so used to.
24: You know, to Renee's point, we don't know what happens in a downturn.
23: This has been the Big Take podcast on Bloomberg Radio. I'm Stacey Vanek Smith, and I spoke with Renee Ismail and J.J. McCorvey about how private credit and buy now, pay later have joined forces, what it could mean for consumers, and why it's raising concerns. You can hear the rest of the episode on The Big Take wherever you get your podcasts.
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36: With SRN News, I'm Keith Peters in Washington. President Trump has chosen not to sign a sweeping housing affordability bill on Friday in protest of Congress not approving a strict voter ID bill that does not have enough support to pass. Still, the housing measure should become law on Friday without Trump's signature, as he had 10 days to issue a veto and stop the measure. Trump's post simply says that he will not sign it. A series of mysterious airstrikes have hit Iran after the U.S. said it ended its attacks, raising questions about who targeted the Islamic Republic. The strikes on Thursday hit areas across southern Iran as the country prepared to bury the late Supreme Leader Ayatollah Ali Khamenei. On Wall Street, another good day as the Dow was up by 149 points. The S&P advanced 31. More details at SRNNews.com.
4: With a Wall Street Business Report, I'm Bob Agnew. PepsiCo reporting stronger than expected revenue in the second quarter, despite weaker demand in North America.
36: The food and beverage giant said Thursday that its net revenue rose 6.4% to $24.2 billion for the April-June period. That was better than the $23.9 billion Wall Street expected, according to analysts polled by FactSet. In February, PepsiCo slashed U.S. prices on Lay's, Doritos, Cheetos, and Tostitos chips by up to 15%, responding to consumers' increasing exasperation after years of price hikes. Keith Peters, Washington.
4: Facebook and Instagram owner Meta in hot water with EU officials. The European Commission said Meta failed to properly assess the risks its design features pose to the physical and mental health of its users, including minors. For the Wall Street Business...
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38: 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I'm David Gura. Today on the show, we're talking about the first AI election.
39: It's really coming at us all at once this year in this election cycle.
38: Artificial intelligence is on the ballot in many 2026 midterm elections. How to regulate it, what it means for jobs and for energy prices. And hundreds of millions of dollars are pouring into election races from competing super PACs vying to steer the AI conversation. Voters are getting more and more election information from AI, and they're seeing campaign ads made with it. As one former U.S. official recently told Bloomberg, this is the first AI election.
39: We're seeing it in the campaign financing. We're seeing it in AI as an issue itself, in the way that people are now becoming truly and acutely aware of its impact on the economy. And it's also becoming a campaign tool.
38: Michael Shepard is a Bloomberg senior editor for technology and strategic industries who focuses on artificial intelligence.
39: It's rewriting the playbook for how candidates seek office and the strategies that they can use to gain an edge in competitive races.
38: Mike says the concerns about AI that are coming out this election season mirror the ones across our society at a moment when AI

0: shaping the elections. Candidates are deploying it effectively on the campaign trail. And in the past, to get an advertisement or a message out, you would have to get a radio spot, a newspaper ad, very expensive television advertising. And, you know, for candidates that were on a shoestring budget or just starting out or didn't have a name, that was tough. But AI is enabling them to create images and curate them very quickly. It's also allowing candidates to develop deepfake ads, you know, some that portray candidates in unfavorable lights to gain an edge in a race.
1: I got to imagine it's changing the way that voters research candidates, learn about candidates as well.
0: Oh, it sure is, David, because what we see is the same thing with politics that we see elsewhere in the economy. And there's some research by a progressive aligned group called Data for Progress that indicates that, you know, voters under the age of 45 are more likely to use AI as a tool to find out about candidates. And what that suggests also is that AI as a tool for political research is here to stay.
1: Mike, in your role helping to lead Bloomberg's coverage of AI, you have a special vantage. You're based in Washington, so you're looking at the way these companies are trying to influence politics and the political conversation. This is an election in which a lot of these companies and their affiliates are pouring a lot of money into these races. What does that look like in broad terms?
0: Well, in broad terms, it looks like a lot of cash. And, you know, to give you an idea, the pledges so far that we've, you know, gathered from across the industry amount to $275 million across the U.S. And, you know, that, if fulfilled, would dwarf the...
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0: drug tests. The Wall Street Journal reports that the share of urine tests that were positive has risen from 3.9% in 2021 to 4.4% last year. And in using hair tests, which can detect drug use much further back, they show about a 15% positive rate, which is a 60% jump from 2021. Streaming firm Fubo TV has named Disney executive Elisa Bowen as CEO effective July the 10th, while removing company veteran David Gandler as top boss. 53-year-old Bowen joins Fubo TV from Walt Disney, where she served as president of the media giant streaming platform Disney Plus since September of 2022. Wall Street stocks higher across the board to end the week. The Dow Industrials up 149 points at 52,637. NASDAQ head by 74. S&P 500 gaining 31. That's your money now.
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2: We had a big take recently that looked at how electricity prices had more than tripled in some areas, up 267% as a result of all the AI data centers that are being built with all the investment from Silicon Valley. So people are looking at that and thinking, hey, you know, this is hitting my pocketbook. I feel it for real. They're also worried about their jobs. Will artificial intelligence come in somehow and change the way I do my job on a daily basis, or perhaps eliminate it altogether, or maybe eliminate that entry-level opportunity that might be awaiting my son or daughter, because that kind of lower level, maybe grunt work that was good for us when we were starting out could now be done by a machine. And then there is also just the distrust of Silicon Valley, because policymakers here in the U.S. had never really gotten around to resolving some of the key questions surrounding social media and how it should be overseen. And AI is an extension of that in a way in many voters' eyes. And they are concerned that the government is not going to be ready to step up here. And polls are showing, and we identified this in our big take, that they think that the government needs to do more.
3: Mike, you just went through a lot of the concerns that people have about AI, how it's going to affect their jobs and their family finances, their communities, their privacy, their security. I know you've been digging into how these questions have been playing out with one company in particular. That's Anthropic. And Anthropic's stance has brought it into conflict with the U.S. government. Things really blew up earlier this year when Anthropic effectively set guardrails on how the Defense Department, the Pentagon, could use its technology, and the Trump administration hit back, saying it would designate Anthropic a national security risk and effectively blacklist that company from being a government supplier. What's the latest on this fight?
2: Well, David, there was another conflict that erupted in early June between the company and the Trump administration, and it centered on Anthropic's top two models, Fable 5 and Mythos 5. In essence, the government was warning the company that it needed to contain what officials saw as a so-called jailbreak, and that refers to an ability to get around the safety and security guardrails. And if those concerns weren't addressed, the company would need export licenses from the Commerce Department to be able to share that technology with any foreign national, and that included any foreign person on U.S. soil. In effect, that forced Anthropic's hand. The company had to immediately disable access to those two models starting on June 12th until the security concerns of the government were addressed. Now, at the end of June, if we fast forward a bit, Commerce Secretary Howard Lutnick goes back to the company to say, look, you have now taken steps to address our concerns, and in effect, we will no longer require export controls on those models. The move, in effect, has allowed Anthropic to begin releasing Fable 5, as originally intended, to a broad group of users globally without any limits. Mythos 5, however, has been restricted still to just U.S. users and on a more limited basis. And you'll remember Mythos is that cyber-capable model that everybody had really wanted to be able to use to test their own networks for possible vulnerabilities that could be exploited by hackers. And you know, David, this whole episode does raise some broader questions too. And in essence, they boil down to where the government is heading when it comes to AI regulation. The Trump administration really from the start has insisted it would take a hands-off approach to AI, especially in the area of regulation. However, it is unfolding on a bit of an ad hoc basis, as we are seeing with its handling of Anthropic and those two models. And what's unclear is what the roadmap is ahead for Anthropic and its rivals, OpenAI and Google's DeepMind, as they start to roll out equally sophisticated models. Will they have to go through the same sorts of checks before the government gives their clearance for release? It is the very kind of thing that Silicon Valley companies have been worried about and warning against.
4: 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I'm David Gura, and I spoke with Bloomberg's Mike Shepard about the first AI election. You can hear the rest of the episode on the Big Take wherever you get your podcasts.
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6: News this hour from Town Hall. I'm Keith Peters in Washington. On Capitol Hill, a House Republican introduces legislation to codify President Trump's executive order on birthright citizenship, which was struck down by the U.S. Supreme Court. Correspondent Laura Winters reports.
7: Virginia Congressman Republican John McGuire is introducing the Birthright Citizenship Clarification Act. McGuire's bill comes just days after the Supreme Court rules that President Trump's executive order, which looks to limit birthright citizenship, is unconstitutional. McGuire's amendment would not grant citizenship to children of people who are here in our country illegally. McGuire saying in a statement, "American citizenship is a privilege and an honor that must be protected." Laura Winters reporting.
6: A former member of the British Parliament has been found dead and a suspect is in custody.
8: 78-year-old Anne Widdecombe was found dead in her home.
9: The suspect, who is a white British national, remains in police custody whilst inquiries continue.
8: Assistant Chief Constable Matt Longman says Widdecombe's death is not being treated as terrorism and there are no indications to suggest a political motivation. Prime Minister Keir Starmer.
10: Anne was a distinguished politician over many, many years with many achievements. And it's a huge, huge loss.
8: Widdecombe was a former conservative lawmaker who later joined the Brexit Party. She was known for her conservative views and appearances on reality TV shows. I'm Ed Donahue.
6: Lawyers for the man accused of killing conservative activist Charlie Kirk are trying to sow doubt about the case, but a prosecutor countered Friday that authorities have overwhelming evidence against defendant Tyler Robinson. That includes DNA tests and apparent confessions by Robinson to people he knew. On Wall Street, the Dow by 149 points, the S&P 500 advanced 31. More on these stories at townhall.com.
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19: Minus stock gains today. The Dow up a mere 150 points. The S&P 500 rising 32, and the Nasdaq seeing a 75-point gain. For the week, the S&P and the Nasdaq were the only ones, the big three, to gain, with the Nasdaq ending the week almost 2% higher. It's not what air travelers want to hear. Delta CEO Ed Bastian says higher fares will remain in place because of higher costs, even if jet fuel prices decline. The Wall Street Journal says a coalition of record labels and music artists want the public to know which songs benefited from the use of AI. Reportedly, the group plans to work with streamers, including Spotify and Apple Music, to label tracks when AI was used in their production. That's your Fox Business Report. I'm Roger Stern, invested in you.
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22: Here, ladies and gentlemen, happy that you are listening. It's the 10th July, Friday, 2026. And I got to tell you, I wouldn't mind if the market was open 7 days a week, but that's the way I used to think. Now I'm so happy it's Friday, I can't begin to tell you. Anyway, hope you're having a good day. As always, serious talk on everything that affects you. The markets, the economy, your job, war, tariffs, liars, cheaters, and stealers, not the Pittsburgh Steelers, which we're talking about all of D.C., and whatever else I think matters. Simple as that. And if you do not get this radio show in your city, we'll post it at GaryK.com. We'll also post it on our X feed. And if you don't follow us on X, you should. Let's put our name in. And if you'd like to email us, just be nice and respectful. We'll be nice and respectful back, unless you like Hamas and you're a terrorist and you're a racist and all that crap. And we'll also post it at the BizTV YouTube channel. Okay. First things first, semifinals of Wimbledon. Sinner beat Djokovic 4-4 and 4, but it wasn't that close. I told peeps 6 years ago that Sinner was going to be number one eventually. I watched him before he ever got into the realm, and boy, oh boy, he played magnificent today. As you know, I go to Wimbledon very often. I did not go this year. I'll be there next year. I can promise you that. And you know what I'm going to do next year? I'm going to do a Scotland golf trip with Wimbledon. How's that? I can't wait for that. Hey, I feel the number one job that we do here with the markets is what not to be in. Where is trouble? I get a kick out of being able to tell you, for instance, avoid crypto, all of it. starting November 4th of last year. And of course, and really warned about MicroStrategy. I get a kick out of that. I get a kick out of when there's real froth and speculation and you have no sales companies and we tell you that eventually it's going to be a disaster and eventually does happen. And we're in hopes you listen. Assume that we know what a downtrend looks like, we know what a bear market looks like, and all that. And then something else. For the past couple of years, and this comes under the heading of, sometimes you have to sit back and know what the market's giving you or not giving you. And for the past couple of years, I have told you, I don't know why. Well, I do know why. They're greedy. Wall Street keeps putting out. Well, first off, we can go back to the SPACs. The SPACs that destroyed wealth. And I don't know if you know this. There's a guy now that a billionaire because of the SPACs, and he sold out all his shares before they crashed, and people are treating him like he's, because he's a billionaire. You can go look him up. We have nothing but disrespect for the guy. But we were just watching and noticing and reporting to you, boy, they keep bringing out more initial public offerings onto the market. They tout, they shout, they promote, they open up hot, and they pretty much all have crashed. Now, after the crash, some of them have rallied because they're doing good things. But for the most part, utter destruction. Utter destruction. My favorite one, but really not favorite because of what it's done, was this Gemini space station that came out as a cryptocurrency exchange like there's no other cryptocurrency exchanges. And they brought it out at $28. They opened it at $46. It closed the same day at $32, and it's $4 and change. They lose tons of money. Revenue is like $170 million. And at the highs, it had like a $5 billion market cap, I think. And they're firing a bunch of people. And they were just, believe me, they were yelping away. I mentioned, I think, in the last couple of days, this Fermi came out at 21. It was $36 on the first, the second day. And it's $6.50. And by the way, it was down 10% today. It was down 10% today. Down to $6.50. There was some news. They had to raise $375 million in a convertible, which potentially dilutes the shares you have. That's not good news. And why do we bring this up? Because they did it again. SpaceX. And what we have said to you on this show, we don't have any edge. There's no edge right now. Because it's too new. But what we do know is they were yapping away, touting away, while we're simply telling you the valuation is a joke currently. That's not hard to put pen to paper. So what do? They do the deal at 135. They open it at 150. And hallelujah. And you'll, if you didn't watch, you'll have to trust me when I tell you they were going nuts. And they had it up to $226 in 2 days. That day, they closed it at 2:02. 3 days later, it was under 150, closing at about 155. And we're sitting here telling you, even at these levels, it has a $2 trillion market cap. They brought it out. A little under $2 trillion market cap and a company that loses $5 billion, cash flow negative, and only $18 billion in revenues. And I got a news for you. I don't give a crap if they do $50 billion next year. Currently, it's a joke. It's an absolute joke. And then we said to you something else. Recently, 150 is held. And the reason it's held is because the investment bankers don't want it going under 150 because that's where they opened it up after the initial public offering at 135. If it breaks under 150, everybody who's bought the stock after the IPO is losing money. And it'll tend to feed on itself. Well, in the last couple of days, it went below but finished above. Today, it dropped 4.5%. It closed at 145.20. Everybody is, by the way, that's a new low. Everybody who has bought this stock in the aftermarket at a joke of valuations is now losing money. And we've taken pains to tell you, listen, I don't know what happens next. I don't have an edge. I just know valuations. It's a joke. Yet they're on TV yapping away and yapping away and yapping away how it's this, that, and the other thing, and we're just putting the pen to the paper for you. So we just hope you listen because it's just another one that they brought out too hot, touted the hell out of you, and you got buried. And I believe at the close of the show, we really didn't have time to go through it. There's a quiet period before analysts can discuss it and give out recommendations. Up next, wait till you hear, I'm going to tell you again on Investor's Edge.

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0: And welcome once again to Investor's Edge. So here's your Wall Street analysts. And I'm not going to mention the companies. SpaceX, all initiated. It's when you first come out with your first recommendation, initiated. Initiated with a buy, initiated with an outperform, initiated with a buy, initiated with a buy, initiated with a buy, initiated with a buy. Initiated with an overweight, initiate with an outperform, initiated with an outperform, initiated with a buy, initiated with an overweight, initiated with an outperform, initiated with a strong buy, initiated with a buy, initiated with a buy, initiated with an outperform, initiated with an overweight. No sells. There is one neutral. Somebody came out with a neutral. And I what the hell does that mean anyhow? What's a neutral? If you don't like it, just say sell. In my world, there's no such animal as neutral. It's buy, sell, or hold. Anyway, you see a problem with this? All these genius analysts are telling you to buy a company with $2 trillion market cap, with $18 billion in revenues, a loss of $5 billion in the last year, negative cash flow, and they just floated $25 billion bond offering. It's insane. And we're just talking currently. And look what's happened. 225, it closed at 145 today. Last I looked, that's like 35, 36%. And we're not in a bear market. So we're going to keep doing what we do here. And that's warn the hell out of you when you should be warned. And we stated to you, listen, I don't know whether it goes to 300 or not. We don't have an edge on the trading just yet because there's no real patterns or stuff like that. We just know. And the other part of the equation, if I had a buck for everybody that went on TV to tell you to buy all these space stocks because they're bringing out SpaceX and the valuation, they've crumbled the other space stocks. They've crumbled them. Do you know why? Because they all lose money. That's why. And they all have asinine valuations. This Rocket Labs that was hyped like crazy, today, after it has dropped from $151 to $81 in 6 weeks, has a $50 billion market cap with... They don't have $800 million in revenues. It's insanity. And I'm just an idiot who just puts a pen to the paper. How the hell do you want to pay? By the way, at 151, the market cap was $90 billion. And they lose money. So we're going to keep doing what we're doing here on that end. And hopefully, eventually, they come out with IPOs at normal prices. I hear Anthropic is going to be another nonsense. And the other AI thing, more nonsense. Let's see, Planet Labs. Here's one, only a $10 billion market cap with... $300 million in revenues. And they lose money. Just went from 52 to 26. Oh, that's 50% drop. How about this one? Black Sky Technology, 52 to 25. Nice. How about LUNR? Lunar, gotta be good. 47 down to 16. 47 down to 16. By the way, this is all in 6 weeks. And they were all promoted like crazy. ASTS. AST Mobile. Let's see. 134 to 73. Oh, that has a $29 billion market cap here with revenues of $100 million.
12: which means 28 billion, it's down 45%. It had about a $45 to $50 billion market cap. Oh, that's right. They lose a lot of money. So, again, we did it with the nuclear stocks that, unfortunately, the president keeps yapping about. We did it with the rare earth. Unfortunately, the president keeps yapping about rare earth and taking positions in no-sales rare earth companies. We warned you about the drone companies. Oh, the quantum companies. They've destroyed them. They absolutely destroyed the OKLO, we told you, was the poster child of utter stupidity. It still has an $8.6 billion market cap today with no sales. It's at 49. It was 194 bucks in October of last year. September, we were warning you about it. It was one of the poster children. Oh, by the way, there's buy recommendations for all from the top down that never changed. So we hate even having to do this, but we must. When it needs to be done. We did it with the Trump stocks, which I'm going to vomit over. We did it with the crypto, not Bitcoin, but the other things like that GEMI. And whenever anything else shows up like crazy, we did it with Rivian when it first came out, and it had a market cap almost as big as GM and Ford, even though they had no sales, and GM and Ford had like, what, $300 billion in sales? Sometimes they are just sore thumbs. And they make it easy for me to come out here and say, careful. Be careful. And you know what's happened recently? You know, as the AI stocks went skyward, it lifted all boats, even the very speculative ones, in the semiconductors, in the any AI, memory, optical, all that. The specs have crashed. We're going to keep it up. Up next, today's market, week in review. This is the one and only Investor's Edge.
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17: I'm Dan Loney with Your Money Now. Wall Street finished the week on a good note. The Dow Industrials picked up 149 points, ending the day at 2,637. NASDAQ added 74 points. The S&P 500 gained 31. Meanwhile, West Texas crude was down 1% at $71.41 a barrel. SK Hynix, South Korea's second most valuable company, started trading on the NASDAQ today. It opened at $170 a share, but finished the day at $168. The memory maker only trails Samsung in market cap in its home country. In the People Will Buy Anything category, a New York City artist collected discarded items from outside Madison Square Garden after the Travis Kelce Taylor Swift wedding and started selling the trash. The artist, Justin Gignac, sold small acrylic cubes of different items for $25 to larger versions of $100. He did say there's no way to prove the items came from the wedding. And that's Your Money Now.
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24: With SRN News, I'm Keith Peters in Washington. Graham Plattner has submitted his paperwork to formally withdraw from Maine's U.S. Senate race, officially ending an upstart yet troubled campaign whose dissolution threatens Democrats' pursuit of chamber control. Plattner's paperwork was received Friday by Maine's Secretary of State's office. Maine is considered a key state for control of the narrowly divided Senate, and Democrats were desperate for a candidate capable of defeating Republican Senator Susan Collins. President Trump has chosen not to sign a sweeping housing affordability bill on Friday in protest of Congress not approving a strict voter ID bill that does not have enough support to pass. On Wall Street, the Dow by 149 points, the NASDAQ rose 74, the S&P advanced 31. More details at srnnews.com.
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27: He's got to be pleased with that. 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
28: Comes highly recommended. 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
12: Yeah. All right. So, Dow is up 150, S&P 31, NASDAQ 74, NASDAQ 198. The Russell was down. But you had a little worse this first today. Retail had a strong day today. First is worse. Biotech, which been strong, was blasted today. They bounced a little bit of the metals and mining. I will tell you that I now have how many I have some restaurants at new yearly highs. I have some retail. Crocs is at new yearly highs. Restaurants Brinker International hit new yearly high today. So did Cheesecake Factory. So some of that's going on. Economically sensitive, pretty much green. Financials had a pretty good day, but that doesn't matter because next week, ladies and gentlemen, Tuesday, before the open, Bank of America, Citigroup, Goldman Sachs, JP Morgan, Wells Fargo reporting. Wednesday before the open, BlackRock, Bank of New York Mellon, M&T Bank, Morgan Stanley, and PNC Bank. Thursday before the open, State Street, Truist, U.S. Bank Corp. Catching my drift? Oh, and by the way, next week also Fifth Third Bancorp, Regions Financial, Travelers in the insurance, Netflix reports next week, United Health reports next week, and the Dow GE reports. Let's see, UAL, JB Hunt reports. Anything else stand out there? Oh, ASML, very important semiconductor. So earnings season starts next week. Just letting you know. But financials had a pretty decent day, but a wild week. We saw American Express down 12 and up 10 in 2 days. That's not normal. We're kind of seeing that in IBM also in the Dow, trading like penny stocks. Very weird. Warning shot. I'm not enamored with... not all, but a lot of the semiconductors and artificial intelligence plays that were working, that are no longer working, that they bounced around a little bit. I think a lot of them are in downtrends now, at least on the short-term basis, and be a little bit careful there. On the other end of the spectrum, guess what's showing up finally again? NVIDIA! NVIDIA has been dead money. And then on Tuesday, it held the longer-term 200-day moving average, was having a bad day and finished good. Wednesday had a good day. Yesterday was weak early but finished okay. Today up 4% and broke back above the 50-day, back above the big $200 number. It's still trading where it did last October, but hell of a lot better than 4 days ago. So while other semiconductors are heading south, NVIDIA's heading north over the last few days. I didn't see any news to do that, but just letting you know. One little thing's missing, though. Lack of volume. Maybe it's just the summer, I don't know. Just don't know. What else today? Software, the stronger software names we've been talking about, software security and stuff like that, they had a very bad day today. Harsh pullback. I'll have to evaluate that over the weekend. Yields bounced a little bit today. Oil was down a little bit today. As I have told you on this show, I don't think we have any control of Iran. Every time the president says, yeah, they called me and want to make a deal, he's full of crap. I don't believe a word he says on that, because 5 minutes later, Iran says, never even spoke to him. And by the way, there are people posting on social media since April. Since April, actually March, how many times the president says Iran wants to make a deal and we're a day or two away? Like 300 times. We'll just keep our fingers crossed that something gets done. We don't have to deal with this crap anymore. As we told you, and this is nothing on anybody except to say, we said to you on this show, we're not in control of the situation. They are. And, yeah, we militarily bomb the crap out of them, but they bomb the crap out of us. We have a bunch of bases over there that were bombed big time, not to mention 13 soldiers dead and many injured that lost limbs. So let's hope that crap gets done, because it's tiresome, and we're tired of the bull crap. The latest bull crap is presidents firing a bunch of people that are involved in elections, and everybody's saying that they're going to try and pull a fast one, November, when the House goes to the Democrats. Gee, that's going to be a fun November. We'll see. As you can tell, my trust is low. Moving on. I mentioned NVIDIA, right? And again, back on the AI and semis, we'll keep you informed. How's that? We'll keep you informed. I am, how do I put it? I am quite wondering if what we are seeing now in a lot of these semis and artificial intelligence names, and we've been saying to you it's been wide and loose trading, crazy moves, I'm just wondering. We'll let you know. We are not 100% clear of it, but when we tell you a lot of these names look like the price patterns look like a three-year-old with a crayon scribbling, we mean it. And typically that's not great news after a move up, but we're unclear so far, except to let you know, yeah, we're. How's that? Other things going on, and a little worrisome thing is Jersey, in game one of the NBA Finals, went for $1 million. Someone bought a Brunson card in 2019 for $300. He sold it for $312,000. I'm just, you know, and yeah, I'm jealous that I didn't buy that card, but I'm just letting you know some of the things I'm seeing. Pokemon cards. I mean, the prices are insane. They're insane. And it just, you know, I don't know if you know this, but diamond prices have crashed after they went insane to the upside. Just keeping that in mind. And also keep in mind, there's this housing bill from the government that the president's supposed to sign because it was bipartisan. He's saying he's not going to sign because something's not in there. Whatever. I don't want any housing bill from the government. They screwed the housing. The government screwed up the housing industry. It was government that caused the problems. It was government that took yields down to zero, the 10-year down to 0.5%. You ended up with 3% mortgages. Nobody wanted to sell. So prices skyrocketed because of that. Guess what's happened now? You have the biggest inventory ever and Fantasyland's coming down. What's the government's going to get involved even more? No, thank you. Stay away. You know what we want? Let the market fix it. That's what I want. Let the market fix it. Too much government. They're already running $2.2 trillion deficits. And I'll stop right there. I'm a big believer in leaving the markets alone. Every time they get involved, you know what happens. Government caused the 07-08. The Fed in their easy money. Who knows what's next? I'd like to be optimistic, but they don't know what the hell they're doing. Including this guy, who's supposedly a genius. Up next, this, that, and the other thing. This is the one only Investor's Edge.
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2: With the Wall Street Business Report, I'm Bob Agnew. PepsiCo reporting stronger than expected revenue in the second quarter, despite weaker demand in North America.
24: The food and beverage giant said Thursday that its net revenue rose 6.4% to $24.2 billion for the April-June period. That was better than the $23.9 billion Wall Street expected, according to analysts polled by FactSet. In February, PepsiCo slashed U.S. prices on Lay's, Doritos, Cheetos, and Tostitos chips by up to 15%, responding to consumers' increasing exasperation after years of price hikes. Keith Peters, Washington.
2: Facebook and Instagram owner Meta in hot water with EU officials. The European Commission said Meta failed to properly assess the risks its design features pose to the physical and mental health of its users, including minors. For the Wall Street Business...
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4: I'm Charles Payne, and this is the Fox Business Report.
5: The NASDAQ and the S&P 500 end the week slightly higher, both up between 1% and 2%. Facebook parent company Meta was the week's big winner, rising 6%. Bank of America analysts said the company's AI infrastructure costs were lower than expected. The Wall Street Journal says Apple has sued OpenAI, saying the company stole Apple trade secrets. According to the suit, two OpenAI employees who used to work for Apple were involved. And a top economist warns that inflationary pressures are here for a while, even though gas prices are falling. Conference Board Chief Economist Dana Peterson says global trade and geopolitical problems are pushing prices higher. And that's your Fox Business Report. I'm Roger Stern, invested in you.
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1: I'm Dan Loney with Your Money Now. Delta Airlines beat in its latest quarter with per share profit of $1.56 and revenue of $17.67 billion. Inside the headline was data that showed fuel costs were up 77% year over year. The carrier also said that demand is strong across the board, both in main cabin and premium seating. Delta also raised its forecast for the current quarter and fiscal year. Shares, though, were down 1.75% today. Stablecoin issuer Circle was approved to operate as a trust bank by the U.S. Office of the Comptroller of the Currency. It can now manage reserves directly for its regulated stablecoins, primarily the USDC stablecoin, but it can't operate it as a commercial bank in taking deposits or making loans. Circle shares are up 5%. Wall Street finished the week on a good note. Dow Industrials picked up 149 points, ending the day at 52,637. NASDAQ up 74. S&P 500 gained 31. That's Your Money Now.
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by the way, I love reporting these things, and I'm not going to mention who. A certain actress who professes to be a climate warrior that tells us that we have to do something about climate change and conservation used a private jet to go get a dress and fly it to her. Yes, it's a woman. You can go look it up. I'm not going to mention who. A private jet to go pick up a dress. Don't you love these people? I love these people. I always love when I see Leonardo DiCaprio on a yacht. A big frickin' yacht. And before that, he boards a private jet to go to that yacht. And then he gets an award for being a climate warrior. And he does this speech of what we have to do. These people suck. They suck. Hypocritical suckwads. Make me nauseous. And they're given awards. They, you know, the Climate Warrior Award to Leonardo DiCaprio. Oh, thank you, everybody, and it's amazing to watch. Anyway, she, not going to say who, sent a private jet to collect a dress, which, by the way, a private jet, oh, by the way, a long way. We would use up energy in, what, 10, 15, 20 years of what a private jet does, something like that I read somewhere. Anyway, just had to let you know. And speaking of that in the news, that Nazi from Maine is out. I guess on Monday will be out. They'll put something new, somebody new in. And I keep there's a bunch of mea culpas from them. Oh, you know, I shouldn't. And I'm just thinking to myself, wait a minute. You waited for women to claim rape. It wasn't good enough. The guy had a Nazi tattoo on his chest for 2 decades. That wasn't good enough to get rid of him. To think that maybe this guy is not so good. Anyway, the world is insane. Oh, by the way, the same goes for you-know-who. We're equal opportunity here. Equal opportunity. Heading into next week,

0: Well, we start with a lot of bank earnings, and then we'll run into the next 3 weeks after that, earnings, earnings, earnings. All we are hearing right now is that earnings are going to be great. I'm just letting you know that's what I'm hearing. That's what I'm seeing. Earnings are going to be great. So shouldn't that mean, oh, the market is... Just be careful. Don't jump the gun. Earnings could be great and the market go down because the expectations were high and they met them, but the market likes beating them. You get my where I'm going? And of course, they're going to be stocks that gap big to the upside because of an earnings surprise or a sales surprise. And they're going to be some stuff that gaps to the downside because of quite the disappointment. We have no idea which is which at this point, but we'll be ready. I can tell you in the artificial intelligence spectrum, guidance for some names are just in, not even in the red, take the redwood trees and add several other redwoods on top of that. So we'll see. But be careful about all the jovial talk about her earnings. I've seen plenty of times markets top out on best earnings because they are the peak earnings of the cycle. And no, we are not predicting that. We are not predicting that in any way, shape, or form. We're just giving you all sides of the equation. We'll be ready. And what we do is we wake up a little bit earlier. We finish the day a little later. And what we simply do is, oh, there's the earnings. There's the sales. There's the increase or decrease. There's the reaction. And we start plotting it, seeing if there's a bunch of it going on in a certain group or going the other way. And then we deal with it as it comes. And again, starting with the banks as usual with a couple of others, I could tell you the banks have been acting pretty darn decently as of late. The big mega caps report in like 2 to 3 weeks. Netflix is this week, though, but Netflix has been, boy, oh, boy, dead money. And I think that's just the industry. You can go look at some other entertainment stocks. Go look at Charter Communications. Go look at Comcast. Just bludgeoned. If anything changes, we'll let you know. But Netflix has been dead and has gone down the totem pole of influence in the market over the last year. And by the way, surprisingly so. It's not that the numbers are that bad. It's what the market thinks going forward. Lots of competition for the eyeballs. I wouldn't want to be in that industry. But for me, the most important thing I'm going to be watching is where has been the leaders, and we'll see how it goes. Hey, you all have a great weekend. Drive carefully. When you get home, do like we do, quite simple. Make sure you hug your family, hug your children. They will feel better. You'll feel better, I promise. Stay well. Be well. Peace out, all. Good night.
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5: News this hour from Town Hall. I'm Keith Peters in Washington. Testimony has concluded in a pretrial hearing in the Charlie Kirk killing.
6: The judge in Charlie Kirk's murder case allowed his parents, Robert and Catherine, and his widow, Erica, to watch the zoomed-in surveillance video from the day of the shooting. This week, we've heard from several law enforcement officers and analysts involved in the case against Tyler Robinson. Prosecutors have been working to convince a judge that they have enough evidence to put Robinson on trial. But Judge Tony Graff won't decide if the case will progress until after he reads briefs from both parties and hears their arguments on September 1st. I was in court today when that surveillance video was shown. I could see an individual run across the roof of a campus building, then start crawling to the edge, where investigators say there was a line of sight to where Kirk was speaking. His mom and widow cried while watching the tape and held each other in a long embrace.
5: Correspondent Hannah Schirnbaum reporting from Provo, Utah. A new AP NORC poll finds that many Jewish Americans feel unsafe in the United States, with many saying they feel less safe than before the Hamas attack on Israel on October 7th of 2023.
7: The findings highlight the vulnerability that many Jewish adults in the U.S. feel as bipartisan support for Israel erodes and significant divides emerge within the Jewish community about what constitutes anti-Semitism, particularly when it comes to protesting Israel. About 3 in 10 say that they or members of their household have experienced physical assault, verbal assault, online harassment, or demanding property because of their Jewish background in the last year.
5: Correspondent Bernie Bennett reporting. Graham Plattner has submitted his paperwork to formally withdraw from Maine's U.S. Senate race, officially ending an upstart yet troubled campaign whose dissolution threatens Democrats' pursuit of chamber control. On Wall Street, the Dow by 149 points, the Nasdaq rose 74, the S&P advanced 31. More on these stories at townhall.com.
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16: Good afternoon, fellow investors, and welcome back to our final edition of Invest Talk for the week. It is Friday, July 10th. 2026, the first full week of Q3, of the second half of the year. A lot to unpack as usual. Big market moves to close out the week. A lot of headlines to close out the week. And our job here is to help you see through the headlines and what really matters to you, your portfolio, the broader economy, different sectors, asset classes, etc. That's what today and every day on Invest Talk is really about. And then it's about answering your finance and investment questions. That's the biggest part of what we do here. So I'm Justin Klein, and my job is to use this next 45 minutes to an hour to help you take that next step in your investment journey. They're always small, but they add up. Just like anything in life. You don't go out and run a mile, and then suddenly you're ready for a marathon. Now you build up and you get your body in shape and build up to what your body can handle. Then you go out and tackle the big boy. And that's what this is about. And when you're in the investment world, it's, you don't just tackle it one time. It's, you go back to the well over and over again, and you have to keep your mind sharp, keep your data sharp, keep your emotions in check. So that's what this hour is designed to help you do. Now, quick reminder, in case you missed it, our latest wealth webinar, Beyond the Yield, How to Invest for Your Income Needs, is posted over on our YouTube channel, so make sure you go check that out. It's free to watch. And in just a bit, we'll talk about today's market performance, and then run down some show topics. But first, let's answer this caller question now.
4: Hey, guys. I was trying to call you about AeroVironment Incorporated. That's ticker symbol AVAV. I'm seeking out your analysis on this stock. I did buy it. Let me know how you think this looks like. You know, if I want to hold it, 5 to 10 years. But I'm curious if you could give me your analysis. I'll listen to your answer on the show. Thanks. Have a good day. Bye.
16: I'm looking at AeroVironment, a defense technology company delivering integrated capabilities across air, land, sea, space, and cyber. So a business that you think, with what everything has been going on, they have, they would be in a catbird seat, being an integral part of the defense infrastructure that is leaning more and more towards autonomous vehicles, space-based platforms, cybersecurity, all that. This is where they sit. And if you go look at their earnings, you'd say things are looking good, but the issue is that earnings growth is slowing. It was 137% in 2023, up to $2.99, then $3.28 in 24, then $3.31 last year. This year, though, earnings are expected to fall 2% to $3.25. Then you look at the stock price, it's $144. Now, next year, earnings are expected to bounce back to an all-time high of $4.46. However, those estimates continue to come down, as well as this year's. And that's why the stock is in a downtrend. Relative strength is 7. Now, one good thing about the chart, I would say, is that last week, it had a big, massive reversal on volume. I mean, that's a good thing. But it needs to hold the lows from last week, which, so far, the good news is this week's closed. It held this week. So there's some... there's some signals here on the chart that this could be the bottom. Now, it's just a very short term, couple weeks, last week. But if it breaks below last week's low, then that becomes a big problem. Then it's probably taking another stair step lower. What I do like about it, even though it is a bit expensive from a earnings perspective, and a cash flow perspective is negative, I don't love that. It does have a good balance sheet. But it has a good balance sheet mainly because it is just issuing more and more shares. But if you're looking to invest just in the theme and the valuation, you're okay paying a pretty large premium, which you are here, then this would probably be a time to take a shot because this is now returned, if I go zoom out to a weekly chart, it zoomed out to an area where it broke out back in early 2025. So you can see how volatile it's been. Just a little over a year, 15 months. It's gone from a low around $100 per share, then a high recently, $400. That was back in October. And now we're $144. This goes to show you that it's not just about the theme and the growth, although certainly that's a factor here, but It's about the right valuation, and you're getting much closer to that. So I think it's worth a shot at these levels, but understand it's still very, very high risk. Then the question too is, who's investing? Where's the money, the government contracts going? Is the Trump family invested in this particular name? I'm not sure off the top of my head. I'd take a look at that as well. If it is, obviously that would be beneficial for future government contracts. And we had a great show yesterday. We looked into this question. Is India the best emerging market to invest in for 2026? And it turns out that before you pivot your portfolio eastward, you need to understand the real risks, which we talked about in yesterday's show. We also answered a question about Microsoft. And if you happen to miss it, go check it out. The best way to get every show is to show and is to follow Invest Talk wherever you get your podcasts. Hey, we have a lot of ground to cover over the next 45 minutes or so, and time permitting, we're going to get to all of it. Number one is about the travel industry. What the off-season boom tells us about the consumer economy. Record heat waves, overcrowded, peak seasons are driving a surprising off-season travel boom, with airlines, hotels, and travel platforms seeing demand patterns that are rewriting the traditional tourism boom or tourism calendar. Now, for investors, this behavior shifts consumer spending is a window into the resilience or fragility of the American consumer in a high-cost environment. So we're going to look at that topic. We have other topics on the docket as well. One is HSBC pulling back from private credit, and this links to one of the data points we follow a lot at KPP, which is bank lending. Are banks continuing to lend at the same pace as they were in the previous quarter and previous year, or is it decelerating? That could be a signal to what's going on in the broader liquidity environment. And then with the redux of the war in the Middle East, what's going on with U.S. oil supplies, and how much longer can we handle the Strait of Hormuz remaining closed for an extended period of time? We'll talk about that. We also have voice bank questions. One is on 401ks. The other is on TTMI, TTM Technologies. And then we have some questions that came in via the comment section on the Invest Talk YouTube channel as well, as always. But we're going to head into a quick break. Please remember you can call anytime and leave your question on the Invest Talk voice bank. And if you're listening via our live stream or on AM 1220 in the Bay Area, you can call right now at 888-99-CHART. But up next, I'll comment on today's market activity.
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16: It is 99-CHART, 888-992-4278. So I get through and ask your question on today's show. We closed out the week with kind of a mixed picture overall, even though it was Broncos broadly positive. The Russell 2000 was still negative by about 0.5%. S&P was up about 42 basis points. NASDAQ up about 0.33%. Dow up about 0.25%. Names that have been getting a bid for most of the week, some of them pulled back. Some of them continued to hire. It was interesting. SanDisk was up 3%. And we had SK Hynix came to market. I think I was up 13%. On the initial listing here, So money coming out of names like Micron down 1%. Healthcare was down a little bit as well. That had been strong as of late. You had some areas of tech like Palantir, Palo Networks, CrowdStrike, AppLovin, IBM, Netflix, Oracle, Palantir, all down on the day pretty nicely. Anything kind of cybersecurity related, that was certainly down. The Mag 7, outside NVIDIA, NVIDIA was up 3%, but and Meta was up 6%, but everything else was kind of muted, kind of around the flat line. What you have to remember is we are heading into earnings season. Earnings season is next week, I believe Tuesday. I don't know if it's before the bell or after the bell. We get some bank earnings. That's always first on the docket. So we'll get a little sense of that. There's a lot of positive expectations, especially with the volatility in markets and the IPO schedule, that banks are going to have some good earnings. So I think that will be something to watch, as well as what's going to happen in the Middle East. There were 2 days of attacks in the U.S. and Iran earlier in the week. The latest headlines have been kind of muted, but we've seen there's a pattern where you get re-escalation over the weekend and then everything calms down by Monday because President Trump doesn't want to, disrupt the equity markets. So he tends to do these things on weekends. What else did we get today? Treasuries were weaker. Yields were up about 3 basis points on the front end, which means a bit more hawkish Fed being priced in. Dollar index was up 0.1%. Gold finished down 0.7%. Silver down 1%. Bitcoin up 1%. WTI crude down about 1% as we head into the weekend and into earnings season. So that was the market today. Let's pivot to an InvestTalk voice bank question for a question that came in earlier on 888-99-CHART.
17: Hi, it's Rob from New York. Just had a question about TTMI, T for Tom, T for Tom, M for Mary, I for India. I wanted to know what are your thoughts on that. What's a good entry point? It's a good aerospace and defense stock. It's got a forward PE about 37, I believe, and it has got a good pullback now from over the 200 to 140. So let me know if this is a good one to buy and what's a good entry point. Thank you, and great show.
16: Looking at TTM Technologies, quite the pullback recently, down about 2.3% today. Its recent high was up around 220 and change. Now we're down to 146 and change, a 34% drop in the span of 2 weeks. So you can see how volatile this name is. It's one of those growthier names. Earnings are expected to be $5.32 next year, $4.03 this year. That's all the way up from $1.10 in earnings back in 2020. And earnings have been growing, but you've seen a reacceleration or an acceleration over the past couple of years. What do they do? They manufacture in the printed circuit boards and backplane assemblies in the aerospace defense industry, commercial, radio frequency segments. Their designs support customers in automotive, medical, industrial, instrumental. 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However, the profitability is still pretty meager. Return equity is 11%. Free cash flow is still negative. Historically, if you go the best, since 2016, that's 10 years. Their profitability is closer to return equity is around 5%, which isn't great. Operating margins right now are 9%, but that's pretty much the highest they've been over the past 10 years. So to me, they're kind of over earning. And what you're seeing right now is estimates for this year's earnings are coming down. And I think this needs a much further correction. Let me give you a number. Ooh. I think there's a lot more downside to come here. 95 to 142, or 146 now, yeah. 95 would be the area that I would pick up TTMI. Our 24-hour invoice bank never closes, so you can leave your finance and investment questions anytime, as always, at 888-99-CHART, and our work continues after this break.

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0: In the early days, InvestTalk was Jerry Klein and Steve Peasley. Now the torch has been passed and a new generation of hosts is on the job. Justin Klein and Luke Guerrero. So when you've got finance and investment questions, don't forget to call InvestTalk. 888-99-CHART.
6: Let's talk about the latest bank to pull back its lending to the private credit industry. As I said kind of at the top of the show, one of the big stats that we follow at KPP is commercial bank credit growth. If it's rising, that's more money into the system. Most people think that banks or central banks are the ones that create money, and they certainly can. But in a fractional reserve banking system where commercial banks can lend 10 to 1, when they go out and lend, they're effectively creating dollars. You're creating currency that goes into the system. That's liquidity. That's more dollars to go and chase assets, for example, to spend out into the real economy that produces profits. So this is why bank lending is so important. And bank lending actually peaked in February at about 6.7%. It chopped sideways until early April in the mid sixes, then went back down about late April around 6, bounced a little bit, and now we're back below 6%. Well, so we've seen a downtrend. It's not major, but it's notable. and very well could continue to break down, especially when you get headlines like this where HSBC is halting lending to riskier private credit clients because they're seeing high-profile bankruptcies, such as we saw in the fall, car loan company Tricolor, as well as auto parts company First Brands. That prompted lenders to review their portfolios in search of some sort of vulnerabilities. And some bankers, one banker is quoted as saying, "We all reviewed our lending and it wasn't pretty." And one of the biggest collapses was Market Financial Solutions. Collapsed in February. Fraud charges. There's a lot of this within the space. And it hit Barclays, 228 billion, million, pounds in losses. HSBC took a $400 million charge because it lent to Apollo's asset-backed lending group, which had lent to MFS. So those are the ones that triggered this reappraisal of lending within the system. This is what is called back leverage, where these banks are lending to these private credit facilities when for short terms, short periods, in order to maybe get them through any issues, keep them paying out their dividend or their interest to their investors. But we know that that inherently just adds more leverage to the entire system, especially when it comes to private credit. Now, HSBC still will lend to less risky private credit funds. That just means ones that aren't in as much trouble. The problem with that is, yeah, you might not be in as much trouble now, but you could certainly be in trouble in the future. That's just how these things work. It's leverage on leverage. So you have HSBC, you have Barclays, and so private credit is something that is you should be watching and continues to be probably the biggest risk in markets. Let's keep things moving and drop another listener question now.
7: Hi, InvestTalk. This is Ralph from Chicago. I was calling to see if I should take part in a 401k. I'm a union employee, so I do have a pension. The 401k is not a match. I do allocate towards a Roth IRA, so I was just hoping to see if this would be a good idea or not. Just wondering what you guys thought. Thank you.
6: Great question. There are many people that have access to 401ks, but their company does not match. 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All of it. 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So make sure you're doing that. 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Now, he said he's contributing to a Roth IRA. I think that's great. If you're maxing that out, then go for it. Keep doing that. 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But then once you, if you can save more beyond the full contribution to your Roth, then that's when I would say, okay, a 401k is another good vehicle where you can save more on top of that. So it just depends on how much you're saving. But I would definitely start with a Roth or traditional IRA first, and then once you've filled that up, then go with your traditional 401k. But at least you have access to that. A lot of people don't. This is InvestTalk. 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
1: With SRN News, I'm Keith Peters in Washington. Lawyers for the man accused of killing conservative activist Charlie Kirk are trying to sow doubt about the case. But a prosecutor countered Friday that authorities have overwhelming evidence against defendant Tyler Robinson. That includes DNA tests and apparent confessions by Robinson to people he knew. A Utah judge is deciding whether prosecutors have enough evidence to put Robinson on trial. Graham Plattner has submitted his paperwork to formally withdraw from Maine's U.S. Senate race, officially ending an upstart yet troubled campaign whose disillusion threatens Democrats' pursuit of chamber control. Plattner's paperwork was received Friday by the Maine Secretary of State's office. On Wall Street, the Dow up by 149 points, the Nasdaq rose 74, the S&P advanced 31. This is SRN News.
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1: Our focus point today is about travel stocks in 2026 and what the off-season boom tells us about the consumer economy. So post-pandemic, the travel industry was very, very resilient. Over the 2025 and 2026 holiday season, more than half of Americans plan to travel, the highest since the onset of the pandemic. So it continues. But there are some nuances here, shifts in more conservative approach to things like trip frequency, length, distance traveled, accommodation classes, etc. And it goes back to the well-documented aspect of our economy, which is it's very K-shaped. But the top of that K is becoming a little thinner. Pessimism by the wealthier class is increasing. And on the corporate side, there's more economic uncertainty. So how does that manifest in the broader industry? Well, it has to do with the front of the plane, destination type resorts, upper class urban hotels. These are the ones that continue to see high demand, but there are cracks emerging. The share of higher income travelers, those earn 200,000 or more, that indicate negative financial sentiment jumped to 15% in 2025 from 9% in 2024. So you're seeing it. These more cautious high income households, they plan fewer and more conservative trips than they were before. Then there's the corporate side. This is Deloitte's 2025 corporate traveler survey. 53% of respondents who travel 10 or more times per year for business said they expect to travel 3 or more times in a typical month. That is down from 63% in 2024. And we know that frequent corporate travelers are more apt to book the premium option, whether that's the hotel, whether that's the flight, whatever. What's interesting, though, is that the middle market, the more mass luxury, that is starting to see the biggest softness. Because the ultra luxury, even though there's a bit more pessimism, you're talking about, as I said, going from 9% to 15%. It's not dramatic. And that's where most of the profit is coming from. But the middle market, that's where you're seeing less trips. You're seeing, instead of economy plus, maybe on airlines, they're going back to economy, for example. And they're looking for the cheaper hotel, not the one with just the brand name. But part of this is also a shift in who's traveling. Gen Z and millennials now account for half of all travelers. Gen Z is having the biggest gain share of total travelers, jumping from 8% in 2024 to 14% in 2025. About one in six travelers are now Gen Z. And how is that demographic shift impacting the industry as a whole? Well, younger generations, they get a lot of their data from social media platforms. More than half of both millennials and Gen Z say they use social platforms to plan their trip. That's compared to 1 in 3 Gen Xers and 1 in 7 baby boomers. Pretty crazy, right? And Gen X or Gen Z and millennials, they planned more trips than older generations, but they were more budget friendly. They weren't picking the premium options, which for airlines, hotels, etc., they obviously earn more when you book the more premium option. More margins there. Then there's AI. Generative AI used in trip planning tripled from 2023 to 2025, led mainly by millennials. They're the generation most likely to use Gen AI tools to build itineraries, choose hotels, find things to do at the destination, and more. And I found this the most interesting. The amenities that younger generations wanted versus older generations. The boomer generation, they prioritize brand and location. Gen Z, they look for spas and pool amenities. Millennials, they associate luxury with on-property dining. More convenience, shall we say. So I thought that was all very, very interesting. Obviously, the Gen Z, they're getting a lot of their travel ideas from TikTok, for example. But this is a shift. This is a good example of how when you're looking at projecting demand for particular industries, the shift from the boomer generation now to the millennial generation as the driving force of the economy, and frankly, probably the political economy in the future, is going to accelerate here. We know that the boomer generation, they're aging. Many of them are getting into not the go-go years anymore. You know, the majority of boomers are well into their 70s. And we know once you hit 80s, you slow down your life dramatically. Don't tend to travel very much, which means you don't tend to spend very much. Don't go out to eat as often. There's just a lot that happens in that latter phase of life that doesn't actually create economic activity. And travel is an example of that. Now, on Fridays, we make time to fit in a quick rundown of key benchmark numbers, so let me hit that for you now. The 2-year treasury yield, 4.21%. 2 weeks ago, it was about 4.1%. So you're seeing the 2-year yield rise, which is more expectation of Fed rate increases, mainly because inflation continues to stay sticky. 10-year treasury yield, 4.56. 2 weeks ago, it was at 4.37. So that continues to go up as well. Part of this, too, is what's happening in Japan. You're seeing rates on their long end go up, which comparatively to ours is certainly pushing ours up because, once again, everything is relative in the investment world. Gold priced at $41.14 an ounce. That's up $39 from just a couple of weeks ago. Silver, $59.81. That's up $1.06 compared to 2 weeks ago. Oil, $71.53. Still up about $1.69 since over the past couple of weeks. Then there's gasoline, $3.88. A 2-cent decrease compared to 2 weeks ago. And here in California, we're still paying well over $5 a gallon. $5.39. But that's a 9-cent decrease compared to 2 weeks back. Over in Texas, everything's bigger in Texas except for gas prices. They are $3.44. That's $1.95 less than what we're paying here in California. So let's pivot back to another listener question from 888-99-CHART.
2: Hey, Justin and Luke. This is Eric from Utah. I had a question about the fundamentals on a stock, Tenaris. Ticker symbol T as in Tom, S as in Sam, TS, thinking about entering a position and wanted to know your analysis of the fundamentals. I look forward to hearing your answer on the show. Thanks.
1: Interesting. I haven't looked at this name in a while. Tenaris, they manufacture and supply steel pipe, steel pipes, steel casing, steel tubing. Mainly used in oil and gas drilling, particularly. Earnings this year are supposed to be $3.78. It's up from $3.66 last year, then $4.24 next year. So earnings are on a nice upward trajectory. Return equity about 11-12%. Historically, that is average, closer to 16%. So it might be under earning a little bit. It's probably average. Yeah. Last 5 years, it's 16%, but 10 years, it's closer to average. It's in a nice uptrend. Relative strength is 66, so the top third of stocks in the past year. Net cash in its balance sheet, so love that balance sheet. I also like that it's more of a nuts and bolts play. Meaning, as long as drilling activity is happening, it's growing here in the United States, you're going to need piping. You need these steel pipes. And their margins remain strong. Let's see, what are they doing with their cash flow? About $1.87 billion in free cash flow. They're buying back shares steadily from 590 million shares outstanding in the fall of 2023. And in 3 years, it's gone down to about 504 million shares outstanding. So you're talking about 15% of their shares have been retired over the past 3 years. I like that consistency there. And obviously their balance sheet will allow for it. So I'm going to give Tenaris, TS, a thumbs up out of Luxembourg. Thanks for the call. From time to time, we receive questions via web form over on besttalk.com. Here's one that came in. It says, B2 Gold is on my radar because I think its current price is becoming attractive for a company of this quality. BTG is a symbol. I have a high risk tolerance. What do you think? BTG, it's definitely a smaller name in the oil and gas, or not oil and gas, in the gold mining industry. Pull this up here. I like that some of their mines are mainly here in the United States, or North America, shall we say. Pull this up on one of my other systems. I always like to do this. Why is this not pulling up? B2. Don't you love that? You want to pull up something, it just doesn't want to come up. So the industry as a whole has certainly pulled back, and the stock has pulled back from a high around 625. Now we're at the 385. Earnings next year is supposed to be $1.25. You're talking about 3.5 times forward-looking earnings. It's pretty cheap to me. I think this is a very good opportunity. You're talking about free cash flow, $378 million on a market cap of $5.1 billion, so nearly an 8% free cash flow yield. It's certainly higher risk. Return equity is 16%. A lot of the other names are much higher than this. But I'm going to give this a thumbs up. It's right at the 100-week moving average. Like I said, good cash flow. Earnings growth is accelerating. Not a whole lot to be mad about this one. So I would give B2 Gold, BTG, a thumbs up. Let's go tackle another voicemail question now.
3: 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The ticker is MUSA. They own a chain of gas station and convenience stores. So I was wondering if you could give me your opinion. Thank you very much.
1: All right, Murphy USA, they distribute and market motor fuel. 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They make money on gas, but they make a lot of money on the convenience store. Return equity, 86%. Return invested capital, 17%. They have a good balance sheet, only about $2.5 billion in net debt on a about $11 billion market cap. Free cash flow, about $555 million. So solid 5% free cash flow yield. Now that has, they did peak out back in 2022 around $689 million, but that's when everyone just had government checks burning a hole in their pocket, probably bought a few extra things at the convenience store when they went and got gas. So I'm not really dinging them for that. You're seeing a reacceleration in their cash flow recently. They're all also buying back shares. 10 years ago, they had about 38 million shares outstanding. Now they're down to 18 million shares outstanding. So bought back over half of their shares in the past 10 years. So I like their capital allocation decisions. And this is one of those examples of that dividend yield only being 0.4%. Doesn't look that amazing on its surface, but its dividend yield or dividend has grown from 25 cents back in 2021 when they first started paying a dividend. Now it's up to 64 cents. So it's one of those dividend growers. I would say the biggest issue would be earnings are expected to fall next year, 9%. But it's still going to earn around $30 per share on a $600 stock, about 20 times earnings. I think that's fair for a company with this quality of a business. I'm going to give Murphy USA a thumbs up, MUSA. This is InvestTalk. I'm Justin Klein. We have one goal each and every weekday to help you achieve your own version of financial freedom. And our work continues after this final break. 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
5: The Dow S&P 500 and the NASDAQ end the day slightly higher. The Dow up 150, the S&P 32, and the NASDAQ rose 75. For the week, it was the S&P and the NASDAQ that rose. Tech stocks were the week's biggest gainers. The housing market may be picking up this summer. The Wall Street Journal quotes a mortgage data company as saying that the volume of people locked in to buy homes rose to its highest level in more than 3 years in June. That's up 14% from a year earlier. The FDA may modify regulations so we are less dependent on foreign-made medications. The agency would streamline processes for U.S. companies so they can turn out more drugs while toughening the regulations for foreign manufacturers. That's your Fox Business Report. I'm Roger Stern, invested in you.
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8: Let's go answer one more Invest Talk YouTube question. Rock Don says, GGG is down. What is a good entry point? Quality stock, I think. Thanks. Islamabad Don, GGG. Yeah, this has come down pretty considerably. It was trading in the mid-90s back in February, so not long ago. Now we're in the mid-70s. Now, what does GGG do? They design, manufacture, and sell systems and equipment used to move, measure, control, dispense, and spray fluids and powdered material. So they're in the industrial business mainly. They also are in the oil and gas business, chemical business. Their systems dispense water, gas, wastewater, petroleum, food, lubricants, etc. So kind of a very niche type of industrial name. Earnings this year is supposed to be up 5% to 310 and 337 next year, up 9%. One of those secular growers. They earned $1.90 in 2019, and pretty much earned more money outside of 2024, where profits dipped about 9% then, but bounced back last year, and then, like I said, up to 337 next year. $74 stock. The issue is that, you know, it's still after this drop, it's about a mid-20s multiple. Not exactly cheap. Free cash flow yield is right around 5%, which is good. Return equity right around 20%. That's solid as well. What are they doing with that cash flow? Well, they are generally buying back shares. Generally. Net cash in their balance sheet. I think this is a good risk versus reward down at these levels. Momentum is obviously poor. So I would like to see this get off the mat and find support here and not break, say, $70 per share. If it broke below 70, I would be a bit more worried. But I love the business. I love the balance sheet. So I'm going to give GGG a thumbs up at these levels. Let's talk about the risks of a top-heavy economy. We know we've seen huge IPOs talking. You know, Elon Musk is a trillionaire. At least as of now, probably won't be for very long, but You're seeing huge numbers, billions, tens of billions of dollars.

0: Mega mergers, investment rounds larger than $1 billion account for 61% of total VC funding this year. Just giant transactions. Cash holdings of America's S&P 500 have reached $2.2 trillion. Firms have higher profit margins than ever and are earning more compared to GDP than ever. Hyperscalers, we know, are spending $800 billion this year on capital expenditures. Could be approaching $1 trillion coming up. So it's kind of easy to get lost in these numbers. Just massive mergers, massive capital flows. And the question is this the right way to run a global economy? The one thing we do know is that larger companies are getting valued higher. I think a lot of this has to do with passive investing more than anything. P ratios for larger firms are the mid-20s, about 26 on average. Smaller firms around 15. So the market is valuing these bigger names higher. But once again, I think this has a lot to do with index investing. And mega mergers are ever present. Last year, the target value of the acquired firm was over 50% of the buyer's market capitalization. More often than not. And a lot of times that was debt that was taken out in order to make that acquisition. What this tells you is that if there is one company that suddenly makes the wrong move, Enron of the world, I think it very well could be significant disruption to capital markets because of how large and concentrated the market is. So it's not just about the exposure you have, even if you're not in the major indices. It's now becoming a problem for the broader economy potentially. And we know this is feeding into the political economy as well, whereas only 15% of Americans trust big business. That's down half since 2000. So this is an issue that spans both the economy as well as politics. I'm Justin Klein, reminding you that KPP Financial's parallel investing. 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
6: News this hour from Town Hall. I'm Keith Peters in Washington. Graham Plattner has formally withdrawn from Maine's U.S. Senate race.
7: The Maine Secretary of State's office has received paperwork from Graham Plattner, officially ending his upstart but troubled campaign for U.S. Senate. The formal withdrawal comes 2 days after Plattner said he would quit the race.
8: It can't be me.
7: After a sexual assault allegation that he denies. Maine Democrats have until July 27th to name a new nominee. Democratic Party.